0: 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When items are made with it, they say so right on the label. Look for the highest percentage of post-consumer recycled content. That's the material you recycle. And remember, in addition to conserving our natural resources, recycling also reduces pollution. Recycling steel instead of using virgin ore reduces air pollution by 86%, and water pollution by even more. This is James House on the EcoQuiz.
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1: All Hallows to begin in about 25 minutes in this time zone. And tonight, we are telling ghost stories. Speaking of spirit, this is Cusco's Aburamac 3. Nature, spirit, and pride. The cut you're listening to is Ghost Dance. And I'm about to tell you about a deal that's just about over. It ends November 1st. Here it is. You can order Cusco's new Aburamac 3 album with Ghost Dance and so much more, including one cut called Perump, Big Water, for just $15.98 for a CD or $9.98 for a cassette. 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And so this is almost all over. 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
1: All right, I've got one for you here. We're taking occasional faxed ghost stories, but you've got to keep them fairly short and succinct. Listen to this from Leonie and Sandy, Utah. Art, here's my story. I'm an RN, registered nurse, and I was working my usual night shift, 7 to 7. There was a patient in our 120-bed facility whom I will call Dorothy. Dorothy was 68 years of age, had never been married, had no family. She was a, in quotes, proper woman. She had 3 doctorate degrees, spoke 7 languages fluently, had a private room decorated with articles that she collected, as she had traveled the world several times over. Her pillows always had to be fluffed or bedspread wrinkle-free. Her hair was always done a certain way. Her nails could have been modeled in Glamour magazine. She was on her call button quite frequently, asking for piddly things. She'd drive many of the staff crazy with her multiple demands. She suffered from Epstein-Barr virus, and as her disease progressed, she was transferred from her private room to my Medicare hall, continuing her frequent demands. I came to work one night, and during the report was informed that Dorothy took a turn for the worse and would probably die on my shift. I hadn't been to work for an hour, and one of the CNAs came and told me that I'd better check Dorothy because she had stopped breathing. Myself and two CNAs, I presume those are nurse assistants, came into the room with me. As I went to listen for a heartbeat, she opened her eyes and took a deep breath. She continued with normal breathing. At 11.07 p.m., again, I was asked to come and look at Dorothy. The CNA was sure this time. So we walked into the room, and I listened to find no heartbeat this time. As I backed away from the bed, she opened her eyes again, sat up, and fell back to the pillow. Now, I don't know if you've ever had the experience of watching an involuntary muscle movement with a dead person, but it will scare the pants off anyone. This about sent us leaping out of the windows, but to finish the story, yet another CNA came running into the room pale-faced, stating the weirdest thing had just happened. Six alarm clocks, six, on my 30-bed hall went off, each one at exactly 11.07. No one there even used their alarm clocks. By now, we were all scared out of our wits. Every noise made us jump, accelerating our heart rates and breathing. When I got back to the nurse's desk, I got a call from another nurse in the facility. She asked if we had a power surge or something, because the call light in Dorothy's empty room had just gone off at 11.07. Dorothy, rest in peace. Wildcard line, you're on the air. Good morning.
3: Hi there, how you doing?
1: Okay, where are you, sir?
3: I'm in lovely Santa Cruz.
1: Santa Cruz, California, KSCO.
3: Right close to the ocean. I'm glad you're on KSCO now.
1: So are we, yes. You have a ghost story for us.
3: Yeah, I do. Actually, I've had a couple of strange experiences, but I'll just list the one that sticks in my mind the most. I have to preface this by saying it happened when I was around 7 or 8, so it may have been colored by previous years of my life.
1: Could be.
3: But who knows? Anyway, it goes like this. I grew up with, my mother was a medium and my father was a musician. Strange life. We were on the road a lot. And
1: you bet.
3: Never stayed in any place longer than a couple of, two or three months at a time.
1: I know the life, yes.
3: Well, and we just moved into a place in Minneapolis, and it was a new apartment. And we were all sort of camped out on the floor. It was a big sort of studio apartment with the kitchen offset and a bathroom and a large sort of bedroom, living quarters, whatever.
1: Mm-hmm.
3: And there was my mother and I, and my father all sleep on the floor, laid down on blankets and things. And I just started to nod off, and she woke me up, and she said, "Honey, look in the kitchen."
1: Mm-hmm.
3: And I woke up, and I didn't sit up or anything. I just sort of opened my eyes and sort of peered through the blankets, and there was a party of probably somewhere between 15 and 20 people in cocktail outfits. I don't remember enough to remember the period or whatever, but they were well-dressed. I remember women had jewelry on. Men were wearing...
1: Wait. This is in your private place?
3: This is in our kitchen.
1: In your kitchen? You walked in and there's 15 to 20 people?
3: I didn't walk in. I was laying on the floor.
1: Yeah?
3: And my mother waked me up. I was lying next to her, and she woke me up, and she said,
1: "Yes,
3: look what's happening." So I sat and watched for a while, and I watched a man who I will never forget how he looked. He was wearing a dark suit. He had brown, very neat hair, and he was talking to a woman, and he had a drink in his hand. She had a drink in her hand. And I watched him for a while, and he saw me, and he saw my mother, and we were awake. My dad was laying next to my mother asleep, and I was laying next to her, and she said, be real quiet, don't do anything. She whispered, you know, and I said, okay. And he made a motion to the woman, and he came right over to me, leaned right over me, and my blankets were down sort of 6 inches from my chin or whatever, and he grabbed the blankets, tucked them around my shoulders, and my eyelids were like half open. I'm getting weird chills now talking about this, but tucked them in and walked right back to the rest of the party. It happened for a few, less than several, couple of minutes maybe, and they sort of just stopped. And I remember asking my mom what happened, and she said, well, I think that we just saw a cocktail party that happened here a while back.
1: Well, when you say they just stopped, I mean, we're talking about 15 or 20 people. You mean they just vaporized?
3: That's right. Yeah, and it sounds really, really terrible and really cheesy, and I really hate to be a part of the whole cheesiness when it comes to this kind of paranormal stuff, but...
1: But it really happened.
3: It really happened, and also they were semi-transparent. In other words, you could see things through them, but they did seem to have a sort of three-dimensional quality.
1: And they were dressed in what manner? Do you recall? I mean, was it a period? Could you identify a period of dress?
3: I don't know now. I mean, now the way I remember it, yes, it was a period of, you know, 30s or 40s, but that could definitely be coloring in my part as far as, you know, the things that I've seen and learned.
1: Was there any attendant flash or other phenomena that accompanied their coming and going?
3: None whatsoever. Well, as far as their coming goes, I was woken up by my mom and she...
1: So you wouldn't know?
3: So I wouldn't know. As far as their going, no, they just sort of left. I mean, just sort of drifted off.
1: That's a weird story. You've got to wonder if occasionally there's not a kind of a slip in the space-time continuum.
3: I very much believe that. I very much think that's what happened. And more than being spirits sort of that are walking around this world, I wonder if I didn't just sort of see back in time or who knows. And the odd thing is, my mom's dead now. She died of cancer. But before she died, in my adult life, I brought this up several times. And, I mean, shortly before she died, I brought it up to her. And, I mean, everything is exactly as I described it as far as her memory and my memory goes. So it there may be coloring there, certainly from, you know, my youth. But
1: your mom recalled it as you did.
3: Absolutely.
1: Oh, that's a weird one, sir. That's a weird one. I really appreciate your call.
3: Yeah, well, thank you for taking that little show.
1: Thank you. There you are. I've heard of these things before. I don't know what it is that we're talking about here. But as I said, I think a kind of a slip occasionally occurs. Maybe a dimensional slip, maybe a space-time continuum little crack in the wall, in the dimensional wall. I don't know. But something comes across, and it's there, or it's almost there, and then as quickly as it came, it's gone. Why is it so interesting? Because of what it tells us about what we may be living in, and that may be our own dimension that is occasionally broached or touched by another. East of the Rockies, if I can press the button, there we go. East of the Rockies, you're on Ghost to Ghost AM. Hello.
4: Hey, Art, this is John from Oakdale, Long Island, New York.
1: All right. Long Island, welcome to the program.
4: Yeah, thank you, Art. I enjoy your show very much.
1: Thank you.
4: And what happens is that a friend of mine that I know from the CB, I never met him, he said that he was fooling around with a Ouija board, and the thing was that him and another friend of his were playing around with it, and it spelt out death on it. It scared the living daylights out of both of them. So they just got rid of that thing like right away after that.
1: Well, how many people were operating the Ouija board? Two?
4: I believe it was two.
1: As everybody knows, or maybe they don't know, you put your hand, or two people do or more, on this... a little movement piece, and it will go seemingly automatically to the various letters. And you're telling me it spelled out death.
4: That's what happened.
1: And was there a death?
4: I haven't heard of anything yet, if there was a death or not.
1: Well, you're right about one thing. If I were playing with a Ouija board, thank you very much for the call, and it spelled out death, that'd be the last of that, but I know better. I don't play with Ouija boards. In fact, my one experience with a Ouija board, I don't even really talk about publicly, even today, even after all these years. Thank you very much. West of the Rockies, you're on Ghost to Ghost AM. Good morning.
5: Hi there. My name's Judy. I'm calling from Reno.
1: Hello, Judy.
5: Hi. I have kind of a pleasantly eerie ghost story, if there is such a thing.
1: As in now?
5: I'm sorry?
1: As in now? You mean it's occurring now?
5: No. But it happened about 10 years ago.
1: Okay.
5: My grandmother had died about a week previously. And my mother and I was living in California at the time. And my grandmother lived about a half hour from where I did. And my mother and I were on our way to clear out her apartment and take care of last-minute details.
1: Sure.
5: And we're driving along Highway 99, which is one of the two main, highways in California.
1: Mm-hmm.
5: And we're about halfway there, and all of a sudden I smell this overwhelming sense of smell of flowers in the car. And I just kind of glanced at my mother, who was driving, and she glanced at me, and I said, "Flowers?"
1: Yeah.
5: And she said, "Yeah." So she smelled them too.
1: Right.
5: And I don't know if anyone's familiar with Highway 99, but there's, in the center divide, there's oleander bushes.
1: Mm-hmm.
5: For quite a long ways. We're about an hour and a half south of Sacramento. And our first thought was that it was the oleander bushes, but for some reason, we were able to smell them, though we'd never been able to smell them before.
1: Mm-hmm.
5: So we rolled down the windows thinking that, such an overpowering smell of flowers in the car, it would have to be amazing outside. So we rolled down the windows, and there was no smell coming from outside.
1: What do you imagine you smelled?
5: It was flowers.
1: But why? From where?
5: We talked about it and immediately thought of my grandmother who had died a week previously.
1: Why? Why would you identify flowers with your grandmother?
5: Well, I didn't know this until later. I'm not real familiar with the scent of flowers, but my mother told me later, and I don't know if this was, she's pretty familiar. She's a nature girl. But she said it was the smell of carnations, which was my grandmother's favorite flower.
1: Very easily identified. We sell miniature carnations, and they have a very distinctive, very pleasant smell.
5: I've smelled them since, and, can recognize them now. But at the time, I was 20 years old. It wasn't, too known in the ways of the world. But,
1: sure.
5: We're in a van. My mom had an old Volkswagen van. But there was nothing in the car that could have caused that smell of flowers.
1: Interesting. You're not the first one to indicate a presence by odor.
5: Yeah, it was very strange.
1: Many times, spirits are apparently identified by odor. I don't know why that would be, but I imagine it could be certainly true because it is one of our senses. And
5: right.
1: So there you are. All right, well, thank you.
5: Right, well, thank you.
1: Thank you very much for the call. It's one of our senses and one of the ways that a presence could make itself known. No question about it. First time caller line, you're on Ghost to Ghost AM. Hello.
6: Good morning.
1: Good morning.
6: How are you?
1: Okay.
6: I have a story about 15 years ago. By the way, my name is Lauren. I'm from Nevada, California.
1: Yes.
6: About 15 years ago, a boyfriend of mine was killed very violently. And it was a horrible loss to me. He used to wear, the clips that you wear on your belt buckle that have the key for your key ring.
1: Sure.
6: After he passed away, I would hear between the bucket seat of my car and the passenger door where he used to ride, I would hear a bell. And after the first time I heard it, I hit the brakes and almost had somebody rear-end me. It scared me. So bad. Mm. I continued to hear it. I told a friend of mine about it, and she didn't think I was nuts, and eventually she heard it.
1: Oh.
6: Now, I have to tell you, I cleaned my car out from stem to stern. There was nothing in my car.
1: That would be my reaction, too. That's what I would do.
6: Uh-huh. she had told me a story after I told her mine, you know, what I was hearing, that she had seen her father after he passed away when she was a young girl. So I'm assuming that my boyfriend felt comfortable enough to let her hear him as well. And she convinced me to go to a psychic because this had to be him and to find out what was going on.
1: And so you did.
6: And I did. And this man described him to a T and said that there was unfinished business between us, which there was, that I needed to sit down in the quiet by myself and talk to him. Well, I felt stupid doing that. I wasn't going to do that. There was an occasion not too long after this began that I was in the shower in the bathroom that had no ceiling fan, no window, and the door was shut and locked.
1: Right.
6: I was facing the shower head with the wall on my right. And if you were to take a straw and blow on something,
1: yes,
6: it didn't hit around my ear. It blew into my ear. And I turned around knowing there's a full well that there's a wall there.
1: Yes.
6: And it scared me so bad. And I know it was him because that was the kind of game player he would be.
1: Well, my question is the following. How could you possibly have another relationship with your old boyfriend still there?
6: Well, this is interesting that you say that because my friend that heard this as well, there had been another guy that had asked me out several times and I politely said no.
1: Yes.
6: Thank you anyway. And he had asked, could I give him a ride home one night?
1: Right.
6: And my girlfriend said, I'm going with you. And she's the one that had heard it. And this guy asked me, I had to get out of my car, my side of the car, to let him out of the back seat.
1: Sure.
6: And he asked me to walk him to the door. And he was a friend. You know, I had known him. And I said, sure. And I was gone maybe 2 minutes. And I came back to the car, and she was waving at me, get in the car, get in the car. And I got in. I said, what is the matter? And she said, he is really mad, meaning my
1: mm-hmm.
6: boyfriend that had passed away. And I
1: Your
6: said, what
1: ex.
6: Do you mean?
1: Yep.
6: And she said, as soon as you closed that door, that bell started going and going and going and didn't stop until I was almost back to the car.
1: Well, wouldn't such a thing utterly interrupt and disrupt your love life for a long period of time?
6: Well, his death affected me in such a way that I wasn't interested, you know, for quite a while in a relationship anyway. I contacted his sister and asked, you know, there was a book that her mother had received as a gift, and I wanted to know the name of this book on death and dying.
1: Yes.
6: And she just immediately, why do you want to know?
1: All right, we've got to cut it there because we're at the top of the hour. Thank you.
6: You're welcome.
1: You take care. We'll be back.
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0: USA Radio Network News, I'm Jason Walker. It is a verdict that's enraged all of Britain, and a lot of Americans aren't too thrilled either. A Massachusetts jury has convicted 19-year-old Louise Woodward of second-degree murder in the death of a baby earlier this year. The British nanny was accused of shaking the child violently. Prosecutor Thomas Riley.
1: This was the correct verdict. Medical evidence is very strong and was very strong in this case, but there is no verdict. Whatever the verdict was tonight, this can bring Matthew Ethan back to his parents and to his brother Brendan.
0: But defense attorney Barry Scheck says this verdict is all wrong.
2: Because we feel that when one looks at this objectively and scientifically, that the verdict is really just against the weight of the evidence. And so we have some concerns also that there was some jury confusion in this case.
0: A New York City man is the latest person to die with the assistance of Dr. Jack Kevorkian. Body was discovered Thursday in Michigan. Well, in France, the investigation now intensifying in the crash that killed Princess Diana and two others a couple of months ago. Authorities in Paris say they're now launching a much wider search for a suspected second car in that crash. This is USA Radio News.
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0: Lawmakers on Capitol Hill are not pleased with the deal that President Clinton has made with Chinese President Jiang Zemin. United States will send nuclear technology to Beijing. In exchange, the Chinese have promised not to give nuclear aid to Iran. Arizona Republican Congressman J.D. Hayworth.
6: We're not talking neckties or nectarines or notebooks. We're not talking conventional trade here. We're talking nuclear technology. And we are going to give that to communist China? Monty Hall wouldn't even make a deal like that on his old game show.
0: In the first congressional challenge to the line item veto, the Senate voting to override President Clinton's veto of 34 military construction projects by a veto-proof margin of 69-30, lawmakers voted to reinstate $265 million in funding for the projects in 20 states. This is USA Radio News.
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0: A U.S. Marine has been sentenced to 2 years in prison by a Jamaican judge over the death of a farmhand. Major Patrick Bailey was convicted of beating the man to death in a fight. Could there be another Bush in the White House 3 years from now? A story from USA's Gentry Little.
8: Texas Governor George W. Bush said Thursday he has not decided whether he will run for the presidential nomination in the year 2000. Bush said any decision on whether to run would be put off until the 1998 election, in which he will seek a second term as the governor of the state of Texas. Bush, the 51-year-old son of former President George Bush, is considered one of the leading candidates for the Republican Party presidential nomination in the year 2000. Gentry Little, USA Radio News.
0: On Wall Street Thursday, Dow Industrials lost 125 points, closing at 73.81. Very heavy trading. Meanwhile, the NASDAQ down 32 points at 1517. 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
1: I bid you welcome to Ghost to Ghost AM. If you're just joining us at this hour, this is that day of the year, now in this time zone officially All Hallows Eve, when we tell ghost stories. We don't have a guest. We turn it over to you, the audience, and we let you tell the stories, real ghost stories. You think they exist? I know they do. I don't know what they are, but I know they're real. There's something real occurring. There's no question about it. And so this is the night we tell those stories, and we have been doing so for the last 2 hours, and we'll probably do so to some degree tomorrow night as well. We do this every year. You're invited to participate if you have the intestinal fortitude. You're invited to listen if you have the intestinal fortitude. We're looking for real ghost stories, really scary and true ghost stories. If you want to participate, well, we're as close as your telephone. We'll get back to it all in a moment. Oh, one other thing. It's not a ghost, but it damn sure almost looks like one. I spoke earlier in the day with Renee from Strange Universe, and they have received more video of a purported alien. It's going to be shown on Strange Universe tomorrow night. So Renee sent me a still grab photograph of this. You know, she says alien, but in the still photograph, I think it's something closer to a monster. I hesitate to say chupacabra doesn't exactly look like that, but it sure is nothing you'd want to meet up with. You go take a look and let me know. It's on my website right now. You'll get kind of a sneak preview of what you're going to see on Strange Universe tomorrow night. It's ugly. There is no question about that. It's on my website as of about an hour and a half ago. At www.artbell.com, www.artbell.com. Go take a look. Let me know what you think. 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Well, unless you count the weight you're going to lose. 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Gold's value went up 800% during the inflationary 70s, 15% during the market crash of 87, and 70% during the Great Depression. The Swiss refer to gold as the ultimate currency since it retains its purchasing power when all else fails. Eventually, all paper currencies inflate and fail. Even the celebrated Swiss franc has lost over 50% of its buying power since 1945. No paper currency is immune. 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You don't have to be rich to own gold, just smart. All right, the following short story, facts, comes from a fellow ham, John, and it reads as follows. Art, years ago, I lived in eastern Oklahoma, operated a recording studio for a well-known rock star at his remote lakeside facility. Famous musicians would come to visit, stay at the house, which was built to accommodate them. The recording studio was built high on a hill with a view of the lake, cove, and surrounding hills. I had been in charge of building the studio and had spent a lot of time in solitude there. One night, while I was drifting off to sleep, a very dark cloud formed in the upper corner of my room. Its presence was so malevolent and frightening that I literally thought I was going to die. It felt as if it was going to suck the very soul out of my body. I stayed up all night long praying, crying, trying to dodge this damn thing. As it approached me time and time again, its presence was palpable in the room. It was freezing cold in there. Whatever this thing was, whether on the ceiling or drifting along the wall, solid matter seemed to disappear. It was as if this thing was coming from an entirely different dimension and somehow was coming through or out of my ceiling and wall. By morning, it had gone. Months went by, and the studio was finished and ready for its guests. The first guests arrived and went into their rooms for the night in preparation for the next day's recording sessions. My room was located several hundred feet away. In the middle of the night, I heard screams and shouting and went to see what was the matter. The guests were running out of their rooms, yelling about something unseen, terrorizing them. When I went into the house to investigate, I heard chains rattling. It was ice cold. Cupboard doors were banging uncontrollably. It was a scene out of a B-horror picture. The guests got in their cars and left right at that moment, never to return again. In the following months, others did come to stay. Few were bothered, but if the, in quotes, spirit that lived at this facility took a disliking to anyone there, it made their lives a living hell until they left. East of the Rockies, you're on the air. Good morning.
2: Good morning. My name is Martha.
1: Hi, Martha. Where are you?
2: In Oak Cliff, and I listen to you on KLIF 570.
1: In Dallas?
2: Yes, sir.
1: Yes, very good.
2: I live in the section of Dallas County where KLIF started out.
1: All right.
2: The radio station. But my incident occurred in 1964 when they had that terrible earthquake in Alaska.
1: Oh, yes.
2: And my six-year-old boy, I was living in a three-room duplex at the time trying to save up money to buy my first house. My six-year-old boy slept in the living room or the front room where we had our 19-inch portable black and white TV.
1: Sure.
2: And we came in late that night, that Sunday night, you know, and I told him, I said, now don't you watch TV, you go on to bed because we got to get up.
1: Standard instructions, yes.
2: And I mean, old mothers, because we had to get up so early, you know, because I had to be at work at 7 o'clock and had to take them daycare before I got there. But anyway, getting back to my ghost story, like I said, it scared the pants off of me, and I still have never been able to help anybody to explain to me what happened. But the television came on, and I thought he was disobeying. You know, I could see the flash of the TV, you know, the brightness on the wall. And I went in there, and I told him, I said, you turn that TV off. I told you not to watch it.
1: Mm-hmm.
2: Mother, I didn't touch it. And I went over, turned the TV off. I go back to bed, and a few minutes, the light blinks again on the wall. So the TV's back on. And I was fixing to give him a spanking. And I went in there, and the TV was back on.
3: Now,
2: and I unplugged that booger from the wall,
3: and it was still playing. Say what? You unplugged it from the wall?
2: I unplugged it from the wall, and the darn TV was still playing. Well, it scared me so cotton-picking bad that I give the TV away, and I guarantee you I found me another place to live the next week, and I moved. And I've yet to find anybody that explained to me how that TV could be a playing and it unplugged from the wall.
3: That can't be.
2: It can't be.
3: And I would have done exactly as you had done. Was the TV controlled by a remote control?
2: No, this was in 1964, just plain old off and on knob.
3: Sure, I remember those old 19-inch black
2: and whenever I unplugged it from the wall, that one thing was still playing, and it scared me so bad, I just bundled up my kids and went to my mother's house in the middle of the night.
3: Good for you.

0: remember me?
1: I remember you, yes. I remember thinking at the time, this guy has lost his mind. Why would you want to make a deal anyway?
0: I don't know. Desperate times call for desperate measures, maybe. Anyway, 2 days later, I was indeed visited by a presence.
1: By a presence. You're talking about after you called the program when Patsy was on.
0: Right.
1: Harlan. By the way, we're going to repeat that program Saturday night, Sunday morning.
0: Well, that's why I don't exactly tell who I am, because I don't want anybody to know who I am.
1: Oh, that's one of the strangest, scariest programs we ever had on the air, period. But you're telling me, following that program, you had what?
0: I was in my room that Saturday night after your show.
1: Yes.
0: Your repeat show.
1: Yes.
0: And I was laying there in the dark, and I had turned off the radio, and I was getting ready to go to sleep. And as I was laying there, I began to feel cold, very cold.
1: Yes.
0: And then I heard a voice, and it asked me if I was sincere about what I had asked for.
1: Mm-hmm.
0: And at this time, I for some reason, not, you know, asking for something like that, you should be prepared for just about anything. But I wasn't. And it scared me. I mean, it really freaked me out.
1: Well, and so what did you say?
0: I said no. I was so scared. I said no.
1: Congratulations. Good decision on your part.
0: So I turned the lights on and sat up all night long.
1: Uh-huh. Good decision on your part, sir. Congratulations. and have a nice life. That man, you may or may not have heard it. We did a show with a self-described witch. I would think closer to a devil worshiper would be appropriate. In the case of Harlot, or Patsy, as you will. And this man called during the show and said something that I would never say, and most people would never say. He wanted her to help him make a deal with Satan. He wants, I don't know, better job, more money, success, romance, whatever. And he was in a situation in his life where he was willing to make a deal and requested it. So I'm not surprised that he had a visitation. I do congratulate him on his decision, an important moment. First time caller line, you're on the air. Hi.
2: Hi, Art. How are you doing?
1: Fine. Where are you?
2: I am in Sedona, Arizona. My name is Jeff.
1: Mysterious Sedona.
2: Before I tell you my story, do you mind if I make a comment on the last caller?
1: No, go right ahead.
2: Oh, I'd have to say, I listened to that show, and that was the most disturbing part of the show for me, was when he called. And now I have an overwhelming sense of relief for him. That's wonderful.
1: Well, I agree with that. I don't think it was the most, to me, the most disturbing part of the show, you may or may not have heard at the very end.
2: With the child.
1: The five-year-old?
2: Mm-hmm. That was rather disturbing.
1: I'm not going to get over that for a while. At any rate, go right ahead, sir.
2: Okay. Well, my ghost story, there was one night when I was laying in bed and it was dark, and I looked up and opened my eyes, and I saw this sort of green blob. Like, it looked like sort of a gaseous cloud, but it had sort of the feel of a presence.
1: Mm-hmm.
2: And it looked as though it was observing me, even though it didn't have any eyes or anything. It just sort of had the feel of it was observing me. And probably one of the weirdest parts about it was it looked as though it was floating about 30 feet high, even though my ceiling was probably only about 12 feet high.
1: Not good.
2: Well, the interesting thing was that, you know, thinking about it, it sounds like a scary thing, but I had a very strong feeling of calm with it around.
1: Okay.
2: It wasn't until after.

0: left that I got scared. It sort of, I told you it looked like it was about 30 feet high. It sort of, you know, the ceiling sort of came back and then it was gone.
1: Any sense at all of whether it wanted something of you or anything at all other than it came and it went?
0: Well, it felt like, there's no real words to describe it, but the feeling was that it was observing me. And that was...
1: You sure you weren't dreaming, drunk, on drugs, otherwise?
0: Oh, I'm sure. I'm very sure. I stay away from all that. So, yeah, it was very real.
1: You couldn't have been asleep.
0: I couldn't have been asleep. And actually, the floor above was where my parents slept at the time.
1: Yes.
0: And they said they had felt something.
1: Oh.
0: And they thought, they didn't see anything, they just sort of felt something. And they said it was rather, rather strange.
1: As you think back on it, what do you think it was?
0: I just think, I know as human beings, we like to observe small creatures and bugs and, you know, people who are scientists or whatever, like to study other life. I think that's what it was. It was something else studying me.
1: That's a good answer. I appreciate your call and your story. Thank you.
0: Yeah, thank you.
1: Is it not reasonable to assume that if there are others, and I had occasion to watch the movie Contact once again, what a pleasure. I love that movie. I don't care what some people have said about Contact. I thought Contact was a brilliantly done, brilliantly executed, brilliantly acted, brilliantly conceived movie. And one has to recall that line, which you should always remember after seeing that movie. With regard to the universe, the greater cosmos out there, are there others? The eternal question. Well, if there are not, what a waste of space. So is it not reasonable to assume that there are others, that through special relativity or through something we don't begin to understand right now, those others can and do visit us and observe us, and their form may be nothing at all like anything we would recognize. That makes sense to me. Well, all right. For Ramona, my dear wife, who thinks this song describes her to a T, here it is. I'm Art Bell, and this is Ghost to Ghost AM.

It's me, Art Bell, and you can hear my show Coast to Coast. Join me as we explore the world and the universe around us, from the terrestrial to the extraterrestrial. Coast to Coast is the only show you don't want to miss. Delve into some intriguing subjects with me, Art Bell.

0: I'm Art Bell. I just happen to be in the neighborhood, so I drop by to extend a special invitation for you to join me Sunday for Dreamland. 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My guest will be Dr. Elvin Taylor. The topic, subliminal perception. Don't miss it. 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
1: Well, Roger Fredenberg here, and somebody asked me the other day why my show is so different from all the others. Well, I could probably cite several reasons, but I think the main reason is that I broadcast from high atop the old Liberty Building, where the air is a little thinner. You know, lack of oxygen can have strange effects. Tune in and hear the difference.

0: President Clinton is poised to endorse a broad range of patient protections in the next step to alter the nation's health care system. What are your rights as a patient? What do you think they should be? Hi, I'm Deborah Ray, inviting you to join me for Here's to Your Health. It's your opportunity to express your opinion about health care issues. Here's to Your Health, good health. It's as close as your radio. More than half a million Americans suffer a stroke each year. Dr. Klaus Lynn Paintner of the Harvard School of Medicine says the kind of treatment prescribed for patients depends on the type of stroke suffered.
1: The more common form is the one that goes along with blood clots in the brain, and the conventional therapy is blood thinners to help open up that clotted off blood vessel and at least salvage some of the nerve cells that may not have died yet, but are just sort of in a state of suspension.
0: Dr. Lynn Paintner says when the stroke causes bleeding into the brain, there is little that can be done for stroke survivors. Motor abilities are likely to be diminished, and retraining of muscle groups is a necessary part of the rehabilitation process.
1: You cannot move a limb, or you cannot move a whole side of your body. And with very patient and persistent physical exercise, a lot of the lost function can oftentimes be regained. People can come back from major stroke surprisingly well, but it takes a lot of time and it takes a lot of effort.
0: For the National Heart, Lung, and Blood Institute, I'm Doris McMillan.
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0: 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That's 702-727-1222. This is Coast to Coast AM with Art Bell. Now here again is Art.
1: Actually, it's Ghost to Ghost AM with Art Bell. And you, tonight, and for a bit of tomorrow night as well. Or, who knows, maybe the whole night. Ghost stories, not from guests. I can get those. Many, many, many clamor to be on here on Halloween. But we hold it open for you. Real ghost stories. If you have the intestinal fortitude, go turn your lights out, turn your radio up, and buckle in. Well, today, our stock market took a 125-point downward gyration, and it may well be up later today. It's hard to tell. Predicting the future economy and the market is nearly impossible. Now, setting yourself up to be independently comfortable, if not wealthy, is certainly possible. Trading in commodities. A lot of people think that's like gambling, and if you don't know what you're doing, that's exactly what it's like. Coffee, beans, cattle, commodities. There's a guy, multimillionaire named Ken Roberts, who made his millions trading in commodities. He does not advise people of what to trade in, ever. He teaches you how to do what he has done. In this world of commodities trading, there are consistently more people than not that lose money, lose it. And then there's another group of people, smaller, who generally almost always make money. Ken Roberts can teach you to be one of that select group. I've had so many faxes and email from people who have taken the Ken Roberts course and made a lot of money. Very few, actually two complaints in all the actually years now. Two complaints, everybody else calling to thank me. Well, so I know you doubt. Ken Roberts will send you, without charge, without obligation, even the call is free, information about what he does, how he does it, all of that. An audio tape, a 44-page report. Sit there, listen, read, decide for yourself. It could mean independence and freedom for you. The number is 1-800-GOLD-KRC. Actually, that's 1-800-465-3572. Let me give that to you again. You should call it. 1-800-465-3572. The information and call are free. 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
2: 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Hey, Art, one night I heard my wife, while she was in the bathroom, talking to Bart, our white cat. Only problem was that Bart was sitting at the foot of our bed looking at me rather quizzically. The next moment, I heard my wife screaming frantically. I rushed into the bathroom to find her white as a sheet and nearly hysterical. You see, when I finally calmed her enough to get her to describe what had occurred, she told me that a white cat, whom she thought was Bart, had followed her into the bathroom. And so she talked to him for a few moments and reached down to pet him and realized as her hand passed through him that his eyes were blue and not gold, as are Bart's. By the way, we didn't have any other white cats at the time. Wildcard Line, you're on the air. Good morning.
3: Hey, Art. How you doing?
2: I'm doing.
3: This is Tony in Las Vegas.
2: Yes, Tony.
3: Now, this story encompasses a week and 2-day period.
2: Well, we'll have to boil it down to a shorter period.
3: Oh, yeah, it is. It is, okay. But I'm just saying how long it took to the whole story. One day it started with nobody home, and I had an eerie feeling that day. I've had them before, but I've been racked, saturated by poltergeist-style hauntings before in my early life, and this is just one story. Nobody was home that night. I just got done with a filling supper, and I went upstairs to relax and one of the lounge chairs and watch a little TV in the upstairs sunroom, and there was no storm or anything outside, and all of a sudden, bam, a huge lightning bolt hits right outside the window that I was actually facing at the time, and it was so big that it just encompassed the whole outdoor area. That's how big the lightning bolt was. And off that bolt of lightning came a very small, very, like about 2 centimeters thick streak right off of it, that was blue in color, and it came right through the crack of the closed windows. I got down on the floor because it wasn't immediate. It was really slow, its approach. It entered in. It came in and hit the top lamp of the lamp inside that room and hit it. As it did, I crawled out on all fours, scared the living daylights out of me, you know, as fast as I could.
2: Sure.
3: The next day, you know, of course, it blew out the light bulbs. The next day, I went up there to change the light bulb and went in the room. It was all dark. There was a little light creeping in from the other room. Mm-hmm. I went to put the light bulb in. As I started screwing it in, it slipped from my hand and fell down to the ground. I just enough light to see it bounce like a foot, and that was about all the kinetic energy it had to roll about a foot, you know?
2: Sure.
3: And, so I went and got a flashlight. Well, actually, at first I had looked with my hands on the shag carpet and couldn't feel it.
2: Right.
3: Then I went and got a flashlight because I was frustrated. I couldn't find it. Nobody was home that day again. The flashlight unveiled no light bulb. The room was literally basically furnishless because we were remodeling the house at the time. So I was like, oh, my God, where did this light bulb go? The room was only about 15 feet by 10 feet.
2: Right.
3: And so the only other place it could be is like in one of the floor cabinets. I looked in there and it wasn't there. And then finally, about 2 hours later, I was in tears because I couldn't find this light bulb. And literally, I decided, you know, well, why not look under the radiator? Duh, look under the radiator. Well, I looked under the radiator. If a light bulb was to go under there, it wouldn't have fit anyway. These are these East Coast radiators. You're familiar with them?
2: Oh, of course. Yes, of course.
3: A light bulb simply hardly barely fits under them. And then, finally, I found the light bulb, and believe me, it put chills up my spine. It was crammed behind the radiator, literally, up in the middle section where the cover goes, the cover that fits over the radiator.
2: Impossible.
3: Yeah, impossible. And I checked it for dust to see if it had been sitting there for months, and it wasn't. I got over that situation. That's just one poltergeist incident that was connected to another. Then about about a day later, we went out to Rockwoods and Babbler State Park just out of St. Louis with some friends of mine, and we were going to go around night hiking. What you do is you just go out there with no flashlights and start running down pathways. It's kind of eerie. And we went out there, and we got out of the car after we got done parking it. We went out and started doing some night hiking. After we got a little weary, we sat down. We just wanted to relax, catch our breath. All of a sudden, we heard all these dogs and stuff barking. We were out in the middle of a state park. There's virtually hardly anything around. If you do hear dogs barking, they're barking real loud, and they're in the distance. They were barking everywhere. And we got kind of eerie feeling, and we were just sitting there. And all of a sudden, over the top of one of the hills, we thought maybe there was an escaped convict or something out there. How kids get, you kind of think
2: sure.
3: Anything. And this light pops over the top of the hill about 200 feet away. The light was about the size of a basketball from our vantage point, and it was completely white. When it came over the hill, we had figured it was a park ranger. He was going to kick us out of the park. So we, stood still and were hoping he didn't point it right at us.
2: And
3: the light apparently started moving down towards us at a kind of diagonal angle. We didn't hear any leaves crunching or anything. This was in fall. It was kind of odd,
2: Okay, got to hurry here, Tony.
3: Okay. And so we were getting paranoid. There was no reflective surface from the light beam itself, and it was completely round, which was actually like it was pointing at us. When the light got to the bottom of the hill, and meanwhile, these dogs are still barking, like with their heads, like they just got hit on the back or something. And we're getting a little paranoid. When we got to the bottom of the hill, the light turned off, and then it turned back on. We got up, and we thought, what's this guy doing, And then the light started going back up the hill. We noticed this light kind of floated. It didn't look like a normal flashlight, somebody
2: yes.
3: holding a flashlight. So we were getting ready to get up and take off running. When the light got back up to the top of the hill, it didn't stop there. There was just enough moonlight. You could see the black tree lining and then the star-lit sky above. This light rose above the tree line and stopped about 20 feet above the tree line and stopped. As soon as it did that, of course, we all got up. We're getting ready to run, but we're still frozen, with just shock.
2: 30 seconds, Tony.
3: Yeah, and we took off sprinting down this pathway in pitch blackness towards our car. This thing started moving, took a right hand, started panning us as we were running, and we were hoping it wasn't going to meet us at the parking lot below. But I just thought I'd call and share that story. We didn't see the light when we got to the parking lot. We left the park safely. And everything turned out okay, but I'll tell you something, Art. That was a very scary experience.
2: All right. Well, I appreciate it. Two stories of light. I like the light bulb story better. Now, that's impossible. That really is impossible. If you're familiar with the kind of heater he's talking about, the East Coast type older heaters, the radiator type heaters, they literally went right down to the ground. There wouldn't be enough room. You would just have to jam something physically up in there, and there's no way you could drop a light bulb and that it could suddenly lodge itself up in there. That's totally impossible. East of the Rockies, you're on the air. Good morning.
4: Hi there. I'm Terry in San Antonio.
2: Yes. Oh, San Antonio. Oh,
4: yeah.
2: There's a wonderful ghost story from San Antonio, but go right ahead, sir.
4: This occurred in 1973. I was 13 years old, summer of 73, a year before that, my father had passed away. And in January of 73, my brother had committed suicide. My other two brothers who were still at home were out for the night. It was just my mother and myself at home. I was in my bed near midnight and looking out the window up at the stars. At the foot of my bed was a chair that my mother had placed some freshly laundered pants in, folded and laundered. And about midnight, I felt like someone had walked into my room and was watching me.
1: Sure, I know the feeling.
4: And just the idea that it stayed there. And I was not brave enough to turn around and look by any means. If it was my mother, I didn't want to scare her by moving suddenly. And if it was anything else, I didn't want to get scared by moving
1: right.
4: suddenly. And after about 2 hours, because I could hear the clock in the front part of the house chiming of the different hours, after about 2 hours of that and the tension, I went on to sleep.
1: My God, you laid there for 2 hours in that state?
4: I wasn't about to turn around. This was an old house that was built from an older house.
1: Okay.
4: The lumber was older than the house itself.
1: Understood.
4: Got up the next morning and on the way to do whatever I would do in the summertime. Looked down and the pants had been creased like someone had been sitting in the chair. And that's one thing. Another thing was about 7 years later, I was getting ready to go to work. And the bathroom was near the front of the house where we could see the driveway. We had a circular driveway. And it was gravel. And my mother was in the back of the house where the TV was. She heard the same sound I did. It was the sound of a horse clip-clopping into the driveway, like someone was riding into our driveway. Well, a horse is not unusual out in the country where we lived.
1: Right.
4: But at 10 o'clock at night, it is quite unusual. Mm. Looked out the window immediately. We had a outdoor light out there. Saw nothing. Went out on the front porch after I got dressed and saw even, you know, nothing out there at all. But my mother even heard the sound with the TV going in the very back part of the house.
1: Well, I appreciate the story, sir. And I don't know that I could have done that. I don't know that if I felt a definite presence that I could sit there frozen for 2 hours doing nothing about it. I don't think that I could do that. I think that I would be so filled with terror and that it would build as time went on that I would be forced to turn around or flee, one of the two. Art, when I was 13 years old, my dad was listening to a ball game and eating popcorn. And I remember very distinctly the way a shadow looked on the wall, a man eating popcorn and smoking a cigar. Instead of looking at my dad directly, I was watching his shadow. He said out of the blue that I would make it to America and that he would join me there on his 66th birthday. Well, he died when he was 46. When I met a young stockbroker from America, married her, and moved to America 10 years ago. Some friends of mine had a Ouija board at a party, and when I put my hand on it, they spelled out the word DAD, D-A-D, 13 years later, in the year which would have been my dad's 66th birthday. I woke up at 13:01 hour on my dad's birthday and went to the kitchen for a glass of water. I had a heart attack when I turned around and saw the shadow of my dad eating popcorn and smoking a stogie. My wife was out of town, and when she got to the hospital where I was in intensive care, she demanded, "That's what you get for eating popcorn and smoking cigars in the house while I'm away. We never have popcorn, and by the way, I don't smoke." She smelled popcorn and cigar smoke when she got home 3 days later. I never told her what I had seen that had prompted my heart attack. In fact, I've never told anyone until now. That's from Jim in Kentucky. West of the Rockies, you're on the air. Hi.
5: Good morning, Art.
1: Good morning.
5: Nice finally getting in touch with you.
1: Glad to hear from you. Where are you?
5: I'm in Boise, Idaho. This
1: All
5: is
1: right.
5: Don.
1: Yes, Don.
5: I just had an experience back in 89. I was living in Dallas, Texas, and I had a phone friend that, you know, we'd talk for hours on end. And one night she called me up, and she was just real nervous as, you know, anything. And I asked her what was wrong, and she said that a couple days before, a friend of hers had passed away. And her dad, on that same day that the person passed away, gave her a CD player. Well, 2 days later, he gave her a CD with the song Think of Me and I'll Be There.
2: Right. Yes.
5: And this night she called me. She was crying because that song had been playing over and over and over for hours. And, you know, there were other songs on the CD, but it, for some reason it would just skip back to that song.
2: Uh-huh.
5: And her dad, and I got verification from him, her and him pulled the plug on the CD player, and that song kept on playing.
2: Even with the plug out of the wall.
5: Even with it out of the wall.
2: Sounds like the TV.
5: Yeah, exactly. Well, that's what reminded me about that. And, you know, they tried prying open the CD player to get the CD out and everything, and they couldn't even get it open to do that. And so it was a real strange experience, and her and I talked for all 4 or 5 hours that night. And during the whole time, you could hear that song over and over and over again.
2: These things just are not possible in the real world. I mean, there is one area that I know about. It's electronics. TVs with plugs pulled from the wall and CD players without power don't play.
5: Well, common sense would tell you that. I mean, but I don't know how to explain it. All I do know is that...
2: Well, I know, but if you listen to that lady, I mean, people are inclined to attach whatever explanation, you know, their mind is willing to accept. For example, the lady said, well, there was an earthquake in Alaska. Well, earthquakes don't cause TVs to go on with the plug out of the wall.
5: Right. I just couldn't explain it, and it, you know, it seems kind of strange that would, hearing that other lady talking about that, you know, with her TV. It just reminded me of that, what happened down there. And, you know, I'm still to this day trying to explain how or what would cause that, you know.
2: Did you two have a big, big emotional attachment to each other?
5: Well, we were real close, but to be quite honest with you, I had never met her in person. We just knew each other from a chat line.
2: Oh, I understand. But you can form emotional attachments in all sorts of ways.
5: Well, it got to the point she could finish my conversations and
2: yep.
5: I could finish hers, too.
2: Well, there you are.
5: And, you know, just to, you know, hearing the lady on the TV deal, it just brought back memories of that other incident.
2: I understand. All right, my friend, thank you. Yes. Human emotions... People attached at the hip and the brain, you know, that kind of thing, brings on all kinds of strange things. From the high desert, this is Ghost to Ghost AM.

0: Hi, this is Jack Ingram with today's Eco Quiz. Recycling is one of the most important things you can do for the environment. Let's say you recycle steel cans. They could end up as part of a new car, saving energy and raw materials. 15 years down the road, that car could be recycled, saving even more energy and raw materials. Do you know the percentage of cars recycled last year? Here's the answer to today's Eco Quiz. In 1995, almost 95% of all cars were recycled. That represents a huge savings of energy and raw materials. In fact, enough steel was recycled from old cars in 1995 to produce almost 13 million new cars. The life cycle of steel is endless, so the steel cans you recycle today could end up in new cars, appliances, and other cans tomorrow. And that same steel can be used over and over and over again. So get involved, get the facts, and recycle. This is Jack Ingram on Eco Quiz.
1: Eco Quiz is a public service of the National Recycling Coalition and the Steel Recycling Institute. It was a very, very neat experience because it coupled history of the area with the active outdoor experience that we were doing at that time.
2: Lance Pinulski is not only an avid hunter and fisherman, he's also an expert on historical artifacts.
1: I can remember one occasion digging in the bottom of what used to be an outhouse. Now, before you... Keep in mind that the old Sears catalog pages that we found, this was pre-toilet paper era, of course. In fact, that's what it was. The dates on those pages that we found in the bottom of the former outhouse were from the late 1800s. And so let your imagination take you back to that time, and you can see old Seth sitting there and reading the Sears catalog, and when he'd finished his business, tear out the few pages that he'd already read and take the last swig out of his whiskey bottle and toss them all down there.
2: America Outdoors with Digger Lance, Sunday on Talk Radio Network.
1: The prospecting for a different kind of gold, I suppose.

0: Progressive Radio Network News, I'm Jason Walker. One of the more emotional trials in recent American history. 19-year-old Louise Woodward has been found guilty of second-degree murder in the death of 9-month-old Matthew Eapen near Boston last February. The British nanny now faces life in prison. She will be sentenced later Friday morning. Defense attorney Barry Scheck.
1: It was a great disappointment to us, frankly, that the way the system in Massachusetts works is that you get 16 jurors to start off, and you get 4 alternates that are chosen at the end of the case. And we tried as hard as we could during jury selection to find the best educated jury pool that we possibly could.
0: After 5 weeks, a jury has finally been selected in the Oklahoma City bombing trial of Terry Nichols in Denver. Defense attorney Michael Tiger.
2: Mr. Nichols feels very good about this process, and we're all working together to open to this jury on Monday morning. So that's when you'll hear about the case.
0: It's the first congressional challenge to President Clinton's line item veto. The Senate has voted to override the president's veto of 34 military construction projects. 6 people have been killed in the crash of a small aircraft in Illinois. The dead include the pilot and 5 workers from a St. Louis construction firm. This is USA Radio News.
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0: The White House reportedly kept documents away from Congress that said President Clinton wanted a computer database built with federal money to include his contributors and to be integrated within the Democratic Party. USA's John Decker explains.
5: The withheld documents also included typed notes from a high-level White House meeting suggesting some aides did not think putting donor information in a government database was appropriate. White House officials say those notes were written by one of the aides who helped build the database, and they say that even though donor names were put in the database built with at least $600 of federal money, it was never misused. But the chairman of the House subcommittee that has investigated the issue angrily accused the White House of obstructing justice. John Decker, USA Radio News, Washington.
0: Well, former Philippine First Lady Imelda Marcos has been released from a Manila hospital. She was admitted 24 hours earlier, suffering from high blood pressure. Her doctors now say she's doing just fine. This is USA Radio News.
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0: A Consumer Product Safety Commission has filed a complaint against Black & Decker because of the Spacemaker Optima toaster.
7: When the toast cycle is complete, the glass door on the front of the toaster opens automatically and the rack containing the food extends out. If food items ignite, the toaster releases the flames when the glass door opens and the rack containing burning food automatically extends.
0: CPSC Director Alan Shomey. Just when you thought you'd heard of everything, now comes this. A company in Marina Del Rey, California, is introducing a tablet for dogs and cats that it says will help the pets lose about 3% of their body fat in just 2 weeks. And the company insists that it's really no joke at all. The veterinarian says obesity is a leading health risk for pets. Jason Walker with news on the USA Radio Network.
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1: Ghost to Ghost AM underway. And that's true. 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That's 800-893-0903. 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
2: 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You've got nothing to lose but the pain.
1: Well, all right, to the international line, and where are you, please?
3: My name's Sean. I'm calling you from Kingston, Ontario, Canada.
1: Excellent. Welcome to the program. Do you have a story for us?
3: Oh, yeah, I have a story, but it's not what I'd call a scary story at all. 3 years ago, I bought a house in Kirkland Lake, Ontario, Canada, and my daughter, who at the time was 8 months old, she was diagnosed when she was about four with asthma, and one night, I'm a truck driver, and I got home from California. I just finished doing a California run, and my wife, she had left, gone to work, and I put my daughter to bed, and I went to sleep myself. And I was sound asleep, and all of a sudden, it was almost as if somebody came up and gave me a good hard shake. And I woke, and there was almost a smell as if somebody had been baking in the kitchen. And I listened, and I heard my daughter there. She was having trouble breathing in the next room. So I went in, and I tended to her, later on, I guess it'd be a week or so after that, we bought this house. It was an estate sale when we bought the house there. We bought it, I guess an old woman had lived there and passed away. And so we got furniture and that with the house, like a sideboard full of dishes and that. And my wife had arranged the dishes in the sideboard according to the way she wanted them. But we came home one day and went into the sideboard to get some dishes out for dinner, and we found that the dishes had been rearranged in the way that I suppose that the old woman who lived in the house before us liked to have them arranged or something like that. But she was a sweet old lady. Like, just weird things happen in the house all the time.
1: And you think it was that old lady, her presence remaining?
3: Well, yeah. Like, I know it was the old lady because my daughter, when she was two, she was in her room and she's talking to someone, and I entered the room and I asked her who she was talking to, and there's the smell again of like as if somebody was baking, and she said Oma.
1: Oma.
3: And I said Oma. She said yeah, Oma, and like I got to know the neighbors in the neighborhood there, and I was talking just small talk with my next door neighbor there.
1: Let me guess. The lady's name who had lived there was Oma.
3: No. It turned out that she was a sweet old lady always baking for the children in the neighborhood. And all the children in the neighborhood referred to her as Oma. I guess she was a Dutch old lady, and in Dutch, grandma is Oma.
1: I understand. I understand. Thank you very, very much for the call. And let me say this, not only is it my belief that cats see things that we don't see, but I believe that children do as well. And do you know why I believe that? Because they have not yet been conditioned not to see these things. And I think the reason a lot of adults don't see them is because they have been well conditioned not to see anything that their brain is not going to accept. Does that make sense to you? It certainly does to me. On the wild card line, you're on the air. Hello.
4: Hi, Art.
1: Hi.
4: Hi.
1: Where are you?
4: I'm in Honolulu.
1: Oh, Hawaii. All right.
4: Yeah. KHVH.
1: Yes, of course.
4: I have a real short story and then a better one. The short one is kind of funny. When I was a teenager, my girlfriend and I were staying at my grandma's house, and in the bedroom there was a beautiful picture of Jesus on the Mount in this gold gilded frame, beautiful
1: right.
4: old frame, and it hung above the bed. And the bed was one of these brass, it had a brass headboard and
1: sure.
4: Footboard. And my girlfriend and I were laying on the bed, and we were teenagers, and we were joking and laughing and calling each other names, and we were trying to think of names to call each other. And we were just firing names back and forth, and pretty soon swear words started coming out, more and more frequent swear words. And, we were really using filthy words because we were running out of things to call each other.
1: Yes.
4: And we were laughing hysterically like teenage girls do. And all of a sudden, this picture of Jesus jumped off the wall and hit her in the head.
1: There's a lot of stories about teenage girls. Teenage girls have a certain energy and power that seems to make things happen around them. Okay.
4: Yeah, and we looked at the picture, and the wire that hung it was intact, and the nail was at an angle. so it would have had to jump up, you know, to get off that nail. So.
1: Well, I don't see how you could get a more clear message.
4: we stopped laughing immediately.
1: I understand.
4: And then the next thing, I had this happened to me just maybe 2 months ago. I'm a light sleeper, and I was asleep one night, and you know how you toss and turn sometimes, and you know, rearrange your pillow, and I had just done that, and I wasn't quite asleep, and I felt like somebody was watching me, and I turned around to look, and there was nobody there, and I always have this small fluorescent light on in my apartment, and so I could see, and there was nobody there, but I couldn't get over this feeling of a presence, and it was a real evil feeling.
1: Yes.
4: And so I turned my back to it, and I covered myself up, and I said a prayer, and it wouldn't go away. And I said a prayer, and I just turned it over to God, you know, and I said, you know, whatever this is, I'm sure it's my imagination. And I thought I went to sleep, and I started to dream. And as soon as the dream started, it was like a window screen, you know, those roll screens being pulled down.
1: Sure.
4: It was like a screen was being pulled down over my field of vision, and on the screen was a geometric pattern. And I thought about this last night when I heard Brad Steiger talking to you about, you know, the geometric patterns.
1: Many have talked about that.
4: Right. Only this one was, it was mainly black with real dark colors in it, and then it

0: was just in a dream. And so I started to say the Lord's Prayer. Well, every time I would stutter a little bit on the Lord's Prayer, the screen would start being, you know, start going up. But then when I would stutter and get scared and forget what I was saying, the screen would start coming back down over my eyes, and I realized that something was trying to take over my brain. That's the way I felt. And I thought, no, this is a dream. So I sat up, and I stood up, and I walked around in my room, and the feelings of dread were still there. And, you know, I was terrified. And so I walked around my room, and I was saying the Lord's Prayer out loud. And the more I said it, the more scared I got. And even though I was walking around, I could still feel the screen, see the screen being pulled down in front of my eyes. And finally I thought, you know, I'm going to be possessed. And I was terrified. And
1: something was trying to take you.
0: Right. And so finally I just said, I can't fight this. What am I going to do? And I realized that it was probably feeding off my fear, and the only thing I could do was to let it go. And I've never been very good at that, you know. I've always been a worrier and a fearful person, and I've really never been good at letting things go. But I just told God, I said, you know, send my angel down here right now because I can't fight this thing, and if you don't, you know, if you don't stop it, it's going to take over my mind.
1: And at that moment?
0: And, well, the feeling of fear was still there, but I laid down, and I said the prayer two or three times. I said, you know, please let my angel be here, and I fell asleep. And as soon as as I repeated the prayer, the fear started to go away, and as the fear went away, the vision stopped. But you know, when I woke up the next morning, I was fearful. I thought, is this going to happen the next time I go to sleep, you know?
1: Sure.
0: And so I went out and I got some sage to cleanse the air in my room. And, you know, I got some sea salt and put it by my bedside and did some of those protective things. But as time went on, you know, as I talked to people about this, and I heard some other people say that things like this had happened to them during the night.
1: Yes.
0: I realized that. Well, to me, I take it as it was like a test of my faith, and it's only made my faith stronger, and, you know, I'm not afraid anymore.
1: All right, well, I've got something that will go right with that. Dear Art, back in the early 80s, I was living in the fast lane in Miami, the fast lane. At that time, I knew my lifestyle was morally unacceptable. Nevertheless, I was young and foolish and thought that I had the tiger by the tail, of course. Don't all 21-year-olds think that way? Anyway, as I was drifting off to sleep one night, I saw something which will remain with me for the rest of my life. I awoke to the vision of a face in my darkened bedroom. The face was coming toward me, mouth wide open with teeth showing. The eeriest part of this whole experience was that I could hear a kind of an electrical discharge coming from the face. Well, I'm not a particularly religious person, but I did the first thing that came to my mind at the time, began to recite Psalm 23, you know, the one that goes, "The Lord is my shepherd, I shall fear no evil." The face disappeared. The sound of an electric discharge echoed in my mind. I jumped up, turned on every single light in the house, didn't go to sleep again until it was daylight. I did not sleep at night for several weeks. Within about a month or two, I had left Florida and began a new life, one that has never caused the face to return, if you follow me. And I thought that sounded similar. First time caller line, you're on the air. Hi.
2: Hi, this is Colin from Wichita.
1: Yes, sir.
2: Well, I, you know, I've got a couple weird stories, I don't know.
1: Well, give me just one, your best one.
2: All right. Well, I guess when I was about, my parents, for some odd reason, when I was a child, every house that we lived in, for some odd reason, had a ghost, or somebody had been killed in it, or, you know, it was something was weird about the house. And this one house that we lived in, me and my sister, our rooms were about 10 feet away from the steps down to the basement. And our parents' room was at the other end of the house. And, mm-hmm. You know, every night we could hear, you know, steps come, or like footsteps coming up, you know.
1: From the basement.
2: Not good. And, you know, that was kind of weird, and that scared my sister a lot.

0: some odd reason, the ghost, they loved me for some weird reason. But I remember one night at, I don't know, it was really late. But my sister started screaming and yelling, and so my dad comes running out, and she was saying something about something's at the bottom of the steps. Well, my dad, you know, he didn't care, you know, he went and turned on the light, and he looked down at the bottom of the steps, and his shotgun was laying at the bottom of the steps with shells laying all around it.
1: Yes.
0: Which, you know, he kept it, you know, way away from where anybody could ever get to it.
1: Sure.
0: And, you know, locked up and, you know, all that. And it was just laying right there at the bottom of the steps like something was coming after us. And, you know, and this all happened more or less when our parents would fight when we were kids.
1: Yes.
0: And so, you know, weeks went on, this and that. And then next thing that happened was when our parents were out to dinner one night, and me and my sister were watching TV in the room, and we heard something in the kitchen. And, you know, we didn't really, you know, think anything of it. We thought our cat knocked something over.
1: Or, sure.
0: You know, just the normal thing.
1: The obvious, yeah.
0: Well, we went in, and the knife drawer had been pulled out, and there were knives scattered all over the kitchen floor. I mean,
1: not good.
0: Just everywhere.
1: Yeah.
0: And, you know, my parents, they never thought anything about it in any of the houses we ever lived in with anything ever happening. They just blew it off, figuring that it was our imagination or, you know, that we were just getting into something and just messing with them. But every time that house was really the worst about it. But after that, man, my sister ended up moving to the other end of the house, and my parents moved right by the steps because she couldn't handle it.
1: Okay, well, what I would tell you is this. Frequently, hauntings, you may have been somewhat mistaken, and it may not have been that you continually moved into haunted houses, but rather that hauntings followed you and or your family. I would consider that far more likely than the very unlikely possibility that you continually moved into haunted houses. Indeed, the haunting probably followed you. East of the Rockies, you're on the air.
2: Yeah, good morning, Art.
1: Good morning. Where are you?
2: I am in Elyria, Ohio.
1: Good.
2: My name is Larry.
1: Okay, Larry. Welcome. Do you have a good story?
2: Yeah, it's regarding my father. He passed away about 10 years, 1988. Of course, it was the 1st of January. After the day we buried him, the sun was out, but it was still kind of cold, and he always loved, snow. No matter what kind of day, time or night, he always went to the window and watched the snowfall.
1: Right.
2: Well, when we buried him, when we got to the grave site, the sun was shining, and it was snowing. So I thought that was kind of nice.
1: The sun was shining, and it was snowing.
2: And it was snowing.
1: Okay.
2: When we buried him. This is more, and then about a week, me and my mom both had a funny feeling, you know, we had a feeling of presence, you know, but we didn't know who it was in the house. So one day I got up early and I went downstairs and there's my dad sitting on the couch.
1: Not good.
2: I kind of stopped. I wasn't afraid. I stopped and I looked at him. I said, "Hi, Dad." He answered me. And I says, "What are you doing here?" And he says, "I just come back to make sure to tell you to take care of your mother." And after he said that, he got up and he walked into the dining room and he disappeared.
1: Incredible. All right. Well, thank you very much. Story after story. After story after story. Can you really ignore them collectively? I don't think so. Is there life after death? Well, keep listening. I'm Art Bell from the High Desert. This is Ghost to Ghost AM.

0: gentlemen, you want straight talk in the evening. Roger Fredenberg is talking.
1: In addition to your story about the woman who defended her son wearing a skirt,
2: yes,
1: and you ripped into her for that.
2: Yes, she should be locked up.
1: Yeah, I applaud her for that.
2: People with most kind of thinking patterns should be sterile before they're old enough to have children.
1: What's wrong with your child wearing a skirt like that? I don't see. If he's fully self-expressed by doing that, then he should be able to do it.
2: Jerry, boys don't wear skirts. I don't even like boys with earrings.
1: Let me tell you something that happened with me in my childhood. I wanted to dye my hair blue, and my dad, did he support me on that? No.
2: Well, your dad was right, Jerry.
1: It's like you take your side on everything.
2: Well, of course I do, Jerry. Your father obviously was a bright, intelligent man.
0: Roger Fredenberg, short haircut, no earring, and definitely no nose ring. 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
13: 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I'm often joined by Talk Radio's medical maverick, Dr. Donald Carell. 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
1: I am here. This is special night, as tomorrow night will be Ghost to Ghost AM. And how can you listen to story after story after story without beginning to wonder, even the most skeptical out there? This is from a ham, a fellow ham. As you know, I'm a ham operator. W6OBB is my call. And I really think this is the best way to do this ad for the Beijing radio. It simply says, "Hello, Art. As you know of the weather that has occurred from Colorado to western Iowa, I want to relay to you the massive power outages in Lincoln and Omaha, Nebraska. In fact, here, over 100,000 homes without power, and to date, at least 10,000 homes still don't have power. I'm writing this to you to let you know that I was prepared with one very powerful thing that no one should do without: the Beijing Free Play Radio. The shelves in all the stores in Omaha were completely exhausted of batteries within hours. But I had the security of knowing that I don't need batteries. Was the purchase of such a radio worth it? Yes, with about 10 exclamation points following it. The only question I have to ask anyone out there in the world is, why would you not own one of these radios? End message." It always says at the bottom, "You have my permission to use this in any commercial for the Beijing Free Play Radio. No compensation expected." That's from Dan. Thank you, Dan. The Beijing Free Play Radio doesn't need power. And Dan is exactly right. Why would anybody not own one of these? It has a crank on the side. It's a full-size portable AM/FM shortwave. You turn the crank for 30 seconds. 30 seconds, and the radio plays for 30 minutes. 30 full minutes. Now, obviously, that makes it the quintessential emergency radio. 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It'll play that 30 minutes at full room volume, made in South Africa, and it's made like a tank. I just, you know, for the life of me, I'm kind of like Dan. I can't understand why anybody wouldn't have one. They're selling out like hotcakes. 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You've got nothing to lose but the fact. The following from Marsha in Gig Harbor, Washington, says she's too shy to call. Art, one night I woke up with a start, wide awake. I sat up in bed and looked out into the hallway. I could see the door to my kid's room, and I thought my oldest daughter, then about 10 years old, I saw her wearing a long white nightgown, sleepwalking. Looking back now, she seemed to glide rather than walk. She came toward our room and then turned into the kitchen. I got up to get her and put her back into bed. Went out into the kitchen, into the living room. No one there. Went into the kid's bedroom, and there she was, sound asleep, wearing dark-colored pajamas. Baffled, mystified, I went back to bed and began to forget about it. Didn't say anything to anyone, thinking they would think I was crazy or seeing things, not sure, you know, myself, if I had just perhaps dreamed it. Well, several days later, at about 8 or 9 o'clock at night, I told my youngest daughter, then only 2 years old, go get into bed and get your pajamas on. She ran happily off, only to return a few minutes later, white as a sheet. I sternly said, I thought I told you to get your pajamas on. She looked at me with big eyes and quietly said, I can't. The lady in the white dress won't let me. Well, my heart stopped. I took her by the hand and casually walked back to the bedroom. To show her there was no one there, when we walked into the room, sure enough, there was no one there. East of the Rockies, you're on the air. Good morning.
2: Good morning, Art.
1: Where are you, sir?
2: I'm in Montreal, Canada.
1: Montreal. All right, welcome.
2: I listen to you every night as I'm driving around.
1: Excellent.
2: Tonight I got home a little early and I thought I'd call it. It's not a spooky story per se, but it shows me that there is life on the other side.
1: Okay.
2: I was at a Native American church ceremony, which is a grandfather ceremony. It starts at dusk and goes until dawn the following morning.
1: Right.
2: And when I come out there that the morning after it was over, I walked down by the lake and just wanted to go down and meditate. And as I was down by the lake, it was like a whirlwind came, not strong or whatever, it just like came around me. And as I looked, I seen this young girl coming out of the mist. And as I got closer, I recognized her as my sister. But as she got closer and closer, she started growing up and becoming a beautiful young lady.
1: Wow.
2: And then as she came towards me, she just kept on going and smiled. But as she got on the other side of the lake, she turned around and said, thank you, I love you, and I'll see you soon. So I got scared out of my wits with that. I ran back to the teepee and I told the elder, I said, listen, I don't want to die.
1: Huh.
2: And he said, what do you mean? So I relayed the story to him, and he said, no, you're not going to die. She has come back to thank you for letting her go to continue her journey on the other side. And for her to say that she will see you soon, to her there's no time. All she is saying, she'll be there to meet you when you come over onto that side.
1: Oh, that's quite a story.
2: And, you know, and this happened. My sister died in 1961, and this happened 2 years ago. So it took me 34 years to let her go because we went through the residential school. And in our culture, the oldest one is to take care of the youngest one.
1: Yes.
2: But as kids, we don't understand that too well. And I took that, too, that I let my sister down because when we were in the residential school, we made a break for it to escape. And I stole the truck, and as we went down the road, maybe a quarter of a mile, we had a head-on collision, and she died in that accident.
1: Oh, my.
2: And I carried that guilt and shame and whatever for the next 34 years. And he said, and the way the elder explained it to me is that I didn't let her go until that ceremony. And when I did let her go, she finally started to grow up and continue on her journey the way she was supposed to go.
1: Boy, do I appreciate that story. Thank you.
2: You're welcome, Art.
1: You take care. From Montreal, Canada. Do you believe? Do you believe him? Do you believe the others you're hearing? Can you really doubt there's something after all of this? Wouldn't it be kind of a cruel joke if there were not? Do we know the nature of it? No. Does it seem sure? Yes. West of the Rockies, you're on the air. Good morning.
3: Hi, this is Scotty from Fairbanks.
1: Fairbanks, Alaska?
3: Oh, yeah.
1: Is it getting cold up there yet?
3: Right now, it's anywhere between 5 and 10 below.
1: It's getting cold.
3: Oh, yeah.
1: All right, welcome to the program.
3: Oh, yeah, a story I've got, one of my father told me that happened to him when he was about 4 years old. He's 72 now, so this happened like 60-some years ago.
1: Sure.
3: When he was living in Canada growing up, him and his couple of his sisters, they were in bed, asleep, 2 o'clock in the morning or something like that, and all of a sudden his one sister took an elbow to his room and, hey, look at this, look at the foot of the bed. And he looked up and there's this figure standing at the foot of the bed,
1: uh-huh.
3: looking at him.
1: Mm-hmm.
3: No noise, just quiet as a church mouse. Well, he just, person looked at him, and the door in the bedroom is to their left, and the wall to their right, which would be, you know, second story, dropped to the ground. And this figure just looked at him quietly and turned towards the wall and walked straight through it. And that was all I ever saw of him.
1: Wow.
3: And they, to this day, he can't figure it out, who or what.
1: Well, one thing's for sure. Physical adults in this world don't walk through walls, at least not ones that I know of. First time caller line, you're on the air. Hello.
4: Hello, Art. I lived in California. Well, I live in California now. My name is George. And when I first moved into this apartment, it was a duplex. I had a young couple move in next door to me. At that time, I was 21. And I was kind of scared because the place, I didn't know the area or anything like that. And I went next door to meet the new neighbors, and while I was sitting on a couch, I heard things falling at my house, and I couldn't understand what was going on.
1: You were sure it was back at your house?
4: Yeah, because the duplex, our kitchens were on the wall.
1: I understand, yes.
4: And so I got up and went back to my house to see what was going on, and things were just coming out of the kitchen cupboard.
1: Out of the cupboard?
4: Yes, it was literally coming out of the cupboard.
1: You could physically see them coming out of the cupboard?
4: Yes. And she came over to see what was going on.
1: Uh-huh.
4: And it stopped at my place. It literally stopped. And when I stood there and started picking the things up and putting them back on the shelves, she came over and was helping me, and it started at her house.
1: Wow.
4: And it was getting to us, so for quite a while, we spent our days during the daytime together because it had really gotten scary. And one night when I was sleeping, I got shook wide awake and was told, get up now and come over here. And I couldn't understand what was going on. I knew I was the only one in the house. And I thought, this is crazy. And I turned the light on, and I looked at the wall, and there was a man standing there. And I thought, who are you? And he said, come here. And I walked over to him, and all of a sudden he just disappeared. Well, it was kind of weird for me because I felt literally scared to death.
1: Yes.
4: And yet I knew he wanted me to do something. And it sounds strange, but it's actually documented in the newspaper. I kept seeing myself in the mirror, and then all of a sudden I could see his face. And I thought, this is not right. And I pounded on my neighbor's wall. She came over, and her husband came over, and I moved the mirror. I literally moved the mirror, and there was a room behind the wall.
1: Oh, my.
4: And there was all these guns and knives, bow and arrows, Confederate money.
1: Really?
4: Flags hanging all over the walls. And it was kind of, I was just kind of freaking out at that point. I'm going, what is this? This is not right. And there was gun cleaning kits. I just could not believe all the stuff.
1: Yeah.
4: And the next thing I know, I called the police. Of all the odd things to do, I called the police. And the police come to the house. And they said to me, do you know who lived here? And I said, no. They said, the old chief of police died here. I said, you got to be kidding me. They said, no. All this stuff belonged to him. And I told them what he looked like. And they said, you don't happen to, are you joking with us? And I said, no, this is what I saw. And after that happened, after they took the guns and knives out of the house, everything stopped. It completely stopped. The stuff got stopped coming out of the cupboards. But I moved. I couldn't handle that no more. I had to get out of there.
1: That'd be me, too. Goodbye. That's it. I'm surprised you hung in as long as you did. But at least you, in a way, got an answer to what it was.
4: Oh, yes.
1: I really appreciate your call, sir. Thank you.
4: Bye-bye.
1: All right. Here's one for you. Dear Art, my uncle is a cardiologist, and we were discussing near-death experiences, and I asked him if he ever had clinical experience with any of his patients. I wished for some time I would never have asked that question. He gave an account of a 23-year-old male patient which was waiting a pacemaker implant operation. My uncle asked, he was experiencing repeated fainting when heart block, conduction failure for beating, suddenly recurred. The periods of unconsciousness were becoming more frequent, suggesting a poor outcome. The patient did experience an NDE, and my uncle documented the patient's account. Art, this is my uncle's exact notes. The patient recounted, quote, "You were watching the television monitor to guide the pacemaker wire inside my heart. That's when it stopped. I was blanking out, and then you hit me on the chest saying, 'Excuse me.' Then your fist came down like a hammer. I saw that scared look in your eyes. Someone was yelling. Something crashed over to my left, and everybody went crazy. You started shoving on me with both hands, and then I was out of it. I was floating, pitch black, moving fast, moving through a vacuum, as if life never ended, so black you could almost touch it, black, frightening, and desolate. I was all alone, somewhere in outer space. I was in front of some type of conveyor belt, which carried huge pieces of puzzle in weird colors that had to be fitted together rapidly under severe penalty from an unseen force. It was horrible, impossible. I was shrieking and crying. I was deathly afraid of this force. Then I saw a being of light. The wind whistled by, and I rushed toward this beautiful blazing light. As I moved past, the walls of the tunnel nearest the light caught fire. Beyond the blazing tunnel, a huge black lake, but it felt like fire. Something like a burning oil spill. A hill on the far side was covered with slabs of rock. Elongated shadows showed that people were moving aimlessly about like animals in a zoo enclosure. An old stone building was on the right, mostly rubble, with different levels, an opening crammed with people trying to move about. Down the hill, I saw an old friend who had died. The last I recall, they were dragging the river for him. See, he had been involved with gambling. I yelled to him, 'Hi, Jim.' He just looked at me, didn't even smile. They were taking him around the corner when he started screaming. I ran, but there was no way out. I kept saying, 'Jesus is God.' Some way, somehow, I got back as you were putting in the stitches. Obviously, we just heard an experience, an NDE, of somebody who did not go to heaven, but went to hell." Wildcard Line, you're on the air.
5: Hi, Art.
1: Hello.
5: There's not a lot. This isn't a scary story, and it has to do with, but it fits. It actually has to do with you in a way, too.
1: Uh-huh.
5: My father died about, almost 2 decades ago, and I've always felt real close to him. Over the last few years, I've felt particularly close to him because I came real close to death myself, and I had, some neurological surgery in it, and I've felt sensed him really close and stuff recently, and sort of like I talk to him and stuff like that now and then. And anyway, it was the night that you had James von Fromm
1: James von Prague, yes.
5: Yeah, it was that night, and I think that was right after the transmitter thing went out.
1: That's right, yes, oh yes, the famous, infamous Area 51 call.
5: Exactly, exactly. Uh-huh. Well, that's when it was. As I say, I mean, I sense my dad and I talk to him all the time. Well, everything that James said that night was stuff like I was just captivated by him. I mean, it was all stuff like, you know how when you know something but you don't know why you know it?
1: Oh, yes.
5: Well, it was the whole thing, everything he said was like that, and I thought, I know that, I know that, I know that. And it was just, and so I wasn't prepared when you opened the lines for the callers, I just wasn't prepared, and I suddenly got all flustered because it's like, I just knew, I just felt my dad was with me, I really felt him strong. And so I said, you know, it's like, I was racing, looking for the phone, I couldn't find the phone, I couldn't find the phone numbers, I couldn't find anything, and it's like, you know, the more panicky I got, the worse I got. And then finally, when I did find everything, I started to dial, and the first time I just dialed the 800 number for West of the Rockies, and it was busy as usual, and I tried that a few times. And then suddenly, it's like I turned back to, on the radio because I would, you know, want to hear what was going on the radio.
1: Okay, we've only got a moment.
5: Oh, really? Can I hold on?
1: And what happened?
5: Oh, well, there's a lot more. I mean, I have to, can I hold on over the break? It really is nice. It's a really nice story.
1: All right. Well, it's got to unwind pretty quickly, though. I'll hold you over through the news, and we'll finish up the story on the other side, all right?
5: Oh, I appreciate it. Thanks.
1: All right. Hold on. Stay right where you are. We're right in the middle of a two-day fest called Ghost to Ghost AM. From the high desert, I'm Art Bell.
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0: USA Radio Network News. I'm Jason Walker. A verdict last night on the murder trial of British nanny Louise Woodward in suburban Boston.
1: Is the defendant guilty or not guilty?
2: Guilty.
1: Guilty of what?
2: Guilty of murder in second degree.
1: Members of the jury, how could be a verdict if you quoted by the court? The jurors on their vote, you say the defendant is guilty of second degree murder. So say you man in four person?
2: Yes.
0: Woodward was convicted in the death of a baby. She could get life in prison. A jury has been seated in the Oklahoma City bombing trial of Terry Nichols. Marsha Kite lost a daughter in that bombing.
3: I don't see any problems that I am aware of. I know if the defense was really smiling over there at the table, I don't know what that was all about. And I really saw them move around a lot of numbers and confer back and forth. It almost seemed to me like a high-stake chess game.
0: The Pentagon says military action against Iraq remains a definite possibility because Baghdad says it will no longer allow Americans to serve on the UN weapons inspection teams. Among those who quickly support the U.S., the British.
4: We're not ruling out any options at this stage, and the message to Iraq, and in particular to Saddam Hussein, who takes these decisions, is that the rest of the world cannot sit by idly while Iraq develops its weapons of mass destruction.
0: British Foreign Office Minister Derek Fatchett. This is USA Radio News.
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0: The Senate yesterday voted to overturn President Clinton's use of the line item veto on 34 military construction projects. That story from USA's John Decker.
6: The vote was 69-30, and it's more than the two-thirds that would be needed to reinstate the projects. But the matter now goes to the House, where overturning the president's action is less certain. House Republicans don't want to be seen as opposing the power they had just granted the president. The president's vetoes affect facilities in 24 states, and would save $287 million. John Decker, USA Radio News, Washington.
0: The Centers for Disease Control says nearly 800,000 new cases of diabetes are diagnosed each year in America. Officials say 15.7 million people now have that disease. A consumer group says customers in California being overcharged in stores because of mistakes by those checkout scanners. The ripoff in California alone could amount to $250 million each year. This is USA Radio News.
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0: In Britain, an elderly man being tried for crimes allegedly committed during the Second World War. The story from USA's Dominic Weighorn.
8: Former railway worker Andrei Savoniuk is accused of murdering five Jewish civilians in Nazi-controlled Belarus during 1941. Savoniuk is alleged to have been a member of a paramilitary police squad at the time. If the trial goes ahead, witnesses are expected to be flown in from around the globe to testify. What would have been the first ever war crimes trial in Britain last year was called off when the defendant in that case was judged unfit to plead. Dominic Waghorn, USA Radio News, London.
0: At least 30 people have been killed in the capsizing of a boat in southern China. There were 11 survivors. In Santa Ana, California, opening arguments have begun on the so-called good twin, evil twin trial. One woman accused of plotting to kill her identical twin sister. Jason Walker with news on the USA Radio Network.
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1: Actually, it's Ghost to Ghost AM tonight, and then at least a portion of tomorrow night as well, so don't despair if you've not been able to get in. Lines are going nuts. We're taking ghost stories. The scarier, the better. But only those that are true. There's a reason for all this, because if you listen to the program collectively, it begins to get to the point where you cannot ignore the obvious, and that is that we are more than our physical presence in this short cosmic blink of a mortal life. Anyway, we'll get back to it in a moment. First, there was the telephone. You had to be tied to it. Then there was the portable telephone. And oh, they were terrible. They hummed, clicked, disconnected, offended. They were terrible, but they did free you from a line. And then finally, oh, I don't know, about a year and a half, 2 years ago, there was the digital telephone. It provided clear, concise audio and quite a bit more distance than the traditional telephone, but it cost more. Now, the next step. There is the Sanyo 917 digital spread spectrum cordless phone. Now, why is this better? Let me count the ways. One, the audio is absolutely flawless. And I mean flawless. If the older digital phones had an occasional blip or digital artifact, the spread spectrum never does. Now, distance. Let me tell you about spread spectrum and distance. This phone, the new Sanyo, has a special feature, and the farther away you get from the base, it begins increasing power, both at the base and the remote handheld. And if you live in the country, if you live in an area where it's relatively flat, you can expect up to 2 miles distance from your base. In testing thus far, the Seagrain company has managed to get out about 5.8 miles. Can you imagine that? Now, I'm not saying you'll get that much, but they have. And it's just absolutely astounding. Now, it's not cheap, and most good things, as you know, are not. Christmas is coming, and it's very, very doubtful we'll have enough supplies to take us through Christmas. So I suggest you get on the stick or on the phone, such as you have right now, and get one of these on the way, the Sanyo 917 Spread Spectrum Digital. And oh yes, privacy. Nobody will ever hear a word you say, except the person you're talking to. So, call Bob Crane in the morning. It's $179.95 delivered to your door. 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So if you want to know more about what seems so natural, call them right now. 1-888-554-9144. 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I really do. 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All right, back now to our caller who's going to finish a story for us. Go ahead.
2: Okay. Where was I? Can you help me out with this?
1: Where were you?
2: Well, I don't want to repeat myself.
1: Well, you were trying to call me. You were trying to dial me, you said.
2: Okay, yeah, no, that's right. And I was trying to get through to you, and so I tried the 800 number and just got the usual busy. And then I tried that several times, and it stopped. I stopped getting anything. I stopped getting a ring. I stopped getting a bit. There was nothing. It would
1: right.
2: just go dead.
1: Right.
2: And I just kept trying that and kept trying that, and the same thing. It never would ring, never would do anything. And then finally, I just had a sense that I said, Dad, are you there, Dad? And suddenly I heard these bells ringing in the phone. I mean, this is really true. I heard these bells. And I thought, oh, this is really kind of strange. And so I thought for sure. Right about that time, I turned back the radio on to see what was going on the radio.
1: Yes.
2: So at that point, he was saying how spirits can contact through, you know, they can use electrical phones and electrical sources and stuff.
1: Yes.
2: And so when I tried again, I flipped back the radio, and the radio was flipping. Your recording of Call the Wild Card line was on there, but it didn't seem to fit in with what was being said. So I just thought maybe that's a signal. So I tried the Wild Card line, and I called. And during this whole period of time, I was getting very, very strange things on the other end of the phone. In other words, it rang, it wouldn't ring, but not the usual kinds of ringing and not ringing. It was very, very strange. And
1: okay, we've got to get to it here.
2: Okay. Finally, by the very end when he was off the air.
1: He is me.
2: No, when James was off the air.
1: Oh, James on prom, yeah.
2: That's right. When James got off the air, then I started to dial these same numbers over and over again, and they were all perfectly normal. You know, they responded. The busy signal was there. and then suddenly it was like, while after the whole thing was over with and I settled down, you can tell I get so excitable. When I settled down, there was this thing that I remembered. The very first lady who called in to talk to James, when they were talking about her person that she wanted to contact, there was this point where James said, maybe it's just because it's over the phone or something, but he was having difficulty. He kept hearing this But I kept getting Joe, Joseph, Joey, Joey, something like that. And something said, when you were little, did you...
1: Okay, listen, you're not coming to a point here. What is the point of this?
2: The things that he said were about me, that didn't fit the lady, were exactly about me and my past and my dad. And at the very same time that I was thinking all these things, that's what he was saying. And then after I got off the phone, the point is that there was an old picture that I have of my dad that was always in the drawer, never was anyplace else but the drawer. And as I was walking away after the program was over, I found this right in the middle of the hallway.
1: Well,
2: with my dad.
1: I see. All right. Well, thank you very much. I don't know how something like that, a physical manifestation of that sort, would occur. All right, about 12 years ago, my mother discovered my 11-year-old sister's stuffed animal, an Ewok. Remember those from Star Wars? Return of the Jedi? In the outside trash can. She thought this to be very odd, for it was in mint condition, not to mention very cute. So, Mom brought it back into the house and put the stuffed animal in her bedroom closet. If my sister didn't want it, she figured she'd hang on to it for a while or give it away to someone else. Well, later that night, after my mom had gone to bed, she woke to hear a rustling, scratching sound coming from her closet. This obviously frightened my mother, for it was coming from the exact spot where the stuffed animal was, needless to say. The next morning, it went back into the trash can. Well, this is why I keep my closet doors closed. This is why I don't keep things of this sort in my closet, because everybody knows things like that hang out and do things in closets. On my international line, you're on the air. Hello.
3: And good evening, Bill. That's Ross from the Australian UFO Hotline. I have two matters for you tonight. The second matter is relating to a strange event that happened a number of years ago with emergency services personnel going out to a place in Clayton, Victoria.

0: stories. So,
1: right. Well, we had a report some time 10 years ago where a distraught family rang emergency services, and the police went out to a place in Clayton, and the family was distraught about this revolving sound that was going around the perimeter of a wooden home, a fairly large one at that, and the police, when they turned up, thought everyone was a bit crazy. They said, look, come in and have a cup of tea and it'll start in 15 minutes' time. Mm-hmm. And this sound started, and the walls started shaking and bending as the sound was revolving around each of the perimeter walls. And he called other police in and ended up having a whole stack of police there trying to figure out where the sound was coming from. And to this day, no one knows how this sound was produced. It wasn't coming from the outside of the wall. It wasn't coming from the inside of the wall. And it was just one of these strange events.
0: And the walls were actually buckling?
1: The walls were buckling, and there appeared to be moisture oozing out of the walls as well.
0: Oh, I'd be out of there real quick.
1: Yeah, that place has never been, hasn't been occupied since.
0: Uh-huh, and I can understand that.
1: I'm ringing on the emergency incoming line, and I should go. I'm sorry to cut you short.
0: Ah, that's quite all right. Thank you very much for the call all the way from Australia, not far from Tasmania. Yes, indeed. If you're outside the country someplace or another, Australia or Europe, wherever, South America, North, I suppose all the way to the pole, you can reach us internationally toll-free by getting hold of the AT&T operator, the friendly AT&T operator. I don't know how you do that in your country. Wherever you are, ask for AT&T operator. You'll get it. And then ask her to call 800-893-0903. And the call will be free. You will not be charged at all. Totally free from any country in the world. That number again, 800-893-0903. East of the Rockies, you're on the air. Good morning.
2: Hello.
0: Hello.
2: I'm calling you from Scaghtikoke, New York, which is, believe it or not, the burial ground of the Iroquois Indian. I'm 1 mile away from their burial ground.
0: Okay.
2: That is not my story. I was in the funeral business for 7 years, and nothing ever happened. Then I divorced my husband and lived alone in this...
0: I take it you were in the funeral business.
2: Funeral business.
0: With
2: they
0: your,
2: came
0: with,
2: and went. Huh?
0: I understand. With your ex-husband?
2: Uh-huh.
0: Yes, okay.
2: So everybody always thought, oh, you have both stories from there. Nothing.
0: Nothing.
2: Nothing. Well, the story began with the two people that were next door to my parents. When I was a little girl, I used to go over there and bother them. And the old lady used to talk to her son. He was dead, and she would never accept it, and the husband was ready to put her away, you know. And then when I had moved back by that house 2 doors away, she died the year I moved there. And she left me his little chair. So I had the chair in the corner in the parlor. And this one night, it was August 2nd at 10 after 11. This is Eastern time. I was watching the news. And I smelled, it smelled like mold. Okay?
0: Like mold.
2: Mold. And this little gray thing about... I'd say 4'2", 4'2",
0: oh.
2: Come running through limping. Honestly, I never believed in ghosts. And I had a Great Dane, and he started growling, and he ran up the stairs. And I'm thinking, my eyes are playing tricks on me, I'm tired. And that was that. The next night, my clock at 10 after 11 chimed 13 times.
0: Hmm.
2: If you go by Army time, it would be 1 o'clock.
0: Right.
2: Which would be 1 a.m.
0: Right, 13... Well,
2: right.
0: No. 13 times would be 1,300.
2: Right, 1,300 hours.
0: Well, okay, that would be 1 o'clock in the afternoon.
2: Okay, 1 o'clock. Okay. So what happened was this little thing happened again, same time, same smell. Everything was almost the same. So at this time, I'm like, this is not, you know, a dream. So I told my mother, and they thought I was nuts. My sister comes over that night with her boyfriend, who's a policeman. And they sat there, and all of a sudden, 10 after 11, it came through again. Only the light bulb, now, you had people call about light bulbs.
0: Yes.
2: What happened was it flashed.

0: involved in that break, the filament split in half. They ran out. I stayed. I want to get to the bottom of it.
1: Sure.
0: Replace the light bulb. Next night, same exact same light bulb. And when I went into the kitchen, I'm a nervous wreck. I'm ready to move. There's this little book on my counter. It's called The Mechanics of Chocolate Shop. I'm thumbing through it. It's from 1932. Never saw it. Swear to God.
1: Yes.
0: It ends on August 26th. It's a little kid's diary of Little League.
1: Right.
0: Mostly, and birthdays. So there's a name in there, Roy DeLuca. I write it down. And from the funeral business, I had a lot of ties with the churches. And I went to see a minister first. And he said, see, that sounds kind of odd. You know, he wouldn't help me. So I went to see a Catholic priest who said, he says, we don't like to really talk about it. And he says, but it is possible. It's a soul that does not rest.
1: Yes.
0: He says, let me come over the following night, which he did. It came through. He says, you have a young child here. And I get him, you know. Anyway, he says, you have a young child here who's not resting, and there's got to be a reason why we didn't know what to do.
1: Mm-hmm.
0: So I'm thumbing through this book again, and then I find Roy DeLuca. Okay, he lived in the neighboring town of Mechanicsville.
1: Oh.
0: I bring the book. This man, you got to see his face. He said, where did you get the book? And I told him. And he's looking through it. He says, this book belongs to Bobby Jones. Said he drowned. God, we were kids. And I said, Jones. I said, my next door neighbor was Sadie Jones, and she died this year. So I go to my mother's next day, and I said, how did he die? She said, I don't know. So I don't know what to do. So I go to bed that night after all this happens again, and I have a dream of a bicycle with a bent wheel, a little old-fashioned bike. So next morning, I'm down at City Hall looking through the records. I signed his death certificate. He was an adopted child out of Saratoga. He arrived by newspaper. You could buy a kid through the newspaper back then.
1: Okay, we've got to hurry here.
0: Yes, I'm trying. So what happened was the father bought him a bike. He rode it down to the river, got caught in a railroad track, slipped in at 6 p.m. They raked the river, and they recovered the body at 1 in the afternoon, the following afternoon.
1: Huh.
0: So the priest told me, when he comes back, show him his death certificate. I had a copy. He says, tell him he has to go on. His mother is dead. I did this. He never came back.
1: Well, that sounds exactly right. Thank you very much for the call. The Catholic Church does not like to admit that these things occur. But any of you who have ever heard Father Malachi Martin, who freely talks of these things, he is an exorcist and has been for a long time, many years. Father Martin will tell you without equivocation that they absolutely do occur. Now, I think that priests who are not used to dealing with these sorts of things are perhaps frightened of them, and perhaps with good cause. But soon you will hear Father Martin on the program again. He is presently writing three books simultaneously, so he's pretty busy. But you will hear Father Martin again, and when you hear him, there will be no doubt in your mind, none whatsoever, that evil exists and inhabits the bodies of those who live on this earth. Until somebody like Father Martin comes along.
2: The devil went down to Georgia. He was looking for a soul to steal. He was in a bind because he was way behind. He was willing to make a deal. And he came across this young man sewing on a fiddle and playing it hot. And the devil jumped up on a hickory stump and said, boy, let me tell you what. I guess you hear the story, but I'm a fiddle player too. And if you care to take a dare, I'll make a bet with you. Now you play a pretty good fiddle, boy, but give the devil his due. I've got a fiddle of gold against your soul, but I think I'm better than you. The boy said, my name's Johnny, and it might be a sin. You're going to regret, because I'm the best there's ever been. Johnny, you're awesome, you're a boy, and play your fiddle hard. Cause hell's so deep in Georgia, and the devil's you.
3: 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Some people think I'm the wise old man of talk radio. Others think I'm not all that bright, maybe even a bit naive. One thing's for sure, I'm Dave Dawson. Beyond that, you'll have to make up your own mind. Private Dave Dawson Show. It's habit forming.
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11: This is Healthy. Few people know the signs of an impending stroke, and the person having the stroke is often least aware of the signs. Dr. Michael Walker of the National Institute of Neurological Disorders and Stroke.
12: First of all, it involves the master computer when it attacks the brain, and therefore the patient may not be aware because of malfunction of his brain. But more likely, it's a failure to recognize these important symptoms and to recognize that something has to be done immediately.
11: The symptoms of an impending stroke include sudden weakness or numbness of the arm or leg, sudden dimness or loss of vision, especially in one eye, sudden difficulty speaking or understanding others, sudden and severe headache with no known cause, and sudden dizziness or falls, especially in the presence of some of the other signs.
12: The response should be to get the patient to medical help as rapidly as possible.
11: Dr. Walker says the most effective medical help currently available should be administered within a brief time frame following a stroke. For the National Institute of Neurological Disorders and Stroke, I'm Doris McMillan.

0: 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First-time callers may reach Art at area code 702-727-1222. That's 702-727-1222. This is Coast to Coast AM with Art Bell. Now here again is Art.
1: Here again is Art. 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Don't let another great opportunity slip away. Okay, this is from Pam in Anchorage, Alaska. Art, this is my story. It's a true one. I was a young 24-year-old stationed at Whitman Air Force Base in Knobnoster, Missouri. I hope I got that right. I was living in an old house that had been remodeled. The house about 150 years old. Now, I'd been living there for about 3 months when one night I woke up because of a terrible stench. It permeated the entire house. The smell, a combination of dirt, rot, and alcohol. It was so bad that it woke me up out of a deep sleep. I got up, went throughout the house to try to find the source, couldn't find a thing. Next night, again, awakened, the same smell. This time, I went across the hall to my roommate's bedroom and woke her up. She woke up asking what the awful smell was. So it confirmed in my mind I wasn't dreaming. The third night, again, awakened by the smell, but this time, an old man was sitting at the foot of my bed. He had distinct features, but he was transparent. He smelled of rot, dirt, and alcohol. He just sat there. I was so startled, I sat up in bed, afraid to move for hours until daylight. I went to work the next day, exhausted because of the lack of sleep. I worked with a woman whose father owned the house that I lived in. And so I described the old man to her that I'd seen at the foot of my bed. I told her about the awful smell of dirt and alcohol. She had a strange look on her face as I described it all. She began to tell me about the couple who'd owned the house before her father. They were an elderly couple, married for 50 years. The woman got sick, and he took care of her until she died in the house that I am now living in. The old man became so lonely and distraught that he began to drink, never leaving the house. They found the old man dead. He died in what was my bedroom. This, of course, disturbed me. I had to do something about it because I was not getting any sleep. That night, I resolved to take care of the problem. Again, I was awakened by the smell. There he was at the foot of my bed again. So I looked at him. I told him I wasn't afraid of him. I told him he was dead, and this was not his home anymore. It's mine. I told him I was taking very good care of his old house, and that he needed to leave me alone and go away. He just looked sad, stared at me for a moment or so, and disappeared before my eyes. He never came back again, and neither did the smell. Art, it really happened. West of the Rockies, you're on the air. Hi.
2: Hi, Art. This is Tish up in Stanaway, Washington.
1: Hi, Tish.
2: And I got a story for you.
1: All right.
2: Had a 97-year-old aunt 2 years ago died. And the funny thing was, is before she died, we were called up to the hospital that morning. They said, oh, she wasn't going to live. Mm. So we all went up there. And
1: sure.
2: We all sat around, and, of course, she didn't pass on. She kept saying, this is Saturday night. You don't die till Sunday. So we're all sitting there all real nervous, and everybody says, well, you, your brother, and your husband, I'll stay behind. And when she gets ready for that point in time, you come get us.
1: Mm-hmm.
2: Before going out the door, they had taken her wedding ring off, which her husband had made just out of a tube piping. And they'd been married a great many years, you know, Christian people.
1: Sure.
2: So they left, and pretty soon the nurse came in, and I usually went over during the day and did my aunt's hair. And this night I laid next to the bed, and my brother was reading a passage as I lay beside still waters. And I looked down at her, and I said, you know, this is a hell of a way not to get your hair combed. And she looked over at me, and she drew in this breath. And you have a vein, a jugular vein, that goes up and down during your breathing process.
1: Sure.
2: It had stopped. And I looked at her, and I said, I can't believe this. You just died on me. So I looked over at my husband. I was really upset. My family came in. And I was distraught over the fact that they had taken her jewelry off of her before she had died, especially the ring. It didn't mean anything. Went downstairs with my husband, cried hysterically, went back upstairs. I wear gold rings on my fingers.
1: Mm-hmm.
2: I looked down, and the ring that they had taken off her finger was off my finger. It was gone. My ring had disappeared, and I'm checking all over the place. I couldn't find it. So that night we went home, and we had located it. That night we went home, went to bed. Next day got up, was gone. Had a dream that my family was trying to take my jewelry. So, of course, I had swallowed the ring. So, obviously, I'm never going to get this ring back. Next day, they, you know, they're setting up for the funeral, and they said, well, you know, we're going to bury her. And I felt very bad that they had taken the ring in the first place.
1: Yes, of course.
2: So I'd taken another ring from out of my jewelry box, and I placed it into her pocket, which at the grave, when we got ready to bury her, ended up in her hands. Nobody knew how it got there. And once their hands are together, they're stiffened. I can't explain it, but they're very hard. You cannot pull them apart.
1: Right.
2: The ring was in between her finger.
1: Oh, my.
2: How would you like to wake up to something like that?
1: No, thank you, but I appreciate the story.
2: You're welcome. One thing before I go.
1: Yes.
2: My husband says, you know that guy that was on the, about the submarine?
1: Oh, yes.
2: He said, have you ever seen Crimson and Tide?
1: Oh, yes, of course.
2: The two stories match very closely.
1: Well, similar but different.
2: So, yeah, my husband just, he's too chicken to call you. We love you to death, and we take you all over the world. Have a good night.
1: Thank you. Take care. Oh, that was quite a story. Obviously, that woman had to have that ring. Understandable. I wonder why. after death, we seem to complete things that are uncompleted in life. Last acts. First time caller line, you're on the air. Hi.
3: Well, hi there. This is Janice, and I'm from Oroville, California.
1: Hi, Janice.
3: And this story happened quite a few years ago when my family was living in Miami. One day, my mother, I have to back up to say that she was quite the psychic. And one day, my brother was preparing to go frogging in the Everglades during that night.
1: Mm-hmm.
3: And she begged him not to go. She said, please don't go. Please don't go. You can't go. And he said, what's the matter, Mom? And she says, there's going to be a plane crash.
1: Oh, my.
3: And he was not as much of a believer in my mother's powers as I was, of course. And when his friend came to pick him up to go frogging, she also begged him, please don't go out. There's going to be a terrible plane crash.
1: Hmm.
3: And sure enough, there was. This was the very famous flight. I believe it was Flight 410 that crashed in the Everglades many, many, many years ago.
1: Oh, my. Yes, I recall that.
3: And as you will recall, then, if you're familiar with that one.
1: I am.
3: It is a haunted airliner.
1: Actually, airliners of the same airline are haunted by
3: that crew.
1: That crew, that's exactly right.
3: Exactly. Well, this even goes on that it became a book, and then it later on, my father was hospitalized, and he had a very nice crew taking care of him there in the hospital in Miami. And my mother had mentioned to the one nurse, and says, are you going to be on tomorrow as well? And she says, oh, no, tomorrow's a big day. She says, we have all the family coming over. We've rented a large TV. They're premiering the movie of the Ghost of Flight. I believe it was 410. And
1: it was either 410 or 401. I can't
3: 401. I think, yeah, I think you're right. I think it was 401.
1: Mm-hmm.
3: And she said, you know, it was my dad was on that crew.
1: And well, I can add to this. I can tell you, I have friends in the airline industry, and they will not talk because, you know, it's a good way to end a career.
3: Oh, yeah.
1: But they tell me there's no question about it. Stews and crews, pilots, co-pilots, have reported seeing crew members from that flight.
3: Exactly.
1: On flights. And this has been going on, not told generally outside the airlines now, for years. Eventually, when some of these people retire, we'll get the stories. I know some of them, but I promised, you know. It is definitely going on.
3: What I have heard about that when they recovered certain parts and put them into other airlines to recycle different parts that were salvageable.
1: Yes.
3: That any plane that received parts from that flight ended up with crew members of the downed plane on it.
1: Well, I don't have any comment on that, but I thank you for the story, and I can verify without giving details that crew members of that flight have indeed been showing up on current flights. The following comes from somebody who calls himself Bum in Sitka, Alaska. Dear Art, I thought I'd fax you an experience my family had when my father passed away in 1992. The Alaska Native way is to have a 40-day party for the deceased. You prepare their favorite food, drinks, and so forth. My family was cooking turkey and seafood. Approximately, there were about 15 people present. When the root beer came down the stairs leading into the kitchen, looked as if someone was carrying a single six-pack. Just as suddenly as it occurred, it stopped on the bottom of the stairs. This, folks, is the root beer coming down by itself. We still have things occurring like kitchen cabinet doors opening, as if someone is getting a cut down, doors opening, closing, footsteps, just the feeling of being close to someone. We're not scared by it, but we believe and understand my dad is still taking care of us. Enjoy listening to you. A true story. East of the Rockies, you're on the air. Hello. Hello, hello.
4: Hello?
1: Yes.
4: Ah, you're talking to me now. I've been listening to you talk to the other people.
1: That's true.
4: And that's very interesting.
1: Where are you?
4: Lynchburg, Virginia.
1: Lynchburg, Virginia. Okay, go right ahead.
4: Well, the story I've got me to thinking all these years about the energies involved in life and death processes, because I saw a newly formed ghost. And I had a partner with me that saw it also. I was a respiratory therapist working in big city hospitals in Houston, Texas at the time.
1: Yes, yes.
4: And we were on the Code Blue team. You know, we saw a lot of death, I'm afraid.
1: Sure.
4: Sorry to say. And this one night, this gentleman came in. He was in his late 60s, early 70s. He was very tall, very, distinct-looking fellow, wearing blue jeans and a black and red plaid shirt. So, I mean, he was going to stand out in the crowd. And
1: sure.
4: And though he had a heart attack, and we were into doing CPR on him. After about 45 minutes, the physicians in charge called it, and my partner and I were cleaning the tubing and all the paraphernalia we used to resuscitate someone off. And we were going out into the hallway of the emergency room, and we looked down into the lobby, where about 20 to 30 members of his family had come, and the doctors were explaining why he had died. And when we looked down there, I guess the lighting was just right or something, we could see this guy who just died standing there, waving his hands in front of the faces of all his family members, going from one to the other, trying to get them to see him.
1: Oh, my.
4: And you could see him mouthing the words. If you could read lips a little bit, you could see him mouthing the words like, what's the matter with you all? Why are you all crying? It's like he didn't know he was dead, and you could clearly see he was still in that ghostly, see-through kind of image. He was still wearing the clothes that he was still laying in their dead in. So that makes you start thinking about ghost clothing.
1: How could you handle that?
4: Well, I just puzzled over it. My little lab partner was a smoker, and she freaked out and lit a cigarette, and she's still so freaked out, she lit a second cigarette, not realizing she still had the first one with it. And, you know, and
1: I can relate to that.
4: You need to quit smoking. You know?
1: I know.
4: It's bad for you.
1: I know. All right.
4: Me, I know.
1: I know. I'll be waving at my relatives. Probably with a cigarette in my hand. I'm here. I'm here. I'm here. All right. Thank you.
4: All right. Thank
1: Take
4: you.
1: Care. That bothers me. That, and it, I've heard so many stories like that. People who don't seem to understand that they've died. It doesn't seem to have registered on them that they've died. Consider how frantic you would be. You're dead, but you don't know it. You're translucent and cannot be seen, except perhaps by a few. Emergency medical workers, doctors, nurses. And I wonder if you finally get to disappear when you realize you're dead. Dog Hard Line, you're on the air. Hello.
5: Hello, Art?
1: Yes, hi.
5: Yes, hi. This is Helen from Chicago.
1: Hi, Helen.
5: Yeah. Well, my husband died quite a few years ago. Mm-hmm. And then about 2 years after he was gone, I was watching TV one night. And I was laying on the couch in my front room. And my dog was by my feet. And he seemed to be asleep, and my husband knew this dog well when he was living. And suddenly my dog sat up, he slowly got off the couch, and he sat down in front of this chair next to the couch where my husband always sat. Mm-hmm. And he started to wag his tail. Mm-hmm. And then he stood up. And he put his paws on the chair, and his tail was still wagging, and his head went down a little bit, and his ears went back, and he looked like he was being petted.
1: Oh, boy.
5: Yes.
1: Oh, boy.
5: And I slowly sat up. This went on for, I'm watching my dog for about 5 minutes. Then I slowly sat up, and I softly said to my husband, I assumed it was him, I said, Johnny, if that's you, I'm very happy that you're here, and I love you. Then my, after another minute, then my dog got off from the chair, and he lay down by the chair, and he was looking in the kitchen with his ears perked up, and his head was going from side to side, like my husband was in the kitchen, and he's watching him walk around. And I was really happy. That's kind of spooky, but I wasn't afraid. I was happy. I was sure that was my husband was here.
1: Well, he probably was.
5: Yes.
1: I believe these things occur.
5: Yes.
1: I really appreciate your call. Thank you so much.
5: Okay, thank you.
1: Take care. There you go. I believe that, and I, of course, mentioned cats earlier, but I believe that our animals see things we don't. I rather suspect we see things they don't. But I think they have a unique ability to sense or feel or see. I'm not sure which, because I don't really know. But they feel things and know things and perhaps see things that we don't and can't. And so that lady's story makes a whole lot of sense to me. All right. I think we're going to end it here for tonight with regard to Ghost to Ghost AM. And we are going to continue tomorrow evening. The lines continue to ring relentlessly off the hook. So I know there are many, many more of you with similar stories. And this year, because of the fact that Halloween is actually on Friday, All Hallows Day today, it will continue to be All Hallows Day as I come on the air in some time zones for Friday night, Saturday morning. So if you didn't get in, don't despair. We are going to continue this to some degree tomorrow night. And again, I say to you what I said earlier. As you listen through the evening, some stories better than others, but the majority certainly convincing. Collectively, I find it nearly impossible to ignore the evidence that there is something certainly very significant that lies beyond this very simple and short, cosmically very short existence, mortal existence we have on Earth. And it is programs like this, if you listen carefully to them, that will convince you. At any rate, it has, as always, been interesting, and I invite you back tomorrow night for more, if you have the intestinal fortitude for it. So that's it for tonight. From the high desert, I'm Art Bell. Wherever you are, in whatever time zone, or whatever time, or whatever place, good night.
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0: from the high desert and the great American Southwest, I bid you once again good evening, or good morning as the case may be. In my lime zone, Halloween continues, and so, of course, Ghost to Ghost continues as well. Our annual trek through the weird, the bizarre, the strange, and the true. Ghost stories. That's what we tell. It is completely caller-driven. We don't have guests. You are the ones who get to tell the stories. And it generally is all the scarier because of that. Last night was certainly no exception, and I suspect tonight will be a continuation of that, that very fine tradition done over many, many years on this program now. And so we'll get to all that. A couple of announcements up front. This was kind of cool. Just got it. Dear Art, just thought you'd like to know, tonight, Halloween night, Art Bell's stock on the Rogue Market reached $35,000 per share. In fact, it closed at $35,000. That's midnight Eastern time. This art is a solid position for a terrific climb tomorrow. Just last Monday, which was Black Monday for Wall Street, you announced your stock had, on the same day, passed the $30,000 mark, and I predicted this week it would go to $35,000. And as of this moment, or the closing of the Rogue Market, it has done exactly that. So you watch now, over the weekend and into next week, she's headed toward $40,000. You get a chance to go to the Rogue Market, jump on over and make a mint in Rogue dollars. How do you find the Rogue Market? You go to my website at www.artbell.com, and you will see it on the left-hand side, the link to the Rogue Market. Just feel free to jump on over. In addition, last night I put up a really strange picture from Strange Universe. In fact, I said it was going to be tonight, the program covering the alien body that I've got on the website, the photo of the alien body, is going to be on Strange Universe Monday night. So I missed it by a day, or they moved it by a day, I think. And, it, you know, in a lot of ways, that photograph more befits Halloween than it does an alien, I think. You look at that photograph, and there is something more horribly creature-like about it. Something out of a bad dream here on Earth than you would find elsewhere. But it is represented to be the body of an alien, and the story will unfold Monday on Strange Universe. And also, this note up front, Hi Art, here is a report of a significant Halloween sighting from Reno, Nevada. My name is Jeremy, gives his whole name. I'll give it, Jeremy Dunn. I'm the board op here at KOH until midnight Friday nights. He says, I had a couple of listeners call to report a red light moving very slowly south of town. They tracked it for several minutes. I went outside and I saw it myself. Now, this is my board op. I called the Reno Tahoe Airport, and guess what? They were getting calls on it. The tower saw it, and as a matter of fact, had it on radar, but did not know what it was. A departing flight reported the object to be at about 9,000 feet altitude. Thought you'd like to know, Jeremy, 73, is Jeremy, oh, he's a ham. Jeremy is also a ham. So there you go, a Halloween sighting of all things of a red light, noted even by radar up there, as things continue to flash across our skies. Another very good Phoenix picture coming shortly. As a matter of fact, not of the original March 13th Phoenix lights, but of a recent UFO right over the city of Phoenix. What is it about Phoenix that's attracting UFOs? Linda will have a specific report on this one coming up this Sunday. At any rate, we launch into the world of the unseen shortly. And it's interesting, I was doing an interview, or did a sort of an off-the-cuff interview on KST in Sacramento earlier in the day. And since it is Halloween, they decided to call me and do a brief interview on Halloween. And I told the talk show host there, go ahead, give it a shot. Try it after the interview. I said it on the air. Open your lines and don't laugh at people. Don't scoff at them. And just watch what happens. And then I later got a fax and said, boy, were you right. Lines lit up and stayed lit up. Thanks. Now, why would ghost stories be important to hear beyond the obvious fun, the vicarious fun, I might add, of hearing somebody else scared out of their wits? Now, I say vicarious because that's really what it is, when it, at least for me, when it comes down to something really happening to you, as in me, then the vicarious part of it dies a little bit. And I found out the other night, scared the hell out of me during the Brad Steiger interview. I know that a lot of you heard it, but right in the middle of that interview, just as I finished a break and the music was fading and I took my headphones off to head off into the other room, something went on my door. And I mean, just like that. I don't even know that my mic was able to adequately reproduce the pounding sound that occurred on my door. Really, really loud. Not an outside door. No outside rattle, no rock, none of that baloney. This was something that pounded on my door to the degree that I'm sure had I been all the way turned around and seen it, the door would have rattled inward visibly. And so since I was already on the way up, I went right over and opened the door that quick. And there was nothing there. Now there are four possibilities in my home for such a sound. Three of them are kitty cats who were sound asleep on my bed. The fourth is my wife, who also, until I interrupted her, was sound asleep on our bed. So in other words, none of the four suspects had made the sound. So what pounded on my door at a decibel level that would cause Alfred Hitchcock, were he around, to raise his eyes in surprise? I have no idea. But I do know this. The vicarious part of it stopped like that, and the actual scary part of it began for me. It really was scary. So anyway, I will attempt to vicariously enjoy the ghost stories of all of you out there beginning shortly. The human body, ours, is a machine. It is a complicated electrical system. As you well know, your brain sends electrical signals from and receives from various parts of your body. It's an incredible network of electronics. So it's not really so much of a stretch of the imagination to understand how magnets can have a profound effect on that system. Today, 50 million people in excess of are using magnets to relieve pain and enhance treatment of rather serious illness, and it works. Magnetic therapy is not new. It's not new age. In fact, it actually dates back to the ancient Egyptians and Chinese, in other words, before Christ. 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Well, all right, we're about ready to get underway, though I do have a current situation here I suppose I should address. I just got this from John in Santa Barbara. Hi, Art, I know you're not on the air right now. It's 15 minutes before the show. I am in Santa Barbara. I live alone and just went into my bathroom to find the bottom of my shower, my tub, shower in the tub, red with what looks like blood. There is also a red stain of a handprint on the wall in the shower. Oh, I've been here about a year now and have never had anything or seen anything like this before. I don't really know what to do. I'm shaking now. I'm not sure I'm going to stay in this place tonight. I was wondering if, when you get on the air, you might be able to ask your listeners for advice. I've tried to call my landlady, but there is no answer at her place, of course. Right now I'm thinking of heading to a motel. What would you do? I wish you a good and safe Halloween. I'm sure not going to forget this for a long time. Hope the motel has a radio so I can hear your show. Well, listen, my friend. If your shower is covered with blood, and if there really is a bloody hand stain on the shower wall, my most sincere advice to you would be to call 911. Before concluding that you are merely having a Halloween prank, I think that I would get hold of the police. And they will quickly enough tell you if you have blood on your wall, if you have blood in your shower. And if you do, it is better that you would call 911 than your landlady or somebody else. Believe me. All right, now to the phones and the unexpected, whatever it is going to be tonight. Here it comes. West of the Rockies, you are on the air. Good evening.
1: Hello.
0: Hello.
1: Yeah, I'm in Cape Junction, Oregon.
0: Cape Junction, Oregon, all right.
1: Yeah, my mother was a faith healer, and I've seen a lot of things over the years. I'm 46 years old. They don't scare me anymore, but I've had several of them happen. One of them that really sticks out in my mind, several years ago when my would-be wife and I were together, we were at my mother's house sleeping on the floor, and I woke up about 3 o'clock in the morning and I seen this mist at the end of the bed, and it was a gray mist. And so I lit up the cigarette and I'm watching it, and it's moving back and forth, and it looked like the Grim Reaper is what it looked like, and my wife woke up, seen it, hollered, and it went away. A week later, she become very ill. and we took her to the doctor. They said it was an inflamed ovary. I took her home. We took her back again in another week, and they said it was stomach flu. And finally, something just told me to take her to another doctor, and her appendix broke, had been broke for 2 weeks, and she almost died.
0: Oh, that's much too long. 2 weeks is much too long.
1: Yeah, well, the doctor told her it was an inflamed ovary or stomach flu, but I got worried. She was looking really bad.
0: Well, she was lucky to be alive at all.
1: Well, yeah, some kind of antibiotics in her system formed a bag around it, and that's the only thing that saved her. But there's been several incidents. I've made several predictions. Nine of them come true, the ones that I made, and it's scary sometimes.
0: All right, my friend, thank you very much for the call. The human body is an amazing thing, far more amazing than the scientists are able to yet discern. In some cases, the human body is capable of protecting against what otherwise would be a fatal disease, and there are no exceptions. Sometimes things just cure themselves. Cancer, AIDS, to the point that AIDS can no longer, you know, the HIV virus can no longer be detected. People have cured themselves. Literally from the deathbed, Danion Brinkley is capable of healing himself. He's proven that to me and to a lot of other people as well. It can be done. A miracle? I don't know. What do you think? First time caller line, you're on the air. Good evening.
2: Good evening.
0: Where, pray tell, are you, sir?
2: I'm Samuel, and I'm on the island of Kauai.
0: The island of Kauai, the beautiful island of Kauai. Yes, sir.
2: It is. Okay, I got one that should freak you out. I was about 6 years old and laying in bed, and we had a clock radio, and I know it was like about 4:07, maybe 4:08 in the morning, and I just woke up for some reason. I have no idea why. And I had this really kind of creepy feeling. And I looked up, and there was, it was, it certainly looked like the Grim Reaper. It was a black hood, couldn't see the face, and I just freaked.
0: That might have been the devil.
2: The devil?
0: The devil.
2: Well, why do you say that?
0: Oh, well, it just might have been. I mean, generally, when people talk about visitations by guides or angels that are going to take them, you know, from this life into the next, they are light creatures, or they're wearing white clothing. Now, if your guy had on black clothing, kind of a men in black, MIB from below, you know,
2: yeah,
0: that, you know, I'm not, now look, I'm not trying to worry you. I'm just saying that you might want to review the way you're living your life.
2: Well, no. Let me finish the story first off.
0: All right.
2: Okay, so I kind of freaked, didn't quite like the character that I saw in front of me, so I closed my eyes, kind of pulled the covers up over me, and I had the tingly kind of sparkly sensation of, I don't know what you would call it, energy or something or other, and I closed my eyes, and a couple seconds, or I don't know how long it was, a minute, I opened my eyes again, and I knew I was awake, and I looked up, and yeah, I could see our hallway ceiling passing in front of me, up above me,
0: yes.
2: And I went, what the heck is going on here? And I was freaking floating, man, down to, I wasn't walking because I was on my back, and I'm cruising down our hallway, and I certainly closed my eyes again because I did not like what I was experiencing.
0: Would have been a good opportunity to change some light bulbs if you'd
2: So I closed my eyes again, and we had another clock radio in the digital, you know what I mean, in the living room.
0: Yes.
2: And I opened my eyes again, and I'm laying on the floor in my living room underneath our coffee table with, I could see the clock radio, the digital lit up, and like 1 minute had passed from when I could see the clock when I was in the bedroom and I first experienced this. And so I was completely wide awake, and I,
0: sure,
2: needless to say, I didn't move. I slept underneath our coffee table until the sun came up. But
0: Yeah. Well, so then you don't really know, do you, what occurred? You don't really know?
2: Well, of course, I'm 6 years old. How would I know what the... I still don't know to this day what the heck happened. Mm-hmm. But
0: you must have been a bad six-year-old.
2: A bad...
0: You must have really done something terrible.
2: No, I was a bad 20-year-old. I was a good 6-year-old.
0: All right. Thank you very much.

0: than you would at 40, 50, 60, 70 years old. Think about it. Wild Card Line, you're on the air. Hi.
1: How you doing, Art?
0: I'm doing all right. Where are you?
1: It's in New Orleans.
0: New Orleans, yes, sir.
1: We're getting better, too.
0: I know New Orleans really is a place where this kind of stuff flourishes.
1: Yeah, and the one I'm going to tell you, it has something to do with Marie Laveau.
0: Oh, really?
1: Yeah, and it's a real spooky story, but it actually happened. I kid you not. And this is how what happened. I had some friends that were in a play at UNO. It was like a teleplay film. And one of the pictures I had was the girl who played Marie Laveau. And I had dug them up a couple of months ago.
0: Dug them up. All right. On that note, we're going to have to pause.
1: Okay.
0: Because we're at breakpoint here now. Do you want to hold on and we'll let you unwind your story and it's...
1: All right, I got so many stories from being down here, but this one...
0: This is the one we... That's what we want. The very best story you've got, and it sounds like that's what's just ahead. As we do every year, this is Ghost to Ghost AM.

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2: This is Health Beat.
3: I guess I'm scared to gain some weight, because if I stop smoking, I eat more.
2: Quit smoking, gain weight. It's a real fear among smokers like 28-year-old security guard John Clark. The average weight gain for people who quit is about 5 to 8 pounds. Women often gain a little more. But health experts say it is possible to keep weight gain down. Tracy Hine teaches smoking cessation classes for the Group Health Association.
4: The reason people gain weight, one of the main reasons, is because they will turn to food instead of cigarettes. They're just substituting. And so what we really recommend is to choose other activities to keep themselves occupied and keep busy.
2: That might be as simple as taking a walk when there's an urge to smoke. But experts also say don't try a major exercise program or a stringent diet when trying to quit smoking. The important thing is to concentrate on quitting. 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

0: 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Now again, here is Art Bell.
1: Once again, here I am. Good morning, everybody. Ghost stories again tonight. Ghost to Ghost AM in extension, in overtime. We'll get back to it in a moment. We've got something new for you this morning from the Sea Crane Company. It's very small, but you know, a lot of times good things come in very small packages. How many of you remember the first little transistor radios way back in the 60s? Remember those? I had one, of course, immediately. This is perhaps in that tradition size-wise, but it's brand new. It's from, of course, Sanjin. It is the DT-110 digital AM-FM stereo radio. To begin with, this very finely crafted radio is a whole lot smaller, smaller, I say, than my traditional comparison, a pack of cigarettes. 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A purse, briefcase, whatever. 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Now, keep in mind these features, because I'm not going to tell you the price to the end. It comes with a set of Sanjin's high-fidelity earbuds. The clean sound, the bass response is perfect. 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Priority station recall, auto scan, and oh yes, one more thing, runs on triple A batteries, and better yet, if you forget to turn the radio off, it turns itself off for you. 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The brand new Sanjin, little bitty but very powerful DT-110, $49.95. Here you go, folks. Have fun. Bob Crane opens the doors at 9 o'clock, actually, on Saturday mornings. 9 o'clock, 9 to 1. He's open 9 to 1 Pacific on Saturdays. And then also, of course, on Monday morning at 7:30 a.m. The number is, for those of you who love to get stuff first, the DT-110 by Sanjin, the number is 1-800-522-8863. That's 1-800-522-8863, the Sea Crane Company. And I'm telling you right now, you will not be disappointed in this radio. I love, love, love getting firsts on. We've got sort of a variety of new products that are going to be coming up over the next several weeks, and you are going to absolutely love some of them. I'm afraid I'm a tech toy nut, and I'll give you kind of a little hint of one of the things that's coming up. We're going to be getting into night vision, and I know quite a bit about night vision. I've been doing a lot of playing with night vision lately. I'll sort of tell you that story as the evening moves on. It's remarkable, and we are in the midst of testing the best night vision stuff. So, coming shortly to the Sea Crane Company, something that you are going to love: night vision. Now, one more little item, not so little, considering this is the 31st. So, you know what? You've got tonight only. That's it, tonight only, to get this deal, and then it expires. You're hearing a Puramac 3, Nature, Spirit, and Pride, and Ghost Dance. The entire CD is just like this, dedicated to the Native American. And it is just wonderful, soul-grabbing music. by Michael Holm. And by the way, if you're the first to order a CD at $15.98 or a cassette at $9.98, one of the first 25 tonight, this last night for the deal, you get an autographed copy by Cusco's own Michael Holm. 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So there it is, the last night, folks. 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It's a shame that it has to end, but there's an end to everything, including us. Now, back to our wild card line. You're back on the air again.
2: How you doing, Art?
1: All right.
2: I was just recapping for a little bit. Actually, I was looking for some important papers, you know, and I was scrummaging around boxes and stuff, and I was digging in this one box, and I came across the picture of this girl who acted in a movie about Marie Laveau. And, you know, you're an aficionado for exotic girls and stuff.
1: Oh, yes.
2: You know? And this picture was beautiful, you know. I said, I had to have it. You know, I just asked her if I could have it, and she said, yeah. She was surprised that somebody wanted a picture of her. But anyway, I said, I'm going to put this on my wall. And so I took it, and I put it on the wall next to a poster. Okay, and it was, you know, right behind a lamp, but you could see it when you walked in the room. And, so, you know, that night I went to bed, woke up the next morning.
1: Oh, darn, I was going to guess she came to you in the night.
2: Well, let me finish. Let me finish.
1: All right.
2: It totally blew me away. I was getting up out of bed, and the lamp was still on, right? And there was a reflection on a TV screen, a dark TV screen, and the reflection was about 6 inches by 6 inches.
1: And
2: it was some mad character, a devious-looking smile. It wasn't me. It was coming. It was coming from the wall where I placed this picture of the girl that played Marie Laveau. And by just moving, putting the picture in a certain way with a poster behind it and whatnot,
1: yes,
2: this mad image came out on the screen of the TV. It was just a reflection. And I said, my God, what is that, you know? And I got up and it disappeared, you know? And I said, man, this is strange. And I turned the lamp off and there was no reflection there, you know? And so that night, the same thing, you know, I got the lamp on. I turn off the TV, and the reflection comes back with this mad-looking person, devious-looking face.
1: Yes.
2: I'm going, man, this is crazy, you know? And what I did was, eventually, I just moved the picture to another spot, and the thing went away.
1: Well, I guess one could conclude that you were getting a distorted reflection of her in the television, or it may be the reflection of her in any other object would be a creature that you would not want to meet in the middle of the night. I really thought your story was going somewhere else. I thought perhaps in the morning you would have awakened with the need for a cigarette, though you don't even smoke, or something like that. In other words, she came to you in the midst of the night, but no. East of the Rockies, you're on the air on Ghost to Ghost AM. Hello.
3: How you doing, Art?
1: Just fine.
3: I'm from Gulfport, Florida.
1: Gulfport, Florida. Okay.
3: Yeah. All the way across the continent from you.
1: Yes.
3: It's
1: a little continent, though, now.
3: Well, that's true, especially nowadays.
1: Yes.
3: I wanted to tell you about something that happened in about 1977, 1978.
1: First person to you?
3: To me.
1: Okay.
3: At the time, I was working at O'Hare Airport. I was working security there, my first job. and I was living in Chicago with four other roommates,
1: mm-hmm.
3: you know, all guys. That way we didn't have to worry about, you know, doing laundry and stuff. You know, everybody's stuff was all over the place, and we didn't give a care. So, you know, I worked late nights.
1: Communal trash.
3: Yeah, basically. Basically.
1: Yeah, I think I've got the picture.
3: Typical bachelor pad, you know.
1: Mm-hmm.
3: I worked late nights predominantly, but one night, it was Halloween night in, like I said, 77 or 78, I worked in the evening from 4 to 12. And when I got home, now these guys, you know, the other three guys had been sort of dabbling in the occult. They'd been, they'd gotten a bunch of books on demonology and stuff.
1: Oh, my.
3: Yeah.
1: Your roommates were doing this, huh?
3: Yeah, they were doing that.
1: Now, that's a red flag right away. Didn't that worry you a little bit?
3: Not really, because, well, I have my own beliefs, and I'm not really that...
1: I mean, you weren't worried about ending up on a sacrifice altar some night with the three of them staring at you?
3: No, not really.
1: All right.
3: These guys were a little bit nuts, but they weren't that bad.
1: Mm-hmm.
3: I think I would have, I would like to think that I would have...
1: What is your first name?
3: Eric.
1: I mean, Eric, they would be looking down at you saying, Eric, we gave you every opportunity to join us. We really wish you had, but now we need you for a higher purpose. And then there would be this long, jagged, twisted knife. You know how that goes.
3: Oh, yeah, yeah. All,
1: and
3: all
1: at any rate... The
3: original sacrifice.
1: That's right. So none of that was true.
3: No, none of that. None of that. But I came home, and I found that they had gone into the basement. Now, this was a big, you know, long apartment building, you know, two blocks long. It was a zigzag architecture, sort of like an L-shaped pattern.
1: Mm-hmm.
3: And... in our section of the building, we had exclusive use of the basement. And I came home, and I looked around, and I didn't see them anywhere, and I happened to notice that one of their books was out on the table. So I went down looking for them in the basement. And they'd gone ahead and made the protective circle of sanctified sand. And
1: yes.
3: They had the pentacle on the inside of the circle of sand,
1: mm-hmm.
3: and one of the guys was doing some sort of a summoning, attempting to summon a demon.
1: Yes.
3: And like I said, I'm not exactly the most believing individual in the world. I've got my, you know, I've got my own religious beliefs, but the demonology in that, I sort of...
1: I was okay. Here they were, trying to summon up something with big teeth, and...
3: And right in the middle of it, I made the comment, if there is a devil, give us a sign.
1: Wait a minute. That makes you part of it, you know.
3: Well, yeah, I guess so, but at the same time, I was being a sarcastic little schnuck.
1: Peer pressure, I guess.
3: Well, no, I was being sarcastic.
1: So you said, fine, if there's a devil, let's have a sign, and what happened?
3: Well... Inside the basement, far corner, was a footlocker. Okay, old World War I wooden footlocker.
1: Right.
3: And inside that footlocker was a radio. It's funny, you'd mentioned the transistor radio earlier.
1: Right.
3: This was a transistor radio. It had been in a fire. It was one of the other guys. It was. It had been his brother's, and he had stuck it inside the footlocker after it had burned. Why, I don't know, but he did. And it was one of those things where the footlocker itself was damaged. Nobody could get into it without destroying it because his younger brother had gone ahead and pulled a practical joke on him and stuck some super glue in there.
1: Yep, that'll do it. All right, so we've got to get to the punchline
3: right
1: here.
3: The key had broken off. Nobody could get in.
1: Right.
3: That radio had not worked in I don't know how long. Immediately after I said, you know, give us a sign,
1: yes,
3: that radio started playing.
1: She
3: is a devil woman with evil on her mind.
1: It started playing that.
3: That's correct.
1: Do you understand the implications of that for your soul? Yeah. That's a very nice laugh you have, but I'm being very serious. Do you
3: know? I understand what you're saying.
1: Are you ready for the ride?
3: There won't be. There won't be.
1: Uh-huh.
3: I know where I'm going.
1: Do you? Have you ever been in an elevator in like a 50 or 60 story building and, you know, you press the down thing and it's like you lose some of your weight and you can feel yourself lightening up as it goes down?
3: Oh, yeah.
1: Uh-huh. Well, that's nothing compared to the ride you're going to take.
3: Well, maybe.
1: Just having fun with you. But that is not good. You do not, particularly in a situation of a circle of safety, protection, a pentagram, three other guys, ask for a sign from the devil, and then obviously get one and not be somewhat concerned about your ultimate destination, and it won't be on a L-1011. West of the Rockies, you're on the air. Hello.
4: Well, hello, Art. How are you?
1: I'm fine.
4: I'm really glad you took this call. I want to tell you something that happened to me about 23 years ago.
1: Where are you now?
4: Okay, this is Lady of Kinnick. I'm in Kinnick, Alaska.
1: Oh, no kidding. Oh,
4: yeah.
1: Wonderful. Okay.
4: And this happened back when I wasn't living right. And
1: you mean you were?
4: I was not living right.
1: living a little on the wild side, fast lane, that kind of thing?
4: Yeah, it was worse than that. It was down in Fort Lauderdale, and down from the Broward General Hospital, there was this house, and they went and they turned it into a haunted house. And it had, like, all these exhibits and booths and everything.
1: You mean like a commercial haunted house?
4: Yeah, it was a commercial one.
1: Right.
4: Well, what had happened is my father was killed on Thanksgiving Day before I was born. And I wasn't born until 3 days after Christmas, so
1: killed,
4: I never...
1: Killed as in murdered, you mean?
4: No, he went in an airplane crash.
1: Okay.
4: And they didn't find his body till I was like 6 months old.
1: Right.
4: And my auntie, who was very psychic, it's on my mother's side of the bloodline, that's their problem, and there was this pair of wooden shoes that he had brought back from when he was in the military, and he gave them to my auntie, and she had them in this... like a china closet where my uncle had gone all over the world and collected all these things. And I always wanted them wooden shoes. And she passed over, and the shoes came to me. And I had them. I was living in this apartment, and there was a television set that had not worked in years. And I went and had a bedspread put over it, and I had this big mirror to where you kind of see yourself laying on the bed. Like I said, I wasn't living right back in them days.
1: There's nothing wrong with that.
4: I know.
1: Anyway, so, yes.
4: Anyway, what had happened is I went to this haunted house exhibit, and the very last exhibit before you go out the door, there was this plaster of Paris skull, and it looked really, really real. And I reached over and I grabbed it, and I put it in this big handbag I had,
1: right.
4: And I booked out with it, and I had had this thing for a couple of months. I moved to this apartment, I took the skull, and I had it on top of this old TV, which had not been used in years. There was no plugs on the wall. I just had it like a table. I guess you could call it an altar.
1: My mama told me to be careful about chicks who carry skulls.
4: Oh, man, it gets worse.
1: Okay.
4: And I had this skull sitting on top of this TV, and I had a wooden shoe on each side of it, and the mirror was behind it, and I had this crocheted green thing like... hanging up wispy over the mirror. And I went to sleep, and at this time my son was just a little itty bitty, just a couple of months old. And I went into the sleep, and I kept hearing this voice, and it told me to wake up. And it's like I had a really hard time waking up. And when I woke up, this is gospel. Just like on them biker shirts where you see the skull with the flames shooting out of the side.
1: Yes.
4: There was no ashtrays, there was no cigarettes.
1: Yes.
4: From the side of this skull, there was these flames that were just absolutely shooting out like there was a blowtorch turned on.
1: Really?
4: And the inside of the shoes, like where it would go in the inside of your feet, was just absolutely charred. So I got up, I took my son, I set him outside the apartment on the grass. I went into the bathroom because all I had was a shower, and I dumped the diaper bucket. and I got a bucket of water, and I went ahead and poured it over this skull and everything.
1: You had to put the skull out?
4: You betcha. Let me tell you something. This is going to blow your mind.
1: Okay.
4: When I walked outside and let the smoke come out of the apartment,
1: yes,
4: these two little girls that I knew that were teenagers, they worked at Burger King off of Sunrise Boulevard. This was like 23 years ago. They came back to visit me. And they asked me, like, wow, what's going on? I said, walk inside the apartment and tell me if you see anything.
1: Uh-huh.
4: And they walked in, and they came out, and they were as white as sheets. I said, what did you see? Art, there in the mirror was the most perfect picture of me asleep on the bed, done in smoke. And I want you to know, you talk about getting up and moving out that day, I was history.
1: Is that when you changed your life?
4: No, I didn't get baptized till 1988.
1: Uh-huh.
4: Yeah, that's why I really wanted to talk to Harlot the other night.
1: We're going to replay the show with Harlot tomorrow night, serving fair notice to my affiliates. That was one freaky show.
4: Do you think she's listening right now, or do you think she's busy?
1: If I had to guess, I'd say yes.
4: May I say one thing to her?
1: You may.
4: Harlot, if you're listening, I want you to know that when you went and summoned Lucifer, who's actually in the lower heavens right now, to talk to God about having your son to be in the satanic religion.
1: She didn't talk to God about having her
4: she
1: son.
4: She talked to Satan.
1: She talked to Satan and delivered her son.
4: To deliver her son to where he would be into the craft to a priest for Satan.
1: Yes.
4: Well, that baby's home safe with Jesus.
1: Well,
4: I guess the Lord is a merciful God to spare that child that kind of life.
1: But how do you know that?
4: Because it's a little itty-bitty little baby, and she talked to Satan about having him to become in the faith and to be dedicated to Satan to grow up to be a priest.
1: Mm-hmm.
4: And the baby ain't here.
1: All right, I thank you for the call. I'm not as sure of that. I have no way of being as sure. By the way, my all-time favorite person in scary movies, beyond any shadow of any doubt, is now Christopher Walken. I saw Prophecy, and I just had the opportunity to see Prophecy 2, and I'm telling you right now, there is no more natural, evil, scary, perfect person for the part of an archangel gone bad than Christopher Walken. The guy is positively eerie. He's absolutely incredible. Okay, we're going to break here at the bottom of the hour. Tonight we shall devote to, well, what we're doing, ghost stories. We do that this year, kind of ghost to ghost plus. I'm Art Bell, and this is Coast to Coast AM.

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0: USA Radio Network News, this is Heather Fraley. UN Weapons Chief Richard Butler announced plans to resume the inspections in Iraq Friday. Earlier in the week, Iraq had ordered the Americans on the team to leave the country within a week. Iraqi ambassador to the UN, Nizar Hamdoun, was asked how the country would handle American weapons inspectors.
1: I think that we have to leave. I mean, that's an international practice that every state would have to abide by. If a foreigner is not accepted to stay in any sovereign state, that state has the sovereign right to expel them.
0: The team is responsible for neutralizing Iraq's weapons of mass destruction and inspecting suspicious areas. Louise Woodward, a teenage British nanny, was convicted Friday of murdering the 8-month-old boy in her care. Dr. Michael Badden, who was called as an expert witness, told CNN's Larry King Live he thinks the jury was wrong.
2: Sometimes innocent people are convicted, and this is an example where the autopsy and medical evidence clearly is inconsistent with the jury findings.
0: Woodward's lawyers plan to begin the appeals process Tuesday. If her sentence stands, she'll be eligible for parole in 15 years. Special Prosecutor Kenneth Starr has been given another 6 months to continue the grand jury investigation of President Clinton's business affairs. This is USA News.
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0: The White House Counsel's Office flatly refused President Clinton's suggestion to share White House data with the Democratic National Committee. From Washington, USA's Connie Lawn has more.
5: Another memo has surfaced showing President Clinton wanted to share a taxpayer-funded database of 300,000 names with the DNC. This move could have violated the rules barring political use of the list. The White House legal counsel warned against merging the systems. The Washington Times says the latest memo contradicts White House denials that the Clintons wanted to use the system for political purposes. Connie Lawn, USA Radio News, Washington.
0: Following a roller coaster ride on Wall Street this week, the Dow ended on an upbeat note Friday. The Dow Jones gained 60 points to close at 7442, coming back from a 125-point drop Thursday. For the week, the Dow lost 3.6%. 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
0: The small town of Carlisle, Iowa, has been keeping a secret for quite a while, but now the news is out. Local mom Bobby McCoy is expecting to give birth to 7 babies. Medical director of the Children's Hospital in Des Moines, Dr. David Alexander, was asked how his facility will handle the task.
7: The babies will be delivered in one area and will probably have their initial stabilization in an area adjacent to it, in order to minimize the number of people in any given area.
0: Sextuplets haven't been born in the United States for 12 years. Scientists have voted to keep saccharin on a list of substances likely to cause cancer. The subcommittee of the National Toxicology Program's Board of Scientific Counselors decided saccharin should remain on the government's list. The Calorie Control Council and Diet Group expressed disappointment in the decision. This is Heather Fraley on the USA Network.
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1: Well, that takes care of it, except for the international line, and I am encouraged tonight to give it out. I've been getting so many international emails. Boy, they just have been flooding in. I got a nice one from Scotland earlier tonight. Somebody said, man, you've got a lot of listeners here in Scotland. They don't do the kind of show you do here. And so I thought I would tell everybody in Scotland and England and Japan and all over the world that we have one of the first, no, the first true international toll-free line that AT&T ever constructed. 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Actually, you don't dial the one. You just have the AT&T operator dial 800-893-0903. And from wherever you are in the world, it will be absolutely toll-free. 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You've got nothing to lose but the fat. By the way, my boss, Alan Corbett, is preparing to wing his way to Great Britain. And one of the things he's going to be doing there is consummating the deal with a talk radio network in Britain to carry the program. So we are going to spread our wings a little bit, and we are, for at least a period of the evening, going to be live throughout the British Isles, Scotland, and who knows where else we're heard in Europe. But we're going to get on a radio network there. It's going to be a lot of fun, particularly with the toll-free line. So once again, if you're outside the country, scare up an AT&T operator and have her call 800-893-0903 from any place in the world, and we will whisk you in toll-free. First-time caller line, you're on the air. Hello.
2: Hi, Art. My name is Sherry, and I'm from Kansas City.
1: Hi, Sherry.
2: Okay, this happened back in 1980. I was dating this really neat city councilman, and he had bought an older home, beautiful old home, and he converted this big attic into a beautiful big bedroom.
1: Mm-hmm.
2: And it must have been, I don't know, 30 feet long on this one side, and that whole side was nothing but a big closet, huge, long closet. You know how you are about closets?
1: Oh, yes.
2: So am I. Now, up until then, I never believed in this stuff. So he was asleep one night, and I hadn't been, but I fell asleep, and a knocking woke me up.
1: Mm.
2: Didn't stir him at all. So I kind of opened my eyes and was looking, you know, and I looked over at the closet, and out popped this head.
1: A head?
2: Down to the shoulders.
1: Oh, Lord. A head out of the closet to the shoulders?
2: Down to her shoulders. She popped her head out, and she had short brown kind of wavy hair and a flowery dress on.
1: Yeah?
2: And I stared, you know, and I was kind of froze, and I just stared and looked, and then she turned her head and looked at me, and we kind of eye to eye, you know, and she went back in the closet, and I just, I mean, I woke him up. I said, Ed, wake up, wake up. I just saw the most strange thing. I know I saw it. And he said, what was it? What'd she look like? I told him, he said, oh, don't worry about her. He said, she's real nice. He said, when I built this room, I saw her when I finished the closet. He said, she walked in there. But what we figured out was, he said, why she was there was this house was built by her father when she got married, and the man left her, and she committed suicide in the attic.
1: Great. And so she was in your closet.
2: Yes, and she lived in the closet, and she liked him because he said, don't worry about her, she's really nice.
1: Uh-huh.
2: Well, I told her, she can have him.
1: You know? So that was the end of that, huh?
2: No, I got out of that deal.
1: I don't blame you at all. Thank you very much for the call. I don't like open closets at night. Now, I've never had anything peek out of my closet, and if I did, my intense dislike of open closets at night would quickly convert to, I'm leaving this closet for somebody else. I'd be out of here. There is no way, there's no way on God's green earth that I would go to sleep with a closet open or closed from which somebody had peeked their head and shoulders out. No way. No way. On my international line, you are on the air. Good morning.
3: Hi.
1: Hi there. Where are you?
3: In Vancouver, Canada.
1: All right, Vancouver, welcome to the program. Do you have a ghost story for us?
3: Yes, I do.
1: All right.
3: Turn
1: your radio off, that's it.
3: Oh, right, okay.
1: Got to do that up in Vancouver.
3: Okay. When I was young, my father bought a house, and it was built in the 1920s. And this guy gave it to him for a really good price, and so he bought it. And 2 weeks later, the guy came back and begged him to have the house back. And so he should have explained to him more about what happened in the house before he had sold it to him. So anyway, my father said, no, this is our first house. We're going to keep it. And apparently what this guy told my father, and he never said anything to the family for years till later, was that there were three generations living in the house. They were from the West Indies, and they were practicing voodoo. And basically, he said he wanted to buy the house back from him and that he shouldn't have let a young family buy the house in the first place knowing the history. So anyway, my father thought, well, you know, we're just going to live with it and went on with that. And
1: he accepted it. I would have, you know what I would have, you know what I would have assumed? I would have assumed that the guy somehow had seller's remorse, or somehow, you know, wanted the house back. And a good story of a haunting in the house is a great way to scare somebody to sell it back to you.
3: Maybe
1: now.
3: That's what my dad thought.
1: Yeah.
3: You know, because he was a pretty skeptical person when it came to this kind of thing.
1: Sure.
3: But then a lot of things happened all through the years when we lived in the house. A lot of weird things happened. And in fact, it led to the... It got so bad that we'd had three or four priests come to the house and bless the house. And there was one time when it was so bad... One priest was summoned to come to the house. And
1: well, what
3: house.
1: Could have happened in that house to be so bad that you would summon a priest?
3: Just a lot of different things. We had a lot of religious paraphernalia on the walls, like crosses and pictures of Jesus and things like that.
1: Yes.
3: And we had this one cross that kept dropping to the floor. And there was no way that that could happen because of the way it was hung on the wall. It was right above the basement door.
1: Mm-hmm.
3: And that kept falling. And... My dad thought, geez, you know, why does this thing keep coming off the wall? That happened, and my mom had a lot of weird things happen where she'd be sleeping and she'd feel a tremendous weight on top of her.
1: Oh, yes.
3: Couldn't move.
1: Oh, yes.
3: And it became so commonplace, I didn't think anything of it when she would call out in the middle of the night and say, pass me my rosary or pass me the Bible, which she'd keep on her nightstand, but she was paralyzed. She couldn't move. So I'd come and give this to her, and whatever it was left.
1: Uh-huh.
3: And it was always targeting her, and I thought, well, you know, maybe it's targeting her because she's, you know, she's always sick. So maybe she's weak in some way. And
1: sure, I think they go, they go after the weak.
3: Yeah, so things like that used to go on, and my dad said certain parts of the house are really cold, and we noticed it too. Things like that. And there were just a lot of things like this going on all the time, weird things. We'd hear footsteps on the basement steps. And there was a man who, before we moved in, hung himself in the bath in the bedroom downstairs.
1: Oh, this house just has a great... All right, so anyway, what happened?
3: Then anyway, when the third or fourth time we'd called the priest over the years, one time when these things were occurring more often, he came, and it was a different priest this time. And he got out of his car, and my dad came and opened the front door and saw him arrive, and he was going to greet him. And he wouldn't come over to the house. He wouldn't even step across the street onto the pavement that was out front of our house. He said he felt something that was so bad to the house, he didn't even want to enter or
1: right.
3: come onto our lawn.
1: Right.
3: And my dad came down the stairs, and I was standing in the doorway watching. The priest was apologizing, saying, I'm sorry, you know, I'm going to have to send somebody else because whatever is there, I can feel it. It's quite bad, and it's, he goes, I can't handle this, and he left. He was scared. He didn't want to come in the house.
1: Now that's really bad. I mean,
3: yeah.
1: A priest arrives to do something for the house, and it's so bad that he leaves?
3: Oh. He left. So we had this other guy. He sent him out, and he felt very bad. He was apologizing a lot. And he even phoned back a few times to apologize. He felt really badly about leaving us there.
1: I understand. It's kind of like a doctor getting up and walking away from some guy who's bleeding on the street, you know?
3: Yeah. So we had things like that going on all the time. And I don't know. It just seemed to continue. And then one day when everyone was older, when the children weren't children anymore, it seemed to have just went away. So,
1: well, it may, thank you very much, it may have been the children that brought it in the first place. Particularly teenage girls, I don't know why, but particularly teenage girls have a propensity for attracting these things, or creating them, or summoning them, or being the source of them. We don't exactly know which is true, but we just know the phenomena tends to occur frequently around teenage girls. Now, why do you suppose that might be? Wildcard Line, you're on the air. Good morning.
4: Hello.
1: Hello there.
4: How's it going?
1: Okay, where are you?
4: I am Waterloo, Illinois.
1: Waterloo, Illinois. Haha, I just played Waterloo.
4: Well, my buddy called last year, okay, for your ghost stories.
1: Yes.
4: And his parents had bought a sports complex, okay? And when we were remodeling this place, we would feel very cold spots in this place, you know? So over the course of the year, you know, the place came up and running, and, well, late at night when we would all show up there and, you know, skate around. It's a roller hockey rink.
1: Mm-hmm.
4: And we started hearing strange stuff, but one night we had come out of the locker room and went upstairs, and my friend Randy was downstairs in the locker room yet, and he come out, and, well, first of all, he came up the steps, and he was white as a ghost. I was like, what's wrong with you? And he's telling me that he's seen this black mass that looked like a man that was 7 feet tall,
1: mm-hmm.
4: and it's not, he couldn't see through it, but it was just a black mass.
1: Very
4: bad. Walked towards an exit, or it went towards an exit away from him and went out the door. Okay, 3 weeks later, my friend Aaron is, this is his parents' place. He was, you know, locking up, and we weren't there. But he was going to the office door, and he seen something out of the back of his, you know, corner of his eye. And he turned around, and this thing was reaching for him. As soon as he turned around, it disappeared. I mean, he, like, jumped and blinked, and it disappeared. But since then, there's only one person that, besides them two, that have seen it, and he's like a, you know, I know it's true because he, like, just plays there, you know, or, you know, and he don't know us or nothing. He came up and he goes, I seen something really weird in the locker room downstairs. And he told us what it was. He explained it to us to a T.
1: Well, there you are. Yet another story of an entity. Now, as I told somebody earlier today, you can take any one of these stories, and I think you can rather easily dismiss them one way or another. You know, as you think them through, you can dismiss them. But collectively, you cannot take all the stories you're hearing, and the lines are, you know, as always, just absolutely loaded. And it could go on and on and on and on and on and on. And when you don't chuckle at people when they tell you a story, then people are unafraid to come forward as they hear others and tell their stories. So collectively, how can you possibly deny that these things must be true, that there must be something to it? Singly, perhaps. Collectively, not a chance. Not if you're an objective person and you listen carefully. East of the Rockies, you're on the air. Hi.
5: Hi, Art. This is Fred from McKeesport, Pennsylvania.
1: Hi,
5: and
1: Fred.
5: Welcome back from vacation.
1: Thank you.
5: I got a ghost story for you that's confirmed by three different people. And first of all, I'd like to ask you a question. Did you get my letter about the MUFON report that I sent to you with the triangle and the line on my thumb?
1: Yes, I did.
5: You did?
1: I did. Thank you.
5: Okay, great. Well, here's my ghost story. Bought this house back in 1972. My mother did.
1: Mm-hmm.
5: And one of my family's religious practices is once they move into a new house, they call in the priest and have them bless
1: really?
5: The house and
1: really?
5: You know, that, the whole ball of wax.
1: I have never done that.
5: Well, she did that.
1: I've
5: never, you know, I don't subscribe to that anymore myself. But she got remarried after my dad had died. He'd been dead about a year. And she remarried this bozo and subsequently got divorced. But when she got remarried, she moved out.
1: Uh-huh.
5: So I decided, hey, I've got this whole house to myself. I'm moving into the master bedroom instead of my little tiny little bedroom that I had in the back part of the house.
1: How old were you?
5: I'd been back from Vietnam. I was 22.
1: So it's like party time. You've got your own place.
5: Oh, you know it.
1: All right.
5: So I'm listening to late-night talk radio. Unfortunately, this is back in 1972. I don't think I was listening to you at that time. But I was listening to the radio. And I turned it off, and I was getting ready to go to bed. All of a sudden, you know, we have a lot of at that time, we had a lot of factories going on around here. I mean, steel mills were all still going on, you know, great guns.
6: Sure.
5: But now they're all dead. But the thing of it is, I'm laying in bed, and I start hearing what sounded like breathing. Labored breathing.
6: Of course, labored.
5: And it sounded like it was, I mean, you know, somebody that sounded like had pneumonia or emphysema or something like that.
6: Yes.
5: And I thought, well, okay, it's one of the factories, you know, and I'm just laying there, and all of a sudden, it starts getting louder and louder. Yeah, right. And I'll tell you what, the adrenaline started popping.
6: Of course it did.
5: And, you know, me being just back from Vietnam, I grabbed my .45 from underneath my pillow. I had a cocked and locked sitting on my chest, and I said, anybody that comes through this damn door is dead. And believe it or not, I don't know if you've ever experienced this, but you're lying.

0: when my mother was still married, her son-in-law and wife come over and stayed at our house because they were living in the other house. And he confirmed something in the house. And this guy was a CIA analyst. I mean, we're talking, you know, black suit guy. And after my mother, her sister died.
1: About 10 seconds.
0: Okay, she took care of her sister, or her niece, and come over. And her niece only spent one night in the house and then boogied. She would not spend another night in this house.
1: Yet another haunted house. I guess the party was canceled. Oh, boy. Ghost stories from the high desert. This is Ghost to Ghost.

0: When you want straight talk in the evening, Roger Fredenberg is talking.
1: Listen to your story about the woman who defended her son wearing a skirt.
2: Yeah.
1: And you ripped into her for that.
2: Yeah, she should be locked up.
1: Now, I applaud her for that.
2: People with those kind of thinking patterns should be sterile before they're old enough to have children.
1: What's wrong with a child wearing a skirt like that? I don't see if he's fully self-expressed by doing that, then he should be able to do it.
2: Jerry, boys don't wear skirts. I don't even like boys with earrings.
1: Let me tell you something that happened with me in my childhood. I wanted to dye my hair blue, and my dad, did he support me on that?
3: No.
2: Well, your dad was right.
1: It's like you can't just side on everything.
2: Well, of course I do, Jerry. Your father obviously was a bright, intelligent man.
0: Roger Fredenberg, short haircut, no earring, and definitely no nose ring. 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
4: Men are from Mars.
5: Women are from Venus.
4: Oh, you read the book?
5: Not yet. 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
4: Oh, it is good.
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1: It is. Good morning. We are telling ghost stories this night as Coast to Coast AM continues in overtime because of the way Halloween is arrayed on a Friday going into a Saturday. It was absolutely irresistible. You know, you've probably missed out on some great investment opportunities in your life. We all have. 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And it is simply a brilliant idea. 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This is brilliant. I mean, people without credit or with bad credit simply can't get cell phones. There's no way. 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You've got nothing to lose but the pain. All right. Back to the phones we go, and the ghost stories continue. First-time caller line, you're on the air. Good morning.
2: Good morning, Art.
1: Hi.
2: Cindy calling from Salt Lake.
1: It's interesting, Cindy. Apparently, you just had a snowstorm in Salt Lake. Is that correct?
2: We had one last Friday.
1: All right. Well, I've got an article from the Salt Lake Tribune that says the storm started with a bang,
2: a clap of
1: thunder that started and scared people all across Salt Lake City in the valley.
2: Yes.
1: And then a snowstorm.
2: Yep. I have never heard such thunder in my life. We thought it was an earthquake.
1: Yeah, I've got the article here, and it's strange you should call. And you know, the picture. I'm going to hold it up on my my studio cam and let everybody see it. But I've got the newspaper picture, and it shows this witch with a broom about halfway up a pole, with all the snow below. You know, trying to get away.
2: Oh yeah.
1: Yeah, that's real interesting.
2: It's
1: anyway,
2: a little strange around here.
1: Uh huh.
2: Well, this whole story happened in 1981. four of my friends and I were coming home from California from a graduation trip, a high school graduation trip, coming home to Salt Lake. We were leaving Palm Springs in the night because it was so hot. It's about 120 during the day, so we decided to travel at night. We were on the road outside of Palm Springs. I can't remember exactly where we were going. It was just a two-way road. And the sign, there was a sign that said no services for a certain amount of miles, so we knew we were going into quite a desolate part of the desert. And here we were, five young girls, never really experienced anything like we were going to experience, and never have. But about an hour into the desert, we were getting tired. A few of us were asleep. The driver, my friend that was driving, said, "What is that up ahead? There's someone off to the side of the road." And we one at a time woke up, and the minute we started looking at it, we all got the most horrible feeling. It was just an awful feeling. Mm. And we couldn't figure out what was going on. As we got closer, she slowed down, and we noticed there was a woman off about maybe 10 feet off of the road. She had white hair, long white hair, white skin, this long flowing white robe, a dress, holding a white dog on a chain. In the middle of nowhere, Art, we had not even seen any cars for a long, long time. There were no, homes, or we had not gone through any towns. And as we got closer, we realized what it was. And the wind hadn't even been blowing that night, but her dress was blowing, her hair was blowing, and she looked at us with the most evil eyes I have never seen. She didn't look human. Her skin was so pale and white. And she looked at us to the left, and as we went by her slowly, her head turned so far. There's no way any human head could turn that far to follow us. And it was freaky, the most freaky thing I've ever seen.
1: Yep, Shades of the Exorcist.
2: Oh, it was just unreal. We were so upset for a long time after that. And every time we get together now, after all these years, we always talk about that white lady in a white dress with her dog in the middle of nowhere.
1: There you are.
2: There you are.
1: There you are. Thank you very much for the call and the story. And what I said, and she just confirmed, is true. Horrendous claps of thunder above Salt Lake, followed by a snowstorm. And if you will go to my website right now and take a quick look at the live studio cam, which normally shows a live shot of me sitting here doing the show, catching me in heaven knows what sort of poses. I've held up the picture from the Salt Lake Tribune, showing a witch with a broom partway up a phone pole. And, of course, you'll recall Patsy, harlot, if you will, who was from Salt Lake City and will be repeated tomorrow night, Saturday night, Sunday morning. You're not going to want to miss that if you didn't catch it the first time. That's really scary. The person included a little caption here of their own that says, "Hey, Art, look at what happened to Patsy the witch the other night." You'll see that photograph up there. Wildcard Line, you're on the air. Good morning.
3: Good morning.
1: Good to have you. Where are you?
3: I'm in Reno.
1: Reno, okay.
3: My story is, it actually comes out of the 70s from Bremerton, Washington.
1: All right, you're going to have to get into that phone and yell at us.
3: Okay. All right. I can
1: bar
3: off and on for the American Legion in Bremerton, Washington back in the 70s.
1: Right.
3: And the building that the American Legion is in was originally across the street inside the shipyard. It was a serviceman's club. And back in the 40s, they moved the building from the shipyard across the street to where it is now.
1: Right.
3: During the move, there was a man who was crushed under the building. For several years, while I was tending bar, anybody in that was in there heard noises. We had secured locked doors. Every once in a while, a door would open.
1: Mm-hmm.
3: The alarms would go off. We all got very used to it and decided this was the man who had been crushed, and we nicknamed him George because we didn't know, what his name was. And he was kind of mischievous, but he never really did anything bad. But upstairs in this building is a huge hall where they hold bingo and convention dinners. On a Thursday night, I was tending bar, and the post commander and vice commander were upstairs setting up the hall for a convention dinner for the next night. And they had all the chairs and tables nicely arranged, everything done. And about 11 p.m., they came downstairs to the bar, and I was closing things down. They sat down to have a beer, and we heard a lot of scraping noises upstairs. So they went back upstairs, and a few of the chairs had been moved. And they thought someone was in the building. They looked all around, couldn't find anybody. Came back downstairs. I was almost finished closing out, and it was like thunder and scraping, and it was just horrendous noise upstairs. This time, the post commander went up the stairs from inside the building. The vice commander went outside the building up the fire escape, just in case there was somebody there trying to get out. When they got up there, all of the tables had been moved, all of the chairs, the wheelchairs that had been in a storage room, which also was locked, were in the middle of the room. They came back downstairs just white as ghosts.
4: Sure.
3: And I didn't even finish putting my money away. We left. Locked the building, left.
4: Wise move.
3: Yes, I think so. In the morning, they came back to rearrange everything. It was all fixed.
4: It was all rearranged.
3: Mm-hmm.
4: Tell me something.
3: Mm-hmm.
4: This is just sort of a what if. But if you died and you found yourself trapped here on Earth as a spirit, in other words, you could move about and do what you wanted to do, but nobody would see you, nor sense you, nor feel you, nor have any chance of knowing that you're even there, save an occasional rattle or something. In other words, you could be a ghost, or you could be a spirit, or you could... What would you do?
3: Oh, boy.
4: You're on Earth. You're a spirit. You're among the living, but you're not. What would you do?
3: That's really hard. First of all, I don't think I'd want to be there.
4: Oh, no, I didn't ask you. Yeah, but I didn't ask you where you wanted to be. I said, if that was the case.
3: I think I would like to be the fly on the wall in the White House.
4: Good for you. All right for you. That's a good one. Any of the rest of you who would like to consider that might do so. If you in effect, woke up dead and found yourself surrounded by the living, but utterly invisible to them, unable to affect their actions, what would you do? Her answer was a pretty good one. You would fly on the wall at the White House. But even that, I suppose, would be boring after a while. East of the Rockies, you're on the air on Ghost to Ghost AM. Hello.
5: Good morning, Art.
4: Good morning. Where are you?
5: Well, Elvis says hi.
4: Elvis says hi. Memphis, huh?
5: Uh-huh.
4: All right.
5: By the way, my wife is very jealous. She says that you spend more nights with me than she does, which I'm a truck driver, and I listen to you all the time. But getting down to brass tacks, it seems as though I've been a magnet all my life for, I don't know, supernatural experiences or whatever.
4: We'll be all right. Just keep your hand off my knee.
5: I won't touch it, I promise. I keep both hands on the wheel of the car most of the time anyway. Except those occasional times that I doze off. But
4: it's funny you should mention that, because that does happen to a lot of truck drivers, doesn't it? And they, even when they don't crash, they fall asleep and they wake up, and there they are, still going down the road.
5: Well, you have mind lapses, you know, which is, it's like, I don't know if you really go to sleep, but
4: you're sort of hypnotized, actually.
5: You lose whole towns, you know, like states. You know, towns, pieces of highway.
4: I drive a little Geo Metro, and it's just us Metro people really like hearing that about the giant 18-wheelers. Anyway, go ahead with your story.
5: Okay, when I was 12 years old, my father died, and I was born and raised in a very rural area, and we were very, very poor, and I had wondered, after my father died, you know, how we were going to do things. He was 67 years old when I was born, so that can give you some idea of his age.
4: Mm-hmm.
5: And Dad always wore overalls and the old A-type undershirts.
4: Oh, yes.
5: And he always wore a felt hat and smoked Prince Albert cigarettes.
4: Mm-hmm.
5: And I woke up one night, which, you know, a lot of people say that it was, you know, due to the fact that my father had passed away and all this, and I was wide awake. And my father was standing at the foot of the bed, and he always called me Bubba. And he said, Bubba, he said, don't worry about it. He said, you know, everything will be all right. And ever since that time, I've never felt really scared of being around certain things. But I had rented a house in the northeastern part of Memphis. Oh, this had been about 4 or 5 years ago. And I had a rent. And I would be gone for anywhere from a week to 2 weeks, and I'd come back home, and he'd tell me about these strange things that happened in the house while I was gone.
4: Mm-hmm.
5: And I came home one time, and he was gone.
4: He was gone.
5: He was gone. He decided to leave. So I was at the house for, I reckon, a month or two by myself. And I was dating a woman that had a key to the house.
4: Uh-huh.
5: I was in the shower one night taking a shower. The door's locked. There's burglar bars on the windows. There's burglar bars on the doors.
4: Right.
5: All the doors were locked. I'm in the shower, taking a shower, and the light switch goes on and off. And I figured, okay, you know, she's in the
4: apartment messing around.
5: Right. You know, she's going to come over, you know, and, you know, try to scare me because, you know, I'd heard certain things and felt certain things in the house.
4: Mm-hmm.
5: And I got out of the shower and dried off, you know, and, you know, just kind of casually walked through the living room and looked around. There wasn't anybody there. And there was a time when, in the springtime, I had windows that I would open and draw the curtains back and use a ceiling fan. And I woke up one morning about 1:30 or 2, which is nothing unusual when I'm at home, and I lit a cigarette and was sitting there smoking it, or laying there, and I felt somebody sit down on a bed. It was a water bed. And there's a mirrored headboard.
4: Yes.
5: So I look at the headboard, you know, because I'm kind of curious because I'm the only one there. Mm. And there's no one there. But you could feel the bed move. You know, we're talking about a full motion mattress.
4: Oh, I know. I know. You can feel the displacement of the water. There would be no doubt about the fact that something was on the bed.
5: Right. There's lumps where there wasn't lumps before,
4: you know. Yeah.
5: And like I said, this ghost or spirit, whatever you choose to call it, had never shown any signs of, you know, being aggressive or whatever. And I sat there and finished smoking my cigarette, and I said, look, either get up or lay down, one of the two, but I need to get some rest, okay? Just do whatever you got to do.
4: That's hard to believe. I mean, you have something on your waterbed, and you're telling it, look, either get up or lay down because I'm going to sleep. How could you do that?
5: Well, the thing is, this, you know, we heard things. I sat there and played hide-and-seek with it one night.
4: Yeah.
5: You know, this thing.
4: I guess people react very differently to these things. That's all.
5: Well, like I said, ever since my father had passed away and I had seen him, I have never felt as though they were bad. Now, you know, of course, I've never had knives fly through the air or, you know, wake up with my head and, you know, under a guillotine and things like that either. But I have never really felt that
4: they were bad.
5: That they were bad. You know, it's always been, you know, like, okay, you know, they're here, I'm here.
4: Anyway, what happened?
5: I felt the bed move again. I put the cigarette out, and I slept with one foot out from underneath the sheets. And I, you know, got my nest made, and I'm laying there, you know, just going off into dreamland, and something reached down and grabbed my ankle and shook it like, okay, you know,
4: oh my God.
5: I'm up, but, you know, I've had the last say. But these were things that not only I experienced, but the lady that I was dating experienced, my roommate. As a matter of fact, he still lives in the house, which I've moved out of. I have since gotten married, and my wife was sitting at the computer one night playing solitaire, and our...
4: And it's still going on, let me guess.
5: Yeah, our daughter was laying in the bed and laying on the floor. She had an overnight friend come over. My wife was sitting there on the computer, playing on the computer, and she kept hearing my daughter say, well, you know, leave my foot alone. And she thought this...
4: You've got a ghost with a foot fetish.
5: I think that's what it is.
4: Well, I've got to go, but that's great. I just can't imagine I just, I don't know if I believe that. I don't know if I believe that. Now, I realize people react differently to different things. I've got a waterbed. It's not free flow. It's baffled. But I'll tell you right now that if something jumped on, sat on, laid next to me on the waterbed, there is no way in hell that I'm going to sleep. No way I'm going to sleep. And then it grabs his ankle and he's still going to sleep. I can't buy that. Even for Bubba, I can't buy that. There's just no way. There's no way an unseen force grabs your ankle on a waterbed and you're gonna go back to sleep. I don't think so. West of the Rockies, you're on the air. Hello.
6: How you doing, Art?
4: I'm doing all right.
6: Yeah, I got through. I can't believe it. This is great, man. This just happened to me the other night.
4: All right, where are you?
6: I'm out of Paso Robles, California.
4: All right.
6: KPRL.
4: What happened?
6: Oh, man. You were talking the other night about a door slamming or...
4: A big bang on my door, yes.
6: Yes, yeah. What time was that, approximately, you think? Was it 12:30, 1:30 over there in Nevada?
4: It seems to me it was like between 12:30 and 1, but I don't remember precisely. It scared the hell out
6: of
4: me.
6: That night, something happened to me. I was in my shop. I like to work on rocks and jewelry and stuff, when I'm off in the evening.
4: Sure.
6: And I like listening to you once in a while.
4: Sure.
6: And I was listening, and you said something about that. And all of a sudden... I heard a thump. I mean, it must have been like after midnight, because that would be
4: That's right. It was all Hallow's Eve. That's right.
6: And I heard a creaking, and the lights kind of were starting to, like a power surge or something.
4: Yes.
6: And I looked to my right, and here is this object that is just hanging by its neck. And it's stretched out about a foot long.
4: What?
6: Yeah.
4: And when you say object, you mean like a being?
6: It was hanging there, looking at me, watching me. I felt this.
4: Like a human or what? What is the face?
6: Yes, it was. It was a an old man.
4: An old man, and his neck was stretched out.
6: Yes, and I mean, I looked at him and I said, I don't mind hanging around or with you or whatever, but you know what? It's your bad. Just leave me alone, and you can hang around all you want.
4: All right. Well, I find that as hard to believe as a guy who went to sleep with the something or another in his waterbed grabbing his ankle. I saw a man's head stretched out, old man's head stretched out in front of me, hanging in midair. I'm out of there. From the high desert, this is Ghost to Ghost AM.
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9: It was a very, very neat experience because it coupled history of the area with the active outdoor experience that we were doing at that time.
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9: 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In fact, that's what it was. The dates on those pages that we found in the bottom of the former outhouse were from the late 1800s. And so let your imagination take you back to that time, and you can see old Seth sitting there and reading the Sears catalog, and when he'd finished his business, tear out the few pages that he'd already read and take the last swig out of his whiskey bottle and toss them all down there.
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0: Radio Network News, this is Heather Fraley. A teenage British au pair was sentenced to life in prison Friday in Massachusetts. 19-year-old Louise Woodward was convicted of murdering 8-month-old Matthew Eapen in February. Attorney Evely Bailey told CNN's Larry King Live he thinks the verdict should be thrown out by the judge after a defense motion is presented Tuesday.
1: This is a blight on Massachusetts justice, and we're being held up to ridicule in the country that taught us what justice is.
0: If Woodward's conviction stands, she'll be eligible for parole in 15 years. Chinese President Jiang Zemin traveled to New York Friday with the end of his U.S. visit nearing. He received less of a welcome as Governor George Pataki and New York City Mayor Rudy Giuliani snubbed his visit. George Washington University professor David Shambaugh says Zheng's historic trip has been uncharacteristic of a Chinese leader.
2: He has appeared spontaneous. He's taken questions from the press. He's met with American people. He's done things he's never done before, and he's gambled in doing so.
0: On Friday, Zheng rang the opening bell of the New York Stock Exchange. On Wall Street this week, it was the busiest week for stock trading in history, with 3.99 billion shares changing hands. The hectic week ended on an upbeat note. The Dow Jones average gained 60 points to close the week at 74.42. This is USA Radio News.
3: Who do you think you are? Well, if you tell me your profession and your age and your religion and what part of the country you're from, you haven't told me a thing. 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
4: 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That's 1-800-670-WISH.
0: UN weapons inspectors in Iraq will resume their activities Monday after a brief suspension. Earlier this week, Baghdad ordered the expulsion of U.S. members of the inspection team, but they'll be returning to work as well. Former French Middle East Ambassador Eric Rouleau says Saddam Hussein has no problem challenging the U.S.
5: I think he has reached the conclusion, which was not difficult to reach, as a matter of fact, that the UNESCO, the United Nations Commission, will never end its inquiry in Iraq, and that the Americans will prevent any lifting of the sanctions. So he thinks he has nothing to lose.
0: UN Weapons Chief Richard Butler announced plans to resume the inspections Friday. The commission is in charge of neutralizing Iraq's weapons of mass destruction. The chairman of the U.S. Senate Committee investigating campaign fundraising abuses has suspended public hearings. 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
0: Members of Ross Perot's grassroots campaign are meeting at a convention in Kansas City. USA's Mac Rogers reports.
8: The 1,000 delegates attending this convention face a number of challenges, chief among them the very survival of the party. The Reform Party has a declining membership base, very little money, and an unpopular founder, Ross Perot. A recent CNN USA Today poll places Perot's favorable rating at 35% and his unfavorable rating at 49%. And while these delegates credit Perot with creating the party in 1992, many now believe he's destroying it. Mike Rogers, USA Radio News, Kansas City.
0: The Texas separatist leader who held off police for 7 days earlier this year in a mountain hideout was convicted Friday on charges of organized criminal activity. A jury in Alpine, Texas, found Richard McLaren and his lieutenant Robert White Eagle Otto guilty at the end of a 5-day trial. This is Heather Fraley on the USA Network.
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0: 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Now again, here is Art Bell.
1: Once again, here I am. Good morning. Yes, the tradition continues into the night dark hours as we tell ghost stories. And there seem to be plenty of them out there. As I told the earlier audience, one might easily dismiss any single story or laugh it off or chuckle it off with a nervous little laugh. But collectively, just keep listening. I had a fax yesterday from somebody who said, you know, Art, I've just been through a whole bunch of storms, and I must tell you, I can't conceive of any reason why there wouldn't be a Beijing radio in every home. I just went through an emergency. I just went without power, and I can tell you, the Beijing worked. Well, of course it worked. The Beijing does not require batteries, nor does it require that it be plugged into the walls. As a matter of fact, there is not even a place to put batteries. It doesn't take them. Can't use them. It's got its own internal power source. It is a full-size AM-FM shortwave radio by Trevor Bayliss, who is in Great Britain. It's manufactured in South Africa, weighs 7 pounds, full-size portable. A crank on the side, new technology, patented technology. I know it seems impossible, but it's true. 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Every time you show one of these to your friend, we sell another radio. So, you know, they're selling like crazy, and stock is low, and it may or may not make it through Christmas. Hint, hint. It's $119.95, delivered to your door. I would suggest you make your move on this one. Sea Crane Company opened at 9 o'clock Saturday morning, 9 a.m. sharp, 9 to 1, and then, of course, Monday morning at 7:30. So take my friend's advice. It's good advice. Get one while they're still here. The number is 1-800-522-8863. 1-800-522-8863. Now, when it comes to information on ETs, if you're like me and can't get enough, then you have got to see the really spine-chilling video, Area 51, the alien interview. Thousands of people who listen to this program now have already ordered this 65-minute documentary. It contains very, very, very convincing color footage of government agents interviewing an alien inside Area 51. Experts, as a matter of fact, who have examined the tape say the alien shown being cross-examined by some rather shadowy government agents appears to be one of two captured when a UFO was shot down over South Africa's desert in 1989. You remember Victor? We had him on the air. Extra Strange Universe had little pieces of this that they showed on the air. Very tantalizing, but here is the full story, finally. $19.95. The number to call? 1-800-510-3420. Once again, grab them while they're here. 1-800-510-3420. 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All right, now back to our lines. I do have one thing that I feel I should read you. I have received, over the last couple of days, countless communications from police officers and those kinds of people, and most of them beg me not to read them on the air because they would be identified. Here's one who will allow me at least to read it. It reads, Dear Art, I thought I'd take a second to send you a fax concerning several ghost sightings in our area. I am a Border Patrol agent who wishes to remain nameless, of course, as my career might be adversely affected. During the past few years, we've had the misfortune of losing two of our agents in the line of duty. In both circumstances, they died by falling off cliffs in our area here in San Diego. In these same locations, several illegal aliens have also died trying to enter the U.S. One night I was working in the same area where one of our agents died. It was during the middle of the night. A thick fog was beginning to cover the valley floor and move toward my location. When the fog came and surrounded my area, a feeling of dread came over me and I began to get very uneasy. As I was preparing to leave the area, I saw what I can only describe as several shadowy figures running through the fog, being trailed by another about 25 yards behind it. I immediately called to other officers to see if anyone was pursuing these aliens. I didn't get any answer, so I moved toward the area where I had seen these figures and began to check the area for the presence of aliens. I knew they couldn't have gone far as there were cliffs on three sides of me and I was covering the only direction out. I searched the ground, found the tracks, and followed them to the edge of the cliff. The footprint stopped at the edge, and not seeing any others in any other direction, I proceeded to the bottom of the canyon, expecting to find the worst. After I went to the bottom, I couldn't find any sign or presence of anyone. I believe what I saw was the spiritual remnants of those lost souls. I know that this is probably the case, as others have told me they've seen similar things. Thanks for your time, and please don't use my name on the radio. Okay, I shall not, though you did give it to me. So there you are. Another case of apparently this endless tape loop business as it regards spirits. You can easily imagine that border agents or aliens who had literally run off a cliff would experience a quick, violent, horrible death, and that somehow that death would be repeated endlessly in this horrid little tape loop that appears to accompany some spirit presence. Quite a story, and one of just many that I get from law enforcement. First time caller line, you're on the air. Good morning.
2: Hello.
1: Hi.
2: Hi, I'm Connie from Redding, California.
1: Hello, Connie.
2: Hi. Am I on right now?
1: You better be, or we're in trouble.
2: Okay. Well, I moved in with my boyfriend and his grandfather, as he was living with his grandfather before in the house.
1: Mm-hmm.
2: His grandfather died on the couch in the front room. Okay, well, I move in with my daughter at the time. She's about 11 years old. And we've been here a while. And she was sleeping in the bedroom, which the door, open door to it, and her bed would be, you know, where she's lying. If she sat up, she could see into the front room.
1: Mm-hmm.
2: And Grandpa, we still had some of the furniture, you know, from them. And he had a recliner chair, and it was, and I rearranged it anyway. It was sitting to where if she sat up in bed, you could see right to it. Anyway, she'd never met Grandpa. And I've never met him. The next day, I get up and she says, Mom, I had a bad dream last night. And I said, you did? Well, why didn't you wake me up? And she said, well, because I sat up and I was scared. I sat up and looked up and there was an old man in the chair and he said, it's okay, honey. And he was from Arkansas and he talked, it's okay, honey. Just go back to sleep. And I said, what? And I said, Joey, that's my boyfriend. I said, come here and listen to this.
1: Mm-hmm.
2: And so she explained it to him and Joey said, well, what did he look like, Jane? And she described him to a T because he wore sweat suits all the time because he had lost a leg, you know, and it was easy for him to wear and he was old. And she described his gray sweatsuit and described his looks to a T. But she didn't feel scared of it. And, you know, we thought that was weird, but I'd never gotten scared feelings of any of this.
1: Sure.
2: That other guy told you earlier.
1: Yes.
2: And
1: I find that just incredible.
2: I know. I don't know how to really explain it. Like, well, like that guy sitting now, someone sat on the bed like that, you know.
1: Or grabbed your ankle.
2: Or grabbed or something.
1: Come on, folks.
2: That would freak me out, I'm sure.
1: Would you go to sleep?
2: No.
1: No.
2: That's why I called him. I thought it was so weird, and she explained it. Well, then one night, I don't know how far in between, within the same, 6 months to a year, nobody was home. I was pregnant. So I went to sleep, took a nap, and I woke up because I knew everybody was gone for the day. And I woke up, and that reclining chair, Grandpa's chair, was one of the kind where if you want it, the foot thing to come up,
1: sure, you got to lean back.
2: Well, no, it doesn't come up by leaning back. You have to grab that wooden handle on the side of your chair.
1: I know the type, yes.
2: Right, and it makes the noise, right?
1: Yes.
2: And I wake up to hearing that noise up and then going down.
1: Yes.
2: Up. And down.
1: Oh, no.
2: And I thought, what? And I got up. Everything was the same. Nobody had been home. And there the chair sat. Just fine. But I still, honestly, you know, I knew that's what I heard. I mean, wasn't dreaming. I was wide awake. But I didn't fear to have scary feelings. I just thought, that's Grandpa.
1: All right. Here's the question for you that I asked another young lady a little while ago. I thought a good one tonight. If you were to wake up tomorrow, dead.
2: Mm-hmm.
1: You wouldn't realize it right away, but soon, quickly, you would realize nobody sees you, your body's lying dead on the bed, you died in your sleep, you're walking around, you're still on Earth, you can see everybody else, they can't see you, you can't touch them, you can't affect them, except perhaps in some minor haunting way.
2: Right.
1: You know, just the way we've
2: been
1: here. Like
2: the one you asked the lady that was a bartender.
1: That's right. My question is, what would you...
2: I was hoping you'd ask me that. I was going to add to that.
1: Yes.
2: You know what I would do is similar to what the guy did, the lady that was the bartender story about three stories before mine.
1: Right.
2: The way he moved the furniture and they all left, and the next day when they came back it was put back. Some way of making a point, but not to really scare anybody, to let them know I was there.
1: That it was you.
2: Yeah. You know what I mean? In some kind of way, just because... It would be frustrating not to be able to, you know.
1: All right. You have then answered the $64 million question. We get so many stories about people who have done exactly that. That's why I thought I would ask, because it is the logical thing that a spirit here on Earth would do, try to find some way to assure those who are left behind who would know the signs that it's them.
2: Yeah, just some, I mean, it doesn't have to be evil or anything, just to let them know, you know, no, it's not something you're mad. No, it was, you know, that's something.
1: I appreciate your call. Hey, you see what I mean, folks? When you reverse the question and you apply it to yourself, now you understand why we get the stories we get. Now, granted, there are other classes of very evil presence. Poltergeist activity and worse. But in the majority of so-called ghost stories, it's dear departed ones that are leaving some sort of sign that indicates to the person receiving it beyond any shadow of a doubt that they are present. So you try and answer the question yourself. If you literally, you know, literally woke up dead, found yourself unable to affect things in any real material way, what would you do? The answer tells you why we're getting the kinds of stories we're getting right now. Wild Card Line, you're on the air. Hi.
3: Good morning.
1: Good morning to you. Where are you?
3: I'm in North Louisiana. I'm a truck driver who lives in Denham Springs,
1: all right.
3: Louisiana.
1: All right, good.
3: This is kind of an ongoing story here. It started when I was about 15. First started dating my wife. We lived in a roundhouse. The ceilings didn't go all the way up to the roof.
1: Uh-huh.
3: She was in my bedroom. I was in the living room.
1: I've seen round houses. They're neat.
3: Yeah, well, they had one on the Gulf Coast, but it was a round fiberglass house.
1: Uh-huh.
3: And she was in the bedroom, and she kept saying, you know, stop that, stop that. And then she turned around, and when I seen her from the living room, she kind of got scared. And I said, well, what's wrong? She said, well, something was hitting me. Something kept bumping my leg.
1: Mm-hmm.
3: So that went on a couple times in that bedroom, in that house, and I told her that was just Charlie, our ghost. I named him Charlie. And we got married.
1: Didn't upset you that Charlie was messing with your wife's legs?
3: No, we wasn't married yet.
1: I see.
3: But we got married, we moved out, went into one trailer, and nothing happened. The second trailer we moved in, he came back. Mm-hmm. Moved things around, he'd hide things, and he'd bump both of us. And then we moved out of that trailer. We was living in New Orleans at the time. Then we moved to where I'm at now.
1: But didn't it occur to you that Charlie was not in one place, but rather was with you?
3: That's what we've done figured out. He must be following me.
1: This took several moves, though, for you to figure it out. Okay.
3: And we're in Denham Springs now. I've been here 5 years. And about the last 2 years, he's been showed up again.
1: So you've got Charlie back again.
3: I got him back. I got an 11-year-old daughter now.
1: Was this your wife's first marriage?
3: Yes.
1: She never had any old boyfriends named Charlie?
3: No, that's just the name I picked out of the air. I forget where I even got it from.
1: All right.
3: I think some TV program. But I have an 11-year-old daughter now. I found out today, that's why I called you, I found out Friday. Tuesday night, she was taking a bath, my daughter. And something grabbed her on the shoulder and actually left a mark on her shoulder.
1: Oh, my.
3: And we told her that, you know, it must have been Charlie. That's the only thing we could figure out. And then my wife also told me last week that her and the daughter were sleeping in my bedroom because I work nights. And she woke up, and there's a nightlight in the living room that shines through the doorway.
1: Yes.
3: And she saw a figure there. And the dogs were in the bed with them, and she woke up. Nothing said anything. The cat went running to the other room, and she said the figure just kind of went off. And she went looking through the house and couldn't find anything. So apparently Charlie's back again.
1: Mm-hmm.
3: And I don't know.
1: How do you feel about this? I mean, is it something you're willing to put up with, or do you want Charlie to move on?
3: Well, he doesn't really bother us. I kind of get a kick out of him. He's just a little annoying every now and then when you make, you know, move stuff and you can't find it. The only thing I'm worried about is with the scratch on my daughter's shoulder, I hope he doesn't get a little more physical like they had that one on the television program.
1: Yes, indeed. All right. Well, good luck to you. And, of course, if it gets too bad, you're going to need to consult an exorcist. Now, there's a big dividing line between a little caress on the leg or a push and something that begins to leave marks. When it leaves marks, then you need to begin to think about professional assistance in the form of a priest, an exorcist, something. Because perhaps like a lion that gets a taste for human beings, you know, it doesn't get better, it gets worse, and you've got to eliminate that lion before it gets to you. East of the Rockies, you're on the air. Hello. Oh, I'm sorry, I didn't push the button there. East of the Rockies, now you're on the air. Hello.
4: This is Joy from Wisconsin Dells, Wisconsin.
1: Hello, Joy.
4: My husband and I and our two little kids lived in a house, an old farmhouse.
1: Mm-hmm.
4: And there were so many things that happened in this house. One of them was I was sitting on the couch one night, and from out in the kitchen, a voice said, just as clear as day, "Hi, Joy." I left. I left that night.
1: Now, see, that's sensible.
4: I took the kid. I had just a little boy at the time, and we left. My husband drives truck at night, and we went to the yard and met him. And one of the other things that happened was above the stove, there's the range hood with the light on it.
1: Yes, oh, of course.
4: I used to leave that on at night for a nightlight. And I'd turn it off in the morning, and for a month, every night when I'd go to turn it back on, I'd have to screw the light bulb back in. My husband, I think, thought I was nuts until he was home one night, and I had to do it. We never turned the fan on, so it somehow unloosened by itself. One other night, I was sitting in the living room, and I had emptied all the trash bags into one big garbage bag, and no windows were open, and the bag moved, and you could smell perfume.
5: Hmm.
4: Now, the big thing is, in January of 96, we had a fire in the house. And we called the fire department, 7:30 in the morning, got everybody out, called the fire department.
1: Only got a few seconds left.
4: Okay.

0: How do I get them to you?
1: All right. You listen after the break, and I'll give my address, but I really want those photographs, all right?
0: I will get them to you.
1: All right. Then you get a paper and a pencil, and after the break, I'll give my address, okay?
0: Okay.
1: Thanks for the call. A face in the furnace. We'll be right back.

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Join me as we explore the world and the universe around us, from the terrestrial to the extraterrestrial. Coast to Coast is the only show you don't want to miss. Delve into some intriguing subjects with me, Art Bell,

0: I'm Art Bell. I just happen to be in the neighborhood, so I dropped by to extend a special invitation for you to join me Sunday for Dreamland. It should be a great show. My guest will be Dr. Elgin Taylor. The topic, subliminal perception. Don't miss it. 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
1: Well, Roger Fredenberg here, and somebody asked me the other day why my show is so different from all the others. Well, I could probably cite several reasons, but I think the main reason is that I broadcast from high atop the old Liberty Building, where the air is a little thinner. You know, lack of oxygen can have strange effects. Tune in and hear the difference.

0: President Clinton is poised to endorse a broad range of patient protections in the next step to alter the nation's health care system. What are your rights as a patient? What do you think they should be? Hi, I'm Deborah Ray, inviting you to join me for Here's to Your Health. It's your opportunity to express your opinion about health care issues. Here's to Your Health, good health. It's as close as your radio. More than half a million Americans suffer a stroke each year. Dr. Klaus Lynn Paintner of the Harvard School of Medicine says the kind of treatment prescribed for patients depends on the type of stroke suffered.
1: The more common form is the one that goes along with blood clots in the brain, and the conventional therapy is blood thinners to help open up that clotted off blood vessel and at least salvage some of the nerve cells that may not have died yet, but are just sort of in a state of suspension.
0: Dr. Lynn Paintner says when the stroke causes bleeding into the brain, there is little that can be done for stroke survivors. Motor abilities are likely to be diminished, and retraining of muscle groups is a necessary part of the rehabilitation process.
1: You cannot move a limb or you cannot move a whole side of your body. And with very patient and persistent physical exercise, a lot of the lost function can oftentimes be regained. People can come back from major stroke surprisingly well, but it takes a lot of time and it takes a lot of effort.
0: For the National Heart, Lung, and Blood Institute, I'm Doris McMillan.
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5: You talked about the black rappers and Ice-T and everything. I know they don't have the right to push that down our throats. At the same time, it goes the same way to the white folks. And she was talking about the, you know, Ice-T. I was thinking maybe you were just talking about the black rappers.
6: Oh, I'll tell you what, I am truly an equal opportunity not liker. I don't like any group that advocates killing.

0: and murder and violence. I don't care if they're white, yellow, red. I think they're capitalizing, they're exploiting human misery and suffering.
1: Not the music. As a child, I have to make the choice. Every time I turn on that kind of music, I have to make a choice. Am I going to go out and blow a building up? Am I going to go out and shoot a bunch of people? Don't blow up people.
0: I agree with you, but there are a lot of these kids that look at these rap makers as idols. And I think they glorify the violence being perpetrated by criminals.
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0: went down to Georgia. He was looking for a soul to steal. He was in a bind, but he was way behind. He was willing to make a deal. And he came across this young man sawing on a fiddle and playing it hot. And the devil jumped up on a hickory stump. Boy, let me tell you what. I guess you didn't know it, but I'm a fiddle player too. And if you care to take a dare, I'll make a bet with you. Now you play pretty good fiddle, boy, but give the devil his due. I've got a fiddle of gold against your soul, because I think I'm better than you. The boy, my name's Johnny, and it might be a sin, but I'll take your bet, and you're going to regret, because I'm the best of everything.
1: 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That's 702-727-1295. This is Coast to Coast AM from the Kingdom of Nye with Art Bell.
2: Anybody out there ever try to make a deal with the devil? I've already talked to several. I wouldn't do that. Consummation is almost immediately apparent. It's a done deal. I want to tell you an amazing story. Last year, there was an amazing discovery of U.S. $20 gold pieces at a Wells Fargo bank here in Nevada, my state. Not only was the size of the find incredible, but the quality of the coins was mwah. The coins were sorted, and as they did that, they found these coins were still covered with a fine coating of gold dust, which is typical of coins fresh from the mint, but kind of unusual, considering these are nearly 90 years old. Now, if you would like to see some pictures of these coins and get the full story, David Hall's North American Trading will send it to you free of charge, no cost. 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The human body is a machine with a complicated electrical system, so it's easy to see how magnets can have a profound effect on that system. 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A little earlier, I asked the general audience, a couple of callers, but the general audience, what would you do if you, in effect, woke up one morning dead? Single, married, wouldn't matter. Family nearby, not, wouldn't matter. You wake up, you get up, and you realize as the day wears on, nobody can see you. You're not part of what's happening anymore, only you're still there. You're dead, but you're here on Earth. What would you do? It's a very, very intriguing a question that leads to all kinds of conclusions about what you hear when you hear ghost stories. Well, here's another answer. Art, I would look for one of those pretty teenage girls, preferably Scandinavian or Hawaiian, they just kind of hang around with her. And perhaps on occasion, give her the impression that she has supernatural powers. Oh, boy. West of the Rockies, you're on the air. Good morning.
3: Good morning, Art. This is Mike. I'm calling from L.A. I used to live up in the Truckee area that's near Donner Pass where the cannibals were.
2: Oh, yes. Well, you know, when you say cannibals, be kind, because, of course, they were not cannibals by choice.
3: Right. They were nice cannibals.
2: Well, they were cannibals without any other choice. We dealt with that one night. If you were stranded, if you were going to die, and the only choice was to eat or not eat, what would you do?
3: I wouldn't eat people.
2: Well, you say that now.
3: Yeah. Okay, anyway, I've got a good story. Yes. I lived up there, and I didn't believe anything. I wasn't going to call you tonight at all. I said, these are a bunch of hoo-ha stories.
2: Mm.
3: But less than a year ago, it happened to me, and I heard two of your other callers, two big guys, feel something moving on their bed.
2: Yeah, here
3: alone.
2: We go again. Hee-haw stories until it happens to you, huh?
3: Exactly.
2: Yeah.
3: And I don't believe in any of that stuff. But I was home alone. This went on over a span of about 2.5 weeks, and it was during the day because I had taken time off work. And it wasn't when I was sleeping, and it wasn't during the dark. It was in the middle of the afternoon.
2: Yes.
3: And I'd be taking naps. It would be, I'd wake up from a nap, and there was that paralysis that I've heard you guys talk about before.
2: Yes.
3: And a paralysis, and somebody would sit on my bed. Well, it's just me. Doors locked, windows locked, dogs outside. And this went on, and I could, if I just moved a muscle, the thing would go away. And then that was not a problem. But it culminated after about 2.5 weeks, one afternoon. This is absolutely the truth, is something sits on my bed. And I was more conscious, more aware of it than ever before. And I remember the time of day. The sun was out, no problem. And I had just been taking a nap, and I'm wide awake. There is a woman reclining on the side of my bed on the corner. And I go, I am in trouble now. Because I'd never seen a ghost before. And this was for real.
2: No, I hear you.
3: I jump up out of bed, shoot for the back door. I've got my hand on the deadbolt, open the door a crack, and I look back at the bed, and she's right, but she's talking to me in a man's voice. And she says, pull them out.
2: Pull them out?
3: Well, I knew what she meant, even though it made no sense. And I feel with my right hand on the top of my head, and there are three nails, old rough nails, that have been pounded into the top of my head.
2: Oh, my God.
3: And when I look back at the bed, my body is laying in the bed. And I'm looking at her laying next to me, and I'm going, oh, geez, Louise. Well, I knew enough, and you'd actually said it about 15 minutes ago, never make a deal with the devil.
2: Yes.
3: And I realized, okay, I knew enough that this is some kind of demon or some kind of devil or a soldier or something. If I pull them out, then I'm acknowledging. If I run out of the house, then I'm not dealing with it. So I just said, hey, I've got to face this now, or this is going to go on forever. And I didn't want to move. But anyway, I just looked over, and I said, I realized that moment, just in a moment of clarity, I just looked at this woman, and it was a woman talking like a man, which was scary, and I said, no. And I just remember walking back and laying back down into my body, and it never came again. And that ended it.
2: Wow.
3: But it was as real as anything.
2: At the very least, you should have followed up with a tetanus shot.
3: Well, I moved. But anyway, I got out of that house. If I had woke up dead, I would book a flight on 800 and then go find a psychic forensic engineer to call you and tell you what really happened.
2: Well, that would imply, of course, that you could travel in time as a dead person.
3: Well, hey, you didn't say I couldn't.
2: You're absolutely correct. I don't make the rules. Thank you very much for the call.
3: Take care, sir.
2: Right. Everybody else has a hokey story, but here he wakes up with three rusty nails driven into his head and a young lady on his bed to give him instructions in a man's voice. Righto. Okay, on my international line, you're on the air. Good morning.
4: Good afternoon. Good afternoon. Hold on. Let me get rid of the echo here. Let me see if I can get rid of the echo. Good afternoon. Where are you, pray tell?
5: I'm in Taiwan.
4: You're in Taiwan. Oh, no kidding.
5: Yes, a town by the name of Kaohsiung.
4: Kaohsiung. Kaohsiung, Taiwan. Where is that with respect to...
5: Taipei?
4: Yes.
5: It's south.
4: And what are you doing in Taiwan?
5: Well, I came down here for a wedding. My name is Bill, and I live in Salt Lake City, Utah.
4: Normally.
5: Normally. But I have been traveling to the Far East for quite some time.
4: Well, Taiwan is a beautiful place, that's for sure.
5: It is a beautiful place, and it is growing like the Far East is.
4: I know, I know. Anyway, do you perchance have a ghost story for us?
5: A ghost story?
4: We're telling ghosts. You see, back here it's Halloween.
5: It is Halloween to there. Last night it was Halloween here.
4: That's right. Yes, that's right. It's
5: Halloween. Yeah, see, it is Saturday evening, roughly about 4:30 in the afternoon.
4: Well, it must be, that must be pretty rough because it's 12:45 here, so it must be something 45 there.
5: It should. That's right. Well, my clock is a little over. Yeah. No, right at the present time, I don't have a Halloween story other than the fact that the people in Taiwan are a little suspicious of what's been going on in Washington. But other than that,
4: well, the people in
5: it's going to get.
4: I understand. The people in Taiwan should worry more about what's going on in China.
5: Well, they are because of the way the United States is acting with the premier that came over.
4: Well, that,
5: but
4: that's
5: on the other hand, why, it's a growing world, and things will work out.
4: That's certainly one way of looking at it, but China has Hong Kong back now, and they've got their sights clearly set on
5: Taiwan.
4: Yeah, you bet they do.
5: Unfortunately, I think you're right.
4: Listen, I really appreciate your call. When are you coming home?
5: I'm coming home on this next weekend.
4: This next weekend. Well,
5: on the 9th.
4: It's quite a flight, and from somebody who just took a 15-hour plane flight, that's me from Europe, I warn you, take every precaution on the aircraft you can not to come home and get sick.
5: Oh, absolutely. But I take precautions.
4: All right. Well, you take care. 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That's 800-893-0903, and you'll get through. East of the Rockies, you are on the air.
6: Hello, Art.
4: Hello.
6: My story takes place outside in the woods. I was coon hunting one fall night, and I was, you know, down in Pennsylvania, you know, where the hills and stuff are. And
4: is that where you are now, PA?
6: Yeah, Pennsylvania.
4: Uh-huh.
6: Fredonia, to be exact. And my dogs were running up a hill, you know. They stopped, you know, and they were chasing a coon. And I'm way behind them, and I get up to there, and there's this strange glowing. So I was wondering what it was.
4: Right.
6: So me being brave and all, I walk up the hill, you know, and there are six figures, looked like figures, and they were all, like, real low, hard to hear, like chanting. And to me, they looked so real that I asked them what they were doing. And they just turned to me and looked at me. So, you know, I was really gung-ho, and I said, you know, I told them to leave, you know, since they were on my property. And they didn't even move. Like, you know, they were looking at me, but, like, looking through me, like, you know. So the dogs, they ran down the hill because they were, I don't know what they were seeing, but I was getting kind of ticked off, so I let off around in the air, you know, and that didn't even faze them, you know. A normal person would be running, you know, if someone was shooting. So I told him one more time to leave or I'll shoot. So I took and aimed at one, shot him, and after that, they disappeared. And he, like, really freaked me out.
4: Just, like, gone, huh?
6: Just, like, like, gone. Like, it was, I don't go hunting anymore at night.
4: I hear that. I very much appreciate your call, sir.
6: Okay, thank you.
4: Thank you, and take care. We'll be right back. This is an all-out alert and advance warning. 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It appears we're now entering the time I wrote about in The Quickening. 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First-time caller line, you're on the air. Hi.
7: Hi, Art. This is Tom from Sault Ste. Marie.
4: Yes, sir.
7: Just discovered your show about a week ago. It's very good. I like listening to it every night.
4: Thank you.
7: And well, my story starts in Flint, Michigan.
4: Uh-huh.
7: Worked at a place called the Capitol Theater. The old theater had a balcony covered over an orchestra pit.
4: Right.
7: And they ran a bar in the lobby. And it was known to be haunted. Back there, one person that, I didn't believe it, but you know, everybody told me that there was three ghosts that haunted the place. And supposedly it was built by the Masons several years ago. And a lot of the architecture seemed to add up to sixes and threes. So it kind of had an eerie place to begin with.
4: The poor Masons. The Masons have everything leveled at them. Now ghosts.
7: Well, that's what they say. I don't know a lot about the Masons, except that both my uncle and grandpa are, but my uncle just died, and I haven't had much chance to talk about it with my grandpa.
4: Mm-hmm.
7: But we used to play laser tag in the theater part. It was mostly, closed down.
4: Right.
7: And we'd actually play through the whole area, and the lobby area was somewhat lit up. This is after hours, after the bar was closed. This is all the bouncing staff. And I'd seen the one guy, he kind of protected the place.
4: Yes.
7: You'd catch him out of the corner of the eye, and everybody said there was a guy that used to work there, and his whole place was night security. And you would catch him every once in a while, you could see him around. That kind of got me interested, and I thought, well, you know, maybe there is something to ghosts. And next, while we were playing laser tag, I walked into the dark area, and I could feel something, like, right behind me.
4: Yes.
7: I thought, okay, you know, one of the other guys are stalking me from behind.
4: Sure.
7: And, well, I was kind of hiding my lights on my laser tag so he couldn't see me very well. And I could hear footsteps. And I could feel breathing. Mm. And I stopped. And it stopped. I was like, okay, he's right close. So I looked around. I didn't see his light. So I was like, well, he's got to be in here. So I started walking again. I could hear the footsteps. And then the breathing over my shoulder again. Now I'm getting a little spooky because I can't tell anybody. So I stopped real quick. Thought the person would run into me.
4: Yep.
7: Nope, nothing hit me. Except it all stopped again. So I thought, okay, I'm getting a little scared now. And I had a flashlight with me, but the rules of the game was you don't use it unless you're caught in a bad situation.
4: Yes.
7: Didn't want to do that. And I started walking again, and the dark eeriness just kept getting worse and worse. And it seemed like the actual darkness of the room was getting darker.
4: Mm-hmm.
7: And I look over towards the balcony, and I thought I saw somebody's light. So I pulled my gun out and shot at it, and never got a return, like a hit noise.
4: Yes.
7: And I thought, okay, well, if somebody's in here, they'll shoot at me. So I just held my gun up to be shot at, you know, so they could see the light.
4: Right.
7: Nobody shot. And so now I'm really scared. I turned my flashlight on and shined it up towards the balcony where I saw the light.
4: And?
7: And it was a guy smoking a cigarette. And he proceeded to tumble off the balcony onto the main floor.
4: Oh, my.
7: And then just disappeared.
4: Disappeared?
7: Disappeared.
4: Fell and disappeared.
7: Fell and disappeared. So I'm really freaked out now. And I ran back into the lobby part and tried to find some of my friends. Found them, and they said, oh, you met the usher.
4: The usher.
7: The usher had supposedly died in the building, mm-hmm. and he'd either fallen off or been thrown off. It was never really decided.
4: Huh.
7: And he tumbled over the balcony in that way in years past.
4: I see. And so there we have yet again, folks, another repeating tape loop type entity presence. How can you listen to all of this and doubt? Do you think we remain? Do you think we come back again? And again, and again.

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0: Today Radio Network News, this is Heather Fraley. Iraq says it will not bow to U.S. pressure against Baghdad's decision not to allow Americans to take part in U.N. arms inspection activities in the country. The U.N. team suspended operations earlier this week after Iraq's demands. Friday, Arms Inspector Richard Butler said negotiations over the weekend will attempt to resolve the situation.
1: The weekend will see the beginning of the full range of diplomatic activity at all levels and from any interested participants to try to deal with some of the larger problems that have been raised by Iraq's policy decision of 29 October.
0: The United States has not ruled out military action against Iraq. Officials said Thursday that Baghdad had made a mistake by turning away members of the weapons inspection team. Chinese President Jiang Zemin visited the capitalist heart of the United States Friday, ringing the opening bell on Wall Street. Jiang is trying to steer his communist country of 1.2 billion people through difficult economic reforms. The communist leader was snubbed by New York's top political leaders protesting China's human rights record. A British au pair convicted of murdering an 8-month-old baby was sentenced to life in prison Friday. Medical experts testified during the trial, though, that the baby's injuries, said to have caused his death, were likely to have been sustained 2 weeks prior to his death. This is USA News.
2: Let me share something with you that one mom calls a miracle. Now, you've heard us talking about the phonics game promise. 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
0: The chairman of the U.S. Senate committee investigating campaign fundraising abuses suspended public hearings Friday. Senator Fred Thompson says he's proud of the role the hearings have played in the investigation of campaign finance.
3: We know that there was a plan. It involved high levels of the Chinese government to affect our electoral process. And we know that it started out as a counter-espionage investigation and it's now a criminal investigation. That's pretty significant to me.
0: Thompson's investigation will continue up to the cutoff date, and he's reserved the right to call further hearings in November or December if there are any new developments. Federal officials say diabetes is at a record high in the United States. About 7.5 million men and 8.1 million women had diabetes this year, and about a third of those are undiagnosed. Many say a change in lifestyle and diet may prevent further development of the disease. You're listening to USA News.
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0: Scientists have voted to keep saccharin on a list of cancer-causing substances. The move angered those who say the artificial sweetener is perfectly safe, but Michael Jacobson, executive director of the Center for Science in the Public Interest, had urged the panel to keep saccharin on the list.
5: The closeness of the vote indicated that this is not a clear-cut case. The evidence is certainly not overwhelming on either side, but I think there's plenty of evidence from studies of humans and studies on animals to warrant saccharin being called a carcinogen, a cancer-causing chemical.
0: The subcommittee of the National Toxicology Program's Board of Scientific Counselors voted 4-3 to keep saccharin on the government's list. Under fire for opposing a global landmine ban, the U.S. has announced a plan to raise up to $1 billion annually to clear landmines. This is Heather Fraley on the USA Radio Network.
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1: The following is from the Electronic Telegraph. It is UK, United Kingdom news. And I'm going to read this to you. It says, patients near death see visions of hell. By Robert Matthews, science correspondent. Terrifying accounts of gravely ill people who claim to have been dragged to the very gates of hell by demons are now to be studied scientifically for the first time by a British psychologist. The existence of so-called near-death experiences, or NDEs, in which dying people report having mystical sensations before being resuscitated, is now widely accepted by doctors and scientists. Their cause is unknown, but they typically involve the feeling of deep peace, followed by a sensation of floating up through a tunnel toward a bright light and into a beautiful kingdom. But it is now becoming clear that for some people, NDEs are very far from blissful. Instead, a feeling of floating upwards, they report being pulled down toward a pit inhabited by demons. So there you go, folks. I've been waiting for this one, and typically, when you talk to somebody who has had an NDE, nearly always they will tell you, oh, there's no bad experiences. And you will ask NDE researchers, well, have you ever heard of anybody going anyplace not so pleasant? And sometimes they will, I mean, very occasionally they say, well, I've heard some rumors or a couple of reports of that kind of thing, but basically no. And I always felt that that was more or less baloney. And this story confirms that fact. There are many, apparently. Now, obviously, people don't talk about that. I mean, if you had an NDE and you went down instead of up, you might do a lot of internalizing about it. You might change your lifestyle. You might do a lot of things. But one thing you probably wouldn't do is tell the story publicly. Well, I had an NDE, only I went to hell. No, you wouldn't talk about it. And I always thought there would be a bunch of those, because there are a bunch of not-so-nice people around. But they just don't tell the stories. Here's proof that I was right. Anyway, back to Ghost to Ghost AM in a moment. Are you overweight? 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The number is 1-800-557-4627. That's 1-800-557-4627. And one other item in the midst of all of this rather scary, in some cases, negative stuff. Boy, this study, I have got to talk to this guy. And there is something very blissfully peaceful and emotionally uplifting that you can do for somebody you love, and that is send flowers. from Dexter Yards, absolutely fresh flowers. Miniature carnations, anyway, are, I'm just going to come right out and say it, they're better than roses. 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They smell better. They last a lot longer. 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West of the Rockies, you are on the air. Good morning.
2: Hi, Art. This is Terry in Colorado Springs.
1: How you doing?
2: Good. I have a ghost story. It's not a scary story, but it's a ghost story.
1: All right.
2: My mother died in March of 96, and my first, the birthday afterwards of mine, you know, I was real sad that, you know, she wasn't going to be around, and she always made a point of calling her kids on their birthday. Even if she had to track him down at work, she always called.
1: Right.
2: And so the night before my birthday, I was kind of sad, and I was like, come on, Mom, just something. Show me that you're still around. And the next day, I, you know, went about my day and, you know, wasn't thinking a whole lot about it. And I went to a bookstore, and I was looking through the used books, and there was a book there that I had been wanting for quite a while, for like $5, and oh, how neat, and went to another section and found another book that I wanted, very cheap, and bought them, and off I went to my sister's house, and I'm thumbing through this book, and something flies out of it, you know, like a paper or something.
1: Right.
2: And I reach down, and I pick it up off the floor, and I turn it over, and it's a photograph, an old photograph, black and white, of this little girl, about five, and this man sitting there with a guitar on his lap.
1: Right.
2: Just like my mother's relatives, you know. And I turned it over, and on the back, it said, Mary and Willie, October 1955, and October 1955 was the month and year of my birth. And I just thought it was her way of telling me that, yeah, I am still around, and
1: Oh, that's incredible.
2: Yeah, and also, the names was Mary, which is pretty close to Terry, and Willie, and my mother's father's name was William.
1: Now, had that actually been a picture of either you or your mother at a young age, that would be fall over on the floor.
2: Yeah, I probably wouldn't be. I probably wouldn't be able to tell you about it. I'd be dead.
1: I appreciate the story. Thank you.
2: You bet. Thank you.
1: Take care. Oh, yes, that's pretty good. Give me a sign. How many of you have ever asked for a sign, you know, from up there or even down there and received one? I've got quite a few people already who appear to have. So this, of course, would come under the category of being careful what you wish for. First time caller line, you're on the air.
3: Hi, Art. This story starts when I'm about 4 years old. My father had taken me to visit my grandfather, who lived in the woods. My aunt, who was young then, was home from college visiting, and my grandfather lived in a two-story clapboard house, hand-built. There was an old wood stove in the kitchen. There was only two rooms in the first floor, kitchen and a living room, and in the living room was a coal stove, and I can remember that was the first basic recollection I have of my dad's dad and my aunt. And she was home from college. She had a pair of shoe skates, and they thought it'd be really kind of neat to put those on me, and being 4 years old, push me around and such. And
1: sure.
3: I didn't know what they were doing. They were putting them on, and I started to cry, and it got kind of turned ugly at that point, and they just looked at me and said, well, look, put him down, let him sit on the couch right here, and we'll go outside. When he calms down, we'll come back in and push him around. So they walked outside, and I was sitting there sobbing. You know how a little kid just kind of to yourself a little bit there. And now my grandfather's house, the ceiling was about 7 feet high in this old home, and there was the old paper, wallpaper stripes and flowers and things. And he had an old closet that really didn't have a door but a curtain on it. And as I was sitting there trying to get these skates off, this curtain opened, and an old woman walked out. And she was dressed very nicely. She had her hair up in the buns on the side of each of her head, and she had a little brooch on her. I had no idea who this woman was. She came up, and she never said a word to me. She smiled at me, and she helped me off with the skates, and she put my shoes on and tied them. And she tickled me under the chin and made a cooing sound. And, you know, I can't tell you how long this all lasted, but I can remember hearing my dad and saying, well, it sounds like he's quieted down. Let's go back inside. Well, at that point, the old woman walked back towards the closet, pulled the curtain up, walked in, and before she let it fall, she looked at me, smiled, and let it go. Boy, I was over there in a flash. Opened it up, and there was nothing in there, just nothing. My grandpa had a couple of suits and things, and that was it. Well, they came in and said, hey, how did you get the skates off? And I started crying again, and I said, this lady came out, and I described who it was, and my grandfather said, it's Grandma. And I said, no, it's not, because the only grandma I knew was my mom's mom.
4: Sure.
3: And so they got very quiet and let it go. And I can remember as I was growing, as I grew older, I would come to the house and always go to that closet. At 13 years of age, I was upstairs. This had all gone by. My dad was going through his theater chest. Pulled out an old Army picture, and I was eating the ice cream cone, I can remember, and I just about dropped it. He opened it up, and this... there he was in his Army uniform, World War II, and he had his hands standing up behind this man and this woman. Well, I recognized him. I recognized my grandpa.
4: Oh, boy.
3: And the woman.
4: And there she was.
3: There she was. Now, the story was completed the day before I was married. All my relatives were visiting at the house, and my aunt from Wisconsin, I told her this exact same story. And she said, do you know why? She didn't say anything. And I said, no. She said, she had a lot of grandchildren, great-grandchildren. And she said she couldn't make any sound because she was dying at that point, and cancer had taken her throat.
4: Oh, boy.
3: The only thing she could do was tickle her children, and she couldn't stand to hear her grandchildren cry.
4: Oh, boy.
3: All she could do was tickle them under the chin and make a cooing sound. And that...
4: Now, see, that story bothers me for a lot of reasons. Thank you, and I'll tell you why. In my own mind, and we discussed this with Brad the other night, Brad Steiger, in some detail, I prefer to think of ghosts or spirits as a sort of weak shadows of their former selves, not really the spirit, not really the soul of the dearly departed, but rather sort of an echo that repeats perhaps endlessly, but is not really a trapped soul on earth. But what that man just described and what many others have described is proactive in the sense that it's not a tape loop, and it would indicate that souls really do remain on earth in some cases. And in a lot of ways, no matter how interesting you think it might be, to be trapped on earth eternally, able to roam, able to do what you want, might temporarily sound kind of neat. But in fact, it would be a living hell. So I don't want really to think that spirits, souls, are trapped here on earth. Why? Because, of course, I could become one of them. So could you. So as you listen to these ghost stories, the easier ones are the ones that sort of would show a repetitive action, like from the Border Patrol officer that I read earlier. Not the ones like the one you just heard. A wild card line, you're on the air. Hi. Hello there.
5: Hi.
4: Hello.
5: Hi.
4: Yes, hello.
5: Oh, you're talking to me.
4: Yes, I am.
5: Oh, terrific. I just heard a slight beep, and that was it.
4: I heard a beep, too. Where are you?
5: I'm calling from Vancouver, British Columbia, Canada.
4: BC, all right.
5: Yeah, on CSUN. Anyways, great show. I like that last story because I like to think that spirits are wherever, heaven, whatever, but they can transcend whatever time.
4: You mean come back down?
5: Sure, yeah.
4: Transition from there to here.
5: Right.
4: That'd be all right.
5: That would be better to think of.
4: It's getting stuck here that I'm
5: That's
4: concerned
5: right.
4: about.
5: Yeah, who wouldn't? That would be awful. I've got two ghost stories. My first one.
4: I can only allow one. Your
5: that's
4: best,
5: fine, yeah. All right, I can shorten this one.
4: All right.
5: My brother and I both saw it. I was about 4 or 5. My brother's 3.5 years older than me. We came to town, Vancouver here. We weren't living here. And to visit our, godparents. And we'd been watching TV upstairs in the house. Our parents and their parents, like they have kids, were playing canasta in the kitchen. And at that time, 10 o'clock came around, all the good shows were over and all the news came on. So kids weren't interested in that. We decided to go see what our cousin was doing. We called him cousins downstairs. He had a bedroom in the basement. It was an unfinished basement, basically just a rectangle of the house with just two walls built into the corner to make his room. The rest of it was bare open basement. So we'd go through the kitchen where his parents were playing and had to go down these steps to go down to the basement. And we go past them and down the steps. We get halfway down. We look across to where his room is. And there's a ghost, the white shadowy type that you can see through, you know, transparent and all that,
4: yes.
5: Just like Ghostbusters. And he's spying on our cousin. We could see through him. He's a young guy, I'd say now, I'm thinking about it, in his late 20s.
4: Do you think he knew that you could see him?
5: No, this is how why it gets good, exactly. There's more to this. So we see a ghost. We can see he's wearing a suit. He's got, you know, a loose style, like old style suit, you know, like the 40s
4: sure.
5: or whatever.
4: Sure.
5: And he's peering around a door frame, the door frame of entering into the room as if, you know, he didn't want to be seen, right?
4: Yeah.
5: Peeking around like a human would.
4: Sure.
5: You can see the door frame through him. You know, it's just like Ghostbusters. You see details, but it's all white.
4: Yes.
5: But you can see shades of white, right, to differentiate different things. And we can also see part of a dartboard that his left shoulder was covering through him, too. And instantly, I was the first one down the steps. I turned to go up the steps. My brother's looking at me now, and we both yelled, "Ghost!" at the same time, right? And this thing swung around. We surprised it. And we look back at the ghost. He swings around now, and he's looking right at us with his big wide eyes like we scared it, right?
4: Yeah, that's a twist on me.
5: Yeah. And then so anyways, then he just turns to the very end of the house. He was at one end, and at the other end was a swinging door that went out to a mushroom room that my godparents grew mushrooms, and then out to the backyard into the back alley. Another door went out that way. He just ran for that door, and he just crossed this house in half a second. He went so fast, you could see a blur of legs and arms as he was running. He left a white streak as tall as he was right from where he started to where he went out this door. And the door, he didn't go through it. It swung open real quick and shut. You know, like, ta-tum. And that was it. He was gone. And we were just about to turn to go back up the steps, and our parents are already at the top of the steps looking down at us like, what's going on? And we told them the story, and we went out to the backyard, checked out. I guess they assumed it was a burglar that we saw, right?
4: Sure.
5: And there was nothing. So that was it. That scared the... It didn't scare us. We were pretty calm about it. It was like, wow, neat, after, you know, 5 minutes after it happened, right?
4: Well, it is the first instance I've ever heard of human scaring ghosts, and I like it. It is possible. Who knows what makes a ghost visible? And it is kind of nice to think that occasionally, without their knowledge, they become visible, doing their usually invisible snooping, and we catch them. If you can see my studio cam, I've got this really cool, on the island of Rhodes when we were there, Ramona found this really neat, I don't know what it is. It's like a tube with a hand on it. I guess it's basically a back scratcher, although the hand looks a little eerie. And when you turn the tube over, it makes a weird sound. Hear that? And I was having more fun with this thing on the cruise because it makes such an obscene little sound. And I will hold this up so that you can see it on the studio cam. strange. All right, West of the Rockies, you're on the air. Good morning.
6: Good morning, Art. I'm glad I got through. First of all, do you believe that dogs can see ghosts?
4: I have a feeling that dogs and cats and animals in general see things that we don't, that move among us. Now, are they ghosts? Yes, maybe. But there's something that they see that we don't. It's obvious. If you watch their behavior, you can tell when they see them.
6: Well, exactly, and we're having that problem in our house right now.
4: Oh.
6: And, well, last December, my wife's ex-husband was killed in a really bad car wreck. And ever since then, we've had a lot of odd things happening, such as our little dog barking at the air and growling.
4: Well, dogs sometimes bark at the air, but rarely growl. Now, growl indicates presence of something they don't like.
6: And the other night, I was laying upstairs next to my wife.
4: Yes.
6: And I felt a tap on my shoulder, and I looked up, and at the end of my bed, there was a big, dark entity there.
4: Uh-huh.
6: And this entity was trying to pull, it seemed to pull my soul out of my body.
4: And it pulled your soul?
6: It was trying to pull my soul out.
4: Listen, can you hold on?
6: Yes.
4: During the break? All right, fine. I'm going to leave you right there. And I keep getting requests to play this, so I shall. This, of course,
7: it's been a too long time.
4: Is Crystal Gayle.

0: Dave Dawson, right here on this talk radio network station. Some people think I'm the wise old man of talk radio. Others think I'm not all that bright, maybe even a bit naive. One thing's for sure, I'm Dave Dawson. Beyond that, you'll have to make up your own mind. Private Dave Dawson Show. It's habit forming.
1: When I opened the door, my sister gasped. "Susan," she said, "you look like you haven't slept in years." She didn't know how right she was. It was my husband, Jack. 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
7: This is Healthy. Few people know the signs of an impending stroke, and the person having the stroke is often least aware of the signs. Dr. Michael Walker of the National Institute of Neurological Disorders and Stroke.
8: First of all, it involves the master computer when it attacks the brain, and therefore the patient may not be aware because of malfunction of his brain. But more likely, it's a failure to recognize these important symptoms and to recognize that something has to be done immediately.
7: The symptoms of an impending stroke include sudden weakness or numbness of the arm or leg, sudden dimness or loss of vision, especially in one eye, sudden difficulty speaking or understanding others, sudden and severe headache with no known cause, and sudden dizziness or falls, especially in the presence of some of the other signs.
8: The response should be to get the patient to medical help as rapidly as possible.
7: Dr. Walker says the most effective medical help currently available should be administered within a brief time frame following a stroke. For the National Institute of

0: I've nothing to do.
1: Art Bell is taking your calls on the wildcard line at area code 702-727-1295. That's area code 702-727-1295. First-time callers may reach Art at area code 702-727-1222. 702-727-1222. 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
2: What do you suppose causes arthritis? Not a big mystery. 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It causes intense pain. 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It is called Arthritis Assist. You are back on the air, sir.
3: Yes, sir. And another thing, this has let me reevaluate my whole entire life. I thought I was a decent guy, and after this has happened, it has scared the hell out of me. And I'm kind of thinking where I'm going to go after I do.
2: Maybe it scared you out of hell, actually.
3: Well, it seriously scared me very bad. And at the same time, we are taking care of his two children that he left behind. One was born after he had died.
2: Well, there you are. And it sort of bolsters, thank you, the story that I read about the study they are conducting in England. I knew it. I mean, I've interviewed so many NDE researchers, and almost universally they will say, oh, no. These are just rumors. You barely ever hear a report of anybody going to hell. I knew that was wrong. I knew it was wrong. I feel it is wrong. Deep down inside of me, I know it's wrong. If there's God, if there's heaven, if there's good, then there is the opposite, the antithesis of that, and there is a hell. And it's about time somebody really began to study that phenomena as they study the other one. So obviously that study is now underway. First time caller line, you're on the air. Good morning.
4: Good morning. How are you doing, Art?
2: All right.
4: Hey, I finally bought your book, The Quickening.
2: Congratulations.
4: Upon arrival back home from work, I had to get some milk and candy for Halloween, so I set the book on the porch table. When I got home, it was gone.
2: Oh, no.
4: I live alone. The next day, I overheard a neighbor telling another neighbor if he'd heard of Art Bell. Damn jerk. But,
2: so he took your book.
4: I think he did, and I'm bent on revenge now. But well, I got a story here for you.
2: All right.
4: My story happened in Canyon City, Colorado. I was going to school at a religious school.
2: Yes.
4: And every weekend, I'd go to this nativity shop a couple miles down the road for this, something to do for the sake of diversity. One day in particular, I passed a farm that had a flock of sheep, and the little buggers were kind of cool. I'd never seen sheep before outside the realm of TV. So I observed a sheep was standing in the corner of the fenced-in area.
2: Are you a city boy?
4: Yeah, I am.
2: Must be.
4: And I observed the sheep standing in the corner of the fence in the area still as a statue, while the entirety of the other part of the flock was stuffing their face in a typical sheep-like manner.
2: Sure.
4: A couple of days later, I saw same thing, flock together munching, strange statue-like sheep on the other side of the field not eating. So the next week, the same thing, but this time that rancher was there. So I asked him, you know, why the statue-like sheep was so weird. Did someone clock it in the head or something? It's the darndest sheep, he said. That sheep won't eat in the daytime, only at night. I said, bizarre. He said, you can say that again. It's so scared of other. It's also scared of other sheep, but product is product, and that's what counts. I said, that's for sure. So that one night I was coming back from the party, and I was walking by, and I could see a lone sheep, the lone sheep eating or chewing in the moonlight. All the other sheep, needless to say, were sleeping, but I couldn't see the sheep put its head down to pull up grass or hay. You know, what's going on here? It was kind of really, it was weird.
2: You mean it was eating in midair?
4: Yeah, it was eating in midair. It was totally bizarre. I couldn't understand. So one evening I had just purchased some night vision goggles on the back black market for a tidy price, tidy in the sense that it was cheap. I thought I'd walk by the sheep again that night.
2: I looked
4: through my goggles as I was approaching the sheep to test them out, since it was absolutely dark and there was no moonlight that night to speak of.
2: Yes.
4: Looking through the night vision goggles, I had to check my goggles thinking they might be lemons because of what I was seeing. I tried again, and there it was again. The sheep was stretching out its neck, standing on its hind legs. There, to my absolute amazement, was this neon green image of an upside-down man holding his hand high, apparently hand-feeding the sheep. And around him were other people walking upside down with an occasional neon image of what looked like dogs.
2: Wow!
4: Yeah, this is totally bizarre. I sat there and tried to keep my composure for several minutes until I couldn't help myself. I picked up a rock and threw it at the neon image of the upside-down man feeding the sheep. The rock hit the sheep instead that he was feeding, and the upside-down man stopped abruptly. He looked over my way, apparently spotting me. Yeah. He made some hand gestures to the others that were walking around him, and they all disappeared. When I took the goggles down to start running, I saw several baseball-sized red dots coming at me. I ran as fast as my feet could carry me, somehow lost them hiding in a combine. I stayed there for about 3 hours with an occasional red dot passing by. After about 3 hours, I got out of the combine and ran, like you would not believe, back to my dorm in complete terror.
2: Of course. Moral of this story, never throw stones at ghosts.
4: It's true, too, Art.
2: I appreciate the story, sir. Thank you. What a remarkable story. And so the sheep, only eating at night, fed by spirits, up on its hind legs, reaching as its... Oh, man, what a story. That was great. Wild Card Line, you're on the air. Hello.
0: Hello?
2: Hello.
0: Hi, Art.
2: Hi.
0: I have a ghost story from the journal of my great-grandfather.
2: All right.
0: I thought you might find interesting. He was a leader in the early Mormon church in Missouri before they even went out to Utah.
2: Yes.
0: And he said that he was riding a horse about 100 yards in front of a group of other men. They were together, but he had just gotten out in front of them. And he was about 6 feet tall. He figured on his full-size horse, his head was about 9 to 10 feet off the ground.
2: I would imagine, sure.
0: And that's significant because just what happened next is this man or this creature approached him out of the bushes and walked up to him. And this creature or this man, it was a man who was covered from head to toe in hair. And when he walked up to him, they were eyeball to eyeball. And this thing was standing on the ground. And this creature identified himself as Cain of Cain and Abel and said that he... had been condemned to walk the earth in misery. He was searching for death as a relief from his misery, but he could not find it. And the men behind him saw that he was talking to someone, but they couldn't see who it was. They were, about, like I say, 100 yards behind him. And after a short conversation, he just left and wandered away, and he said his impressions were this is the most miserable creature he'd ever met, the most unhappy, the saddest, and the biggest. And when I read that, you know, it often made me wonder if that is an explanation for some of the Bigfoot sightings, because the description matches And also the behavior. Bigfoot is huge, but is never threatening to anyone, at least in many of the stories I've heard.
2: Is there any way you could copy that journal and send me a copy?
0: Yeah, I could do that.
2: All right, then listen on the air. And this goes for an earlier caller, which I didn't manage to get my address out for. You recall the picture of the face in the oven? Well, hopefully you're still poised with your pencil and paper. And for you, sir, my address, particularly for any unusual photographs or copies of very ancient journals, like the one we just heard about, fire it off to me, Art Bell, A-R-T-B-E-L-L, just like the one that rings. The address is P.O. Box 4755, 4755, in a town called Pahrump. Not to laugh, as I spell it, that's P as in Paul, A-H-R-U-M-P, Pahrump, Nevada. And the zip code here, the short way to do Nevada is NV. And the zip code would be 89041-4755. You know, the last thing that you would want to see in a furnace would be a face literally burned into the furnace wall. A human face. East of the Rockies, you're on the air. Good morning.
5: Good morning.
2: Good morning to you. Where are you, please?
5: I'm in Bridgeport, Connecticut.
2: Bridgeport. All right, good. Welcome.
5: And I wanted to tell you a different kind of ghost story.
2: It's all right.
5: I think I know a little bit about the fact that I'm eventually going to be a ghost.
2: You're going to be a ghost?
5: Yes. I'm growing up to be a ghost.
2: Oh, you're quite right. This is a new twist. What makes you think that?
5: Well, I'm going to try to keep this very tight here. I am a ham radio operator, and of course I know you are.
2: Yes.
5: And as you know, we have each of us a call sign.
2: Correct.
5: It's like a telephone number. It's got letters and numbers.
2: Right. It is unique. There is none other to match it in the world, like
5: right.
2: Fingerprint, yes.
5: Exactly. Now, one of the things that, oh, probably every ham, goes through every ham's mind at some point is that somebody might, and they always call it bootlegging, somebody might bootleg his call sign.
2: Sure.
5: He might use it.
2: Right.
5: Somebody else might use it.
2: Particularly in a way the FCC would frown upon.
5: That's right.
2: Mm-hmm.
5: Well, I come home from work every day, and I go to lie down on my daybed here, take a nap, and almost every day I would dream that I was down in my basement at my bench with my ham stuff, and somebody's down there using my coffin. And in the dream, I'd feel, you know, this time it's not a dream. This time it's really happening. But about 2 minutes later, I'd wake up, and there I'd be on the bed, knowing darn well that it hadn't happened.
2: Right.
5: Well, one day I was talking to a fellow about this over the air as it happened, and I told him about it, and he said, oh, you know, it's a psychoanalytical thing. You think you're losing your identity or you feel threatened. Somebody's going to see you or something like that.
2: Yes.
5: And a curbstone analysis. And all of a sudden, this insight came to me, and I said, I interrupted him. I said, Bob, that's not it. I'll tell you what it is. In my dream, I'm dead, and I'm wherever dead people are, quote, dead, unquote, and I'm wherever dead people are, and I'm listening to this. I'm hearing a guy using my call sign because it's been reissued.
2: As
5: you know, that happened.
2: Now, years after, I forget how long it is, but shortly after your death, a year or two or five or whatever, they're able then to reissue your call, yes.
5: Yes, and that's just like, it's like giving somebody a telephone number. I haven't got it, as you know. Well, you know, from that time on, I never had that dream again.
2: Oh.
5: Ever.
2: In other words, that realization stopped the dream, which means it's true, which means it's really going to happen, which means you will be a ghost.
5: You got it.
2: Great. Well, 73s.
5: Okay. 73 to you.
2: See you later. Now, there's a horrid little ham story for you. He's right. That's a terrifying thought. And that the dream ceased probably means it was resolved, which means it's going to happen, which means he's going to be a ghost. Ah, but all good hams go to heaven. Well, except for a few of them on 40 meters. West of the Rockies, you're on the air. Hello.
6: Hello?
2: Hello there.
6: I'm actually on the air, huh?
2: You're actually on the air, yes.
6: Well, hello. My name's Anita.
2: Anita.
6: And I'm from Sacramento, California.
2: All right.
6: And you're...
2: Ooh, you know, I was on the air in Sacramento earlier today.
6: Were you really?
2: Yes, I was.
6: Wonderful. You know, you're talking about ghost stories, right?
2: Oh, yes.
6: And I was coming home from a Halloween party, and I love listening to your show. And I just had to, call because there was, it's not a scary story, but it's a really special story.
2: Okay.
6: And what it was is that I'm single, and I can't have children. And there was an adoption that I was trying to go through, a private adoption, and it was really a scary procedure because the girl kept going, you know, 1 month yes, 1 month no, you know, and so it was just very difficult, and I had really been pondering and wondering, well, should I go through with this or not? And I was laying on my sofa one night, I'd fallen asleep, and I had, you know, I kind of had woken up a little bit. I wasn't really, I was in that daze, you know, that in and out kind of sleep.
2: Sure.
6: And it was really strange because I had drifted off again, and I hadn't really been thinking about this too much that night or anything. So it wasn't like I fell asleep with this on my mind, and it was the most incredible feeling. I woke up to a little girl kissing my cheek.
2: Really?
6: Yes, and it was just, it was such a physical thing. I could see. And she had long, pretty long blonde hair, and it was the most loving, it just enveloped my whole body, and it was like, this is my daughter, and she was just wanting to let me know that she loved me and that she appreciated me wanting her so much. And I didn't know whether it was the little girl that I was trying to adopt or if this is a little girl that is waiting for me. And it just, it was just an incredible from head to toe feeling of absolute love.
2: Any resolution? Any resolution to it yet?
6: No, not to that. Unfortunately, that adoption didn't go through. But I'll tell you something. If it was that baby, then she knew how much I had been working towards trying to get her, and how much I loved her and wanted her. And it was either a thank you, or it was like I said before.
2: Either that or it was a premonition. Now, when you finally end up adopting, which I bet you will.
6: Well, someday I hope so, yeah.
2: Yes. If it happens to be the spitting image
6: of that little girl,
2: then I'm going to want to get a return call.
6: You betcha. You betcha. And you know what else?
2: What else?
6: I have, I've been looking for that. Have you ever heard of the cremation of Sam McGee?
2: You know I have.
6: Yeah. Well, I have a copy of that, so if you want me to tell
2: it. That's the Alaskan story, right?
6: Yes.
2: Do you know, that story was told to us when we were in Alaska about 2 or 3 months ago.
6: Oh, are you serious?
2: Oh, yes, I'm serious. It's a widely told story in Alaska. Do you think you can tell it fairly quickly?
6: Oh, yes. I have it right here if you want me to repeat it on this Hallow Eve.
2: Oh, yes, go ahead.
6: Okay, do you want to put me on hold or anything?
2: No, I want you to do it. Got to do it.
6: Okay. I am, here it is. All right. Let me get on this.
2: Call the wild card lines, area 702-727-1295. Now you're hitting touchstones. You can't do that.
6: Oh, no, accident.
2: I understand.
6: Okay. It's called The Cremation of Sam McGee. There are strange things done in the midnight sun by the men who moil for gold. The Arctic trails have their secret tales that would make your blood run cold. The northern lights have seen queer sights, but the queerest they ever did see With the night on the marge of Lake LaBarge, I cremated Sam McGee. Now, Sam McGee was from Tennessee, where the cotton blooms and blows, where he left his home in the south to roam on the pole, God only knows. He was always cold, but the land of gold seemed to hold him like a spell, though he'd often say in his homely way that he'd sooner live in the hell. On a Christmas day, we were mushing our way over the Dawson Trail. Talk of your cold through the Parker's folds, it stabbed like a driven nail. If our eyes would close, then the lashes froze, so sometimes we couldn't see. It wasn't much fun, but the only one to whimper was Sam McGee. And that very night, as we lay packed tight in our robes beneath the snow, and the dogs were fed, the stars are ahead, we're dancing heel and toe. He turned to me, and Cappy says, I'll cash in this trip, I guess. And if I do, I'm asking that you won't refuse my last request. Well, he seemed so low that I couldn't say no. Then he says with a sort of a moan, it's a cursed cold, and it's got right hold till I'm chilled clean through to the bone. Yet being dead, it's my awful dread of the icy grave that pains. So I want you to swear that, foul or fair, you'll cremate my last remains. A pal's last need is a thing to heed, so I swore that I would not fail. And we started on at the streak of dawn, but God, he's ghastly pale. He crouched on the sleigh, and he raved all day of his home in Tennessee. And before nightfall, a corpse was all that was left of Sam McGee. There wasn't a breath in that land of death, and I hurried, horror-driven, with a corpse half hid that I couldn't get rid because of a promise given. It was lashed to a sleigh, and it seemed to say, you may tax your brain and bronze, but you promised true, and it's up to you to cremate those last remains. Now, a promise made is a debt unpaid, and the trail has its own stern code. In the days to come, through my lips were dumb. In my heart, how I cursed that load. In the long, long night, by the lone firelight, while the huskies round in a ring, held out their woes to the homeless snows. Oh, God, how I loathed that thing. And every day, that quiet clay seemed to heavy and heavier grow. And on I went, till the dogs were spent, and the grub was getting low. The trail was dead, and I felt half mad, but I swore I would not give in. And I'd often seen to that hateful thing, and it hearkened with a grin. Till I came to the marge of Lake LaBarge, and a derelict there lay. It was jammed in the ice, but I saw on it twice. It was called the Alice May. And I looked at it, and I thought a bit, and I looked at my frozen chum. Then here, said I, with a sudden cry, is my crematorium. Some planks I tore from the cabin floor, and I lit that broiler fire. Some coal I found that was lying around, and heaped that fuel up higher. The flames just soared, and the furnace roared, such a blaze you seldom see. And I burrowed a hole in the glowing coal, and I stuffed in Sam McGee. Then I made a hike, for I didn't like to hear him sizzle so. And the heavens scowled, and the huskies howled, and the wind began to blow. It was icy cold, but the hot sweat rolled down my cheeks, and I don't know why.
2: Hold it right there.
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0: USA Radio Network News, this is Heather Fraley. 19-year-old Louise Woodward was convicted Friday of murdering 8-month-old Matthew Eben. Woodward is a British au pair, which is different from a nanny. Sheila Roth is the executive director of the English Nanny and Governess School in Chagrin Falls, Ohio. She says there's a big difference between the two occupations.
1: If a mother is working, it is so important to children that they don't have caregivers changing in their lives. When this happens, they don't bond with a caregiver. They have been hurt so many times that they seem to go into a shell and they don't want to be affectionate with anybody.
0: Defense lawyers will begin to pursue all avenues of appeal Tuesday when the judge is scheduled to hear motions. If the sentence is upheld, Woodward would spend 15 years in a Massachusetts prison before she's eligible for parole. Public hearings into campaign financing have been suspended in the Senate. Chairman of the hearing, Senator Fred Thompson, says the deadline of December 31st has become a roadblock.
2: I am disappointed that we will not be able to lift the restriction of the cutoff date when it was imposed on us last year. I said it was a mistake.
0: Thompson said there was no way he could secure the 60 votes needed in the Senate to extend the investigation. He did reserve the right to call further hearings in light of new developments in December or November. 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
0: UN inspections of Iraqi weapons of mass destruction will resume next week. On Wednesday, Baghdad gave U.S. members of the team 1 week to get out of the country, but the U.S. ambassador to the UN, Bill Richardson, put pressure on Iraq to allow American inspectors full access to weapons.
4: The ball is in the Iraqi court. It would be a very serious violation. They have already proceeded with many serious non-compliance violations.
0: The UN Commission is in charge of neutralizing Iraq's weapons of mass destruction and inspecting suspicious sites. A federal judge in Little Rock has given Whitewater Special Prosecutor Kenneth Starr another 6 months to continue the grand jury investigation of President Clinton's business affairs. The jury was scheduled to be dismissed on November 7th, but Starr filed a motion Friday saying they needed more time to study the evidence. This is USA Radio News.
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0: A federal judge has issued a gag order on both sides of Paula Jones' sexual harassment lawsuit against President Clinton. From Washington, USA's John Decker has more.
6: U.S. District Judge Susan Weber Wright made the ruling, saying the publicity surrounding the case was eroding the chances for both Clinton and Mrs. Jones to get a fair trial. The order also applies to Clinton's co-defendant, Danny Ferguson, as well as attorneys and potential witnesses. Court papers also are to be filed under seal. In a separate order, Wright said Clinton's motion to halt depositions aimed at his sex life have been resolved, although she did not say how. John Decker, USA Radio News, Washington.
0: The FBI is investigating the possible criminal violations by California law enforcement agents who smeared pepper spray into the eyes of environmental protesters. The protesters had chained themselves together to protest the possible destruction of an old-growth stand of redwood trees. This is Heather Fraley on the USA Radio Network.
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1: It is, and we are now going to go back, and we are going to hear the remains, so to speak, of the cremation of Sam McGee. A promise made is a promise that must be kept. And here was this fella lugging the remains of Sam McGee until finally, in the cold and the wind-whipped cold of the Alaska tundra, he found a location where he could cremate, as promised, the remains of Sam McGee, who was terrified of being cold, even in death. And so I suggest we pick up the Sam McGee saga at about the crackling point as he was being... as he was being cremated, so pick it up there.
2: Okay. Then I made a hike, for I didn't like to hear him sizzle so, and the heavens scowled, and the huskies howled, and the wind began to blow. It was icy cold, but the hot sweat rolled down my cheeks, and I don't know why. And the greasy smoke in an inky cloak went streaking down the sky. I do not know how long in the snow I wrestled with grisly fear. But the stars came out, and they danced about. Ere again I ventured near. I was sick with dread, but I bravely said, I'll just take a peek inside. I guess he's cooked, and it's time I looked. Then the door I opened wide. And there sat Sam, looking cool and calm in the heat of the furnace roar. And he wore a smile. You could see a mile. And he said, please close that door. It's fine in here, but I greatly fear that you'll let in the cold and storm. Since I left Plumtree in Tennessee, it's the first time I've been warm. There are strange things done in the midnight sun by the men who moil for gold. The Arctic trails have their secret tells that would make your blood run cold. The northern lights have seen queer sights, but the queerest they've ever did see was the night on the marsh of Lake LaBarge. I cremated Sam McGee.
1: I thank you for that, my dear.
2: Thank you.
1: They told us that when we were in Alaska. It's a fine tale indeed, and might be true. Let me tell you a fine tale that is indeed true. It is about those of you out there who want the finest telephone. Long ago, there was only the cordless phone. People were tied to cords and tied to the wall and anchored, as it were, and if you were on the phone a lot, too bad. Then came the 49 megahertz cordless phones, which everybody promptly went out and got. And while they did work, they offended people. They were offensive to listen to. There are still a lot of them out there. They should all be put in trash compactors. Then the revolution occurred, and digital phones came along, and we sold one of the finest, actually the finest at the time. And digital was wonderful because it increased the range and the audio was pristine, just like a, you know, a phone you plug into the wall. Now, there has been yet the next step in digital cordless phones, and it's a big one. It's a new technology called digital spread spectrum at 900 megahertz. And let me tell you about the Sanyo 917 digital spread spectrum cordless phone. It has 10 times the power of any previous cordless phone on the market, period. This phone senses how far away from the base you are and automatically increases power as you get farther from the base. Pretty cool, huh? Now, what does that mean? Well, aside from the flawless, beautiful audio that you get, if you live in the country, you might well get up to 2 miles from your base. 2 miles. Now, under really favorable conditions, we have seen up to 5.8 miles. Can you imagine that? A cordless phone that under the right conditions can go 5.8 miles from the base. The audio is actually better than most of the corded phones out there. Now, all of this is not cheap, as you might expect. The best costs money. And in this case, it's $179.95. And there are very limited supplies. This is brand new stuff, folks. If you want one, the man to talk to is Bob Crane at the C. Crane Company. They are open between 9 and 1 on Saturday, 9 in the morning to 1 in the afternoon. And then again, 7:30 on Monday morning. 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First time caller line, you're on the air, hi.
3: All right.
1: Where are you?
3: I'm in Kentucky.
1: All right, turn your radio off there in Kentucky and...
3: I'm leaving the room, is that okay?
1: Well, I guess it's an option.
3: Sure.
1: Okay. All right. So anyway, what have you for us?
3: Well, I was hoping you can help me with something. When I was 17, right before I went in the military, I went to visit my grandfather, say goodbye, and I was asleep in my uncle's room. It was pitch black because it's on the mountainside and he had the windows boarded up from the rocks sliding down through it. And I woke up tingling all over. Had a tingling sensation.
1: Yes.
3: And it woke me up, and I noticed something at the foot of my bed.
1: What?
3: Well, at first I thought it was a coat hanging on the coat tree there, and the more I looked, the clearer it got. And it was a person, and it was white, and the robe it had hung just like drapes hang.
1: Yes.
3: And I started making out the hair, and I couldn't tell if it was male or female.
1: Yes.
3: And when I finally realized that it was really something at the foot of my bed, it was like a side view, I raised up and I said, "Who the hell are you?" And it turned, and it looked at me just like it piercing right through me with his eyes.
1: Yes.
3: And, well, it didn't scare me a bit. I thought, well, how about that? And I laid back down, and I got up the next morning, and I was trying to tell my grandfather about it, and he got mad. Said, "Boy, you trying to tell me my house is haunted?" And left the breakfast table. Well, I went down to my aunt's, and I told her. She's a very religious woman.
1: Mm-hmm.
3: And she said, "Lowell, if you ever see anything like that again, say in the name of the Father, Son, and Holy Ghost."
1: Be gone, yes.
3: What do you want? And they will talk to you.
1: Well, look, I hate to cast the shadow of skepticism on your story, but I refuse to believe that anybody would see a ghost, a spirit, a presence at the foot of their bed, and then would turn around and go to sleep. I refuse to believe that. Now, that may be my own prejudice, I fully admit. But in my case, to see such a thing, to go to sleep, give me a break. The thing I would more likely do to the bed is to wet it. I mean, that would just scare the heck out of me at the minimum. And I sure as heck wouldn't go to sleep. Now, I have talked to no less than 3 or 4 people tonight who have had their ankles pulled, have had presences on the bed with them, and in each case they have said, I went to sleep. I just can't buy it. Now, you think about it. You people who have had some even little thing happen to you, like the big bang on my door the other night, it's still bothering me. And at the time that it occurred, I had an adrenaline rush that could only be compared with, you know, perhaps in encountering a burglar or coming to blows with somebody who was breaking in your house, something like that. And so I find it just totally beyond the realm that anybody would have their ankle yanked on or some apparition at the foot of their bed and go, and just sort of slide off to sleep. I have a really hard time with that. First time caller line, you're on the air.
4: This is Dixie in Houston.
1: Dixie in Houston. Hello there.
4: Hello. This is a story that my mother always told about Fort Washita, which was, I guess, a frontier fort just north of the Red River in central Oklahoma.
1: Yes.
4: And the story went that an officer caught his wife in a compromising situation with another officer, and he beheaded both of them with his saber.
1: Mm.
4: And the story from that day on that if you rode your horse through that area at night, Aunt Jane, which was the officer's wife, rode on the back of your horse with you through the area where the fort was. Very few people would get out and ride.
1: With or without a head?
4: Without a head.
1: Naturally. I appreciate your call, ma'am, and your story, and I have always rather disliked headless stories, but they proliferate in the world of ghost stories, headless stories. Bodies without heads. Wild card line, you're on the air. Good morning.
5: Yes, I have a book having to do with near-death experiences.
1: You do?
5: Yes, I do. It was written by a physician who's not particularly religious, but he had to recount what happened when he would have surgeries on his patients, and they'd come back, in some case, absolutely screaming in terror.
1: What is the name of this physician?
5: The name of the physician is Dr. Maurice S. Rawlings, R-A-W-L-I-N-G-S.
1: I am indeed familiar with Dr. Rawlings. I think, though, that book was written pretty much from the from a religious perspective.
5: You know, it might be. It's called To Hell and Back.
1: Yes, that's right. Yes, I know about it. It's written pretty much from a religious perspective. Now, I find very interesting the fact that legitimate mainstream science in Britain is going to begin studying NDEs that apparently resulted in people going to a place that we would think of as hell. And I'm looking forward to the result of that study.
5: So what you're saying is that's going to be objective. At the same time, we've got to think that Dr. Rawlings, who said he was near atheist when he started these, may have been scared into becoming a religious person.
1: Well, that's always possible.
5: Yeah.
1: I appreciate the call, sir.
5: Okay.
1: Thank you. Yes, I am familiar with that book. But I think a good, objective, scientific study, finally, of the phenomena that nobody talks about is definitely in order. And it may be as useful to the religious community to prove there is a hell as to prove there is a heaven. Has that occurred to you? It was kind of interesting the other day when I had, tomorrow night, we will repeat the episode with Harlot Passy, the devil worshipper. She calls herself a witch, but clearly she worshipped Satan. And in a lot of ways, that program, like a legitimate study of those who have had NDEs that resulted in a hellish experience, really do more for Christianity than they do to hurt it in any way whatsoever. And that was the result. I got so many faxes and so many pieces of email from people who had been so concerned about that show before it ran, but then when they heard it, the end result after the entire program was that those who were religious out there felt it did more for Christianity, terrible as it may have been to hear, than nearly any other program we've done in a long time that simply would have been in some way pro-Christianity. Interesting result to a program of that sort, isn't it? And I think a very similar result would be realized by an objective study of those who have died and apparently gone to hell. West of the Rockies, you're on the air. Hi.
6: Yes, this is Stu in Phoenix.
1: Hello, Stu.
6: Yes, you're familiar with the story of Christine, the 58 Plymouth with a bad attitude?
1: They made a movie about it.
6: Yes. Well, I'd like to tell you there is a counterpart to that car in Peninsula, Ohio. At least there was 25 years ago.
1: Really?
6: Yes, I was driving through there one night about 2:30 in the morning, and the car came from out of the darkness behind me and started tailgating.
1: Uh-huh.
6: So he was flashing his lights, blowing his horn.
1: Yes.
6: And I tried to let him pass, but he wouldn't.
1: Uh-huh.
6: So when I got to a stoplight, I looked in the mirror, and I could tell it was a white 61 Chevy following me.
1: Right.
6: Well, I knew somebody who had such a car, so I thought it might have been him.
1: Mm-hmm.
6: Well, when the light turned, I turned left, and the car stayed right behind me. When I got to the next light, I was going to turn right, so I pulled in the right-hand lane. The Chevy pulled up alongside of me. All its windows were open, so I looked over to see who was driving. There was nobody driving. There was nobody in the car.
1: Now, could you even see far enough down on the driver's side to be sure there was nobody hunkered down
6: there? I was driving an older car, which sat much higher. And I could see the whole inside of the car. There was nobody in there.
1: A driverless
6: car. So I burned out of there and
1: worse.
6: Got about to 110 and a quarter mile, I think. And I went through an S-turn, taking my life in my hands, and lost sight of the Chevy partway through the turn. He was still after me. Well, I waited for his lights to reappear, but they never did.
1: Uh-huh.
6: So after about a mile or so, I turned around and went back. I checked all up and down that stretch of road where I had seen her.
1: Oh, now wait a minute now. You risked your life doing 100 miles an hour to get away from this thing, and you turned around and went back?
6: Yes. Out of curiosity or wondering if somebody had gotten hurt or what, but I looked all up and down that stretch of road. There was no sign that any car had even been on the road. There was no car on the road or off. No skid marks, no tire tracks, nothing. The car had vanished.
1: Well, that's a hell of a story.
6: And I've heard other people tell of similar encounters with a car of the same description.
1: However, the part where you went back is equivalent to every horror movie I've ever seen where the girl with the low-cut dress inevitably hears thumping, banging, screaming, agony coming from the basement, and where does she go? Down to the basement. Right. And you did 100 miles an hour to get away, and then you turned around and went back. But you know, by in any horror, in any decent horror movie, you deserved to die.
6: Mm-hmm.
1: Yep. But I appreciate the story, sir.
6: Oh, okay.
1: All right. Take care. I mean, anybody who You know, and if that had been a horror movie, he'd have tire tracks going right over his body. Wild card line, you're on the air. Hello.
7: Yeah, Bart.
1: Yes.
7: Hey, I'm calling from Central California, driving a truck. My story involves a, probably about 100 years ago, comes from my father through his father, and the story goes that my grandfather's great uncle was out hunting rabbits with his brother, and they come across this old lady who lived in the area. They called her Aunt Polly, and the folklore was that she was a witch. Well, she was out in her front yard, and she was making apple butter, which apparently, I've never made it, but apparently if you you make apple butter, it wants to pop and boil over on you pretty rapidly.
1: Mm.
7: Well, they told her, they said, Aunt Polly, you better watch apple butter. It's going to get you. And apparently she looked at him and just sort of smiled and says, oh, that can hurt me. And she pulled over the sleeve and stuck her arm in and started to stir it with her arm.
1: Oh, my goodness. And this is a relative of yours?
7: Yes, I guess it would be like a great-great-great-uncle.
1: Well, I don't know what to tell you. Do you ever have strange urgings yourself?
7: No, sure don't, Art. Enjoy your show a lot.
1: I appreciate your call, sir.
7: Thank you.
1: Be careful on the road out there.
7: All right.
1: All right, got a lot of truckers out there. All right, bottom of the hour, stretch run coming up. This, of course, is Ghost to Ghost AM.

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3: So are we.
4: Yeah.
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6: We got a bull in the head office.
7: This is Healthy. Stroke. It's the leading cause of disability and the third leading cause of death in the United States. The story is one of statistics. 3 million Americans living today have had a stroke. 500,000 strokes occur every year, and about one-third of those are fatal. Some 150,000 Americans are disabled by strokes each year. The total cost to the nation is estimated at $40 billion annually. Dr. Michael Walker is with the National Institute of Neurological Disorders and Stroke.
8: In the past, physicians, patients, and elder people have been taught that stroke is a disease about which you can't do very much. And we're really talking about acute stroke here. And the answer now is that's not correct. There is something that can be done.
7: The drug TPA used within a short time after a stroke now promises to reduce both the human and the dollar costs. But Dr. Walker cautions that the effectiveness of TPA depends on swift action following a stroke. For the National Institute of Neurological Disorders and Stroke, I'm Doris McMillan.
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0: 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This is Coast to Coast AM with Art Bell. 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
1: When you look at our economy, for example, the stock market, do you think it'll be up or down tomorrow, next month, next year? Good luck. There's no way of knowing. But there is one way for you to be independent. You know, out of the 9-to-5 grind. Sort of semi-retired, if you would like. Yes, it is possible. Many, many, many of my own listeners have done this now because they've taken Ken Roberts' course. Ken Roberts teaches people how to invest in commodities. And that means coffee, cattle, beans, that sort of thing. And he can get you to the point, believe this, where you can spend about 30 minutes a day and you can either supplement your income, derive your total income, or totally retire. You learn what you're doing. You believe that? Well, it is real because many, many of my listeners, I assure you, have done it, made a lot of money. Ken Roberts is a multimillionaire. 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It's free, and so is the call. The number is 1-800-GOLD-KRC. That's 1-800-GOLD-KRC, the Ken Roberts Company. And I don't know what to tell you except to tell you at least get the free info and read about it, because according to the people I've talked to, it works. 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You've got nothing to lose but the fat. And here we go with the stretch run for 1997. And Halloween. Are you ready? First time caller line, you're on the air. Good morning.
2: Good morning. Are you there?
1: Am I here? Were you referring to mentally or physically?
2: No. Anyway, hi, I'm Ken calling from Kohala, Hawaii.
1: Wow, okay.
2: And I've been listening to your show for a couple months now.
1: Yes, sir.
2: And I personally don't have a story to tell you, but I live here in Plantation, old defunct Plantation town in Hawaii, and I live with my parents here, just moved back, and was raised basically here in a home that's over a century old, and basically a story about my mom when I was an infant.
1: If I might, there should be a lot of Hawaiian stories, because the kind of plantation you're on very early in Hawaiian history was stocked with workers imported from the Philippines and elsewhere that worked very, very hard in those fields, and many of them died in those fields. And I would think that if there were hauntings, there would definitely be hauntings where you are.
2: Well, the home that I live in, actually my parents' home now, apparently was occupied by one of the mill managers.
1: Ah.
2: And the mill's been out for about 25, almost 30 years now. And basically, the home that we're in is haunted. But it goes back and forth. When I was born back in 71, my parents had just bought the home here and remodeled it. And my mom had, my parents had a Great Dane. And as you've talked, the other callers have talked about animals being sensitive to ghosts.
1: You bet.
2: We had a Great Dane, in fact, one of the biggest in the state. And my mom was upstairs one night alone. My father was out on business, out of state. And she remembers quite vividly the animal, Hina was her name, Hawaiian name. And will get very sensitive at night. And she would get chicken skin and get that feeling like you're in the presence of a ghost.
1: Yes.
2: And on one occasion, she walked up the stairs, and we have two cool walking chairs upstairs. There's three rooms upstairs in this home. And she remembers seeing an image of kind of a aloha shirt or kind of a pattern, an old pattern, with kind of a dark skin. The entity was kind of transparent, but she could see a color, a little color of the skin rocking back and forth. And I actually sat down with my mom one night and asked her about one of the infants that had died in the home, because there had been apparently caretakers in the home and so forth.
1: Yes.
2: And she was not receptive to my asking of the question.
1: Mm-hmm.
2: And my mother never gets that way. And on occasion, my father has worked and was working one time, as a matter of fact, and it always seems the reoccurrence of ghosts when my dad's repairing a room or something like that. And he remembers very vividly scraping the paint off the one of the roofs and ceilings, and somebody asked him, "What are you doing?" My father threw everything down and looked back and said, what do you think I'm doing? And realized that no one was in the home.
1: I appreciate the story, sir.
2: Thank you.
1: Thank you very much. That's from Hawaii. And there are indeed many hauntings in the islands. They have a rich, very rich history. And one dreamland, we did an entire program on Hawaiian hauntings. It was very good, and we're going to have to repeat it. Wildcard Line, you're on the air. Hello.
3: Good morning, Art. How are things?
1: Things are okay.
3: They're nice and creepy, I know.
1: Yes.
3: I've got the candle lit, the lights are out, and I'm reminiscing about 20 years ago when I lived in an apartment. My name is Ron. I live in San Rafael, just north of the city.
1: Right.
3: And for a long time, I lived in this apartment for 8 years, and eventually my girlfriend moved in and we got married. And that was the last 3 years. Now, I had a waterbed. I was in sales. I'd come home in the afternoon before going back to the office. I'd lay down to take a nap. And there'd be a tugging on my body. Sometimes I would have that pressing sensation.
1: Yes.
3: Where you get, like, paralyzed and all that.
1: Yes.
3: That, I thought, was just some kind of sleep problem. But then I get this tugging. Like, I was supposed to leave my body and go someplace.
1: Mm-hmm.
3: Now, I never saw anything strange in the apartment. Things moved around sometimes, and I thought, well, I just wasn't paying attention to what I was doing. When my girlfriend moved in, then we started having problems with the waterbed. Like, there was a leak, but there wasn't. Emptied all the water out, blew it up with a vacuum, checked the whole thing. There were no holes. Could not figure out what's going on.
1: Oh.
3: The flood of 82, we had to move. About 3-4 months later, I talked to the landlord, and I said, well, how are things? You know, you get your place back together? And he says, yeah. And he says, but a strange thing happened. I said, well, what's that? He said, it took about a month to clean the place up, a young lady moved in who was being taken care of by a gentleman who was married. Apparently, she was feeling the same things that we felt, but she ended up committing suicide.
1: Oh, my.
3: Now, I didn't know until then that there was a gentleman that had passed away in the bedroom prior to my renting. So his spirit was bouncing around in there. Now there's two spirits bouncing around in there.
1: So that may have been the flood that saved your life.
3: Either saved my life or, you know, it was never threatening. It was just, I started reading a lot of OB, out-of-body experience books.
1: I understand, but I mean, yeah. look at what happened to the girl that was in there following.
3: Well, I think maybe it's guilt that got her. I don't know.
1: Maybe.
3: Yeah.
1: And the other thing you've got to consider is the possibility that had you remained,
3: you might have gotten worse.
1: Yeah, and yeah. You might have ended.
3: Maybe he was upset that we were living together out of marriage or something. You know, who knows?
1: You did get married.
3: Oh, we did, and we eventually got divorced. But that's another story.
1: Yeah, I'm sure it's a horror story too.
3: Well, there's the other thing of climbing off of Mount Shasta and seeing visions up there, and I knew nothing about that at the time. And I saw this. I thought it was like a guardian angel. And I thought I was going crazy. But I hiked off the mountain, dragging a toboggan, and it was full moon night. And you know how you feel something behind you and the hair goes up?
1: Mm-hmm.
3: And I'm thinking Castaneda. Left is death, right is the other way. I'm going left, right, left, right. Okay, make sure you turn to the right, Rod. So I turn around, and on top of this rock, I see this glowing figure. Kind of like the statue down at L.A. for the awards. But the hands are at the side. It's not threatening. And I thought, I'm going straight to Napa. I lost my cookie. I'm going crazy. And so I said, well, I'll turn around. And I looked at the statue and I said, thanks. I appreciate your help, you know. And I turned around and I walked a couple steps and I said, I better check one more time. I turned around. It was still there. And the only thing I could think to do was whistle a happy tune and run.
1: Hey, prior to your divorce, did an entity visit you and advise you to get a lawyer?
3: No. As a matter of fact, they didn't. Because after that, you know, we moved, and I haven't experienced any other crazy things.
1: All right. Well, I appreciate your stories, plural. East of the Rockies, you're on the air. Hello.
4: Yes, hello. I'm calling from Tennessee.
1: Tennessee.
4: Did I get my first name?
1: Sure.
4: Let's call myself John. I'm afraid that this story might be too recognizable to a few of
1: Okay, John.
4: Okay.
1: I want everybody now to listen very carefully so we can identify John by his voice. Go ahead, John. Go ahead, John.
4: Okay. I'm going to explain a little bit of motivations for some of my actions, lest I draw immediate criticism from you.
1: Okay.
4: It involves a friend of mine and I in college. This is about 5 or 6 years ago, and a haunted auditorium. Now, we were both people who, a couple of years before this, had been complete unbelievers in all sorts of different phenomena. He was completely agnostic, and I wasn't sure what I was. But we had all found neat, tidy ways to explain all this away. And then we had befriended this third guy who was involved in the darker side of spiritual happenings and such, and yeah, we had problems that we had a hard time getting rid of. And we were both very interested in different religious traditions, but it was just in a sort of academic way. But we found ourselves sort of making a sort of hodgepodge of different religions and traditions, trying to deal with this new situation we were in, and found them to work. And So this is sort of the stage we were in. We were curious, but, you know, we were trying to find answers to things and such, and started questioning, why are we here? What does the spiritual world have to do with us? What are our obligations and such? And there was this auditorium on campus of the college, and it had been a fort during the Civil War, and there had been several major battles on that hill, and there had been different stories about that auditorium, and some of them sounded possibly credible, some of them not so credible, and some of them had happened to friends of ours. And so one night, we often walked around the campus on night, just at night just talking and that sort of thing. And we would sit up on the hill near the auditorium. It was kind of gave a kind of nice view of the city. So we decided to go in one night. It's supposed to be locked. It doesn't work very well. I think they've secured it better since then. And
1: I take it you were going in to test all this.
4: Sort of going in to test it all, right. And my friend had said that he had been in there and sent some things before, but he was in a stage at the time where he was, you know, just writing it all out to them, you know, got myself worked up and, you know, give myself the spooks and such. So he wanted to try it again, sort of. And we've both been in during the day. It's fine. It's like everything sort of goes into hiding.
1: Mm-hmm.
4: Well, when you first walk in, there's a sort of hostile atmosphere. There's a, it seems like there's a bunch of spirits. And some of the stories that have been circulating were such that musicians and such that practice there for the day to come have experienced such things as hearing the seats move around and looking out and seeing all the eyes, like eyes in the audience in all the seats and that sort of thing. Well, we sat there, and I didn't see anything for a while, but there was a feeling that we weren't wanted. But after a while, it kind of settled down. It's like they ignored us.
1: Mm-hmm.
4: Maybe it's because it's an auditorium, and they're, you know, used to people coming and going, but not at night so much. I don't know. But we started watching, and there was a feeling that we should whisper and be very quiet. And we did notice a couple of... I don't know what you call the motions in the balcony. There would be where there was some like emergency light,
1: yes,
4: things or security light or something, and there would be like a black figure of a person would go towards the light and then disappear.
1: So like you'd catch it out of the corner of your eye.
4: Exactly.
1: Yes.
4: And it was interesting. It was like people trying to walk, but it didn't work right. It's like they thought they were there and thought they were still in the body, but it didn't work right.
1: Right.
4: Okay. Now, on the grounds around that auditorium that was where a lot of the killings had taken place, there was actually a trench. I didn't know it was a trench at the time, where I would walk through it and get all sorts of creepy feelings. I wouldn't walk through there at night. I didn't know why. I didn't know why until 2 or 3 years later that was. I didn't know it was a battle trench. But I would get these sort of feelings that the, you know, really dark sort of feelings of death and murder and such. So my friend and I left after a while. We'd had enough. And after 2 or 3 days, you know, we got to talking about it and felt that we should do something. You know, if this is real, and if those are really spirits that, you know, are left over from the war and such, and, you know, I mean, that's terrible. Sort of what we were talking, or what you were talking about earlier, you know, people being trapped on Earth. And
1: yes.
4: Civil War was a long time ago.
1: So what did you do?
4: So we decided that we were going to try to help them in some way, and so we were thinking of, you know, what do people do around the world to deal with this sort of situation. And the Japanese, and also the Chinese, have something what the Japanese call a no play, where actors take on the roles of the people that are involved in the story, and they act it out. And through that acting out, the ghost sort of realizes that it's the people are aware of it, and it sort of exercises the ghost, and
1: yes,
4: it helps it on its way.
1: So you did that?
4: We did that, and I'm trying to wrap this up quickly. So we played opposite sides. One was north, one was south, and we got on stage there, and we acted it out. And the highlight is it all sort of became more real than I wanted it to be. I felt sort of silly at first, but I instantly felt like younger than I was, like 15 or 16 or something, and scared out of my wits. Like, I didn't know what I was doing. Here I was in the middle of this war. And I heard this voice, which I thought was my friend from across the stage, saying, "Be quiet." And I knew it was my commanding officer, and I was aware of the fact that when he said that, I was whimpering and such, and I felt silly. I felt very immature. And I saw my friend rushing at me across from the stage, and I said, "This is it. I'm going to die. This is the end of my life." And we ran at each other and acted out the rest. Just real short, we shot at each other, and I felt that I had died, and I remembered my wife and knew that there was a child that I was not going to see again.
1: Wow.
4: And we got to walking out afterwards, and we felt like we'd really done something. And I said, you know, I'd actually worked a lot better than I thought it would. I mean, I was getting visuals and such. My friend's like, yeah. And the visuals sort of matched up. And I said to my friend, you know, I think the high point was when you yelled over at me, like, you know, be quiet, because you were, you know, I didn't know what you were doing at first, but I felt that it was my commanding officer, you know, telling me that, you know, get straight, here it comes.
5: Sure.
4: And he said, do what? I said, you know, when you yelled at me. And tears started running down his face, and my knees collapsed. He didn't do that. He didn't say that.
1: Oh, my God.
4: And we didn't go back for a while, but we did want to know sort of if anything had happened. And we had we did go around that area, and after about a month or so, we managed to get up the courage to go back in, and the atmosphere did seem different. They weren't all gone or anything like that, but it seemed different.
1: Well, maybe it was minus one or two.
4: That's what we were hoping.
1: Maybe you had helped one or two on.
4: That's what we were hoping. But I thought that was sort of interesting. You were talking about the proactive thing, whether it was a loop or a proactive.
1: Yes.
4: I think that some of the spirits are in a loop until something gets them out. I've had another experience, I won't get into it, of course, that seems to indicate the same sort of thing. And that acting that my friend and I did also seems to...
1: Yeah, but the big question is, are these soul spirits actually caught in a loop, in a truly a damned loop to repeat an endless, horrible death? Or is it simply sort of an echo of what did occur, not truly a trapped soul, but just an echo? It's a very, very important question.
4: Well, what our experience seems to indicate, and what a lot of other cultures around the world believe, is that that they are there, but not trapped in the sense that they don't know what to do necessarily, but they're held there. It seemed like some of them still were holding on to the war. I mean, some of them were still, you know, I'm the North, you're the South.
1: Of course.
4: Yeah.
1: Nothing changed from the instant they died.
4: Right.
1: Their reality is still then.
4: Right, exactly.
1: Well, you did a very strange thing, but, but actually a very good thing, and I guess you felt good about it.
4: Yeah, we did. We felt relieved ourselves, yeah.
1: All right, well, listen, you have just completed Ghost to Ghost AM with one of the best stories, so I give you the honors. Tell everybody good night.
4: Good night, everybody.
1: That's it. Folks, we're out of time. It has been one of the best ghost-to-ghost shows, actually two of them this year, and it's been a pleasure. Thank you all. Sorry we didn't have more time. From the high desert, I'm Art Bell. Good night.

0: biblical perspective. All images, video, and audio clips contained in this video are presented for critical examination and educational purposes only.
1: Zeus, Surya, Thor. For thousands of years, ancient myths have described gods who came down from the heavens.
2: Always you have someone who is descending from the sky with loud noise, with thundering, with fire, with smoke.
3: They would have come from the most powerful and magical place possible, from the stars.
1: But just who were these mystical beings that ruled the skies with supernatural powers?
4: You could wonder if these tales of Zeus's thunderbolts, Thor's hammer, if these weren't real weapons.
1: Did our ancient ancestors create the gods from their own imaginations? Or did they simply report events they believed to be true?
5: Our ancestors misinterpreted extraterrestrials as gods because that was the only way that they could explain away what they witnessed.
1: Millions of people around the world believe we have been visited in the past by extraterrestrial beings. What if it were true? Did ancient aliens really help to shape our history? And were the gods of our ancestors actually visitors from other worlds?

0: Welcome. Today we're going to be talking about mythology and the coming great deception. Now, maybe like me, you like going to the movies or renting movies, watching them on TV or whatever. Lately, I would say within the last, at least for the last year, we started to see a lot of common themes showing up in movies. And I'll go ahead and ask, what do you think these three movies have in common? Definitely a lot of special effects.
1: New age.
0: Concepts. Mm-hmm. All three of these movies actually depict superhuman hybrid saving the world. In the first movie there, they mix DNA and everything with an alien species and create a human-alien hybrid. And in the last two, it's the son of a god, little g. Son of Zeus in the first one there, and son of Poseidon in the second movie there. The son of God saves the world. Problem is, it's the wrong son of the wrong God.
2: There's a book by a guy by the name of Dr. Ken Johnson. He wrote this book called Ancient Post-Flood History. And he gives a very interesting take on one of the theories of how the gods of the ancient world sort of came to be. And he makes note of the ages of a lot of the people spoken about in the Bible. And he says, Noah and his sons lived to be about 600 years old, right? The next generation lived to about 400 to 500 years. By the time you get to Abraham's generation or so, they were only living to be about 200 years. And by the time you get to Moses, and today, we're kind of capped out at 80 to 120. So after the flood, lifespan began to dramatically drop off. Before the flood, people lived 969 years, Methuselah. I believe Adam was about 930 years or so. Everybody's living right around the 900 time frame. And what this guy says, he says, imagine, you know, let's say this generation here shows up. And as that generation gets old and is about to die, their lifespan's only about 200 years. But the generation before them is living almost twice that. And so here they are on their deathbed, and they're looking at their parents, who they know have been around probably for 100 or more years before they showed up, and they still look healthy and young and look like they could go on for a little while longer. So he speculates that that generation probably would look at their parents as immortals. And their parents' parents, who are still around and have lived for a long time, possibly to be gods. And it's one way you could think, nah, I could see that that might be a possible way people started to view other people as gods. As we look at the scriptures, we'll see that great men of renown existed. Some have accused me probably of being a euhemerist. Essentially, a euhemerist adheres to the theory of attributing the origin of the gods of the ancient world to the deification of historical heroes. Euhemerism is named after that individual there, Euhemerus, around 300 BC or so, Greek philosopher. Clement of Alexandria, sort of an apologetics type person for Christianity, said to those, he's talking about the gods and the various people who worship them, he said, those to whom you bow were once men like yourselves. So clearly it seems like he also adhered to the same theory. This is where I see the beginning of the great deception. Everybody know what I'm talking about when I say the coming great deception? Scriptures talks about there's going to be a deception that's going to be so great that even the elect could be deceived. I believe that actually started all the way back in the garden. The coming great deception. With this passage here, Genesis chapter 3, the serpent said unto the woman, ye shall not surely die. For God doth know that in the day ye eat thereof, then your eyes shall be opened, and ye shall be as gods, knowing good and evil. What you see there is the devil making a few promises, essentially. Promise of immortality. You know, the devil's the father of lies. They already had that. They're in the garden, created perfectly. God, death didn't exist at that point. They were already immortal. Illumination, their eyes will be open, they'll have greater understanding. Well, Adam walked with God in the garden. How much more understanding and illumination do you need? Hey, God, how'd that happen? Well, let me tell you, Adam. Right? You shall become like gods. Three big promises of the devil. Those three are very much still in existence today. people on a quest for immortality, illumination, and godlikeness. In fact, right here in downtown Dallas, there's a building called the Crescent Building. Anybody familiar with the Crescent Building? It's a very interesting building. I had to go there to interview some wealthy people, major donors of the ministry that we're a part of. And when I was in the building, I started looking around, and there's three major entrances to the building, and each of the entrances has a really big painting, like the size of this wall, in the entrance. This is one of the paintings. These paintings, I was taking pictures of them because I was blown away by them. And as I'm taking pictures, somebody showed up out of nowhere. Apparently the eye in the sky somewhere saw me, and this gentleman politely escorted me out of the building. And I am an artist. I'm a painter and sculptor. And so he was asking me what I was doing. I said, I'm just very interested in these paintings. And I was asking him, were they bought or where did they get them or whatever? And then they said that these paintings were specifically commissioned by the Hunt family for that building in 1998. Let me read the description. There was a plaque that was right next to this painting describing what it represents, what it means. It says, "It is significant that in Mariani's iconography," Mariani's of course the painter, "the protagonists and heroes are all artists and creators. His idealized Olympian figures are conventions of neoclassical art and understood to be demigods. Symbolically, they are harbingers of realities beyond the familiar and mundane realities of the daily world. Mariani's poets are symbolized by their crowns of laurel leaves, and the tortoise is considered to be, get this, the mediator between heaven and earth." Does that sound familiar? Anybody remember that phrase from the scriptures? Who's the mediator between heaven and earth? The man Christ Jesus, right? Yeshua. "Since it lives to be the tortoise, since it lives to be of a great age, it is also a symbol of immortality." Not far from that painting was another one. There's an awful lot of imagery here. It would take a half a day just to describe everything that's in that painting. Suffice it to say, it's mostly demonic, full of Nephilim hybrid creatures. Very disturbing picture. Has all sorts of occult symbols and stuff, and owls and all sorts of things dealing with secret societies and all that. All of their favorite symbols are embedded in this painting. Very large painting. In Mariani's art, the artist, which is this guy here, you can kind of see he's wearing a little mask right there pointing down. The artist, like the mythological hero Sisyphus, who was so admired by the Romantics, has robbed the flame of life from the gods, anointing himself in the role as the supreme creator in and of our culture. This is a major financial institution here in downtown Dallas. That's where a lot of the wealth of this city is located. These paintings are declaring what their intentions and motives and all sorts of other things probably are going on there. And as I was looking at that picture and making notes, this woman walked by and she says, "I hate that picture. I hope you're here to get rid of it," and walked past me. It's apparently somebody who worked there. Right? Right here in downtown Dallas. And these guys are declaring themselves to be supreme creators. But what does the Torah tell us? The Ten Commandments, right? What does that say? "Thou shalt have no other gods before me." I think I've always just kind of passed over that. You know, I understand it, but I didn't really give it a lot of thought till recently. Who are these other gods, and why is God so concerned about them? Really started to think about it, so started doing some research, and I came across a book by a guy by the name of King Wells. It's called Ancient Myths and the Bible. It's a very short book, large print, easy to read. But he makes some very profound and interesting statements in this book. He says, "I believe the Bible to be the inerrant word of God, and therefore we have to believe that much of what we call myth cannot be fiction or a lie. Many of the themes that exist in ancient mythology exist in the scriptures." And he's right. You know, we're taught about Greek mythology and all that stuff in school, and we just kind of write it off as, you know, fancy storytelling, the imagination of a blind poet named Homer, you know, and we don't give it a whole lot of thought, fantasy. But the scriptures treat it very serious. And he suggests that we should look at the Bible from a mythological worldview. And at first that sounds like a strange statement to say, because we're always taught to look at everything from a biblical worldview. And I'm not saying we shouldn't. But what he's saying is if you look at the scriptures from a mythological worldview, in other words, understand what's going on in the ancient world with their religions, it wasn't a myth to them. To them, what we call Greek mythology was their pantheon of gods that they worshiped the same way we worship our God. And so when you look at the scriptures, especially the Old Testament, you see this constant war of God against the gods and him always trying to call his beloved back to him because, as it says, they're out whoring with the other gods. He's trying to get them back. And it really, just that simple statement, look at the Bible from a mythological worldview, changes everything because now a lot of things start to make sense that didn't make sense before in the scriptures. Like for me, where Yeshua says, and I think it's John chapter 14, he's talking with Philip, and Philip says, show us the Father and it'll be sufficient. And what does he say? He says, Philip, what are you talking about? You've been with me all this time and you're asking me this? If you've seen me, you've seen my Father. Well, that didn't compute in my head because the Old Testament used to tweak me out. Why? Because you get through the Old Testament and you see these statements where God's saying, kill everybody, kill the women, kill the children, wipe out the animals, destroy everything. And without understanding of what's going on from the mythological worldview, God seems like a homicidal maniac. And I could never compute how could Yeshua say that if you've seen me, you see my Father. And if you read through the Gospels, you see him loving publicans and sinners and judging nobody except, incidentally, the religious people. Healing everybody he comes in contact with, delivering them from evil. And I'm like, it was like good cop, bad cop. I could never understand what was going on in the Old Testament until you start plugging in the mythology and a creature known as the Nephilim, which we're going to talk more about through this teaching. Yeshua said in Matthew 24:37, as it was in the days of Noah, so shall it be at the coming of the Son of Man. Well, what was going on in the days of Noah? You had increased fallen angel activity, which produced a creature called the Nephilim. The Nephilim are the offspring of angels mating with humans. We'll talk more about that. Nephilim taught humans the art of mixing species. Today we call that transhumanism, the creation of hybrids. Advanced technology, rebellion and hostility against God or toward God, corruption of God's creation, interdimensional portals. We'll talk about that in a minute too. The worship of gods other than Yahweh or Yahuwah, Yod-Heh-Vav-Heh. Men thinking of themselves as gods. Those were things that were going on in the days of Noah. And I'm a visual person, so I like to put things in pictorial format. So I started creating a timeline chart. And it occurred to me, you know, scriptures say that as a day with the Lord is as 1,000 years and 1,000 years as a day. So I decided to build a chart as days, each column representing a day in God time and 1,000 years in our time, and divided it up by 50, which is the jubilees of the Bible. The Bible talks about jubilees, 50 years, 50-year increments, just to kind of see what was going on in the first 2,000 years after creation. A lot of wild stuff was going on in the first 2,000 years of since creation. The Nephilim, or the fallen angels, of what I call the Genesis chapter 6 experiment, where the angels came down and mated with women, took place right around the ninth jubilee in the days of Jared, which was Noah's, I think, great-great-great-grandfather, somewhere in there. And they were on the earth for between 1,000 to about 1,200 years. Noah shows up right about here. You got the flood right here. And then, now Noah, when it says the days of Noah, a lot of people think about Noah and they think about the ark. Well, of course, that's what he's most famous for. But Noah lived for 600 years before the flood and 350 years after the flood. There's an awful lot of wild stuff that was going on in that period of time. Now, you notice I've also got T-Rex right there, so I'm going to just talk about this really quick because a lot of times when you're talking about pre-flood world and stuff, the question comes up, who created the dinosaurs? My belief is that God created the dinosaurs, or at least this sort of dinosaurs. I believe he created the four-legged vegetarian dinosaurs. And I believe that's what he's talking about in Job when he's talking about, behold now behemoth. And our lovely translators decided to help us out and say that was a hippo. I'm like, okay, keep reading. You know, yeah, he eats grass like an ox. Okay, with strength in his loins. Yeah, he's force in his belly. Okay, his tail moves like a cedar tree. Anybody see the tail of a hippo? Does that look like a cedar tree? You know, elephant, same thing. Some translations say elephant. You know, thank you, translators. We don't need your help. Let's just go with the scriptures say. I believe that if you read that whole description of behemoth, I believe it's accurately describing the long neck sauropods type dinosaur. Most of the animal kingdom walks on all fours. There are some exceptions, obviously, like kangaroos and whatnot. But for the most part, the animal kingdom walks on all fours. So I believe that the four-legged dinosaurs, the vegetarians, were created by God. And I believe the proof of that is that they apparently survived the flood, because there's a whole lot of artwork. There's a man right there. There's a long-necked dinosaur right there. This is on a temple in Cambodia. You know, there's all these things. There's a lot more. But I just grabbed a few to show you that dinosaurs, at least this variety, have existed in the memory and the history of mankind with man. You don't see pictures of the other guys with man, like this guy. So where did this guy come from? My personal belief is that the scriptures tell us exactly where they came from. Genesis chapter 6, and God saw the earth, and behold, it was corrupt, for all flesh had corrupted their way upon the earth. And God said unto Noah, the end of all flesh has come before me, for the earth is filled with violence through them. And behold, I will destroy them with the earth. When you look at this, can you imagine this fitting in the description of creation where God says it was good and very good? This is just nothing but a creator of carnage and mayhem and disaster and death, right? How does that fit into any of the descriptions of very good? I don't think it fits. I think it fits this description here. There are other books that I am fond of looking at, because so the people in the scriptures also did. Moses and other people were aware of these books. Yeshua quoted from them. Jude and Peter and a lot of the other guys did too. So the book of Enoch is another book the Hebrew people are very familiar with. Said that they, meaning the Nephilim, began to sin against birds, beasts, reptiles, and fish. The book of Joshua says, and the sons of men in those days took the cattle of the earth and the beasts of the field and the fowls of the air and taught the mixture of animals, one species with another, in order to provoke the Lord. Men and cattle and beasts and birds and everything that walked on the earth were all corrupted in their ways and in their orders, and they began to devour each other. The book of Jubilees. There's a lot more. I just grabbed a few. What about these guys right here? You see a lot of these kind of creatures in the mythology, especially in the Greek mythology. I was in Crete, one of the last trips I did when I was with the mission organization I was a part of. I had a missionary conference in Crete, and as part of that trip, I got to go to Greece, and it was actually my second time going there. And I was walking around Athens, and then on the second trip, I had a lot more time to myself, so I could really kind of go out and explore and check things out, especially in Athens. You can't look anywhere. It's like every direction you look in, you see the toppled remains of a statue of a god or a temple, or you see remnants of or images of centaurs and minotaurs, satyrs, these kinds of guys, everywhere. Now, I'm a sci-fi fan. I love Star Wars and Star Trek and all that stuff, and I'm thinking to myself, you know, 4,000 years from now, nobody's going to remember Yoda, the little green guy in Star Wars. You know, he was just the creation of the imagination of a filmmaker named George Lucas, who was trying to create kind of a modern mythology, right? So here's this guy, George Lucas. He creates this little green guy, mythological creature. Nobody's going to remember Yoda 4,000 years from now. So why do the people in, especially the Greek Isles, in that whole area, still have these creatures in their collective consciousness, very strong in their way of life, if all it was the imagination of a blind poet named Homer? I began to think that these guys were real, that they actually existed. And by the way, depending on your English translation, satyrs show up quite a few times in the scriptures, in the canon of scriptures, what we call the canon. I began to think that they were real, and I came home and told my wife about it, told her my theory. She checks her email the next morning and starts freaking out, calls me into the other room, and she's showing me this article she popped up, a news report, a BBC news report, that said scientists had successfully cloned a sheep with a human heart. I'm like, and the article went on to say, if we continue to do this, the obvious implication is the genes will fuse together and we're going to end up with animal-human hybrids. And then we'll have ethical issues and all that to deal with. And the article went on to talk about the ethical issues. As it was in the days of Noah, so shall it be at the coming of the Son of Man. One of the things the fallen angels and the Nephilim taught people to do was the art of mixing one species with another. That's exactly what we're doing today at alarming rates, and it's very disturbing. Now, these are fictional pictures right here. This is real. This is from back in the 90s. They made a little rat, mouse, whatever, with an ear growing out of its back, a human ear. This is from a movie called Splice. I don't recommend you see it. It's a very disturbing movie and inappropriate, but I didn't know what we were getting into when we saw it. But it really talks about the issue of transhumanism and mixing species, especially mixing with the human species, with animal species. Now, you need to know that this is something that scientists are very actively at work trying to make happen. There's a guy by the name of Nick Bostrom, who is the director of the Future of Humanity Institute. Okay, here's these guys that are trying to declare what the future of humanity is going to be about. And this guy is very passionate about this. He says in this little circle right here, this represents the sensory modalities that are accessible to humans. In other words, what our five senses can pick up. You know, we can only see in certain frequencies of light and hear in certain frequencies of sound and et cetera. Whereas the animal kingdom has this longer area right here. They can perceive more than we can, hear in different frequencies and see, and et cetera. You know, the bats' radar and sonar with dolphins. And they say that, okay, if we could start mixing some of these attributes of animals into people, then this could be the area of sensory perception that transhumans could have, animal-human hybrids. You have to know that people like DARPA, the Defense Agency Research Projects people, are thinking about how to make the extended war soldiers, the super soldiers, essentially. We're seeing a lot of movies coming out, like Captain America is about to come out. It's about the creation of super soldiers. Now, whether or not they decide to make a guy that can run like a horse and, you know, see and everything like a tiger or whatnot, who knows? But you need to know that the people who are the directors of the future of humanity are talking about how can we improve on God's creation, as we would say. This is what he says post-humans could have. We'll talk a little bit more about that. Or better yet, I'll just go ahead and play a video. Hopefully it'll work. Let them tell you in their own words.
3: There's more computing capacity in a grain of sand that's been nanoteched, right? There's more computing capacity in that grain of sand than our human being brain's capacity by a factor of, I don't know, billions, right? So imagine a young woman, she's just given birth, and then she needs to make the decision. Is she going to have her baby modified? Is she going to turn that baby into a cyborg or effectively an artelect? So say she decides to do that. So this, you know, hypothetically, this grain of sand, in a sense, that's been nanoteched, is inserted into the human brain, that baby's brain, and it integrates itself into the brain. So that baby, in effect, is no longer human. Because, I mean, think about it. The capacity of that grain of sand is billions of times what the human brain can do. Right? So for, I know, 1/1,000,000,000th of its capacity, of its time, is it doing human things. And the other 99.9999999% of the time, it's doing artelecty type things. So that woman, in a sense, has killed her baby. Killed in the sense the baby is no longer human. It's effectively an artelect. It's an artelect in human disguise.
4: When we start modifying our brains with technology, then it does change us from the word go. Even just feeding in one electrode with maybe an extra sense, an ultrasonic sense, which we know is quite possible, then it starts to give you abilities and you believe you can do things outside the normal realms of humanity. So your values, your morals start to change immediately. You become a cyborg.
5: What I'm really interested in is to try to understand the bigger picture for humanity, our place in the world, and what might lie in store for our species in the future, particularly the way we might use technologies to enhance ourselves or to go beyond what we currently think of as our human nature, whether it might be by radically extending the human lifespan through solving the problem of aging, or increasing our intellectual capacities, improving our memory, or taking control of our own emotional states. I think that we are right now in a transitional phase where before the end of this century we will either have gone extinct or we will have most likely taken the step to become what you might call transhumans or posthumans, or just very enhanced humans that have reached their full potential.
3: Because progress is so rapid, I mean, there's going to be more progress in the next 10 years than there were in the previous, I don't know, 20 or 30, right? So the rate of progress is speeding up. It itself is accelerating. So there's going to be hugely more change, technological change, in the 21st century than in the 20th. Far more. So all these weird things that sound like science fiction to most people today will probably be realities in a time, in a fewer number of decades than we had imagined.
4: I can't see any way that it will not happen. This is progress.
3: Human beings already, theorists have done the math, they've got the modelling of how to build baby universes. So if that's possible in theory, with human brains doing the thinking, what could an artelect do? Could it actually build universes? Could it actually manipulate whatever exists to create new universes? Is that possible? Now, if it can do that, then by definition, it's a god, right? It's a creator. Can you sort of sense a kind, almost like a religious awe, almost? We could build gods if we wanted to.
2: Do you hear the promises of Lucifer there? Extended lifespan, thinking capacity. Let's take it a step farther. We could build gods if we wanted to. Interesting. And I think it sheds light on some of these other scriptures from the lips of the Master himself. He said, "For then shall be great tribulation, such as was not since the beginning of the world to this time, no, nor ever shall be. And except those days should be shortened, there should no flesh be saved. But for the elect's sake, those days shall be shortened." In Luke, he says, "And there shall be signs in the sun and in the moon and in the stars and upon the earth, distress of nations and with perplexity, the sea and the waves roaring, men's hearts failing them for fear and for looking after those things which are coming upon the earth. For the powers of heaven shall be shaken." Could he be talking about this? Animal-human hybrids. Now, he talked about... He used the word artelects a few times. That guy, Hugo de Garis, he says there's going to be basically three classes of being in the very near future. There'll be Terrans, which are us, normal human beings. Artelects is what he defines as basically a Terminator. They're machines, completely machines that look like people, but they're artificial intelligence, AI, artelects. And then you got the combination, which he calls cyborgs. Or in this case, you've got animal-human hybrid Wolverine. He's a super soldier if you saw the movie. This stuff's already in the works. I think that that's what the Master's saying when he's talking about men's hearts failing them for fear of what's coming upon the earth. What about this scenario here? Mile-wide spaceships parked over cities. You know, I think we've been kind of set up. Going all the way back, really, you could go back in modern times to War of the Worlds. Remember that Orson Welles had that radio show that when if you tuned in and you missed the disclaimer at the beginning of it, you thought it was a real live news report that there were aliens invading, and people flipped out. People absolutely just went nuts. I think they, whoever they are, you know, they're always responsible for everything, they were testing the waters to see how people would respond, because after they realize how they would respond, we've had a steady diet of flying saucers, spaceships, and all that kind of stuff in television, in pop culture, in movies ever since. More and more so. TV shows, that's from the TV series V that was recently on TV. Mile-wide spaceships parked over cities would have sounded like pure science fiction and just crazy, whatever, go get your tinfoil hat, you know, even 10, 15, maybe 20 years ago. Nowadays, people, I think, are actually waiting for it. They're expecting it. In fact, a mile-wide ship did park over Stephenville, Texas, just a few years ago. And it wasn't just, it used to be that UFO sightings were always that guy out in the, you know, in the farmland somewhere. You could floss his teeth with rope, you know, "Yeah, I got abducted by aliens, and they took me on their spaceship." Right? That's the way it used to be, right? Back in the 70s and 80s, all those always the whack jobs, you know, the nut jobs out there.
0: But like in Stevensville, you know, it's credible people. You know, there are police officers and mayors and people, you know, talking about this thing that they saw there. UFO sightings have increased exponentially. We're going to talk about that quite a bit in the other presentation called the Mount Herman-Roswell Connection. But suffice it to say, I think we're being prepped to accept something like that. And just so you know how serious they are taking this, the UN has recently appointed somebody to be an ambassador, a UN ambassador, to aliens. They figure, you know what, it's inevitable, sooner or later, you know, intelligent life is going to visit the Earth. We need somebody that can speak on our behalf. So they appointed somebody to be the official spokesperson for planet Earth should an alien life form decide to visit us. And the Vatican came alongside and said, yeah, we'll baptize them when they show up. That's serious. These guys are serious about this stuff. We all may be familiar with this painting right here, this famous painting, God and Adam. I submit that that's not really God, and that's a whole other teaching in and of itself. This is a very disturbing painting when you actually analyze it. But for the sake of this discussion, let's say this represents God and Adam. We're all familiar, at least with this part of the picture. You've probably seen a lot of those paintings. It's going to be replaced by this. Those of you who understand Hebrew know that, you know, in English we say that Yeshua or Jesus said, I am the Alpha and the Omega. Well, in Hebrew it's Aleph and Tav. And if you were to pronounce the Aleph and Tav, it's Et. Et. Okay? We're being programmed for a coming great deception. And you know what? There's nothing new about it, really. Solomon said, what has been will be again, and what has been done will be done again. There is nothing new under the sun, reiterated by Yeshua. As it was in the days of Noah, so shall it be at the coming of the Son of Man. How many of you think we're getting close to the coming of the Son of Man? I do. I think we're getting very close. Looking at the picture again, that's what we might be having to expect to see showing up in the very near future. All kinds of strange stuff. Increased fallen angel activity produced Nephilim offspring. Genesis 6 says, the Nephilim were on the earth in those days and also afterward when the sons of God went to the daughters of humans and had children by them. They were the heroes of old, men of renown. So apparently Moses was also a Euhemerist. Believed that he linked the ancient deities to men. This is just kind of a breakdown. This shows the Hebrew perspective from Noah and following some of their generations. But I started to look at the various pantheon of gods and tried to create some family trees to show the kind of the breakdown of the family gods, the family of gods. This represents the Sumerians, the Sumerian, Assyrian, Babylonian god family tree. This is the Egyptian, and this is the one most people are familiar with, the Greek pantheon right there. Within each of those, you got what essentially the Bible says there were giants in the land in those days. You know, they would be called Titans, and they would be called Olympians and things like that in the Greek mythology. In the scriptures, we have evidence of very big people. Now, this is your average six-footer right here. You know, I'm about 6 foot tall, so it'd be about like me. Then you've got Goliath, which is anywhere from 9 to 12 feet tall, most scholars believe. Og of Bashan is another guy mentioned in scriptures, about 18 feet when they describe his bed. Early Canaanite giants, I got 24 to 36 feet, but they could have actually gotten as big as 150 feet, according to Amos, and we'll talk about that scripture a little bit later too. Okay, the pre-flood giants, on the other hand, were way bigger than that. Some of the extra biblical texts talk about them being 3,000 L's. An L or 3,000 L's equals about 300 cubits or 450 feet, which I find very interesting because that's the same dimension as the length of the ark. But the pre-flood giants apparently got to 450 feet, if you can imagine that. The Greeks imagined it. They called them the Titans. Post-flood were considerably smaller and continued to get smaller. Is there any evidence out there that these guys were real? You know, I believe the scriptures are enough evidence, but if we need more proof, throughout history, you know, these are documented skeleton sizes and various times in history where they found these different skeletons. There's a book by Steve Quayle. I have it up here. You see how thick the book is. That goes into detail about all the various discoveries all around the world throughout history, even in recent times, of giants being found in the earth. Post-flood giants, I believe there were sons of Ham. If we look at the scriptures, they're the Canaanites and all the Hivites and Jebusites and all that are described in the scriptures. In Numbers 13:33, that's the first time we see the giants show up after the floods, the first appearance in the scriptures of post-flood giants. And that's when they send spies into the land. Remember, they go check out the land, and they came back and said, whoa, you know, they're carrying a cluster of grapes, two guys on a pole, you know, carrying just one cluster of grapes. So even the grapes are big. The land we explored devours those living in it. All the people we saw there are of great size. We saw the Nephilim there. The descendants of Anak come from the Nephilim. So the Nephilim in the post-flood world come from Nephilim. Do you see any evidence of fallen angels in that text? It doesn't say that fallen angels are producing these guys. It says Nephilim are producing these guys. We'll talk about that in the next session. Yet I destroyed the Amorites. This is the scripture I talked about before, Amos chapter 2. I destroyed the Amorites who were descendants of Canaan. All right? Before them, though they were tall as cedars. I don't think God's in the habit of telling tall tales, fish tales. I think when he describes somebody as tall as a cedar tree, he was probably standing next to a cedar tree. Same height. Cedar trees, by the way, start at 35 feet and go as high as 150 feet. That's why I put the Amorite question mark, 150 feet. The cedars of Lebanon, they can get very, very tall. Again, in the post-flood scenario, all you see is giants, but you don't see any mention of angels in regard to how they showed up. You see them showing up in one of the sons of Noah, Ham. And I've kind of highlighted Ham right there, because if we look at his children, he had four sons, Canaan, Mitzrayim, Put, and Cush. And as you start looking at through these lineages, you start seeing giants in them. Obviously, Canaan, the whole land of Canaan was full of giants, and the Israelites were always having to deal with them, right? All the Ites, Joshua and his boys had to take out, and David and his boys took out later, Goliath and whatnot. So you got lots of giants in Canaan. Mitzrayim is Egypt. Mitzrayim had a son by the name of Kaphtor. Kaphtor is mentioned in Genesis, Jeremiah, and Amos as being the father of the Philistines. Well, we know of at least five giants that came from the Philistines, right? Goliath and his four brothers. So apparently Kaphtor was a giant, had Nephilim seed within his loins, so to speak. Kaphtor settled the island of Crete. Well, the interesting thing about that is all of the Greek gods originated in Crete. All the Greek gods come from Crete. Mitzrayim's son Kaphtor settled Crete. Put, there's really no evidence that I could find of giants in Put's lineage. Put is Libya. Cush had a very interesting son by the name of Nimrod that I suspect was also a giant, and we'll talk about that in a second. I didn't really think there was any evidence in any of the other sons. There's definitely no evidence of Nephilim seed in Shem, because the Messiah came through that line, and the Messiah seed had to be pure. However, in Japheth's line, recently I discovered what I think is evidence of some giants in two characters that we're going to be familiar with in the end times, called Gog and Magog. Gog and Magog are sons of Japheth. Now, in the United Kingdom, they have a celebration every year called the Lord Mayor Parade, and they march these two huge statues in the parade, and they're named Gog and Magog. And as you trace the background and history of that, they are apparently two giants that settled the British Islands way, way back in ancient times. So there may be evidence that there were giants in Japheth's line as well. What I find interesting about that is Lucifer is outnumbered 2-1, right? He took 1/3 of the angels with him, so there's 2/3 of the good angels and 1/3 of the bad angels. In this scenario, if it's true that Japheth also had corrupted serpent seed, then it seems like the tables are turned a little bit in terms of man. 1/3 good, 2/3 corrupt. So you see kind of a reversal right there going on, possibly. The Table of Nations in Genesis chapter 10, men begin to reproduce. And Genesis chapter 10 gives you the sons of Japheth and Ham and Shem, and they come up to about 70. Okay, so you got 70 people produced essentially from four couples. You got Noah and his wife, and you got the three sons and their three wives. Together they produced 70 people, and presumably about 100 years or so, because as you turn the page to chapter 11, you see the whole earth was of one language. Well, we just showed you the whole earth, you know, post-flood, about 100 years, 150 years after the flood, the whole earth consisted of, what, 70 people. On the high side, possibly, because it's only given the male people in the lineage there, possibly there could be a few hundred, but definitely under 1,000 people.
2: by that time, I believe. And they all gathered together. They're all of one language. They went to the plains of Shinar, and they hung out with a guy by the name of Nimrod, who decided to build a tower whose top may reach in the heaven. Well, first thing we should note is that the tower was built in a valley, so they clearly weren't concerned with height. God doesn't seem to be concerned with height either. He didn't freak out when we built the World Trade Centers or the Empire State Building or anything. So what was going on with the Tower of Babel? I believe it was actually an interdimensional portal that they were trying to create, because it says they were trying to reach into heaven. And apparently whatever they were trying to do, God said, he looked down and says, now nothing that they imagine to do will be restrained from them, and decides to go down and confound their languages. Okay? So whatever they're trying to do apparently was at least possible. And if you look at the extra-biblical text that the Jews were very familiar with, they say that Nimrod had essentially had divided the people up into three camps. And the three camps, basically, in a nutshell, their intention was to make war with God, conquer heaven, kill God, and set up their own gods in the Holy of Holies in heaven. That was their plan. And at least in theory, it possibly may have been possible. So God decided to mess up their plans. And he divided the nations up into 70 people groups. There were 70 languages that went out. And Nimrod here says, began to become a mighty one in the earth. The phrase mighty one is a very interesting Hebrew word. It's gabor, gaborim. I believe you have to interpret that in context with whatever is being said around it. Because it could mean, just like it says, mighty one. David had his mighty men. I don't believe David's mighty men were giants or Nephilim, because they were busy killing giants and Nephilim. And they were on the good side, you know. But in this case, I believe mighty one could also be translated, as it is in other places, as giant. And the reason I say that is because there's an awful lot of things associated with Nimrod that will, as we will see in a minute, lead us to believe that. Like I said, the tower was built in a valley, and I believe it probably looked more like a ziggurat than the traditional cone-shaped kind of thing you see in a lot of the paintings. I believe it was more like something like that, and possibly some sort of interdimensional advanced technology probably going on there. There's a couple of people that I've become very fond of their research. Peter Goodgame wrote a online book. You go to redmoonrising.com and download it for free. It's called The Giza Discovery. He does an amazing job of breaking down who this guy was in the ancient world. Phenomenal book. Followed by these other two books by a gentleman by the name of Thomas Horn. And the first one here is Nephilim Stargates, okay? And he talks about the whole idea that a lot of these temples and pyramids and things may have been designed to be interdimensional pathways. And you can see evidence of that even in the Incans and the Mayans and some of their temples and what they believe with Quetzalcoatl and the serpent god coming back and coming down the stairs and all that. So there seems to be evidence that supports that. Apollyon Rising 2012 is another really amazing book dealing with the character of Nimrod. And basically, when you take these three books together, they really talk about this guy being the man of myth. The dominant myth being the Assyrian, Babylonian, Sumerian myths, the Egyptian, and the Greek myths. And as you get a little further in looking at all that, you realize that he really is a man of many names. Why? Because at the Tower of Babel, you know, first of all, a kingdom is a domain run by a king, right? An empire is an organization that has many kingdoms in it and ruled by an emperor, right? I believe that Nimrod was the first emperor of the old world order. Everybody talks about the new world order coming up. I believe he was the emperor of the old world order of kingdoms, because they were all gathered together under his leadership. And then when God confounded the language, the people went their separate ways, 70 different directions, 70 different languages, talking about the same guy. But now he had different names. Different languages produce different names. Nimrod's not a name anyway, by the way. Nimrod is a title. It means the rebellious one, or one who rebels. So I believe some of them went away calling him Gilgamesh. Some went away calling him Baal. Baal comes up a lot, doesn't he? Melkart, Adonis, go through the list right here. A couple of really interesting ones. Orion, Apollo, Osiris are some very interesting characters that he has appeared as throughout history. Now, what's the proof? Well, start reading about who these other guys were, and many times the descriptions are almost exactly the same as the Hebrew description of Nimrod. A lot of them are referred to as mighty hunter. A lot of depictions of these other characters show
0: this fascination with a lion. What is Yeshua called? The Lion of the Tribe of Judah, right? Well, this is Gilgamesh, shows that he's a giant, very big guy holding a lion. You got Orion up in the sky with a club raised to strike the lion. You got Baal right here in almost the same pose as Orion. Ninurta, you know, they're all through history. You see descriptions of these mighty hunters by different names, but I believe all of them are referring to the same guy, that being Nimrod. This is Marduk right here of the Sumerians. The earliest evidence of any civilization points to the 3000 to 3500 time frame. Almost every scholar agrees, secular or otherwise, biblical scholars. Everybody looks through the ancient record and sees an advanced technology and civilization really showing up around the 3000 to 3500 time frame, not much before it. According to the books of Enoch and Joshua, that's when a class of angels called the Watchers came down in Genesis chapter 6 and mated with women and produced Nephilim when they landed on Mount Hermon. That's also the time frame that the Mayan calendar shows up in. Most scholars peg the Mayan calendar showing up at 3114 BC. Let's look at our chart again. 3114 BC, okay? Right about the middle of the time frame that the Nephilim were on the earth. A lot of things were going on in that time period. The Sumerian religion influenced Mesopotamian mythology as a whole, surviving in the mythologies and religions of the Hurarians, Akkadians, Babylonians, Assyrians, and other culture groups. So really it all starts in Babylon. What do we talk about Babylon being the mother of all harlots, mystery Babylon? That's where it all kind of gets started. The 32nd century BC, I'm not going to read all that, but suffice it to say, that's the period when all kinds of megalithic structures show up. You know, big temples and Stonehenge and things like that appear to have their dates right around that same time frame. So they apparently were built before the flood, maybe in an effort to save themselves or, you know, whatever. I don't know, but a lot of the evidence points that they were built before the flood. Like I said, Mystery Babylon we know as the mother of all harlots, or let's say false religions. The Recognitions of Clement says, fallen angels taught men the use of magical incantations that would force demons to obey man. This became ingrained into the Egyptians, Persians, and Babylonians. Nimrod, called Ninus by the Greeks, was handed this knowledge and by it caused men to go away from the worship of God and go into diverse and erratic superstitions, and they began to be governed by the signs and the stars and motions of the planets. It starts with Nimrod. It starts in Babylon. The Sumerians had a very complicated family tree of gods. This is one of the more common ones that I've seen out there. I decided to simplify it a bit because when you're looking at a lot of these things, you realize that the upper tier of a lot of the, what I call the upper tier, the source tier, are ethereal. They're like sky and like water and, you know, atmosphere and things like that. You don't get into kind of the personality realm where they tend to take on more like a human type of personality until you get a little further down. So I just kind of abbreviated the top section there and got to the more popular ones here. In the middle tier is where two guys in particular in the Sumerian mythology show up, Enlil and Enki. Those are their dominant gods in the Sumerian religion. Enlil and Enki, what's really interesting as you read the mythology, Enlil is basically the equivalent of the Hebrew Yahweh or Yahuwah. Enki is the equivalent of Lucifer. In their mythology, yeah, they, you know, worked on the creation together and whatnot, and Enlil's idea was to have a slave race that would serve him, and Enki thought, no, I think they deserve to have wisdom and knowledge, and we should, you know, help them to be more like us. So it was Enki that was the serpent in the garden that got Eve to take in Adam of the knowledge of tree, the tree.

0: and people and stuff in the ancient Sumerian and ancient cultures depicting these guys. And a lot of TV shows are coming out talking about these because of what's coming next year, December 21st, 2012. Everybody's talking about it, right? Now, you got the Mayans with their little calendar, December 21st, but you also got people talking about the planet Nibiru, Planet X, returning, the return of this other planet that causes chaos in the solar system. Well, that's supposed to be the homeworld of the Anunnaki. Nibiru, in the mythology, is the homeworld of the Anunnaki. The Ancient Aliens series on the History Channel, I think they're in their third season now. I know they've done two seasons already. I've spent a lot of time talking about it, and it really disturbs me because they always put what they say are theologians on there, but these guys are real yahoos. They're like, you know, they're supposed to represent those who believe in the scriptures, but the things they say, you're like, where did they get these guys from? You know, come on. And they're supposed to represent the truth? Anyway, that whole TV series is based on Eric von Daniken's book from the, I think, late 1960s, early 1970s, called Chariots of the Gods. And there are other books by Zachariah Sitchin and others that talk about ancient aliens visiting our planet. And, you know, of course, if you're a sci-fi fan, there's the Battlestar Galactica series.
1: There are those who believe that life here began out there, far across the universe, with tribes of humans who may have been the forefathers of the Egyptians or the Toltecs or the Mayans.
0: Right? We're being brainwashed on a regular basis. In the mythology, they have, and in all of the, a lot of their ancient, you know, hieroglyphs and carvings and whatnot, you see creatures such as this guy right here, human body, bird head. This right here, I am becoming more and more convinced, is probably what was known as a key stored orca. We would think of it as like the genie in the bottle. It's where they would store souls. There's a container for souls. And this right here, I think, is probably a pineal gland of a giant, of a Nephilim. The pineal gland is the third eye that the occult and all those people are always obsessed with. When you look over, this is Sumerian. When you look over in the Egyptian mythology, you see Horus here, same kind of guy. Human body, bird head. I think that at some point in time, there was a crossover from Sumeria into Egypt. How did that happen? Well, this guy right here, being the emperor of many kingdoms, would make his rounds to survey, you know, the areas that he ruled over. And a very interesting story about when how the word pharaoh came about. There's a guy by the name of Rikaon, or Rikaon. He was a guy who came into the land of Egypt and was having trouble finding work. And so he was an entrepreneur and kind of a scoundrel. And he realized that he figured a way to create a death tax, basically. Charge people money for the right to bury their dead. And so in order to bury their loved one, they had to pay this guy first, a death tax. The guy became very wealthy. One day, Osiris came to town. Osiris is the Egyptian name for Nimrod. Osiris comes to town. The people are freaking out about this Rikaon guy. But Rikaon was wise. He knew that the king was coming. So he had amassed a tremendous amount of wealth. He took all the gold and all the stuff that he had acquired and bestowed it upon the visiting king as a gift to welcome him. Now, of course, Nimrod was very excited about that. And he asked him how he became so wealthy, and he told him about this death tax thing. And Nimrod thought that was brilliant. Wow, you got people to pay you for burying the dead? Huh. He changed his name to Pharaoh. Osiris changed Rikaon's name to Pharaoh because of the wealth acquired from a death tax. So that should give you an indication of the character of the pharaohs thereafter. Interesting thing about his incarnation as Osiris is this symbol right here became associated with him. That's the Ankh. It represents resurrection. The Ankh is a symbol of resurrection. He's also known by the all-seeing eye, right? This is a bust of his head right there. Who does that look like if I didn't tell you anything else? Just off the top of your head, somebody you've seen in the news recently. Osama bin Laden. Looks a lot like him. In fact, the first pictures that came out of his supposed assassination, which I personally believe was garbage, but it's SEAL Team 6 on the 66th anniversary of Hitler's death on May 1st, the founding of the Illuminati, supposedly captured and killed Osama bin Laden. They shot him through the left eye,

0: and then dumped them in the ocean. Yeah, I'm stupid. I buy that. This is the little left eye on the back of your dollar bill. Okay? This country is founded on this guy. We'll see a little bit more about that in a minute. In the mythologies, this is the Sumerian and this is the Egyptian. In the what I call the final tier or the demigod tier, which is the mixture of the gods and the humans, right? You got Marduk, Ninurta, and Gilgamesh. Those are all synonymous with Nimrod. Okay, different sects in that area called him by different names. He shows up here in the Egyptian pantheon as Osiris. In the Greek pantheon, I believe he's Apollo. Now, what's interesting about Apollo is he's the son of Zeus, and I believe Zeus was actually a real human being that walked the earth that probably had a similar influence much later down the line as Nimrod did earlier. I believe Zeus picked up where Nimrod left off as an individual. Zeus's tomb, I believe it's in Crete, I forget, I have to look at this book again, but it's either Crete or Cyprus. There is a place that you could go to today that is the tomb of Zeus. So he was apparently a human being that died, probably lived a long age, probably became very famous, a man of renown. But after he died, I suspect that the devil said, wow, this guy really made an impact. I think I can use this. And I believe that the devil probably took on the appearance and the name of Zeus, because Zeus, as you'll see in the New Testament, is Lucifer. Satan's seat mentioned in Revelation chapter 2. In Pergamum, Satan's seat was the altar of Zeus in Pergamum. So, and there's a lot of other descriptions. He's the god of the sky and, you know, lightning, and I saw Lucifer fall like lightning. There's a lot of passages of scripture that lead me to believe that the devil took on that persona afterwards. Now, what did the devil say, right? You shall be like gods. Well, the pharaohs thought they were gods. The Caesars thought they were gods. Kings thought they were gods all through the ancient world. What about presidents? Believe it or not, kings and queens and stuff still think they are. And I submit to you that in some ways the presidents do too. They certainly think they're above the law. They think they're above the Constitution. They think they can do whatever they want. But let's go back and look at our presidents, starting with the very first one, George Washington. You could walk into the Capitol Dome in Washington, D.C., look up into the womb of Isis, because that's what the Capitol Dome is, the womb of Isis, with the phallic symbol down the road of Osiris's missing piece, the Washington Monument. Right? This picture right here is called the apotheosis of George Washington. Look up in the Capitol Dome, and that's what you're going to see. Surrounded by 72, which is a high occult number, pentagrams, which are known as binding pentagrams. That's how the ancients believe they can, and the occult believes they can control demons. You got George right here in heaven. The apotheosis means ascending into godhood. That's what apotheosis means. Okay. If this is supposedly heaven, you might think you'd see, you know, maybe the saints, you know, see, you know, Yeshua up there, you know, see the angels, Michael, Gabriel. No, that's not what you see. You see Neptune, you see Vulcan, you see the Greek pantheon hanging up there with deified George in the Capitol building. And not to be outdone, when Abraham Lincoln died, they started putting out postcards and whatnot showing the apotheosis of Abraham Lincoln. I bet you've probably never seen this before. They've tucked it away. It used to be out in the outdoors. They put it inside a museum now. This is George Washington posing as a god. Which god? Zeus. This is a depiction of Zeus from the Temple of Zeus, which was one of the seven wonders of the ancient world. Also, it's the same pose as the occult symbol for Baphomet. Oh, this is a Christian nation. Yeah, okay. There were Christians on the boat, but you also have to realize there were Illuminists on the boat, there were Freemasons on the boat, there were a lot of occultists on the boat also. And if you look at the entire layout of Washington, D.C., it's all occult. Look at all the buildings. It's all after Greek mythology, too. What did Solomon say? What has been will be again. What has been done will be done again. There is nothing new under the sun. So what about this guy? Funny how he shows up a lot of times with a halo around his head every time they seem to take a picture of him. Photo op, it seems like he's got a little aura around his head. Well, when he was making his rounds, going around the country, so was this guy. took a little photo op in front of the equally pagan Statue of Liberty. This is Anubis. Anubis was the god of the underworld until Osiris came down there and usurped his rulership. Osiris became the god of the underworld, and then he started working for Osiris. But he was the god in charge of mummification. Nimrod was the first to be mummified. Why? Because of the Ankh. They expect him to resurrect. That's what all of the pyramids and all that was all about. Resurrection, mummification, preservation of the dead. He was in charge of that. He was in charge of the preservation of the dead. He was also in charge of when you came to Hades, he would quiz you to see which direction to send you in. Obama's making his tour around the country. This guy's going around the country with him. He parks in the Denver International Airport, which is an extremely occult facility. It'll take too much to talk about that. But when he was in Germany, he was fascinated by, this is the seat of Satan that was mentioned in Revelation chapter 2, that was the altar of Zeus. Was in Pergamum, Turkey, moved it to the Berlin Museum just prior to World War II. Hitler loved it. Guess what? Obama loved it too. So much so that he made a replica of it for his acceptance speech in Denver, Colorado. Obama gave his acceptance speech in front of a replica of the seat of Satan. In Denver, Colorado, besides Anubis. While he was in Egypt in 2009, all the vendors in Cairo had made these metal plaques to sell, calling Obama the new Tutankhamun of the world. Tutankhamun? Tutankhamun was the son of Akhenaten. Akhenaten was a very strange character indeed, but one of the things Akhenaten did was he got rid of all the gods of Egypt and instituted a monotheistic system of worship of one god in Egypt. His son, King Tut, comes along, undoes everything his dad created, and his son was the one that brought back the worship of the old gods. Obama, the new King Tut of the world. Could it be that he's going to be the one that brings back the worship of the old gods? I don't know, just putting it out there. He goes out to Norway, this man of peace, right? Goes for a Nobel Peace Prize. What the heck did the guy do? Nobody even knew he existed a few years ago. Goes to Norway for a Nobel Peace Prize, and while he's doing that, this thing shows up in the sky. Later they said it was a failed missile. Does that look like a failed missile to you? Come on. It's like the weather balloons back in the 50s. You know, every UFO is a weather balloon. Now it's failed missiles. What does all of this have to do with this guy right here? What does it have to do with this right here? And the whole idea of we come in peace. Always, as Anna would say, those of you who have ever watched the TV series V. Well, who is the Antichrist? There's several descriptions throughout Scripture to help us out. I personally believe that, because Yeshua says it's going to be a day like never before, like has never been and never will be again. It's going to be one heck of a time, right? Do you really think that God is going to leave us hanging concerning the details of the most significant time in history that we're going to have to be concerned with? I don't think so. I believe God tells us exactly who the Antichrist is in Scripture. Several descriptions. The Old Testament uses the phrase the Assyrian. Okay, I didn't put that one up here, but that one's a phrase that's reused repeatedly about the end times tyrant, the phrase the Assyrian. He is one who was and is not and yet shall be. If you read the book of Revelation, it starts off with talking about Yeshua repeatedly as the one who what? Was and is to come. As soon as you start talking about the beast, it changes to the one who was and is not and yet shall be. Interesting. Antichrist is empowered by Satan. He recovers from a mortal head wound. He is called the beast. The beast had or has seven heads. Associated with the desert and secret chambers, the whole world worships him. He sets himself up as king of the new world order. He thinks of himself as God. He wages war against God. His number is 666. He will be cast alive into the lake of fire. Those are several descriptions that we can look at. Let's go a little bit further. I believe the answer can be found in these four scriptures right here. There are many others, but these four really knock a home run, I believe. Revelation chapter 17 describes the Antichrist as having seven heads. The beast that you saw was and is not and will ascend out of the bottomless pit. Where is he coming from? He's coming from the bottomless pit, okay? And he'll go into perdition. And those who dwell on the earth will marvel, whose names are not written in the book of life from the foundation of the world, when they see the beast that was and is not and yet is. Here is the mind which has wisdom. In other words, pay attention. Guys, think about this a little bit. The seven heads are seven mountains on which the woman sits. There are also seven kings. Five have fallen, one is, the other has not yet come, and when he comes, he must continue for a short time. The beast that was and is not is himself also the eighth and is of the seven. Okay, so the beast is of the seven and goes into perdition. Who are the seven? This is a list that I got from Peter Goodgame's book, The Keys of Discovery. As I started doing my own research, I agree with his list. He believes, as I do, that the seven heads of the beast, the seven antichrists that are mentioned there, antichrist-like characters, I believe are these guys right here. Nimrod, tried to create a one-world system without God, tried to kill God. Fits the description pretty good. Pharaoh, thought himself as a god, tried to kill God's people. Fits the description pretty good. Sennacherib, same thing. Thought himself a god, tried to kill the people. That's when the angel of the Lord came, wiped out like 700,000 in one night, I think it was. He went home totally defeated, and his sons killed him. King of Tyre, described as a man, and as in the middle of the description, starts talking about him as Lucifer in the scripture. So clearly this guy had some association with the devil. Antiochus Epiphanes, is a character that showed up, I think it was about 125 or so B.C., set up an altar of Zeus in the temple and offered a pig, what we might consider possibly the abomination of desolation, or a foreshadowing of it. I believe he fits that description as, I believe those are the five that have fallen that John was writing about. Then he says, the one who now is, depends on when you believe the book of Revelation was written, because that's when he said it was it. It is. depends on if you think it was during the reign of Nero or Domitian, earlier or later date of Revelation. I personally believe in the earlier date of Revelation, which puts it at Nero. Nero was clearly an antichrist character. I mean, he would light people up on fire and have candlelit dinners to the burning Christians. Definitely fits the description. And the one who shall come and reign for a short time, I believe, arguably has to be Hitler. I don't know that he thought of himself as a god, probably he did, but he certainly did some pretty horrific things. So I believe that these are the seven mentioned right there. Okay, so then let's go ahead and go to Revelation chapter 13. 13 says that he shall have a mortal head wound that will be healed. And I saw one of the heads as if it had been mortally wounded, and his deadly wound was healed. All right, so let's look at the list. Who had a mortal head wound? Well, Nimrod, the ancient texts say, was killed by Esau, which is a very cool story. I don't have time to go into it right now, but we can maybe talk about it later. But essentially, Esau cut his head off. And it gives a lot more meaning to the whole passage where he says, give me some bowl of beans, I'll give you my birthright. What do I care, lest I die, you know, give me some food. He had just killed the king of the world right before that. So he clearly had a mortal head wound. Nero is believed to have stabbed himself in the throat, so maybe that's a head wound. Hitler supposedly shot himself in the head, although recent forensic evidence shows otherwise. In fact, most people now believe, well, I don't know if most people do, a lot of people believe that he escaped to Antarctica, but again, that's another story. So for the sake of argument, we got three who had a mortal head wound, right? Revelation chapter 9. His name is Apollyon. Then the fifth angel sounded, and I saw a star fall from heaven to the earth. To him was given the key to the bottomless pit. And he opened the bottomless pit, and smoke arose out of the bottomless pit like the smoke of a great furnace. So the sun and the air were darkened because of the smoke of the pit. Then out of the smoke, locusts came upon the earth. And they had a king over them, the angel of the bottomless pit. Where does the beast come from? Comes from the bottomless pit, right? We saw that. Whose name in Hebrew is Abaddon, but in Greek his name is Apollyon. Apollyon is a derivative spelling of Apollo. His name is Apollo. In desert or secret chambers. This, I believe, is the home run scripture. This is where Yeshua himself says, then if talking about Antichrist in the last days in Matthew 24, then if anyone says to you, look, here is the Christ, or there, do not believe it. For false Christs and false prophets will rise and show great signs and wonders to deceive, if possible, even the elect. See, I have told you beforehand. In other words, pay attention, I'm telling you this in advance, okay? So you guys get it. Therefore, if they say to you, look, he is in the desert, do not go out. Or look, he is in the secret chambers, do not believe it. For as the lightning comes from the east and flashes to the west, so also will the coming of the Son of Man be. For wherever the carcass is, there the eagles shall be gathered together. Again, the modern translators of English tried to help us out. Thank you very much. Stop tampering with the Word of God. They changed that to vultures. Why? Because everybody knows that eagles don't go after dead things, they go after live things. No, the scriptures say eagle. Let's leave it the way it says, right? Now, here's some very interesting things. Remember we told you that the ankh represents resurrection, symbol of resurrection. What's the symbol most associated with Yeshua, with Jesus? Cross, right? Think Jesus, think cross. Think this guy, cross. What did Yeshua do? He resurrected. What's this guy going to do? 1999, Zahi Hawass, one of the most renowned archaeologists in Egypt, said in 1999, I have found a shaft going down 29 meters vertically to right here between the center pyramid and the Sphinx is where they found it. At the bottom, there was a chamber that was filled with water. We have found a burial chamber with four pillars. In the middle is a large granite sarcophagus, which I expect to be the grave of Osiris, the god. I have been digging in Egypt's sand for more than 30 years, and up to date, this is the most exciting discovery I have made. This is a rendering of what they found. They went down and they found an area that had like six sarcophagus, and then they went down into the seventh one was a tunnel that went down to another chamber that was filled with water. The scriptures talk about the Antichrist coming out of water, right? The sea, as they say. This is what they found. This is an artist's rendering of it. They found a moat of water. They pumped the whole thing out. It was full of water, so they pumped all the water out. When they got the water out, this is what they found. There was a moat of water surrounding a square island that had four pillars that had ancient writing on it that I would believe are probably instructions for something. In the middle, it was another moat of water with a little island with about a 10-foot sarcophagus that was empty. The empty tomb of Osiris. Okay. 2003, Gilgamesh tomb was found in the desert of Iraq. One of the things they said about Gilgamesh from the Epic of Gilgamesh, who can compare with him in kingliness? Who can say, like Gilgamesh, I am king? What does the scripture say about the Antichrist? Who is like the beast? Who can wage war with the beast? Very similar. By the way, Gilgamesh was said to have been, according to the Epic of Gilgamesh, two-thirds God, one-third man. Percentage-wise, two-thirds is what? 66.6%. Just throwing it out there. All right. Our troops went to war. Gilgamesh's tomb was found in April of 2003. We went to war in May, a month later. Kicked out all the archaeologists. First thing our troops did, you can look this up for yourself, first thing our troops did was raid the Museum of Baghdad. You may remember the news reports. We raided the Museum of Baghdad, first thing we did. And then June, about a month later, U.S. authorities announced, oh, yeah, this is great, right? Create the problem, create the solution. Aren't we wonderful? U.S. authorities announced that the world-famous treasures of Nimrud, which is another Nimrod, derivative of Nimrod, were recovered from a secret vault in Iraq's central bank. The artifacts included necklaces, plates, gold earrings, finger and toe rings, bowls and flasks. Officials said that of the 170,000 items initially believed missing, just 3,000 remain unaccounted for. Yeah, do you think the 3,000 unaccounted for items that we stole from the Museum of Baghdad were toe rings and nose rings? I don't think so. I think we took some pretty significant artifacts. And of those, 47 were main exhibit artifacts. Okay, first thing we did, raid the Museum of Baghdad a month after we found Gilgamesh. What did Yeshua said? What did he say? If they say he's in the desert, don't go there. Gilgamesh found in the desert. They say he's in the secret chambers. Don't believe them. December 21st, last year, 2010. My wife and I are late nighters. We stay up late at night, and a lot of times we go out for a walk, like 2 o'clock in the morning. And we were out December 21st, the winter solstice. Everybody's talking about December 21st, 2012. Well, December 21st, 2010, we were going out for a walk. Looked up in the sky at about 2:22 in the morning, and I saw the moon going into a full lunar eclipse for 72. Remember that number, 72? 72 demons and pentagrams and all that. 72 minutes, the moon went into a blood-red lunar eclipse, floating over the shoulders of Orion, who is also Nimrod. Nimrod lost his head to Esau's sword, right? I looked up and I saw a decapitated blood-red head, looked like, floating over the shoulders of Orion. at 2:22 in the morning. Oh, by the way, 2:22 in the morning, Central Standard Time, is 3:22 in the morning, Eastern Standard Time. 3:22 is the coveted number of the Skull and Bone Society, of which both Bush family, but the whole Bush family, has been strongly associated with, as was Kerry. Two Illuminist, 3:22. What's that? A skull? A decapitated head on top of a pile of bones? 3:22. What was happening in Iraq at that very moment? Iraq had just announced the foundation of its newly formed government. And the entire planet, you could look this up for yourself, shook. The seismographic monitors that check earthquake activity around the world, every one of them went into the black that night.
1: Today is December 21st, Tuesday, 2010, at 6:13 p.m. Central Standard Time. And we are looking at the live internet seismic server, which is still recording a gigantic earthquake at all stations around the world. Now, this began last night at approximately 1 to 2 hours before the eclipse. And originally, I thought this may be a signature from the Iran earthquake that happened yesterday, which was a 6.5 on the Richter. However, it continued all night and into today with a crescendo in Japan of a 7.4. And now, as of, and I'll just click on any one of these, I mean, all shaking through the roof, but we'll just click on Norway's, let's say. And as of 23:47 Greenwich Mean Time, we still have a gigantic, gigantic disturbance happening. And this is not the Japan disturbance. This is some other anomaly that is showing up all around the world. I have never seen anything like this in the time that I've looked at this data set. I mean, in Arizona, it's showing just off the chart. The evidence speaks for itself. And you can see the date timestamp, 12/21/2010, 16:49 Mountain Standard Time, which is 23:49 Greenwich Mean Time. So, just to prove that this is not showing up, and are either censoring this data or it's some other kind of anomaly, is the current USGS World Global readout of earthquakes. And within the last hour, we had a 5.1 aftershock in Japan, which any geologist would be able to tell you. If you want to go back and look at prior data, you can see that a 5.1 does not show up as a huge off-the-chart earthquake all around the world at all the heliographs around the world.
0: What's going on? I don't know. Makes you think, though. Washington, D.C., they have a statue coming out of the ground. It's called the Awakening in Washington, D.C. Shows up God coming up, a bearded God coming up out of the ground. It's called the Awakening. Could that be what we're really doing over there? First of all, let me just say, don't accuse me of not being patriotic. I'm third generation Army. My dad was in Vietnam. My grandfather was in World War II, and I served during Desert Storm for 8 years. I was not in combat, but I was willing to and volunteered 3 times. I love my country, but I don't agree with everything this country does or that our leaders do. And I'm beginning to believe that the sole purpose of America has been what we're talking about here. It goes all the way back to the founding of this country and all the Illuminati and Freemasonry and all that stuff that's all over Washington, D.C. And things like this. And the fact that every president that we've had has been related to each other. Every single one of them. They all go back to the House of Plantagenet in England. Every single president. Is that a coincidence? What are the odds of every U.S. president being related, except for Martin Van Buren, all related to the same guy? We do not elect our presidents. Anyway, if it's true, then it makes sense when Yeshua said, wherever the carcass is, there the eagles will be gathered together. In the service, when I had my dress uniform on, or even my combat uniform, we were adorned with eagles from the top of our head to the bottom of our feet. Eagles on our buttons, eagles on our badges, eagles on our patches, eagles everywhere. Eagles also the symbol of almost every world empire going way back. Roman Empire, eagle. American, eagle. I don't know. I believe we are being set up for a great deception that has been set in motion thousands of years ago. And all of it's going to come into play. Will these guys have something to do with bringing this guy back? I don't know. I don't believe these guys are from Orion or from the Pleiades or Arcturus or, you know, I believe this is repackaged Genesis 6 activity. This is fallen angel stuff. I've written extensively about it. I have a book that's in the works right now. It's called Babylon Rising, and the first shall be the last. It's got about 300 pages to it so far. A lot of pictures in it, so it's not all text, 300 pages. It's available online, and we've prepared a special DVD for this presentation because this is all my wife and I do. Is we are trying, if this is true, if anything that I'm saying here is true, we're trying to wake people up because there's going to be a deception that the scriptures say is going to be so powerful that even the elect can be deceived by. I believe this is the elephant that I've wandered into kind of blindly in the jungle and doing my best to describe it. This disc has 50 hours worth of audio teaching on it. Most of it's mine, and I got a few others on there too. It's got 20 hours of video and a whole lot of other stuff on there. I wish I could give this stuff away for free. I really do. I'm doing these seminars and stuff for free, but we're basically just asking people to, if you believe in what we're talking about or in the mission that we have to try to get this out to people, we just ask that you support us. If we were in the desert trying to bring the message of Christ to people in the desert, would you give us a bottle of water for the day just to help us? That's essentially what we're asking for, $1 a day. $30 a month, $33 is a subscription package that we're putting together. And you can cancel it any time. Or if all you want to do is a one-time contribution, we ask for $50 to help us go to this convention that we're about to go to and some of the more traveling that we have to do. We also have other things. If that's a little bit too much for you, we have just the audio series of me reading the blogs. I've posted these online as blogs. I'm reading them, so if you can stand listening to me for like 20 hours, we have that for $15, honey, and a few other teachings for about the same amount of money. So just in closing, I want to show you something just, I think that it will encourage you. Regarding Zeus, remember Zeus, we talked about Zeus being the devil. There's a History Channel special that played recently, and I was amazed at what they said when they wrapped up the video about, there was a series called The Clash of the Gods, and I'll just let them, it's like a 2-minute video.
2: This is the story of Zeus, Greek mythology's supreme commander. To us, it's a myth, but to the ancients, it was reality. Some Greeks believed Zeus was the one true god, and that nature's worst catastrophes were a sign of his wrath. This is the myth of Zeus. In the myth, Zeus has held onto power in the face of strong opposition. But there is one more challenger he didn't count on. Jesus Christ. In the first century AD, his message would take the world by storm and dethrone Greece's dominant god.
3: In antiquity, there was no more powerful force than Zeus, except for one.
0: How awesome is that? On the History Channel. If you think about the significance of that, though, Zeus ruled the ancient world for 3,000 years. 3,000 years until a seemingly insignificant individual showed up from Nazareth that completely toppled his regime. When you look into all this stuff, it can become pretty scary. That gets me excited. What did Yeshua say? He came to destroy the works of the devil. Now, you notice I keep saying Yeshua. Some of you here are from a Torah-based background. My wife and I just recently started taking Hebrew classes. We were taking Hebrew classes on Monday nights and basically looking at the scriptures from a Hebrew perspective. So I'm not part of the sacred name movement or any kind of Hebrew roots movement. I'm not part of any movement. I've just come to get a greater appreciation of what his name actually means, and I've simply chosen to call him by his given name. In Hebrew, it means salvation, But every Hebrew letter has multiple meanings. There's a Hebrew idiom that says every Hebrew letter has seven meanings and every word has 70. And the reason they say that is because with the seven meanings for each letter, whenever you take letters and make words, you can see how each word can have a multitude of meanings based on the letters that comprise the word. So if you look at this amazing word, salvation, Yeshua, the name of our Savior in Hebrew, reading from right to left, it means the hand that destroys the establishment of the I. Our buddy Nimrod. He is the one that destroys the I on the back of your dollar bill and everything associated with it. That's who we serve. That's what our TV series that we're working on is called Seed. Seed is a episodic TV series that we're putting together. It'll be very much like Lost or V or Battlestar Galactica or The X-Files or anything like that. But the idea is to take all this information, wrap it up into a science fiction framework so that we can deliver it to the world. Why? Because the world is not coming to the church. George Lucas made a statement that I believe is true. George Lucas said that the church, which used to be all-powerful, has been usurped by film. A Barna Group survey confirms that. A Barna Group survey says that the top 10 most influential factors in our culture, the top three were movies, television, and the internet. Church didn't even rank in the top 10. So if we're going to reach the world, we got to go where the world is. Where's the world? Filling the parking lot of movie theaters and watching 4 to 5 hours of TV a day. But the thing is, they don't go to the movies and they don't watch episodic television to be preached to. They can surf to TBN if they want to get preached to. They watch episodic TV to be entertained. So the trick is putting all this into an allegorical format like Yeshua did, a parable, right? Culturally relevant stories that illustrate kingdom principles. And so that's what we're trying to do with Seed, the series. Thank you.

and the ships will sail again all over the world. Then we'll have time.

0: the high desert and the great American Southwest. I bid you all good evening, good morning, good afternoon, wherever you may be in the world's time zones. All of them covered very neatly by this program, Coast to Coast AM, or on this night, Ghost to Ghost AM. Now listen to me very clearly. We are going to be doing open lines for ghost stories. What I would prefer tonight is entity attack stories. People who have been actually attacked one way or the other by an entity. I would also prefer, if there's any way for you to make it to a regular phone, not a cell phone, that would be highly appreciated. However, in the first hour, we're actually about to do something that I think is going to make some sort of history. I don't think it's ever been done on commercial radio before. And it's kind of an extension of last night's program, in a way, with Brendan Cook and Barbara Macbeth. Now, they're into EVP, electronic voice phenomena, the voices of the dead. But they are by far not the first to have done that. In fact, it goes back to our earliest pioneers in audio history. It goes back to Tesla. It goes back to the inventor of the telephone. It goes back. And there are things you don't know that have happened. Now, last night, just sort of in passing, I think we hit the subject of, has there ever been an ongoing discussion, you know, a two-way discussion with the dead? And Brendan made reference to this tape, this Spiricom tape, or audio. Right, Brendan?
1: That's correct, Art.
0: And you, just so that we can get this straight, you obtained this from some sort of journalist in Croatia. Now, this journalist was going to do a story on you and Barb and the GIS, right? And in the... I don't know, exchange of material, he mentioned to you he had this tape and sent it to you. Is that correct?
1: That's correct. He had contacted us and asked if he would mind, or if we would mind him using some of our material and doing some background on our group to present kind of an in-depth analysis of EVP and the kind of research that's being done all over the world. And we just started, you know, chatting back and forth, and he had mentioned that he was also working with an Italian group, but aside from this Italian group, he had come across these Spiricom tapes. Now, for anybody who's been researching EVP for any amount of time, they are going to be aware of what Spiricom was. Spiricom was, it was almost an extension of what Thomas Edison at one time thought was possible, which was the device that could communicate with the dead and have two-way communication. And he sent us these tapes to let us listen to them and hear, you know, this Dr. George Meek, who was one of the founders of Spiricom, the kind of experiments that he had done and the results that he had got with this. And it's just amazing.
0: Now, George Meeks may or may not be alive. We really don't know for sure one way or the other, do we?
1: No, I found out he did pass away in the winter of 1999.
0: He did. All right. Well, I found his website, and I note, I did make it on. I'll be doggone. So we've got a link up to the website, and on the website, you know, I'm kind of a technical guy, so I went, they've got a listing of all the equipment they used, very sophisticated equipment for the time, as a matter of fact, in order to achieve the communications that they achieved, which, I mean, this is a startling tape. I sat down to watch it thinking, ah, and by the time I was done, I was going, oh, my God. Now, there's a section of the website. It's kind of a, I don't know, an archive of that website. I'm not really sure. It looks like an archive of it, but they go to great lengths in here to say none of this material is copyrighted in any way, nor may anybody screw with it or whatever it is they say in here. But at any rate, they wanted it out for the entire world to hear. And why the whole world hasn't heard it until now, I don't know. But ladies and gentlemen, what you're about to hear are a group of experimenters led by, was it led by George?
1: It was led by George Meek and a man named William O'Neill. And actually, this research was done from 1980 to 1982.
0: Actually, and some of it back in the 70s, I think.
1: It did start in the 70s, but yeah. The actual machine was pretty much built and fully functioning in the 80s.
0: And there are schematics, pictorials, the whole business up there of the equipment used. By the way, this whole thing eventually, apparently, became a book, a very famous book called The Ghost of 29 Megahertz. It's based on experiments by John G. Fuller. And so what you're about to hear at first when you listen to it, the very first part of the recording, you're going to go, what a bunch of baloney. It's very hard to hear, but stick with it. Trust me on this. After the little commercial break we do here, get a recorder if you can. Turn your radio up and pay strict attention to what you're about to hear, because I think it is, well, for Halloween, if this one doesn't stand the hair on the back of your head up, nothing will. What do you think, Brendan?
1: Oh, yeah, definitely. I mean, you know, I've been into EVP for a long time, and even this one got me.
0: All right, my friend. Thank you very much for the history. Take care.
1: Take care. Bye-bye.
0: That's Brendan. And in a moment, we'll be back with what became the ghost of 29 megahertz. Stay right there. As I mentioned, I don't think this has ever been exposed, it says, to commercial radio previously. That was odd. That was really odd. At any rate, tonight it's going to be, and I'm going to have to do it in two parts. The first part, you're going to have a very difficult time hearing. Bear with me. The entire presentation is well worth the listen, if not the recording. Here we go.
2: Hello, I am George Meek, Director of Research for MetaScience Foundation. I hope that by now you have become familiar with the mind-expanding concepts presented in the Many Mansions chart, as well as those in the text and illustrations in the booklet, The Magic of Living Forever, and the pamphlet, A Photohistory of Man's Communication Systems. With that background, you can better comprehend the significance of the material you will be hearing in this recording. On it, I share with you information regarding one of the most exciting events that has occurred in the long history of man. Since the beginning of time, people in all parts of the globe have speculated as to whether or not death was the end. Thousands of years of such speculation, plus the admonition of religious leaders to believe in a life beyond the grave, still left nagging doubts in the minds of all but the most devout. We were told that life after death existed, but no one could ever pick up a telephone or a two-way radio and carry on an extended and meaningful conversation with even one. Of the perhaps 8 billion persons who have lived on Earth and then died. Well, the message of this tape is that the long silence has been broken. Lengthy, two-way, normal voice conversations with persons who have died are now a reality. They have taken place. They have been recorded. In order to report to you on this momentous development, I will divide the information into several blocks. First, I will talk about the history of attempts to use electronic instruments for communication with the worlds of spirit. Then I'll tell you about the first major breakthrough, followed by the second breakthrough. Then I'll talk about the status of the present research and its significance for all mankind. Lastly, we will consider plans for further research. So let's start with historical background of instrumental communication with those who have died. If you wish to comprehend the breakthrough to be reported later, it is really important for you to absorb the background information that I will give in the next several minutes. The story begins about 60 years ago. The idea of building a wireless or a telephone or a radio that would make it possible to talk to the dead is an idea that has been around that long. Three of the greatest geniuses and inventors of our age, men who helped harness electricity for the good of mankind and laid much of the foundation upon which our marvels of electronic communication have been based, spent the final years of their lives trying to develop devices for communicating with the world of spirit. These men were Edison, Marconi, and Tesla. They succeeded in much else, but all died without inventing such an instrument. The reason they failed is obvious, at least from today's vantage point. When Thomas Edison died in 1931, scientific knowledge about the nature of energy had advanced very little. The field of solid-state physics, for instance, had not yet been born. Following in the footsteps of those famous explorers are some pioneers whose names will not be as familiar to you. In 1956, two men in California, a photographer named Attila von Thalle and a writer named Raymond Bayless, began the era of what has become known as EVP, electronic voice phenomenon. They recorded on magnetic tape some paranormal voices, voices that should not, logically, have been there. Bayless reported their experiments in a journal of the American Society of Psychic Research in the winter of 1959. The announcement made hardly a ripple. Not a single person contacted either the society or the researchers to inquire about their work. But across the Atlantic, things were about to heat up in the field of EVP research. In the summer of 1959, a Swedish film producer by the name of Fredrik Jorgensen came up with some extra voices on his recordings as he was trying to capture bird songs on the tape in the countryside. Amidst the bird songs, he heard a faint human voice, a male voice speaking Norwegian, saying something about bird voices of the night. Like anybody in that situation would, Jorgensen wondered if the voices weren't just stray radio signals. But the more he listened carefully to his tapes, the more voices he detected that could not be explained as radio transmissions. The voices included some personal messages such as, "Friedrich, you are being watched." And a few weeks later, he recorded what he recognized to be the voice of his mother, who had died 4 years earlier, saying in German, "Friedel, my little Friedel, can you hear me?" Jorgensen continued his experiments and published a book about them in 1964. In addition to using a tape recorder with a microphone, he experimented with making recordings from the radio, then studying them to see if he could detect extra voices. His book was read by Dr. Konstantin Rodiva, a psychologist and author of books on philosophy who lived in Germany. After visiting Jorgensen and listening to his tapes, Rodiva decided to experiment himself in order to answer the question of whether the voices were somehow connected with Jorgensen's particular personality. For 3 months, Rodiva could detect nothing paranormal on his tapes. Then he heard a whispered, "That is correct," in the Latvian language. This was in response to his remark that spirit world inhabitants, like those on Earth, might face certain limitations. Rodiva was encouraged, and he went on to collect a huge number of voice recordings. By the time he published the first book on his work in 1968, he had recorded some 70,000 phrases. Also, he had added some new techniques. He learned that if he tuned his radio to the so-called white noise between the stations, the tapes recorded at those wavelengths would contain voices. Word of Dr. Rodiva's work spread, and scientists and engineers in Europe tried to duplicate his experiments. One of those was Alex Schneider, a Swiss physicist who helped Rodiva develop a new method of recording. The two discovered that voices not heard by the human ear at the time of the recording could be detected on the tape when it was played back. Other pioneers who cooperated with Rodiva included Theodore Rudolph, a high-frequency engineer who worked for the Telefunken firm. Rudolph developed his own recording device called a goniometer. Another colleague of Dr. Rodiva was Dr. Franz Seidel, an electronics engineer in Vienna who developed a device he called a psychophone. Engineers and scientists were not the only people to become interested in experimenting with electronic voice phenomenon. Many lay people did also after reading Rodiva's book. So many began experimenting, in fact, that a German woman, Hanna Buschbeck, started a newsletter in 1969 to help the experimenters keep in touch and exchange ideas. Today, there are more than 1,000 people in Germany alone recording, analyzing, and cataloging paranormal voices. One parish priest in Switzerland, Father Leo Schmidt, has recorded thousands of phrases, and that is only in Europe. Not until 1971 was Rodiva's book brought out in English under the title Breakthrough, an amazing experiment in electronic communication of the dead. It was published by the British firm of Colin Smythe, which is a fascinating story in itself. Mr. Smythe was handed a copy of Rodeva's book at a book fair in Germany with a suggestion that he might want to consider publishing it. He turned it over to an associate, Peter Bander, who was skeptical about the whole matter. Until that is, Smythe himself tried some experimenting with the voices and came up with the voice of Bander's mother, who is dead. The two publishers decided to have Rodeva brought to England so that his tapes and his methods could be checked out by scientists and engineers under controlled conditions. Convinced that Rodeva had, in fact, come up with unexplained voices on tape, they published the book, along with a record of some of the voices recorded. As a result, many more scientists and laymen throughout the world are now experimenting with EVP. So far, I have said little about the content of the messages these researchers are receiving. Frankly, there have been serious problems with these recordings. First, they are very difficult to hear and understand. As an example, let me play you a minute or so of Dr. Rodeva's tapes of the electronic voices.
3: A request by the experimenter that the voice entities should tell him from where they came is answered by a voice saying, "Delicious lunch." German, land of the soul. A voice later identified as that of a man who lived and died in a place called Tirnbach in the Black Forest, Germany, says, "Wartet auf Walter von Tirnbach." "Wartet auf Walter von Tirnbach."
2: See what I mean? For one thing, you've probably noticed that the voices are about twice the speed of normal human speech, and that they have a rhythm different from ours. Then, there is the problem that Dr. Rodeva knew many languages, Swedish, German, Russian, Latvian, Spanish, French, and English. Some critics of his work have reasoned, therefore, that what may actually be just stray sounds, he declared to be a meaningful phrase spoken in a language many other researchers would not understand. However, in 1981, our spirit communicators gave us what we consider the correct explanation of multiple voices. They said that whenever an EVP researcher establishes an open channel to the spirit world, where there are many persons who want to communicate, it is as though several grab the microphone and all try to speak at the same time. What comes through is a mixture of words and phrases, often in different languages. Then there are the psychologists and experts in psychic phenomena who have proposed some alternative explanations for the voices. The words and phrases could be just messages from the subconscious of the listener, they say, or from the subconscious of someone else, projected somehow onto the tape. One director of a nursing home in Germany, for instance, reported recording the voices of patients who were supposedly not conscious at the time. Most importantly, even if we assume that the voices on the tapes are those of people no longer living on Earth, we have to admit that what they have to say is rather trivial. A person may find reassuring evidence of life after death if he hears the voice of his mother, whom he knows to be dead. For the rest of us, the snatches of speech so far recorded on tape seem to have little value except to provide one more bit of evidence that life appears to continue on a different dimension after we die. Don't get me wrong. I'm not saying that Jurgensen, Rodeva, and the other electronic voice experimenters were wasting their time. Far from it. The significant thing about their work is that they did take that first, most difficult step in communication with another level of existence. It was comparable to my own first step 57 years ago when I experimented with the only kind of radio equipment then available, a crystal of galena and a wire cat whisker. At the time, it would have been almost impossible to convince me that clear, static-free radio communication would be feasible, and relatively soon, too. Within just my lifetime, we've progressed from that crude crystal set to TV broadcasts to our planet from space devices more than 1,000 million miles away. So it shouldn't be discouraging that Jurgensen and Rodiva's communications with the worlds of spirit were at first very crude. That is simply the nature of scientific research.
0: We're going to hold it right there for now, and you ain't heard nothing yet. Then they invented the way to actually talk to dead people, one dead person in particular. This is all scientifically documented on the website, the Spiritcom website, which we've got a link to, and it's rapidly going to collapse as more and more people head up there, because the next segment you're going to hear, well, you're going to have to decide for yourself. The documentation is unimpeachable, absolutely. I'm Art Bell from the high desert in the middle of the night. 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
1: The scientists who did the Spiracom experiments that you're hearing this morning wrote a very unusual notice regarding copyrights, patents, suppression, and harassment. And as I pointed out earlier, stay tuned, you ain't heard nothing yet. All researchers affiliated with MetaScience Foundation during the 10 years of worldwide study of problems and potentials of electronic communication with the so-called dead have shared a common goal. They want the fruit of their labors and financial contributions to be made freely available to people of all races all over the world. Therefore, on their behalf, I state that, one, we have not filed for any patents in any countries on the many inventions represented by the equipment presented herein. Two, the material in this report has not been copyrighted. Three, the name Spiracom has not been trademarked. But please note, everything in the cosmos is energy of one sort or another, and although all energies can be used for good or evil, it is our hope that the hundreds of individuals and organizations which carry these developments forward in the decades ahead will use them only for the good of all mankind. If any individuals alone, acting alone, or as part of a corporate entity endeavor to use these inventions solely for money-making purposes or to the detriment of any person, they are herewith forewarned. They should know that the first stop for them, after they sooner or later shed their physical bodies, will be at the bottom of the lowest astral plane, as described on the MetaScience diagram entitled, In Our Father's House, There Are Many Mansions. We are gradually waking up to the fact that our universe and all therein operates on the inexorable law of cause and effect. None can afford to scoff at the admonition, quote, As ye sow, so shall ye reap. Any effort by any individual or organization to suppress or destroy the material contained herein will be useless. Any attempt to in any way harass the harmony of the MetaScience research team will be pointless. The material contained herein has been described and distributed throughout the world to more than 1,000 persons who are dedicated to the ultimate perfection of a clear, static-free, dependable system for communication with those persons now living in the higher worlds of spirit who desire to bring enlightenment to mankind. George W. Meek. It's the voice you will hear again in a moment. It's about to get really good. Stay right there. It appears as though most of the participants in what you're hearing right now have themselves passed away. But their research has not. Thank God. They documented it on the web. We've got a link up there for you. If you want to read the many schematic diagrams, see how they actually did what you're going to hear, take a look. It's on coasttocoastam.com website right now. In the meantime, back to George W. Meek.
2: Techniques are perfected only with the passage of time. The quality of the voices on the tapes began to improve, but very slowly. Let me play for you now an excerpt from some of the tapes made in 1977 by Raymond Kast, a hearing aid specialist in England. The German words following the comment by Mr. Kast are repeated a total of 3 times.
3: Hello, we're still here. We're packing up now to go back to Bridlington. And if there's someone here who is with us.
2: You'll agree that is a little easier to make out.
1: Not
2: I personally became involved in EVP research in 1971.
1: Stay tuned, though.
2: He was an electronic engineer and an inventor with more than 80 patents to his credit. He and I opened a small laboratory in Philadelphia. By 1975, we'd become convinced that an apparatus far more sophisticated than what I found then being used in Europe would be necessary. We also decided it was desirable to obtain help from the other side, that is, the active collaboration of someone who had died and who wanted to work with us in achieving two-way communication. That was easier said than done. About this time, we met William, an electronic technician who had well-developed clairvoyant and clairaudient capabilities. In other words, he had the ability to see and hear persons in other dimensions. With his help, we made contact with a man who, dead for 5 years, had been a medical doctor on our plane of life. Doc Nick, as we came to call him, had, fortunately, also been a ham radio operator. He suggested that instead of the so-called white noise traditionally used by EVP researchers, we should use certain audio frequencies. These would serve as an energy source against which the sounds produced by Doc Nick's vocal cords in his astral body could be played. Remember the electro-biochemical diagram on pages 13 and 14 of the Magic of Living Forever booklet that shows the astral body? He said the result would be that our ears and a tape recorder would pick up his voice. This suggestion sounded plausible to us because we'd observed that all EVP voices had to steal energy from radio frequencies, spoken or sung words, music, or natural or artificially created white noise and so forth. After some experimentation, we had the great thrill on October 27, 1977 of hearing Doc Nick's first words just barely coming through the quite loud mixture of tones we had provided as a starting point. To you, hearing it for the first time, this short exchange may be almost as difficult to understand as the EVP voice samples given earlier. Here's the exchange.

the idea of providing a tone, a frequency for the other side to modulate. That's what you're hearing. But still, the good stuff lies ahead.

0: I know, very difficult to understand. I attempted to skip ahead, but I really want you to hear all of this.
1: We really can't blame William for being a bit scared when he had his first communication with someone who had been among the so-called dead for 5 years. But he showed his own good sense when he remarked to Doc Nick, "Who do you think will believe anything like this?" Our position in releasing these materials is precisely that of Doc Nick when he replied, "Don't worry about that. It's not important. Believe me." Those who scoff at this information, even after carefully evaluating this tape and related printed materials, may later find themselves in the embarrassing position of one member of the French Academy of Sciences years ago. He told his learned colleagues, "I personally have examined Mr. Edison's phonograph, and I find that it is nothing but the clever use of ventriloquism." If some of you scoff at our breakthrough, it is probably because Doc Nick sounds a bit like a robot. We certainly agree that he does. But please recognize what you just heard for what it is. A start had been made towards someday getting continuous two-way conversation instead of jammed together bits of pieces, phrases that were characteristic of tens of thousands of the earlier EVP voice recordings.

0: At about this time, it was our great good luck to come into contact with a scientist among the so-called dead who identified himself as Dr. George Jeffries Mueller. We remembered the 2,000-year-old injunction in the Bible to the mediums of that day to test spirit communicators. So we checked to see that Dr. Mueller really was who he claimed to be, and we hit the jackpot. He told us where we could find a copy of his death certificate issued in 1967. He told us his social security number. And he told us intimate details of his life and scholastic activities at the University of Wisconsin and Cornell University, his instructorship in physics at Cornell, and his top-level jobs in government and industry. His photograph and biographical data are given in our publication entitled Spiritcom. The fact that Dr. Mueller had written a textbook on electronics and had had a lifelong hobby of studying the theory of music enabled him to help us carry the research far beyond the level we had reached with Doc Nick and further refine our understanding of the audio frequencies we needed to arrive at our second major breakthrough. It occurred on September 22, 1980. Here it is.
1: Yes, sir, I understood, Doctor.
2: Very well.

0: Hi, Doc. I'm sorry. I was lighting a cigarette.
1: Yes, I did, Doctor.
0: Very well.

0: doctor.
1: 1-1-1-1-2-3-4-5. I think that is somewhat better. Will you play that back, if you will?
2: Well, Mary's Little Lamb certainly is adding to its claim to immortality. But since one of the first rules of science is that of replication, nothing could be more gratifying than to have Dr. Mueller's conversation confirm that we had at last established meaningful instrumental communication with a person who had shed his physical body. Now, thanks to Dr. Mueller's contributions to the new communication systems, we want to share a remarkable conversation with another communicator. What makes it remarkable is that he says he died 151 years ago. Fred Engstrom, which is how he identifies himself, says he lived in a rural area in Virginia and died in 1830. Our check of the scanty birth records of that place and time has not yet confirmed his existence then. But as you learned in The Magic of Living Forever, serial time, as we know it, does not exist in the world of spirits. When you listen to this next conversation, observe that this quality of Fred Engstrom's voice, while still robot-like, is vastly better than that of Doc Nick's voice at the time of our first breakthrough.
3: Would you give me a card of sense? Back again. Now give me a count of five.

0: Yeah, I heard you. Oh, wait a minute. I'll get another count of five.
1: You'll be able to hear that because I'll make it capable, okay?
0: Okay, yeah, oh boy, that'll be fine. Oh boy, that's right, you're mentioned that you were married. How long have you been married, Bill?
1: About 8 years.
0: I have to get at your own.
1: Mentally, I feel like I'm in my 20s, but when I say my mirror says, who are you fooling, old man?
0: Yeah, I know what you're saying.
2: The following examples of Dr. Mueller's voice are taken from many hours of two-way conversations with him, some of which lasted for half an hour or more. These tapes represent the present limited capability of the electromagnetic etheric device we call Spiricon, a word coined by taking portions of the two words spirit and communication. This particular device is called Spiricon Mark IV.
3: All right, I'm going to hold it right there for the moment, and there's just a little more to go. What you're hearing is real. What you're hearing is absolutely real. The documentation for the equipment used to produce what you're hearing is available on the webpage that has a link on coasttocoastam.com right now. In the middle of the night on Halloween, an appropriate night for something of this magnitude, never, I believe, heard before, ever, on commercial radio or perhaps any other, you're hearing actual ongoing communication with the dead, in this case, a German engineer. From the high desert in the darkness, this is Coast to Coast AM.

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1: It is. Good morning, everybody. Actually, Ghost to Ghost AM, and we're going to be taking open line calls on entity attacks shortly. Just a little more to go. George W. Meek was a scientist, an engineer, and he did decades of work along with others on direct communication with the dead, and they achieved it. I've got just a little more to play for you in a moment, and then we're going to begin taking calls. And again, I understand that some of this is very difficult to understand. However, what you're hearing is real, on real life, ongoing two-way communication with those who have passed away. It's decades of work. It deserves to be heard. What you're hearing is historical. Everything is vibrational. It's thought now there are many universes. None other than Dr. Michio Kaku and other very reputable men have alluded to that fact. That may well be the communication you're hearing tonight. So once again, here is George W. Meek, and we'll finish this up quite quickly, but listen very carefully.
2: The following examples of Dr. Mueller's voice are taken from many hours of two-way conversations with him, some of which lasted for half an hour or more. These tapes represent the present limited capability of the electromagnetic etheric device we call Spiritcom, a word coined by taking portions of the two words spirit and communication. This particular device is called Spiritcom Mark IV. The great value of the technical assistance given by Dr. Mueller is dramatically shown by this next excerpt, taken from a Spiritcom conversation in April 1981. Near the start, he gives his reactions to one of the audio frequencies and then proceeds to pinpoint an electronic circuit problem on the video apparatus on which he and William were working.
3: Just a minute, Doctor. Yes, I know you're here, but I'm gonna cut down the volume of these other frequencies. Cut them down to a level that won't
4: I'm sorry, but I'm not sure. doctor.
5: Very well.
4: Schematics over there in the file.
5: Very well, yes. Would you like one of them?
4: Yes. Yes, doctor?
2: I hope you noticed how very specific Dr. Mueller was in pinpointing the problem on the experimental video device on which he and William were working. He said the problem lay near the third transistor in the preamp unit. The problem was an impedance mismatch and could be corrected by using a 150 ohm half watt resistor in parallel with a 0.0047 microfarad ceramic capacitor. What better proof could science want that Dr. Mueller's mind, memory banks, and personality are still alive and functioning in a useful and most dramatic way? And now we share an excerpt in which they further discuss our Viticom research project. Incidentally, the problems of developing a workable Viticom system seem even more monumental than those of perfecting Spiritcom.

0: I got that that five passes from Edmund.
1: Yes,
0: Edmund is a company, Edmund Scientific.
1: Oh,
0: well, I inserted it in the lens of the camera, so all I got was a lot of crazy colors and lights, but I didn't get any images.
1: Oh, I see. Well, Louis, right. Well, I think it'll be wrong with the weather for sure, William.
2: You perhaps noted that Dr. Mueller turned aside from the microphone to talk with another spirit person standing in a lab. William was unable to see him visually or clairvoyantly, or to hear him clairaudiently. The spirit, who told Dr. Mueller his name was Nathaniel, seemingly could not talk through Spiritcom. With Dr. Mueller as intermediary, William and Nathaniel discussed boyhood activities, including pranks, in which they had both participated more than half a century ago. The contacts with Dr. Mueller were sporadic. Days and even weeks would pass with no contact, even though William left the electronic equipment turned on. Then Dr. Mueller would pay an unexpected visit like this one.

0: Then, equally frustrating, there would be a totally unexplained termination of contact in the midst of a very useful conversation. Here is an example.
1: Well, I understand that a lot of things I don't understand. Do you have any suggestions, Doctor? Do you have any suggestions? Dr. Mueller? Dr. Mueller? Oh, boy. Dr. Mueller? Are you there, sir? Oh, my God. Dr. Mueller? Oh, boy.
0: In the early months of our conversations with Dr. Mueller, electromagnetic factors, the phase of the moon, sunspots, or other unknown factors resulted in poor quality of Dr. Mueller's voice, as you will notice in this excerpt, in which Dr. Mueller responds to William's mention of possible surgery. These comments and his observations and his own death 14 years previously are worth careful listening, even though the poor quality may try your patience. On more joyful subjects than surgery and death experiences. Often, Dr. Mueller displayed his delightful humor. In this excerpt, he speaks of his fondness for carrots and cabbages.
1: Yeah, I just turned on the tape recorder, Doctor.
2: Very well,
1: he said to hurry back, and I did. That has been exactly 1 week ago. Yeah, hold yourself.
3: Ho, yourself. There you have it. All right. Listen, I'm going to stop it there. There's an equal, another portion, an equal second portion to this. But what you've heard back from the days of Tesla, literally beginning with the days of Tesla, it was thought and experimented with. And what you just heard was the result of decades of experimentation. And I want to again stress that any of you involved in electronics would want to go up to the link on our website where it is very carefully documented what was done, exactly the kind of equipment that was used, the schematics for that equipment in order to actually communicate with the dead in the fashion that you just heard. And of course, that's now very old technology, but I believe what you just heard was quite historic, very historic. I know trying the patience of some who probably could not hear it. Others, I imagine, heard certain parts very clearly. And again, there were a series of tones and audio vibrations that were used to allow the dead to modulate something with electromagnetic force. And that's what you heard. You heard the modulation of tones by electromagnetic force that became audible, if you listened carefully, to the human ear, and you heard, no doubt, you must have heard some of the ongoing communication. This word

0: these schematics, these diagrams should all live on for somebody else to grab onto and now begin that experimentation. All of the documentation is there if you want to pursue it. I thought there would be nothing more bone chilling on a Halloween night than hearing the real thing. That's what you just heard. So thank you, Brennan Cook. Thank you to the person in Croatia who passed it on. Decades of work, now not lost. First time caller line, you are on the air. Ghost to Ghost AM. Hello.
1: Hello.
0: Hi. What is your first name?
1: I'm Gene.
0: Okay, Gene. What's up?
1: I'm calling from Florida, Arizona tonight. First time caller. Hit and miss listener over the years, but now I got XM satellite, so I hear you every night now. The last two nights have just been phenomenal.
0: Yes. Did you hear portions of what I just played?
1: I've been listening to it. And, you know, my dad lost his larynx. And for about 6 years, you know, we had to communicate with a PAL unit.
0: And it sounded kind of like that, didn't it?
1: Exactly like that. And maybe I can probably understand more than the average person can, because when my dad first started, had to use it, he was difficult to understand at first.
0: I think it's a remarkable, incredible demonstration of actual ongoing communication with the dead. I've never heard anything like it.
1: Oh, me neither. Just, I'm an audio engineer. I went online, looked at the schematics. I think we had to build this thing.
0: Yeah, it's all there. I mean, every bit of it. These men wanted to make sure that this did not die with them, and it has not. Obviously, it is possible to communicate with the dead, with those in another dimension. They proved it, and they left the evidence.
1: Well, I certainly believe that, and I did want to share a entity attack that happened to me. I also sent you a picture tonight of a photograph I took in a train station in Needles, California, the El Garces train station. I've got a new digital camera, and I thought I was actually making mistakes with it, and I was, like, editing all these things out, not realizing what they were.
0: All right, proceed anyway with the story, and I'll look up the photograph.
1: Okay. Well, this started happening when I was about 4 years old. We lived in a house there in Needles that was built in the late 1800s. In fact, it was built before electric wiring. About the 30s, it got actually wired, and it had the old silver wiring running across the walls of the turn switches.
0: Oh, yes.
1: And all of our ceiling lights actually had pull chains. And in the summertime, Needles is just like Vegas, you know, it's very hot.
0: Very, yes.
1: And there was one room downstairs. It was like a little den off the living room. And my mom insisted that that's where I should sleep. And we always had problems with furniture moving around. And, of course, I'm a little kid. I'm not sure what's going on, you know, how you are. Just everything should be just normal. This must happen all the time. And there was an entity that kept coming through the wall, coming after me, grabbing at me, trying to tug me. One night, it actually got a hold of me. I got away. I started jumping on the bed. I wanted to pull this pull chain. Of course, the next morning, my mom found a light on, and her little thing was just make the string shorter and shorter. And one night, this thing got a hold of me by the feet, drug me, and of course, I couldn't go through the wall. It did. Mm. Got away from it. I literally pulled the wiring off the ceiling to get that light on.
0: Oh, my God.
1: And I had bruises on my ankles. You know, I'm 4 years old.
0: 4 years old. You're right. A four-year-old would not know what should not be.
1: Well, we, as a family, years later, the final straw was my dad got locked in the basement. We had a trap door in the back of the house, and all of us were gone. I don't know if we were grocery shopping or whatever, but he was down in that basement, and the cold spot freezer, big Sears cold spot freezer, freezer, wind up over the top of the trap door. And it's got a half of beef in it, and it must weigh 400 or 500 pounds.
0: Mm-hmm.
1: And we get home. My mom has to get the neighbors to come over and pull this thing off. And I swear it was probably about 2 weeks later, my mom wakes us kids up one morning and says, we're moving today.
0: Huh. Really?
1: And my wife, we've been married for 26 years, and it bothers her. I always sleep with my head under the covers. To this day.
0: Yeah, I don't blame you. There was a man who called last night. I mean, the covers are universal protection to the human species against bad things.
1: Actually, they're not.
0: Well, I realize that. I realize that, but in his case, this entity came and whipped the blanket and the sheet right off him.
1: I heard that. Did you hear that? Oh, I heard that, and that was similar things that would happen to me. It didn't matter how much I hid, this thing still came after me.
0: Yes.
1: So, but as time went on, as a family, we would sit down and talk about it. And of course, my mom and dad were more open about it, and the stories that they started telling us kids were just unbelievable.
0: I appreciate your call, sir. Thank you, and good night. This is Ghost to Ghost AM. We're looking for entity attack stories. If you have, as that gentleman, ever been attacked in any way by an entity, well, here's where the stories will happen tonight. I'm Art Bell.

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1: This night, Ghost to Ghost AM, ladies and gentlemen, and what I'm looking for is entity attack stories. Many out there have been attacked by, well, who knows what. And that's what we're delving into on this Halloween night. In the first hour and plus 20 minutes or so, I presented to you what I consider to be historical evidence of communication, ongoing, two-way communication with the dead. All of the schematics, all of the pictorials, everything you would need to be able to do it is contained on a link on our website at coasttocoastam.com. Now, it may get jammed, but there'll be a lot of audio engineers and engineers in general, I hope, and electronics engineers going up to that site, downloading the information. And with today's technology, I can assure you, easily duplicating what they did, improving on it as well. And I think this is a real McCoy, folks. This is real communication with the dead. If we want to know what it's really all about and answer some of the questions all of us have wanted answered all our lives, whether there's anything at all after our physical existence, believe me, you want to look into this. Good morning. It's Halloween. Or perhaps by now, for you, it's the Day of the Dead. We're doing attack stories. People who have been attacked by entities. Join us. First time caller line, you're on the air. Hello.
2: Hey, good evening, Art. How are you?
1: I'm just fine. What's your first name?
2: The name is Gregory.
1: Okay, Greg.
2: And I'm calling from New York, New York.
1: New York, New York.
2: Yes, good old New York.
1: Uh-huh.
2: Okay, now story goes back to the mid-1980s. I was studying abroad in Athens, Greece. My family's from Greece. I wanted to go back and reconnect with my roots.
1: Sure.
2: And before I was returning back to New York, I went to go say goodbye to my uncle and my grandmother. They lived down in southern Greece near Sparta. I stayed with them many, many times in this house, and nothing ever happened, so I didn't expect anything to happen.
1: Mm-hmm.
2: I arrived, it was pretty late at night, and there were some relatives visiting from the States, and they were all sleeping downstairs in the one room. There's no central heat, so there was a portable heater, so they were all sleeping in that room. So they put me upstairs by myself.
1: Mm-hmm.
2: So now to go upstairs, you have to go from the outside. There's an outside staircase, and there's a separate door, which I locked, and you go into a foyer. And then you go into the bedroom, and there's two French doors, which I lock with the latch. So I go to bed, I'm lying in bed, and I fall asleep. Now, the bed is facing the latch, the doors that are latch closed.
1: Right.
2: And I wake up in the middle of the night, and I hear a knock on the door, which I thought was, it must have been 3 o'clock in the morning. And I thought, the outside door was locked, who can this be? So I said, who is it? Nothing. They just kept on knocking on the door. It just got louder and louder and louder. And I thought maybe it was an animal or something, so I picked up my sneaker ready to throw it. And all of a sudden, the two doors, the French doors, just started shaking violently, like boom, boom, boom, boom, boom, boom.
1: Oh.
2: So I thought maybe it was an earthquake, but nothing else shook.
1: Uh-huh.
2: Then it just stopped. So I just grabbed the other sneaker, and I didn't know what to do. I was just shaking in bed. I finally fall back asleep, and the strange thing was I was having a dream that I was leaving. I was buying a train ticket, and somebody was mugging me from behind. And I remember saying to myself in the dream, well, this is strange because my wallet is in the front of my jacket and I'm behind.
1: Right.
2: Well, I wake up from the dream, and there is an entity or something straddling on my back in the bed. I was sleeping on my stomach.
1: Huh.
2: And I feel this bony hand grabbing my right buttock and grabbing it, and you can feel the fingers, the bones on this hand. So I try to pick myself up, kind of like a push-up.
1: In other words, there was no flesh, only bones.
2: That's what it felt like. You felt
1: oh,
2: these
1: man.
2: Long,
1: yes.
2: bony
1: Yes.
2: So I try to pick myself up like a push-up.
1: Mm-hmm.
2: And another hand grabs the back of my head and smashes it back in the pillow. And this was such superhuman strength. It was just unreal. And I try to pick myself up again and again. It pushes my face back into the pillow. At the same time, it's still grabbing, my rear buttock over there. This must have happened maybe four or five times where I try to pick up, and at the same time, I feel this thing on my back, and it's still grabbing me. About the sixth time, I finally let out a scream, and I was able to push up all the way, and it just stopped.
1: I might have screamed long before the fifth or sixth time. Oh, my God.
2: Well, the funny thing was, of course, I waited till sunlight before I fell back asleep.
1: At least.
2: Yes, and then my uncle woke me up, and I went downstairs, and they're making fun of the lazy American who slept all night. So I turned to my one cousin who I had just met who was sleeping there, and he was from Baltimore, and I said to him, I said, do you have an open mind? And he looked at me. He goes, did something happen to you, too? And
1: oh.
2: I said, well, what happened to you? He goes, I don't want to talk about it, but I'll never sleep in that bedroom again.
1: Oh, God.
2: Oh, boy.
1: All right, got it. I really appreciate your call, sir. Thank you. That's exactly what I was after. That's exactly what I mean. So what was that? The bony fingers being slammed again and again in his bed, not just one person, but several, at least two occupants of the house. Wildcard line, you're on the air. Ghost to Ghost AM, hello.
3: Hi, this is Ricky in Atlanta, and I just got a little bit of that last guy's call. I would tell you, I live in a haunted house.
1: Now?
3: Yes, we're still here. When we bought the house, the guy that was the previous owner shook my husband's hand, and he says, good luck in the mortician's house.
1: Oh.
3: Anyway, the store, this is true. A lot of things are happening. Things are moving and moving around and noises and all that. And even taped some conversations or not, some voices and mocking and stuff. Anyway, but the worst thing, I'm going to bed and I got petrified to go to bed. And it was first start laying on me.
1: It was something.
3: That I could feel them touching the covers and just basically like inching up on the bed.
1: Yes.
3: And laying on me. And when this happens, Art, you cannot move. It freezes you. You cannot move.
1: You're paralyzed.
3: Yes, sir. And there is no screaming. You cannot scream. You cannot do anything. And my husband's laying right beside me. Finally, I reach over and touch him and I wake him, and he finally wakes up. What happened? And I tell him. So we got to where we slept closer, and, so I could touch him. And the worst thing that happened is this. I could feel it laying on me, or itching up and laying on me, and the thing tried to have sex with me. I'm not exaggerating.
1: I understand. Many reports, so that you might know, include sex or attempted sex.
3: Well,
1: yes.
3: It felt, on your privates, it felt like, and again, I was paralyzed. I couldn't move. I couldn't do anything. It felt like something was trying to tickle me with feathers or just, and they couldn't, I guess they couldn't figure out what to do. I don't know. But it was terrifying.
1: Oh, that's
3: odd. And now I basically sit up at night, listen to you, and go to bed when you go off and try to go to sleep, and it's changed my life.
1: It obviously has. You wait for the sun to come up.
3: Exactly.
1: Over the horizon.
3: Exactly.
1: All right, my dear, thank you.
3: Thank you. Take care.
1: There you have it. That would change your life, wouldn't it? If that really happened to you, think about it for a moment. It would change your life, wouldn't it? You might not go to sleep until the sun began to come up over the horizon. East of the Rockies, you're on the air.
4: Hello, John.
1: Your name is John?
4: My name is John.
1: Okay, John, I'm Art.
4: 570 WKBN out of Ohio.
1: Yes, sir. What's up, John?
4: Hello. I just got a real quick one. About 15 years ago, I was sleeping in my bedroom, and the door was locked, and it was sort of early morning, Art.
1: Yes.
4: And by the way, I've been listening to you since day one.
1: That's a lot of days. Yes, sir.
4: Thank you very much for all the entertainment.
1: You're very welcome.
4: Okay. And the door was locked in my bedroom, and I was sleeping on the floor because it was a hot summer night, and it was beginning the break of dawn. So the light was coming through the window.
1: Mm-hmm.
4: And I still kick on my side, which wakes me up.
1: Hmm.
4: And the light comes and it hits my pillow. This is important, that I can see my pillow after I was woken up by a kick on my side. Okay?
1: Yes, yes.
4: The door is locked. I'm the only one in the bedroom.
1: Yes.
4: Someone kicks me in the side.
1: Mm-hmm.
4: All right. The next thing that happens, there's these two things of spit, if you will, that land on the pillow.
1: Really?
4: Gigantic spats, if you will, of...
1: phlegm.
4: Yes, sir.
1: Yes, okay.
4: That land on the pillow, the larger than the size of silver dollars,
1: oh,
4: if you will.
1: Wonderful.
4: And I saw one that was on the pillow, and then I saw the next one come and hit the pillow and actually land on the pillow.
1: Yes, sir.
4: I felt someone was standing over top of me doing this.
1: Mm-hmm.
4: And that's my story.
1: Well, wonderful. Thank you for that a phlegmy contribution. Ay, ay, ay. You see, you ask and you receive. This is pretty unusual stuff. I mean, the thing about that story, for example, is you wouldn't make that up, would you? You really wouldn't make that up. Or you have an awfully active, strange imagination if you did. West of the Rockies, you're on the air. Hello.
5: Yeah, hello, Art.
1: Hi.
5: Are you going to be able to sleep tonight hearing all these stories?
1: I don't know. Let's see what you contribute.
5: Well, before I tell you mine, what happened to me, I just want to clarify that I'm a spiritual person, and I have been since I was 2 years old. And this essence came around me about 12 years ago when my beloved sister died. And he still pops in and out to this day. The time he got angry and violent with me happened one night when I was going through an out-of-body experience.
1: Mm-hmm.
5: I was laying in my bed, and I was lifted from my body to the left and was on top of it with what I thought was angels holding me under my shoulders and under my ankles. And they were, this is the best way I can describe it, Art, they were rippling my body. I felt it rippling, and it was giving me such great pleasure. I was laughing out loud, and I was thanking them.
1: You wouldn't think that angels would hold you down somehow, but okay.
5: Yeah, you see, I was up and to the left, and I was just going through this great, great pleasure when they lowered me back into my body. And I was starting to come awake when I felt him come into the room, and he was down at my feet, and I sensed all of this you sense, and I sensed he came to join in on the fun, but he went to move my feet and my legs apart.
1: Mm-hmm.
5: And I sensed danger from him, because I had gone through this with him before, but this time I just moved my feet at him to just, you know, tell him go away.
1: Yeah, this is not an entity you can actually physically see then.
5: Well, listen to the rest of this.
1: Mm-hmm.
5: And it made him mad. I could feel, you know, he was very indignant at what I had done. And when I did that, he grabbed each of my ankles just violently and so fast that it jerked my body. And I heard this loud scream. I know I didn't do it. My body didn't do it. But I heard this loud scream inside of me saying, no. And then my legs just kicked out at him so harsh that I felt I touched him, I knocked him down, and he went back. Now, I sensed him getting up, and I didn't feel that he was mad at me, but just that he was horribly rejected,
1: mm-hmm.
5: and I could feel him slump away. And now I'm fully awake, and I want to get a look at him. And so I jump up, and I go to the end of the bed, and what I saw was the last of him, because he was disappearing into some hole, into something. And I saw this long, heavy, fat, grayish tail just swagging and swaying until he just went and he was gone. But, you know, and like I said, he comes around, he pops in and out, and what he does to me now sometimes, and he's done it a lot, is I know his nails. I've seen his nails. They're very, very long and very sharp.
1: Yes.
5: And at the night, sometimes, on my back, he takes them and he presses into my flesh. But Art, I don't feel anything. I know they're sharp, but I don't feel anything. I feel him really trying to hurt me.
1: Are there physical marks left?
5: I've had them on my arms sometimes, but on the back, I can't see my back, and I don't ask anybody to look at my back. But I feel I'm protected because what I feel is that they've been blunted. So I just feel a pressure, an irritating pressure of him trying really hard to hurt me and to work at it. But I feel I'm protected, and they don't go in.
1: Well, that's...
5: But he does do that. And
1: all right.
5: He's been around me a long time.
1: Got it. I really appreciate your call. Thank you very much. And take care. You have to wonder, I wonder, how somebody could, I don't know, get used to that. How could you get used to that? I guess maybe you don't. But she almost sounded to that point, didn't she? As though this has been going on for so long that she was used to it in some manner. First time caller line, you're on the air. Hello?
6: Hello?
1: Yes, sir.
6: Hi, I'm just calling a first-time caller.
1: Yes, sir.
6: Regarding an experience I had when I was about 14.
1: Sure. Fire away. You're on the air. That is it.
6: Oh, I'm sorry. I'm in San Diego, California. This happened in a small town in Missouri. I was about 14. My sister, myself, and my mother lived in a small two-bedroom home. I had my own room, and my sister and my mother had their own room down the hall from each other. And in the middle of the night, in the dead of sleep, my mother yelled out for me, and I yelled out for her at the same time. Mm-hmm. We each tried to get up, but we were held down by something. I don't know what it, every part of our body, we couldn't move at all.
1: Here we go again. So paralyzed virtually, both you and your mother.
6: Yes, and it was we didn't see anything. I mean, there was nothing visible that we saw, and it seemed like forever, but it was probably actually only for maybe 15 or 20 seconds.
1: That can seem like forever.
6: Yeah, especially when, you know, I mean, my mother was hollering, and I could tell that she was horrified, and I'm trying to get up, and I couldn't move any part of my body. And finally, when we were released, you know, you're trying with such force to get up, that you almost pop up once whatever it is lets you go.
1: Yes, of course.
6: I ran into my mother's room, and she was very upset and scared and said, "Why didn't you come? I was hollering for you."
1: Uh-huh.
6: And that's when we found out that it happened to both of us. She didn't know at the time that I also was held down. And just horrified us. And this was a home that was only 6 or 7 years old. But a lot of strange things happened. We used to... use a Ouija board, and we stopped using it because we started having some things happen that were very strange. We had a priest come out and everything, got rid of the Ouija board, but several incidents happened after that. We moved to a town about an hour and a half away from where it started, and it seemed that, you know, and I'm not a true believer in ghosts. I mean, I've had enough things happen to me that I know there's something, but I'm not one of those that just believe, oh, yeah, you know, I'm just not like that. I try to be realistic and say, you know, there has to be some explanation for it. But, yeah, it was very strange.
1: I appreciate your call.
6: Thank you.
1: Thank you. There's the second case of not one but two people being paralyzed, held down. In one case, his head being slammed repeatedly against the pillow. Pretty weird stuff. But I'll tell you again, after hearing that tape in the first hour plus, well, let me put it to you this way. When I first heard the tape, and that was a little bit earlier tonight, little beads of sweat. Now, I'm into electronics, and I did all the reading about the research they did, the instruments they used, and how they did it. Little beads of sweat began to break out on my forehead. I'm serious. And I understand that for many of you, it just sounded like so much noise you couldn't understand. For some of the rest of you who hear audio well, what you heard should have caused little beads of sweat to form on your forehead. In the Darkness on Halloween. I'm Art Bell.

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1: It's either Halloween or it's the Day of the Dead. Either way, this is Coast to Coast AM. I'm Art Bell. In a moment, we'll continue with your stories, generally looking for entity attack stories, actual, rather negative experiences with entities. And we ask that, if possible, you not use a cell phone, so that we might clearly hear every word. We'll be right back, hopefully, with you. Top of the darkness from the high desert, as we continue with your calls this evening. East of the Rockies, you're on the air. Hello.
2: Hello, Art.
1: Hi. What is your first name?
2: My name is Scott. I'm in Scarborough, Ontario,
1: Canada.
2: Hey, Scott.
1: Right.
2: And I listen on 640 AM Mojo.
1: All right. Welcome to the program.
2: Thank you.
1: You had mentioned to me during the break that you're a ham operator?
2: Yes, I am.
1: Uh-huh. I recognize that what I played in the first hour and 20 minutes or so was very hard for a lot of people to decipher and understand, but I take it you heard it, at least probably understood parts of it. And what do you think of what you heard?
2: Maybe 60 or 70% of it. I could pick out every word, but of course, I've been doing that for 15 years, picking out the words out of the noise. You get used to it after a while. I don't know. What can I make of it?
1: I mean, that was decades of real scientific work. You can take a look at the diagrams up on the website.
2: I already did, and I think I have a little transistor outfit that does QRPP, and I think I'll just set it to just transmit a little signal and receive the signal as they did on their website, and I'm going to test it and see if it works.
1: Good. That was my intent. I thought, you know, these men did something very real, and this shouldn't be just dropped.
2: You don't need a lot of power, just a couple of milliwatts, just enough to get from your transmitter to your receiver, and from what it looked like on the website, very quick. And there's very simple transmitters out there, as you know.
1: Mm-hmm. Well, if we hadn't done this, it would have been lost to all of history. Anyway, sir, what's up?
2: Well, I think I have a story that falls right up the alley you're looking for tonight.
1: Fire away.
2: Well, this story is told by my grandfather. Told me many times when I was a young kid, and it wasn't just a story to scare myself. It was a story he told me that happened to him during the war.
1: Mm-hmm.
2: That's World War II, and he was stationed in England, and him and his friend had some time off, and he said cars were very hard to get a hold of, gas was hard to get a hold of. What was actually plentiful was horses and carriages.
1: Right.
2: And so him and his friend were out, and they were doing whatever all night long, and they were on their way back to wherever they were staying. And he admits that they had a little bottle and they were drinking and they had finished it, and his friend threw it over this wrought iron fence into these bushes. And so the horse is going along this road, and he said this figure came out of this area behind the fence, physically walked through this wrought iron fence and up to the horse where the reins of the horse were, and grabbed onto the reins of the horse. Now, he said he was shocked because the horse was, his words were, the horse was going along at a pretty good clip, but the man was walking normally. The man brought the horse to a stop,
1: yes,
2: came back to the carriage, and passed. They thought he was going to grab the guy's, his buddy's boot, but what he did was he passed his finger through the boot, and he turned, walked back through the wrought iron fence, and just into the bushes, into the darkness, and was gone. They went back to where they were, told all of their buddies, and I guess they were laughed at. He said nobody believed him. Well, the very next morning, he had to take his friend to sick call. His friend got very sick. What happened was he got blood poisoning in that leg, in that foot.
1: Ooh, really?
2: It went right up through his leg and killed him within 2 days.
1: Oh, my God.
2: So
1: whatever it was that passed through him left a little deposit of some sort.
2: Yeah, and it killed him within 2 days, and there was no marks or anything. So my grandfather was during the war. He was a soldier. He was mad. He was going to go back and find this guy.
1: So he was killed by a spirit.
2: Yeah, that's what I'm saying. He was going to go find this guy. Well, remember, he thought, even though the guy walked through a wrought iron fence twice, he thought it was a guy.
1: Uh-huh.
2: He was going to go back and kill this guy and revenge his buddy's death. He found the road, about a week later, he said, found the wrought iron fence, was looking around, got around the bushes and looked, and guess what? It was a graveyard. The guy threw the bottle into a graveyard, and my father, or my grandfather told me, as a young kid, that he thinks this was a ghost that killed his friend.
1: Got it. I appreciate your call. That's a good one. Wow. So it turns out that casually thrown bottle of now empty booze landed in, well, I guess, just in the wrong place and really annoyed somebody on the other side. The finger passes through the boot, the leg, and then the rest of the body become infected quickly, and he dies. West of the Rockies, you're on the air. Hello.
3: Hi, how are you?
1: Oh, I'm all right.
3: I think I called the wrong number, though, because I'm calling from Mississauga, Ontario, Canada.
1: Are you? Well, yeah. That's all right. You got to us. You got to us. That's all that counts.
3: Anyways, I think I have, I learned my lesson the hard way.
1: Oh?
3: Because I made fun of a friend of mine one night. We were having a couple of drinks, and she kind of, like, you know, said, I really got to talk to you about something. And I said, what? And she said, well, I get raped by this thing.
1: Mm-hmm.
3: And I kind of looked at her and went, okay, maybe you should go see a psychiatrist. Something's wrong with you. You know, I didn't take it seriously. I thought she was off her rocker.
1: Of course.
3: But about a week later, this thing came to me.
1: Came to you.
3: Came to me. And it was almost like because I mocked it,
1: mm-hmm.
3: it came to say, well, you don't think that I exist? Well, I exist. But it's almost like it was two things in one.
1: Was it a sexual assault?
3: I think it could have been because I was sleeping on my stomach and my mother was home at the time. And I felt the fingers go around my arm, like my wrist, one at a time, like one finger at a time curl around my wrist on the one arm. And I was coming to. And I remember thinking, why is my mother in my room and why is she grabbing my arm? You know,
1: obviously, yeah.
3: Yeah, and then the fingers went around the other arm, and that's when I started coming to and starting to panic.
1: Mm-hmm.
3: And then they went around my ankles, and I knew there's more than one person in the room, and I bolted upright, and there was nothing there. But still to this day, I mean, unless you experience something like it, you think that people are, you know.
1: Did you say anything to your friend?
3: I didn't say anything to my friend, but I actually said something to my boyfriend,
1: mm-hmm.
3: and he actually confronted it in a dream. It came to him in a dream, and he told me he wasn't scared, so what it did was it reduced him back to his 5-year-old self and then proceeded to terrify him.
1: Well, there you have it. Apparently, it's not good to mock these things, as she found out. I don't know. What do you think? You know, as you listen to these people, they're not joking with you. They're not just having a little fun, and they're not just trying to get on the air and make some noise. They're telling you stories about things that really happened to them. Or maybe you just disbelieve no matter what. First time caller line, you're on the air. Hello.
4: Hello, Art. This is Dean. I'm listening in Providence, Rhode Island on WPRO.
1: Welcome.
4: Glad to speak with you. First time caller, long time listener.
1: Yes, sir.
4: The story that I have, I've got to say that there was maybe minimal physical confrontation from the entity, but I think you and your listeners will find this story very interesting.
1: Okay.
4: In the early 40s, my mother and father had just been married, and he was going on vacation. And my dad's boss said to him, if you're going down to Cape Cod, how would you like to stay in the summer house? So my father said that was what was great. And he said, well, it's been closed up for years. You're going to have to open the shutters and probably sweep it out. It's just a summer house.
1: Got it.
4: Anyway, my mom and dad and three other couples, so now there's eight people total, went down and did just that, opened the place up, swept it out, and they were sleeping in sleeping bags, all in the, I guess you'd call it the living room.
1: Yes.
4: During the night, they all sensed something walking around the room, brushing against the sleeping bags.
1: Hmm.
4: And they all woke up to see a very elderly lady wearing a house coat and long gray hair and a white cardigan sweater over the house coat standing in the middle of the room.
1: Hmm.
4: What surprised all of them was that she had an opaque look, almost like you could look right through her.
1: Yeah, half there and half gone.
4: Yes. My father said to her, hello, you know, who are you? Can we help you? And the woman turned and looked down at all of them and proceeded to walk right through the wall and never seen again.
1: Hmm.
4: And again, the thing that I think is interesting here is that all eight people saw this.
1: Yes, eight witnesses. All right. Well, listen, thank you very much. Eight witnesses. Our world is so full of the unexplainable, the inexplicable. You just can't explain it. Many times you cannot scientifically prove what happened. Well, maybe with the exception of what I played in the first hour and 20 minutes, which was some pretty damn hard evidence from my point of view, and deserves to be followed up on. But many you just can't prove. That doesn't mean it didn't happen. And again, if you listen to the voices, it's quite apparent that these people are not saying things just to be talking.
5: Vancouver, British Columbia.
1: All right. What I'm going to do is just remove your last name.
5: Okay,
1: You're not supposed to give that. So let's try it again. Your first name is what?
5: My first name is Valya.
1: Valya,
5: and
1: okay.
5: I'm calling from Vancouver, British Columbia.
1: Welcome.
5: Welcome. I love your show. I'm an addict. You're wrecking havoc on my marriage because I listen to you every night instead of going to bed with my husband. But the story happened to me in Billings, Montana. My sister and I lived in had our room in the basement of our house, and she was a couple of years older than me. Every night she would wake up with horrible nightmares, and it just got to be a habit that I would roll over in my bed, turn the light on, and have her tell me what was happening to her.
1: Sure.
5: And this one particular night, as I was, she was screaming, and as I rolled over to turn the light on, I saw something scurry between our beds, our twin beds, and go out the door,
1: oh,
5: like on all fours.
1: Oh.
5: And I started talking to her, asking her what happened, and she said that the person was attacking her with a ski pole. And in the morning when we woke up and we walked through our family room to go up the stairs, to the right was our laundry room, which is where we kept all our skis, and there were seven in our family. All our skis and ski poles were all strewn through the laundry room, and nobody heard any sounds at all that night.
1: Wow.
5: Yeah.
1: Well, I don't know what to tell you except thank you for the story.
5: You're welcome. We also found out afterwards that they built our homes on an Indian burial ground.
1: Okay. Thank you very much. A lot of that, too, of course, associated with ghost stories of various sorts. It's apparently not good to build on a graveyard. I would guess any graveyard. Now, people often say Native American, but I would think any graveyard at all wouldn't be exactly a perfect site for your new house. On our international line, you're on the air. Hello. Hello. I'm going to hang up if you don't speak.
6: Hello?
1: Yes, hello.
6: Yes, hi, this is Holly from Falkirk, New York.
1: Holly?
6: Yeah.
1: Okay, Holly, what's up?
6: I have an apartment in Falkirk, New York, and the curtains and stuff move.
1: The curtains move?
6: Yeah.
1: Okay, you've got a radio on, don't you, Holly?
6: Yeah.
1: Turn it off.
6: Okay.
1: All right. We'll wait while Holly tries to get to the radio. Have it close by, folks, so you can turn it off right away.
6: Okay.
1: All right. right, Holly, now the curtains move.
6: Yeah, it does it all the time. And then now my loved ones who passed away in the past is coming into my sleep now. Like my uncle, my boyfriend that passed away in 96.
1: You mean your dreams?
6: Yeah.
1: Uh-huh. So did one of them attack you?
6: No, they talked to me.
1: They talked to you?
6: Yeah.
1: And said what?
6: They're talking about the one I'm seeing now, my boyfriend, the one I'm seeing now.
1: What do you mean you're seeing now?
6: I'm seeing someone now, and they're telling me things about him. And I can see him in my dreams. Their hands are out. They're trying to grab me and my boyfriend.
1: Oh?
6: In my dreams.
1: Okay. Well, I appreciate passing that on. I'm not sure that maybe it does constitute an attack of sorts, doesn't it? West of the Rockies, you're on the air. Hello.
7: Hello?
1: Hello.
7: Is this Art?
1: It is. Yes, sir.
7: Hey, Art. How you doing?
1: All right.
7: Hey, this is Gizmo. That's my preferred nickname. Hey, you know what? Somebody told me about you back in 98, and I've been listening as much as I can ever since.
1: All right.
7: Hey, okay, I got a couple stories, and first I'd like to talk about the voice things.
1: Yes.
7: Okay, you know what? I got an idea there, and I hope somebody can work on that and maybe bring that a little bit better.
1: Know, what you heard, sir, was historical. It was sort of a culmination of the work that began with Tesla and came forward through the 70s and the 80s, where it kind of stopped. Thank God they archived everything, including the equipment used, the diagrams, the whole mess. It's got to be continued.
7: Well, you know, one of the things, have you ever heard of a book, it's called Voices of Eternity? I can't remember the author.
1: No.
7: Okay, it's called Voices of Eternity. And I learned this because I used to hear voices in raindrops on the roof and stuff. I used to hear people call my name and try to talk to me. And little by little, as I studied more and more metaphysics, I learned that this is people on the other side trying to communicate, and they use static noises of the physical world to do it.
1: Yes, sir. That makes sense.
7: Okay.
1: And is right down the alley of what we're talking about.
7: Okay.
1: They were using tones and vibrations at you know, different ones, trying to figure out what could modulate more easily.
7: Well, you know what would work best is if they find that right frequency that'll make a fairly clear voice. But the important thing is, someone like me, I don't understand speech unless it's very clear. Okay, I speak very clear myself on average. I'm tired tonight, but unless it's very clear, I can't understand it.
1: Yes.
7: But one of the things with today's computers and everything, you can generate that frequency that will give them something to work with to communicate.
1: You're so correct.
7: And then you can counteract that frequency,
1: yes,
7: and the voice should stand out.
1: Oh, you're absolutely correct.
7: And it should be clear.
1: You're absolutely, well, there might be some problems. In other words, if you if you got rid of the original frequency that, you know, appeared to be masking parts of the voice or making it harder to hear, you would see, since if that was a frequency that was modulated, the moment you null that out, you're going to null out the apparent voice as well, because it's using that frequency to modulate.
7: Yeah, but there's an imprint left behind, especially if you use computers. There's an imprint left behind that can be enhanced.
1: Well, I have absolute faith that if somebody were to review the work that produced what we heard in the first hour and 20 minutes or so of the show, and use modern technology, which is what you're talking about, computers and so forth, to enhance it, what we would get would be clear, two-way, real-time communication with the dead. That would be awesome. From the high desert in the middle of the night, I'm Art Bell.
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1: It's Halloween, or perhaps in your time zone, it's already the Day of the Dead. Either way, welcome. This is Ghost to Ghost, and if you'll stay right where you are, it continues in a moment. Good morning. Here we go. First time caller line, you're on the air. Hi.
2: Good morning. It's a pleasure to finally get a hold of you and be able to talk to you. Also wanted to say your family's always in our prayers.
1: Thank you. What is your first name?
2: Dwight.
1: And Dwight.
2: We're in Colorado Springs, and we listen to you on KVOR 740.
1: All right. Excellent. Proceed.
2: We thank you. And, yeah, it's rather strange. It started as a child. I have a twin brother, and my mother had tried to commit suicide, and we were clear at the other end of the house.
1: Mm-hmm.
2: It's sleeping, and we both got up, went to the door, and saw her in there. And we went out to shake her, and she kind of looked up and looked at both of us and then just dropped her head. And being kids, we didn't know what the hell to do except run in and, you know, hey, Dad, Mom's dead, I think, you know. And that during that period of time, we went to family and friends, and that night we came back home, and we're laying there in bed, and I'm looking in the hallway. I mean, I just couldn't sleep, and I seen the head of my mother, nothing below the neck, just the head.
1: Hmm.
2: And it comes right at me, and I didn't even find out till just recently my twin brother saw the same thing.
1: Really? That's like the third story like this tonight. You both saw the same thing.
2: The same thing, and what was funny is because it was proportional to what the head size would be in the hallway.
1: Right.
2: And it would come towards you and get bigger and bigger until it just like encompassed you and went right past you. And then other times, in her house, where her mother's house, I would be, as a kid, be looking across the street, and I wouldn't call it shadow people because I don't know what to call it. It's just a feeling you get from looking at a certain area.
1: Yes.
2: And I would go through the kitchen, and there's this little face of a sailor boy. It's like a ceramic piece. And every time you looked at it, it was almost like it was somebody. And just the other night, I was just sitting here going through the, Coast to Coast website.
1: Yes.
2: And I just felt this real hard nudge on my shoulder, and I thought it was my wife. And I just looked up like she was right there, and there wasn't nothing there.
1: I understand. Well, all right. You see, all of this seems to go, he happened to be on the website, which means he was on a computer, and more and more now, we're associating the paranormal with a different vibrational state. We've talked about this a few times on the program. When you're sitting at a computer, you're receiving a certain frequency, you know, 60 hertz, 70 hertz, 80 hertz, whatever you've got your computer refresh rate set at. And that's slowly beginning to affect your brain and allowing you to function at a slightly different vibrational rate. So I think in the computer age, the modern age, we're going to begin to see more and more of that which we could not previously see for exactly that reason. Wildcard Line, you're on the air. Hello.
3: Hi.
1: Hi.
3: I've got a story, and I'd like to follow it up with a question, if I may.
1: Sure.
3: My story, I work second shift, and I got an emergency phone call at work, and it was my wife, and she wanted me to come home right away. And, of course, I did. And when I got home, she was in bed, and she was trembling. I mean, just uncontrollably trembling.
1: Yes, sir.
3: And when I asked her what was wrong, she said that evening she went to take a bath like she usually does.

0: was.
1: Either way.
0: And she has had episodes like that since then, and that was 5 years ago. She claims to have been raped by something and just all kinds of stuff.
1: Well, as you listen to some of the other women who have called, sir, I think you'll find that's very common. Not very common if you don't bring it up, if you don't ask, but once, you know, somebody realizes that others are experiencing the same thing, then they're very likely to want to tell their story. So you've already heard quite a bit like that. Actually, it's already been a very revealing evening. East of the Rockies, you're on the air. Hi.
2: Hi, this is Jed from outside of Buffalo.
1: Yes, sir.
2: Yeah, I was just calling to share a story with you.
1: Fire away.
2: When I was younger, me and my brothers, we used to hear a lot of noises and stuff in our house.
1: Yeah.
2: And at one time, for some reason, we just decided that we were going to, like, make fun of them and stuff. And,
1: mm-hmm.
2: like, just, we made fun of, like, I don't know, like, I can't really explain it. But my one brother got kind of out of hand. And, like, the next day, he got, like, really sick. And, I don't know, we were all downstairs, like, me and my other brother and my mother. And he was upstairs sick. And then we heard the screaming from the room.
1: Yes.
2: And, well, we all went up there, and my mom grabbed my brother. He was screaming, and she grabbed him, and she was holding him. And I just remember he was really, really red and sweating, and he was like mumbling incoherently, and he was, I don't know. And then I just remember him saying, like, "They're coming through the walls. They're coming through the walls." And like, his eyes were darting all around, and like, we didn't know what to do about it. So. I don't know. That's just what I wanted to share.
1: Oh, well, you shared it. I would have called 911. It sounded that serious. You could put that off, I suppose, to fevered delirium from the illness, or you could describe the whole story if you wanted to. But it is the second such story. You'll recall the finger right through the boot and then the blood poisoning and death. So maybe it's better, on the other hand, to play it safe and not make fun of such things. West of the Rockies, you're on the air. Hello.
3: Hello, this is Chris from Santa Rosa, listening to you on KSRO 1350.
1: Hey, Chris.
3: So I've got these story. I have a story about being attacked by entities with, I guess, sexual purposes in mind.
1: Okay.
3: What happened, I was sleeping one night, and I woke up with the feeling of a pressure laying over me. And I woke up and I saw the most hideous creature sitting astride of me, and it paralyzed me for a second. And then I just started thrashing at it with my arms.
1: All right, you use the words hideous creature, which implies to me that you saw clearly.
3: Oh yeah,
1: something.
3: All right, full-on visual of it.
1: All right, so what was it you saw?
3: It seemed to be a mixture of all different types of animals, a long, toothy beak and dark fur claws. Eyes that just had some sort of weird movement. But I swung at it,
1: uh-huh.
3: And I jerked up into a sitting position. I'd been lying on my back.
1: Right.
3: And it moved off. And the room was dark, but I could see that it was still there because, you know, as it moved away, it was darker than the surrounding darkness. And it stopped. And I stopped, and I was just there. I was in shock, and I was looking at it. And then it moved back at me and attacked me again. And I had learned from a few friends to cover my navel and cover my genitals, and
1: uh-huh.
3: so I did.
1: Right.
3: And it moved away. And and I couldn't sleep that night. And the very next night,
1: I would think maybe many nights. What what do you think?
3: Yeah.
1: What do you think you encountered or came to
3: you? Well, I know what it was. You have experience like that, and you start getting into the books, and you start looking at what's going on.
1: Yes.
3: And it was what they call, for a male, it's a succubus or a succubi. For
1: yes.
3: a woman, it's an incubi.
1: Right.
3: And what they do is they come at you, and they...

0: they will use your sexual energy or your kundalini force, mm-hmm. which comes out in your sexual energy, as a food, as a some sort of an energizing sustenance for them.
1: Feeding on your energy, yes. Mm-hmm. Pretty common. So what do you think? Did you get the sense he was making that up? I didn't. Nor have I would speak of it so far. Most of the rest of the people, not making it up. These things really are happening around us. And maybe they're becoming more frequent. International Line, you're on the air. Hello.
2: Hi, Art. This is Tim calling from Mexico.
1: Mexico? What part of Mexico?
2: New Mexicali.
1: Okay. Welcome to the program.
2: Thank you very much. Well, my story basically is I guess, kind of unique, because the first time I heard Ghost to Ghost was last year, and I sent you a fast blessing that I'll never listen to Ghost to Ghost again. I broke my promise. I listened to today. Well, the reason why is because I was on my way to the gym. The gym's open 24 hours, 7 days a week, blah, blah, blah. And I wanted to work out.
1: Uh-huh.
2: But on that day, it started to drizzle because there was a fire up in the foothills. And Coast did that mass consciousness. And I said, oh, it works. So as I was driving through these series of hills going up and down, I was driving like 45, 50 miles an hour. Keep in mind, it was raining. And as I was coming down the hill, I was just driving and cruising. I was like, what the heck is that? There was this purple substance on the bottom of the hill.
1: Oh.
2: And it started to come forward. And I'm like, oh, my God.
1: You mean like a blob of...
2: Yeah. And it started to... And it shot towards me. I'm like, whoa. And I slammed on the brakes. And it just passed through me and over my head. It was stupid me. I forgot that it was raining. The brakes locked up. So I started to pump the brakes. And after pumping the brakes, I pulled over to the right. And I came like within feet. Like 2 or 3 feet from a police car.
1: Oh,
2: and I was
1: God.
2: Just in shock. Police officer walks out of the car. Looks at me and said, are you okay?
1: Uh-huh.
2: I said, yes. And he said, did you see what I thought? Did you see what I see? And I said, no, because I thought he would like take me to a rubber room or have me arrested for being under the influence. And I go, no, officer. And he heard the radio on. He goes, ooh, ghost to ghost, huh? And I go, huh? He goes, heart fail.
1: Really?
2: Go, yeah. And I said, oh, yeah, heart fail, yeah, yeah. And he goes, well, just be careful, drive slowly. And then he walked away, and then he makes a U-turn. And I was in shock because that was the first time I saw a ghost. And as I looked up, he passed by me, and about 2 seconds later, I looked up, looked in my rearview mirror, and I said, what the heck? I got out of the car, looked up the hill, no police car.
1: Mm-hmm. Yes, okay. I'll tell you something. I've had a lot of communication from law enforcement. And you would expect that, wouldn't you, in this business, this ghost business? I mean, they're on duty frequently second and third shifts, you know, the graveyard shift, right? And they see things. A large percentage of them see things. And they won't talk about it generally until they're retired, but they do indeed see things. East of the Rockies, you're on the air. Hello.
3: Hello, this is Tammy from Sedalia, Missouri.
1: Welcome.
3: I have a story I would like to share with all of your listeners. And
1: please.
3: It's true, and it's very terrifying for me to even talk about it.
1: Okay.
3: In 1967, shortly after my father died, I was 9 years old. And my siblings were older, of course, and my mother was in the home. And my older sister that was married, she would come back and spend the night with us now and then when her husband was at work. Well, while my dad was in the process of dying, he was constantly laying in the bathtub with hot water on his legs because it just, you know, the bone cancer was just killing him. And he
1: yes.
3: was constantly laying in this hot water. And, you know, my mom would help him back to his room. Well, he finally passed away. It was just about this time of year, in fact. And 2 weeks after his funeral, my mother and her friend was eating lunch in our kitchen, and the hot water went on in our bathroom. And it just scared her to death because she had to turn the water all the way back.
1: Got
3: and
1: it.
3: Steam had already come out. Well, this had happened to each one in my family, and we'd seen it all you know, together at different times. We hired a plumber to come out to our house. He put all new plumbing in. This continued to happen.
1: Kept happening. Wow.
3: It kept happening. And we couldn't think, why would our father scare us like this? I don't know if another type of a demon or entity had entered our home to make us think that, you know, our father was kind of haunting us.
1: No, ma'am, I believe you, and I believe it was your father. But what it says about death, I find very discomforting. Just the way last night and tonight, these EVPs, most of them I find very discomforting because it just doesn't fit the idea that most Christians have of dying and the other side and heaven and hell and the way it's supposed to be. It just doesn't fit.
3: I know it. And, you know, the fact is this wasn't, you know, a physical strikeout, but emotionally it wrecked my childhood. And I have grown up and I have went through lots of counseling over this.
1: Yes.
3: Because, you know, there was no way in a nine-year-old's mind you could conceive what you were seeing and going through, you know, because it just horrified me. And we ended up selling our house and moving.
1: I understand. Hopefully it did not follow you.
3: It never did follow us. But, you know, my sister lives two houses from that same house. And, you know, even when I go by there now at my age, I've got kids of my own, I can still feel a funny feeling when I just drive right by my house where I was raised.
1: Yes, ma'am. Thank you.
3: You're welcome.
1: Have a good night. No, she wasn't making that up, was she? You see, these things do happen, and so far, most of them that I have reviewed, and I've carefully studied this EVP, very carefully, with my guests, with what I played for you earlier tonight, and what's said is very disturbing, and the voices, the young voices of those saying it, is very disturbing, and the whole thing, in the context that you've heard it, including the story that young lady just told us, is disturbing. What does it mean about the nature of death if, in fact, you're not off to heaven or some other place, but just another dimension where what you're able to do is quite limited and quite like what you did on Earth? In fact, so similar as to, well, I don't see much difference. Do you, if that hot water kept coming on? That man had bone cancer in his legs. He used the hot water to try and comfort himself, and then after he died, he kept doing it. What does that say about the nature of the other side? West of the Rockies, you're on the air. Hello.
4: Hello.
1: Hi.
4: I'm Sandy. I live in Juneau, Alaska.
1: Hi, Sandy. Welcome to the program.
4: Thank you. I've been listening to you for the last few weeks, and I didn't realize you were even on the air, and it's just been a great place to listen.
1: Thank you. It's something a little different. Right now, I suspect all over the dial, bottom to top, it's nothing but election, election, election.
4: Right.
1: So we're sort of an oasis in the night.
4: Right. Well, I have a ghost story to share, and I, quite frankly, have been so terrified of it that I've not even told anyone about it.
1: That's pretty common, Sandy.
4: Is it?
1: until you begin to hear others' stories, you just don't say anything. Listen, Sandy, we're coming up on a break, and so what I want to do, you're on our toll-free line, so it's our nickel, and I'll hold you over, all right?
4: Very well.
1: All right, stay right there. That's Sandy on the West of the Rockies line. So this is what we're doing tonight. It's called Ghost to Ghost AM. It's one night I really don't fool with. I just sort of let people lay it out the way it was, the way it really happened. And it's up to you to listen and decide what it all means. From the high desert, I'm Art Bell.
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1: Good evening. Earlier you heard the voices of the dead. You really did. And now you're hearing stories about the dead. The whole thing is very disturbing. There's no two ways about it. But that's what it's all about on this night. Not all of them are Casper, you know. And that's really what we're talking about. We're talking about entity attacks. And you'll notice there's no shortage of reporters on the subject. Now, what that says to me is that, indeed, not all of them, or even most of them, are Casper and friendly at all. First time caller line, you're on the air. Hello.
2: Hi, Art.
1: Hi.
2: I was working in Germany in 1980, and mm-hmm. I worked there for a year, and I had an apartment on a caserne, which is a military for the U.S. government.
1: Yes.
2: And my apartment was in an old barracks that had been used for the SS. It used to be an SS barracks.
1: Right.
2: And I had a really nice apartment. It was one bedroom, and I moved in, and I was single. Immediately, I started having very sexy, sensual dreams with a man who was dressed with boots. He had those really high boots, and he had like a white pirate shirt on.
1: Really?
2: And there was a woman in the background, and we would have sex practically every night. And I just thought, wow, I must be very lonely. I never woke up from them, but I had these...
1: No, you're a million miles from being alone. This is actually quite common.
2: And then my girlfriend came over like a month later to live with me, and she got a job. And she woke up the first night there screaming because she saw him standing in her doorway. And he tried to have sex with her, and she wanted nothing to do with it.
1: We've had like multiple witnesses now, several calls tonight with multiple witnesses, and here's another one. So she wouldn't have a thing to do with it, huh?
2: No. And then my mother came to visit, and the first morning my mother, I was 32, my mother was 56, and the first morning she got up and she said, "Well, I must be missing your father very much because I had this dream last."
1: Well, by the time your mom got there, didn't you feel somewhat incumbent on your part to warn people?
2: I didn't even think of warning her. I mean, I was just so excited about having her there, it never dawned on me. And so I told, then of course, my girlfriend, Joan, and my mom, and we sat there, and we all compared stories, and he looked the same, and the woman was in the, I don't know what her job was, maybe just to stand and watch, but it was the strangest thing. But when I did leave, I did tell the woman who, and it was a woman who got the apartment, I told her
1: good,
2: about it.
1: Good for you. At least you warned somebody.
2: I had to warn her. I only stayed there a year, but and there was nothing I could do about it. You know, I couldn't keep him away. I couldn't figure out how to do it. Once we figured out what it was, and it was a creepy building anyway. I mean, it had like four levels down below, and.
1: Mm-hmm.
2: And you heard strange things, and that was where the laundry room was, and you didn't want to do laundry at night. So,
1: well, it was obviously the place. I mean, these others had not been having previous experiences until...
2: No, none of us had.
1: That's right. All right. Well, listen, thank you very much. There you have it again. And why wouldn't sex be a part of it? It is a central part of all human beings' lives, right? and a large driving emotional physical force that is in all of our lives, right? So it makes sense. Wildcard Line, you're on the air. Hello.
3: Hi, Art.
1: Hi.
3: Following with your topic here, I just wanted to share a story that happened to me back in 1996.
1: Where are you, actually?
3: Oh, now? I'm Robert, and I'm in Pennsylvania.
1: Okay, Rob.
3: And I had just gone to Dubuque, Iowa,
1: mm-hmm.
3: with some friends. We were working on the 96 presidential election.
1: Mm-hmm.
3: And over the course of a few days, I heard all of these people talking about a guy named George. And they didn't really clue me in the beginning, but I figured out that George was a ghost that lived in one of the people's homes. And apparently George followed them around and rode around in the car. And sometimes they could see George and sometimes they couldn't. And they talked about this consistently.
1: Mm-hmm.
3: I was raised a very fundamental Christian. I didn't believe such things were possible. I still retain my beliefs except on this particular subject. And I just felt compelled to tell them that, you know, stuff like that can't happen.
1: Mm-hmm.
3: And I mocked them, and I did it pretty much in an arrogant, not nice way.
1: Uh-huh.
3: And I didn't believe them at all. And then one night we were doing some election work, and they ran out for pizza. And I was watching some news station, and there was a stack of papers that we had near the entertainment center. And they started to, I can't even explain what happened. It sounds like it's out of Ghostbusters, but these papers raised up on the side, and they started flying around and swirling and going, and I thought it was a joke. I thought, you know, there's candid camera around here. These people are playing a joke on me. And
1: mm-hmm.
3: and I don't remember exactly what I said, but I said something to the effect of, you know, stop playing around, guys, or what kind of joke. And the
1: Where
3: papers,
1: is Alan Funt?
3: Yeah, right, exactly. I was looking for him, or his son, Peter.
1: Yeah.
3: And they started flying at me. I mean, the papers were, like, swirling around me in a tornado kind of effect, and I was batting them down, and I was terrified. And I just remember saying that the one thing I do remember saying very clearly is, okay, George, I believe.
1: Oh, really?
3: As soon as I said that, the papers stopped, and I was breathing heavy, and I was horrified.
1: Well, you're only about the fourth caller this morning who got his or her experience from mocking the whole thing.
3: And, you know, so something else, and I don't know if you've ever heard of this happening, and I had never related this to any kind of spiritual experience or ghost experience, but I've had a problem for probably close to 10 years, and it comes and goes, and sometimes it's every night, and sometimes it doesn't happen for over a year, and usually it's very early in the morning, where I wake up and I feel like my mind is completely and totally awake. I can't move anything.
1: Mm-hmm.
3: I can't move my hands. And the first time, sometimes I feel like I'm going to die.
1: Well, there is.
3: It's that terrifying.
1: Of course, there is a condition, of course, called sleep paralysis. And that may not be ghostly at all. However, at the same time, we do seem to get an awful lot of stories that begin that way, don't we? There is a certain diagnosed medical condition of sleep paralysis that does occur. Of course, the rest of this doesn't go with it. Usually, east of the Rockies, you're on the air. Hello.
4: Hello.
1: Hi.
4: This is Fran.
1: Hi, Fran.
4: Is that Art?
1: Yes.
4: Oh, okay. In 1955, I was 18 years old, and my father died. He was only 50.
1: Uh-huh.
4: And those days, you could have the viewing or the wake, as we called it, at the house if you had a big enough house.
1: Sure.
4: So he was laid out at the house, and for 3 days, there were people coming and going. So finally, it was over with, and about 2 weeks later, my sister and I were going down the street, and this Italian couple, we lived in an Italian neighborhood, we were Italian too, and Tony called me over. And a lot of the Italians had a nickname for me because I had red hair, so they called me Cavarouche, which means red cabbage. So the older guys always called me that. So he said, Cavarouche, come over here. So we went over, and he said, are you mad at me? And I said, no, why would I be mad at you? And he said, well, you know, he said, we went to the wake, but he said our son wouldn't go. His son was about in his 30s or 40s, and I said, I wouldn't have known if the president showed up. I said, I was too distraught. And I said, besides, I wouldn't be mad about something like that. And he says to me, well, you know, I'm going to be next. Will you promise me that you'll come to the wake? And I said, Tony, will you stop it? And his wife is trying to shoo-shoo him. And he says, no, please, promise me you'll come. I said, okay, I'll come to it. So we left. And as I was leaving, he said, hey, Kevirush, he said, I promise you that I will give you a sign that I know you're there. So I just waved him off, and we left. Well, 2 months later, Tony died. So my sister and I went down the street, went in the house, and there were a lot of people around, so we had to wait before we could go to the casket and, you know, say our prayers. And so I was glancing up at the flowers. There were lots of flowers, and there was a beautiful spray of yellow flowers, and it had, like, worked into a clock, which gave the time of day that Tony died.
1: Right.
4: I had never seen one like that. I have since seen a lot of them. So I said to my sister, look at that. He died at exactly 10:20, and that's the time Dad died. And she said, wow. So we finally got up to the casket, and I went to kneel, and just as I went to kneel, I felt something strange was going to happen, and just then the spray of flowers with the clock fell off the wall, hit the casket, hit our feet because we tried to jump back, and the undertaker happened to be there delivering chairs, so he came running over, and he says, oh, he said, I'm so sorry, are you hurt? I said, no, we're okay. And he said, that's never happened before. He said, I guess I'm going to have to put it back up. Well, we left, and my sister turned to me, and she said, because I forgot all about what Tony said to me, and she said, do you remember what Tony said to you, that if you showed up, he'd give you a sign?
1: Yes.
4: So I don't believe in coincidences. That's never happened before. The flowers looked like they were up there pretty good, and so I think that,
1: that was the sign. Oh, no. I think that was Tony's sign, all right.
4: Oh, yeah, absolutely.
1: But again, I'm not so sure how comfortable it makes me feel with the nature of what we've been learning about death. It's
4: That's true. That's very true.
1: Yeah, sure is.
4: You know, I listen to your program all the time, and I have a lot of questions going through my mind that I never had before because, like you said, well, we were Catholics, so we believed you die, you go to heaven.
1: Mm-hmm.
4: But so many things have happened to me that, you know, I know that there's an afterlife, but I think that Tony was determined to let me know.
1: Tony did. Thank you very much for the call. Well, yes, so much disturbing about, it's so contrary to what most of us believe about the nature of death, right? We've got the, I don't know, maybe you can throw in purgatory some, and then heaven, and then you got hell, and you've got all that stuff, but none of what we've been hearing, none, from the electronic voice phenomena to the stories to any of the rest of it, would suggest that that's what it is. Not to me, anyway. West of the Rockies, you're on the air. Hi.
5: Hi.
1: Welcome to the program.
5: Thank you.
1: What is your first name?
5: I'm Sandy.
1: Sandy. All right. Where are you, Sandy?
5: Juneau, Alaska.
1: Juneau, Alaska. Has it begun to get cold up there yet?
5: Well, we've had a couple of real hard frosts. 20 degrees at night.
1: Oh, well, that's cold.
5: But right now it's around in the 50s. So, and we have a lot of rain. You know, we're a rainforest.
1: Oh, I know. I know. Most people think Alaska's all equals. Well, Juneau's, you know, way down there.
5: Yeah.
1: The capital and all that.
5: And it's right on the ocean, and we get a lot of warm currents.
1: People don't know that your town is accessible only by air or sea. I mean, that's it, right?
5: That's correct. They keep saying they're thinking about building a road, but it would be a very expensive project.
1: Yes, it would. So Juneau is a very isolated town.
5: Yes.
1: Anyway, what's your story?
5: Well, this occurred about 20 years ago. I was going through a really bad divorce. There was a lot of violence in the marriage and stuff. And the doctor had given me some medication to help me sleep.
1: Mm-hmm.
5: Now, I was lying in bed, and I was lying on my stomach, and all of a sudden, I felt a very heavy pressure sit on the side of the bed right next to me. And I tried to get up to, you know, I was concerned that it was my soon-to-be ex-husband maybe sitting next to me or whatever.
1: Sure.
5: But I was trying to turn around to see, but I couldn't. And all of a sudden, I heard this. It was like a woman's laugh, and like a woman who was a really heavy smoker.
1: Uh-huh.
5: And she laughed.
1: A raspy laugh.
5: Yes, very, very gravelly sounding,
1: yes,
5: is what I call it. And I tried to sit up again, and it was like she flung herself backwards on top of me, and it was just laughing and laughing. So I tried to reach my arm around, and I grabbed the hair on the head, and I pulled it, and the head came off.
1: Oh, my God.
5: And so I'm holding it by the hair, and I look at it, and it's just a real wrinkly old face. And
1: most people would be inclined to drop it like a hot potato.
5: Well, I fainted, actually. Anyway, it woke up while it was in my hand, and that's when I fainted.
1: What? Say what? It woke up in your hand.
5: And so then I came to. My dog was whimpering and sniffing at me.
1: Boy, hey, I'm with you. I'd faint, too. I'd faint. Dead out.
5: Yes, I did.
1: Yeah.
5: And when I woke up, there were a few strands of hair in my hand.
1: Oh, my God.
5: And so for a minute there, I wanted to throw them away, you know, to just throw them out and get rid of it right away.
1: At the very least.
5: But I thought, you know, I'm going to put them on the nightstand. And so I did, and I sat up in bed for a long, long time. Finally, the dog fell asleep, and she seemed pretty calm. And so I went back to sleep, fortunately. And so I woke up in the next morning, and I remembered what had happened. And I looked over to the dresser where I'd put the hairs,
1: yes,
5: and they were gone. But I was so very terrified.
1: Oh, my God. Well, that qualifies as one of the worst I've heard. Thank you very much. Take care. Oh, now that's bad. That's really bad. You grab at a ghost's hair, and you grab it by the hair, and the head comes off in your hand. And then the head wakes up, and then our caller faints. And I don't blame our caller a bit. Good morning. You're on the air. Ghost to Ghost AM with Art Bell. Hi.
6: Hello, Art.
1: Hello. Where are you, sir?
6: Well, I'm traveling. I'm just east of St. Louis, traveling to Iowa.
1: Okay.
6: I have a good story here. I got plenty of stories, but my bizarre story is when I was 18 years old, back in 1990, I was a whole bunch of my buddies, and we got a house rented right out of high school and had a lot of fun. And one night, my buddy and I were staying up late and talking about stories and drinking a little bit, and he decided to spend the night, so I had the biggest room in the house, and I had a couch in there.
1: Uh-huh.
6: So he decided to sleep on the couch. Well, I went to sleep about 3 o'clock in the morning, and some odd reason, I woke up at 6 a.m., and there he was, elbows on the knees, and why is a ghost? And I said, hey, what's on there, bud? He says, you need to take me home, and you need to take me home now. So I took him home, and later that day, he gives me a call, and he goes, you need to come over. I need to tell you a story.
1: Mm-hmm.
6: So that night, I went over to his house, and he says, you went to sleep. Well, I didn't go to sleep at all. And I go, well, what happened? He goes, well, I was laying there. My face was facing the couch, and he says, I heard this woman's voice saying, I can't sleep. And he's like, what the heck? You know, so he turns around, and there's this lady standing there, and she goes, I can't sleep. And she's looking right at him. And reality hits him, and he's like, whoa. And he jumps back, and she jumps back, and she flies out of the room. And he realizes there was no legs. And he was awake until I woke up.
1: Did you say no legs?
6: Yeah. She floated away.
1: Just floated out of the room?
6: Out of the room.
1: Or through something? To
6: out of the door. Door was open. She went out the door.
1: Got it.
6: And what makes the story even more bizarre is the fact when he was telling me the story, I was kind of like, okay, whatever. He says, I was telling my dad about this story. And he says, what house was that? And he explained to where that house was at. He goes, well, his dad used to be a cop. Mm-hmm. My rookie year as a cop, I got a call in that house. And a lady was shot in that house and killed through the window, that front window there in the house.
1: Yeah. Well, a lot of this activity seems to circle around those who died, how should I put it, unexpectedly. I guess we all most of us die unexpectedly, but in a violent way, suicides seem to linger. There's more to this world we live in, than is apparent on the surface. And if tonight's program doesn't prove that, I don't know what does. From the high desert in the darkness, this is Coast to Coast AM on Halloween, or is it now the Day of the Dead?

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1: It is, and all of you, of course, what we're talking about tonight with you are entity attack stories. That is to say, people have actually been attacked by some sort of entity. And we've heard plenty of them, that's for sure. More straight ahead. This evening's program was designed to get you thinking, and I would presume it's probably done that. By the way, if you saw my webcam photo, Richard in Oregon, Wisconsin says, "Hey, Art, nice hat you're wearing in your webcam. You can never underestimate the power of the cylindrical pyramid." First time caller line, you're on the air. Hi.
2: Hi, my name's Jason. I'm calling from Ark City, Kansas. I listen to you on 98.7 KFH.
1: Yes, sir. Welcome.
2: Tonight I was taking my kids trick-or-treating, and I remember this story my friend told me quite some time ago. I walked by this same area tonight. It's a house that's been bulldozed here in town. It's part of the college now that's here in town. I was walking by it one time when I was about 13 or 14 years old with my friend Ron.
1: Yes.
2: And he was telling me about living in that house when he was younger. And he was laying in his bed one night watching TV, and straight out from the wall came a little boy and his dog. And it was obviously a ghost. He said it was opaque and had red eyes, and it was just very scary to him. And he pulled the covers up over his head, and he felt the breath of this little kid, you know, bending over and looking at him.
1: Aye, aye, aye.
2: And so he told me this story, and we were walking by the house, and right about that time, I said, "You know what, I don't believe ghosts anyway." And my feet came straight up out from underneath me. I fell flat on my face.
1: Yes.
2: And it was like a magnet had latched onto my heels and pulled me straight down. It was one of the craziest experiences I think I've ever had.
1: This, sir, is a recurring theme tonight. Those who mock seem to, well, not make out too well.
2: It seems to be that way, definitely.
1: Doesn't it? All right, thank you very, very much for the call. Apparently, you can be skeptical and safe, but if you move and cross over the line into mocking, well, you've been listening, right? Yeah. Wildcard line, you're on the air. Hello.
3: Hello there, Art. How you doing?
1: I'm fine. What is your first name?
3: My first name is Clint.
1: Clint. Okay, Clint. What's up?
3: All right. Okay. Well, here's my story. I haven't told it for a long time, so let's see if I can remember it. This happened to me back in high school. I'm 35 now, so it's been a while. But as I got older and I realized that more people probably wouldn't believe me, I stopped telling it. So in high school, I had some friends that lived out of town. We lived in a small town in northern Canada. And I had some friends, and their father was a guide, and he would go out in the woods and hunt for animals with you know, people that came into town or whatever. And he was out of town, so we were staying with my friends. And we were going into town to pick up some groceries and whatnot one late night. And as we were driving, I started feeling really panicky and really nervous. So I said, "Can you stop the car for a second? I think I'm having a panic attack or something." And I've never had one before, so I didn't know what was wrong.
1: Right.
3: So we pulled over, and I get out, and I was outside, so I thought I'd do what guys do when they're outside of the car, you know, at night.
1: Yes.
3: And the car started to move, so I knew that somebody was moving around inside of the car. So I went up, and one of the guys, his name was Kevin, he was getting into the driver's seat, and he's like 14 or 15 years old at the time.
1: Uh-huh.
3: And it was winter, it was snow, and I said, "You know, I don't want to go back if you're driving. I just, because I have this weird feeling, maybe that's what I was worried about, was a car accident or something."
1: Yes.
3: So he goes, "Well, we're going to go back to the house, grab some money," because they had forgotten some money, "and we'll come back and pick you up on the way back," because I said I just walked. So I said, "Okay." So anyways, they take off, and I'm just kind of walking, and I'm still feeling kind of nervous, but I'm okay. And there's houses here and there, but it's on the woods, so they're far apart. You can see the lights
1: yes.
3: in the snow. And all of a sudden, I see the headlights turn around. The car's way up around the lake, and the car's turning back, coming. It's about a mile away. So I thought, I'm going to play a joke on them, and I'm going to run up on the side of the hill in the snow. They'll go by. They won't see me, and they'll think, where did Clint go?
1: Right.
3: So I ran up. I'm standing on the side of the road, and I got my hands on my knees, and I'm kind of giggling. And all of a sudden, I don't know if this is related or not, but my vision went blurry, and as the car went by, I thought I saw a hearse driving by. And I thought, okay, that was supposed to be them, but that was a big black car.
1: Yes.
3: And then I heard somebody say my name from behind me. They went, Clint, really quietly like that.
1: Yes.
3: So I stood up, and I ran down this little hill out onto the road, and I was standing there, and I was really scared, and I was 17, 16, 17. I started to cry because I was, I didn't know what to do. I didn't know where to run because I couldn't see anything, and suddenly I saw two white figures. And I thought maybe it was a stop sign or something because they were just standing there and they were white in the distance. Then they started moving and coming towards me and they were yelling my name.
1: Yes.
3: So I knew then which way to run. So I ran the other way towards the city. And I ran and I ran, and it was about half a mile from the city actually at this point. So I got to the city. At the very edge of the town was a skating rink. And my friends were in the car going around in circles yelling my name. So I ran up and I jumped in the car and I said, go, go, go. And so they just started driving quickly down the road, and I told them what I had seen, and I thought maybe it was them yelling my name that I had heard, but it was different in my head. And I said, why did you guys turn around and come back? And they were looking scared at this point, and they said, well, we were driving, and suddenly they turned and looked at each other and said, do you feel that? And he said, yeah, Clint's in trouble. So they turned their car around to come back and get me.
1: Huh. Wow.
3: That's my...
1: Yeah,
3: story.
1: And that's a good one. Thank you very much.
3: Thank you.
1: Take care. East of the Rockies, you're on the air. Hi.
4: Hi there. This is my first time calling, so I'm a little bit nervous.
1: Oh, that's all right. Relax, take a deep breath, and fire away. What is your first name?
4: My name's Chet.
1: Okay.
4: And I'm calling from Virginia.
1: Yes, sir.
4: And this happened approximately, happened in the year 2000 in August. And it was one night I went to bed, and... It was sweltery Virginia summer.
1: Mm-hmm.
4: And all of a sudden the room got really, really, really cold. I was lying in bed. And some of your other callers noted a paralysis. Well, I felt a total paralysis, total fear, straight through me. And the bed started shaking.
1: Huh, just like in the movies, huh?
4: Yeah, I mean, it wasn't violent. I mean, it wasn't picking up or anything, but it was shaking. It woke me up.
1: Good enough.
4: Yes. I opened my eyes, and I turned to the side, and I saw a little girl. She must have been like 8 or 9, blonde hair, and looked into her eyes, and her eyes were empty.
1: Empty?
4: Yeah, empty. You know how people have emotions in their eyes
1: yes,
4: and whatnot?
1: Yes, of course, yes. You can see life. Yes, you can see life in eyes, I guess.
4: Yeah. Well, this girl was smiling, but her eyes were empty.
1: I've got it.
4: Well, at that time, I closed my eyes, and I started praying, and everything stopped. And, I mean, I thought nobody was going to believe me. But I thought, I was all shook up. So later that day, I went to go tell my mom. And my mom says, oh, so it's happened to you. I said, what? Said yes, both me and your grandmother have had the same thing happen. Well, it turns out, my mom's side was very religious, where my dad's side wasn't.
1: Mm-hmm.
4: Well, I got married about a year and a half later, and my wife, she said the same thing happened to her.
1: Well, all right, there you are. Again, ladies and gentlemen, multiple persons either affected by the same event or witness to them. There's been a lot of that tonight. West of the Rockies, you're on the air. Hello.
5: Hello. Hi, my name is Richard. I listen to KFYI 550 in Phoenix.
1: Yes, sir.
5: Yeah, beautiful program. Subscribe to the newsletter and everything. I've got lots of experiences with ghosts, probably too much to talk about on the radio.
1: All right, just give me your best one.
5: Okay. One time I was visiting, I was with friends with Beijing, in Beijing, China.
1: Yes.
5: And I was in my hotel room. The Hua Bay Hotel, to be exact. And while I was in there, I was taking a shower. The AC was on inside the place very low, but you could see some steam in the shower. But what happened was a knock on my door inside the shower, well, on the outside the bathroom, the door pushed open, and it got super cold in the bathroom, and I'm standing in the hot water of the shower, and a gigantic plume comes into the bathroom, blows open the shower curtain. I knew right there what it was. I knew definitely it was an entity, and it felt like it maybe even might have been a warrior, an old Chinese warrior from way back. And and then I put a whole bunch of those red Chinese dream catchers around my room, and it went away after that.
1: Yeah, I think I would have too. I utilize dream catchers as well.
5: Yes. I got one more quick experience to try to tell you about. I've had a lot of them at Honolulu Airport. I worked in Hawaii for a while. Even had friends who I worked with been held down out there while working. But there's an instance where I was working in an apartment complex doing security in Hawaii, and I broke the sink, the handle to the sink, when I was on duty on this first night on my post out there, and the handle broke up into a whole bunch of pieces in my hand. And I was walking around that same building later that night, and I could feel something weird already over there just to begin with. And I'm walking down, I'm looking down on the floor of one of the hallways I'm walking through, and right there, smack dab in the middle of the floor, is a handle, just like the one that fits on that sink that I broke. So I didn't have to make an incident report or write it up or anything. I just put the handle on the sink and I said, "Thank you, whoever gave me this."
1: And went on your way. Yeah, got it. All right. Well, I'm not sure what to make of that one. Providence, some kind of providence. International Line, you're on the air. Hello.
6: Hey, how you doing?
1: I'm doing all right, sir. What is your first name?
6: Dimas.
1: Okay, welcome to the program.
6: Thank you.
1: Go ahead.
6: Okay, I have two, and they're real quick. The first one, I'm an avid bike rider. I'm in Sun City, California, riding up the hill on my way home. And I, all of a sudden, everything stopped. I don't remember actually falling, but when I did wake in my bed, I was scabbed on my shoulder, and my bike was perfectly put in the backyard where I always put it. And I'm in my house, I'm in the bed, and the door's locked, nothing is touched. The only odd thing about it is I had a perfectly round circle on my, my wrist. Everyone always asks me, what is that, what happened, you know, but it isn't consistent with a fall. And it has a little right off the right of the center of it. There's a line in it as though it were something in it. I know it seems odd to say, but that's exactly what's going on. And that, I mean, after it happened, I just forgot about it or whatever. But the more I think about it, it is extremely odd for me to just, as much as I ride a bike, just to fall. I don't remember falling. I don't remember any type of pain. But what is extremely odd is I woke up in my bed on my back. My bike is perfectly where I put it all the time. And then I have this circle as if it was a mark, something on my wrist.
1: Pretty weird, all right. I'm not sure what you could attribute that to, though. First time caller line, you're on the air. Hi.
7: Hi, Art. This is Paris calling from New York City.
1: Yes, Paris.
7: In 1997, I was up in Warren, Rhode Island, recording an album. I'm a musician.
1: Yes, sir.
7: And usually at the end of the day after recording, I would go out running every night. And
1: sure.
7: One night, you know, maybe a month into the recording, I went out running, and I would run along this bike path. It would go about five blocks before it got to this wooded area, and the bike path would go down by the ocean,
1: mm-hmm.
7: where there were no lights, which was not really a big deal. And I would run. It was about an hour run, and I would do this every night. And one night, when I came to the wooded area, it was pretty foggy, and I tried to run down the path, but something compelled me not to. Like, it was definitely fear completely stopping me, and I thought that was ridiculous, and I kept trying to run down the path, and I couldn't do it. I literally was standing there going, this is ridiculous. I'm a grown man.
1: Huh.
7: But I actually went back to the studio and just ran around the block a couple of times. Then the very next night, I went to do the same run, and I went down the path. It was no big deal. But on my way back, when I cleared the wooded area and got back into the city, there was this street light that lights up the area right there, and there was this big dumpster. And just as I got to the dumpster, a man ran out from behind the dumpster and ran straight towards me. He was wearing huge boots and a big, long trench coat, and he was totally silhouetted. And as he came toward me, he disappeared just as he got to me, and I had, like, braced myself to fight.
1: Oh,
7: I was, like, looking on all directions, and he was gone. And I literally ran back to the studio as fast as I can, the four blocks. I ran to the studio and swung the door open, and he was like, "What happened? What happened?" And I was like, I didn't even know what to say because it just seemed so absurd. They all felt like I got into a fight. And I must stress that I was kind of like the skeptic of the band, you know.
1: And now?
7: And I'm completely not skeptical at all, but the guy who ran the recording studio looked at me and he goes, "Was he wearing a long black trench coat and a hat?" I said, "Yes, he was." He said, "That was Mr. Colt." I said, "Mr. Colt?" He goes, "Everybody sees Mr. Colt around here."
1: And Mr. Colt is?
7: He went on to explain that it's the man who created the Colt 45. He had apparently died in war in Rhode Island. Later on, when I was back in New York after we made the record, I actually went online and looked him up, and I saw a photograph of him. And even though I only saw him in silhouette, I definitely recognized the form and the jacket and the big coat he was wearing. And that's the story.
1: Appreciate it, too. Thank you very much. Take
7: you're
1: care.
7: Welcome.
1: Have a good night. What's left of it? Wildcard Line, you're on the air. Hello.
8: Yes. Calling from the Bay Area, San Francisco.
1: Yes, sir.
8: I had, when I was growing up, lived in this house that was built in the late 1800s, and always felt something or presence around when I was a teenager, like something where you just kind of glance, look up the stairway, and see something.
1: You know, sir, you know, not very long ago on this program, we had somebody on who said that everybody has the ability to know when they're being stared at. Most everybody has that. If you know, if you're standing and somebody's staring at you from behind you where you cannot see them, you can feel their presence.
8: Right. Well, we my mom kind of a bohemian late 60s, early 70s, went out, had this artist as a boyfriend, and he had brought this new painting in and hung it up on the wall. It was a figure, a humanoid figure, kind of chained to some abstract buildings.
1: Yes.
8: Well, a lot of things started happening around the house. We'd wake up in the morning, all the furniture would be overturned, magazines thrown around. Next night, something else would happen. All the dishes would be out of the cupboard and so on. Well, my mom had a lot of friends in the arts and so on, and she knew this medium. And this medium came in, and several of them tried to contact this ghost that they thought was or entity or something that was causing all the problems. And they wrote on a piece of paper, or they all held a pencil by the eraser and by this medium asked questions. Well, they asked what it was upset, and it said one word wrote across the paper, chained, asked what the name was. It wrote Leonard.
1: Did you say chained?
8: Chained, yes.
1: Huh.
8: And asked what his name was, and it wrote Leonard on the paper, asked how old he was. He said 10. Well, later my mom went to the Historical Society and looked up who built the house, found out that he had a son named Leonard that had died of rheumatoid fever.
1: Oh, brother.
8: At the age
1: of 10. Oh, brother.
8: So we took the painting out of the house, and nothing ever happened after that.
1: All right. Well, that's quite enough. Believe me, the show is over. We have got to go. This has been Ghost to Ghost on Halloween, now the Day of the Dead. From the high desert, Crystal Gale always has just the right words to get us out of here with. It's been a great weekend, and I hope you'll think about what you heard.
9: Midnight.

0: from the high desert of the great American Southwest, I bid you once again good evening, or good morning as the case may be. In my time zone, Halloween continues, and so, of course, Ghost to Ghost continues as well. Our annual trek through the weird, the bizarre, the strange, and the true. Those stories. That's what we tell. It is completely caller-driven. We don't have guests. You are the ones who get to tell the stories. And it generally is all the scarier because of that. Last night was certainly no exception, and I suspect tonight will be a continuation of that that very fine tradition done over many, many years on this program now. And so we'll get to all that. A couple of announcements up front. This was kind of cool. Just got it. Dear Art, just thought you'd like to know, tonight, Halloween night, Art Bell's stock on the Rogue Market reached $35,000 per share. In fact, it closed at $35,000. That's midnight Eastern time. This art is a solid position for a terrific climb tomorrow. Just last Monday, which was Black Monday for Wall Street, you announced your stock had, on the same day, passed the $30,000 mark, and I predicted this week it would go to $35,000. And as of this moment, or the closing of the Rogue Market, it has done exactly that. So you watch now, over the weekend and into next week, she's headed toward $40,000. You get a chance to go to the Rogue Market, jump on over and make a mint in Rogue dollars. How do you find the Rogue Market? You go to my website at www.artbell.com, and you will see it on the left-hand side, the link to the Rogue Market. Just feel free to jump on over. In addition, last night I put up a really strange picture from Strange Universe. In fact, I said it was going to be tonight the program covering the alien body that I've got on the website, the photo of the alien body, is going to be on Strange Universe Monday night. So I missed it by a day, or they moved it by a day, I think. And, in a lot of ways, that photograph more befits Halloween than it does an alien, I think. You look at that photograph, and there is something more horribly creature-like about it. Something out of a bad dream here on Earth than you would find elsewhere. But it is represented to be the body of an alien, and the story will unfold Monday on Strange Universe. And also, this note up front, Hi Art, here is a report of a significant Halloween sighting from Reno, Nevada. My name is Jeremy, gives his whole name. I'll give it, Jeremy Dunn. I'm the board op here at KOH until midnight Friday nights. He says, I had a couple of listeners call to report a red light moving very slowly south of town. They tracked it for several minutes. I went outside and I saw it myself. Now this is my board op. I called the Reno Tahoe Airport, and guess what? They were getting calls on it. The tower saw it, and as a matter of fact, had it on radar, but did not know what it was. A departing flight reported the object to be at about 9,000 feet altitude. Thought you'd like to know, Jeremy, 73, is Jeremy, oh, he's a ham. Jeremy is also a ham. So there you go, a Halloween sighting of all things of a red light, noted even by radar up there, as things continue to flash across our skies. Another very good Phoenix picture coming shortly. As a matter of fact, not of the original March 13th Phoenix lights, but of a recent UFO right over the city of Phoenix. What is it about Phoenix that's attracting UFOs? Linda will have a specific report on this one coming up this Sunday. At any rate, we launch into the world of the unseen shortly. And it's interesting, I was doing an interview, or did a sort of an off-the-cuff interview on KST in Sacramento earlier in the day. And since it is Halloween, they decided to call me and do a brief interview on Halloween. And I told the talk show host there, go ahead, give it a shot. Try it after the interview. I said it on the air. Open your lines and don't laugh at people. Don't scoff at them. And just watch what happens. And then I later got a fax and said, boy, were you right. Lines lit up and stayed lit up. Thanks. Now, why would ghost stories be important to hear beyond the obvious fun, the vicarious fun, I might add, of hearing somebody else scared out of their wits? Now, I say vicarious because that's really what it is, when it, at least for me, when it comes down to something really happening to you, as in me, then the vicarious part of it dies a little bit. And I found out the other night, scared the hell out of me during the Brad Steiger interview. I know that a lot of you heard it, but right in the middle of that interview, just as I finished a break and the music was fading and I took my headphones off to head off into the other room, something went on my door. And I mean, just like that. I don't even know that my mic was able to adequately reproduce the pounding sound that occurred on my door. Really, really loud. Not an outside door. No outside rattle. No rock. None of that baloney. This was something that pounded on my door to the degree that I'm sure had I been all the way turned around and seen it, the door would have rattled inward. Visibly. And so since I was already on the way up, I went right over and opened the door that quick. And there was nothing there. Now, there are four possibilities in my home for such a sound. Three of them are kitty cats who were sound asleep on my bed. The fourth is my wife, who also, until I interrupted her, was sound asleep on our bed. So, in other words, none of the four suspects had made the sound. So what pounded on my door at a decibel level that would cause Alfred Hitchcock, were he around, to raise his eyes in surprise? I have no idea. But I do know this. The vicarious part of it stopped like that, and the actual scary part of it began for me. It really was scary. So anyway, I will attempt to vicariously enjoy the ghost stories of all of you out there beginning shortly. Well, all right, we're about ready to get underway, though I do have a current situation here I suppose I should address. I just got this from John in Santa Barbara. Hi, Art, I know you're not on the air right now. It's 15 minutes before the show. I am in Santa Barbara. I live alone and just went into my bathroom to find the bottom of my shower, my tub, shower in the tub, red with what looks like blood. There is also a red stain of a handprint on the wall in the shower. Oh, I've been here about a year now and have never had anything or seen anything like this before. I don't really know what to do. I'm shaking now. I'm not sure I'm going to stay in this place tonight. I was wondering if, when you get on the air, you might be able to ask your listeners for advice. I've tried to call my landlady, but there is no answer at her place, of course. Right now I'm thinking of heading to a motel. What would you do? I wish you a good and safe Halloween. I'm sure not going to forget this for a long time. Hope the motel has a radio so I can hear your show. Well, listen, my friend. If your shower is covered with blood, and if there really is a bloody hand stain on the shower wall, my most sincere advice to you would be to call 911. Before concluding that you are merely having a Halloween prank, I think that I would get hold of the police. And they will quickly enough tell you if you have blood on your wall, if you have blood in your shower. And if you do, it is better that you would call 911 than your landlady or somebody else. Believe me. All right, now to the phones and the unexpected. Whatever it is going to be tonight, here it comes. West of the Rockies, you are on the air. Good evening.
1: Hello.
0: Hello.
1: Yeah, I'm in Cape Junction, Oregon.
0: Cape Junction, Oregon, all right.
1: Yeah, my mother was a faith healer, and I've seen a lot of things over the years. I'm 46 years old. They don't scare me anymore, but I've had several of them happen. One of them that really sticks out in my mind, several years ago when my would-be wife and I were together, we were at my mother's house sleeping on the floor, and I woke up about 3 o'clock in the morning, and I seen this mist at the end of the bed, and it was a gray mist. And so I lit up a cigarette, and I'm watching it, and it's moving back and forth, and it looked like the Grim Reaper is what it looked like. And my wife woke up, seen it, hollered, and it went away. A week later, she become very ill, and we took her to the doctor. They said it was an inflamed ovary. I took her home. We took her back again in another week, and they said it was stomach flu. And finally, something just told me to take her to another doctor, and her appendix broke, had been broke for 2 weeks, and she almost died.
0: Oh, that's much too long. 2 weeks is much too long.
1: Yeah, well, the doctors told her it was an inflamed ovary or stomach flu, but I got worried. She was looking really bad.
0: Well, she was lucky to be alive at all.
1: Well, yeah, some kind of antibiotics in her system formed a bag around it, and that's the only thing that saved her. But there's been several incidents. I've made several predictions. 9 of them come true, the ones that I made, and it's scary sometimes.
0: All right, my friend, thank you very much for the call. The human body is an amazing thing, far more amazing than the scientists are able to yet discern. In some cases, the human body is capable of protecting against what otherwise would be a fatal disease. And there are no exceptions. Sometimes things just cure themselves. Cancer, AIDS, to the point that AIDS can no longer, you know, the HIV virus can no longer be detected. People have cured themselves literally from the deathbed. Daniel Brinkley is capable of healing himself. He's proven that to me and to a lot of other people as well. It can be done. A miracle? I don't know. What do you think? First time caller line, you're on the air. Good evening.
2: Good evening.
0: Where, pray tell, are you, sir?
2: I'm Samuel, and I'm on the island of Kauai.
0: The island of Kauai, the beautiful island of Kauai. Yes, sir.
2: It is. Okay, I got one that should freak you out. I was about 6 years old and laying in bed. And we had a clock radio, and I know it was like about 4:07, maybe 4:08 in the morning. And I just woke up for some reason. I have no idea why. And I had this really kind of creepy feeling. And I looked up, and there was, of course, I didn't know it at the time, but I know today it was, it certainly looked like the Grim Reaper. It was the black hood. Couldn't see the face, and I just freaked.
0: That might have been the devil.
2: The devil?
0: The devil.
2: Well, why do you say that?
0: Oh, well, it just might have been. I mean, generally, when people talk about visitations by guides or angels that are going to take them, you know, from this life into the next, they are light creatures, or they're wearing white clothing. Now, if you're a guy had on black clothing, kind of a men in black, MIB from below, you know,
2: Yeah.
0: That, you know, I'm not, now look, I'm not trying to worry you. I'm just saying that you might want to review the way you're living your life.
2: Well, no, no. Let me finish the story first off.
0: All right.
2: Okay, so I kind of freaked, didn't quite like the character that I saw in front of me, so I closed my eyes, kind of pulled the covers up over me, and I had this tingly kind of sparkly sensation of I don't know what you would call it, energy or something or other, and I closed my eyes, and a couple seconds or I don't know how long it was, a minute, I opened my eyes again, and I knew I was awake, and I looked up, and I could see our hallway ceiling passing in front of me, up above me, and I went, what the heck is going on here? And I was freaking floating, man, down to, I wasn't walking because I was on my back, and I'm cruising down our hallway, and I certainly closed my eyes again because I did not like what I was experiencing.
0: Would have been a good opportunity to change some light bulbs if you'd
2: So I closed my eyes again, and we had another clock radio in the digital, you know what I mean, in the living room.
0: Yes.
2: And I opened my eyes again, and I'm laying on the floor in my living room underneath our coffee table with, I could see the clock radio, the digital lit up, and like 1 minute had passed from when I could see the clock when I was in the bedroom and I first experienced this. And so I was completely wide awake, and needless to say, I didn't move. I slept underneath our coffee table until the sun come up. But
0: So then you don't really know, do you, what occurred? You don't really know?
2: Well, of course, I'm 6 years old. How would I know what I still don't know to this day what the heck happened. Mm-hmm. But
0: you must have been a bad six-year-old.
2: A bad...
0: You must have really done something terrible. To have
2: I was a bad 20-year-old. I was a good 6-year-old.
0: All right. Thank you very much for the call.
2: You're welcome.
0: A bad 20-year-old. Yeah, we were all bad 20-year-olds, weren't we? You know, just, you know, there's some way, somehow, that I suppose I have to hope that God judges people at a latter age, and that may want to be one of the bad things about dying at 20. I mean, think back to in your own life, you know. You'd have died at 20 and gone through a full life review, short as it would have been at that point. At the age of 20, you would look a whole lot different than you would at 40, 50, 60, 70 years old. Think about it. Wild Card Line, you're on the air. Hi.
3: How you doing, Lord?
0: I'm doing all right. Where are you?
3: It's in New Orleans.
0: New Orleans, yes, sir.
3: We're getting better, too.
0: I know New Orleans. New Orleans really is a place where this kind of stuff flourishes.
3: Yeah, and the one I'm going to tell you, it has something to do with Marie Laveau.
0: Oh, really?
3: Yeah, and it's a real spooky story, but it actually happened. I kid you not. And this is how it happened. I had some friends that were in a play at UNO. It was like a teleplay film. And one of the pictures I had was the girl who played Marie Laveau. And I had dug them up a couple of months ago.
0: Dug them up. All right. On that note, we're going to have to pause.
3: Okay.
0: Because we're at break point here now. Do you want to hold on and we'll let you unwind your story? And it's...
3: Oh, I got so many stories from being down here, but this one...
0: This is the one we... Right. That's what we want. The very best story you've got, and it sounds like that's what's just ahead. As we do every year, this is Ghost to Ghost AM.

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1: Now, back to our wild card line. You're back on the air again.
2: How you doing, Art?
1: All right.
2: I'll just recap it for a little bit. Actually, I was looking for some important papers, you know, and I was scrummaging around boxes and stuff, and I was digging in this one box, and I came across a picture of this girl who acted in a movie about Marie Laveau. And, you know, you're an aficionado for exotic girls and stuff.
1: Oh, yes.
2: You know, and this picture was beautiful, and I said, I had to have it. You know, I just asked her if I could have it, and she said, yeah. She was surprised that somebody wanted a picture of her. So anyway, I said, I'm going to put this on my wall. And so I took it, and I put it on the wall next to a poster. Okay, and it was, you know, right behind a lamp, but you could see it when you walked in the room. And, so, you know, that night I went to bed, woke up the next morning.
1: Oh, darn, I was going to guess she came to you in the night.
2: Well, let me finish. Let me finish.
1: All right.
2: It totally blew me away. I was getting up out of bed, and the lamp was still on, right? And there was a reflection on a dark TV screen, and the reflection was about 6 inches by 6 inches.
1: And?
2: And it was some mad character, a devious-looking smile. It wasn't me. It was coming from the wall where I placed this picture of the girl that played Marie Laveau. And by just putting the picture in a certain way with a poster behind it and whatnot,
1: yes,
2: this mad image came out on the screen of the TV. It was just a reflection. And I said, my God, what is that, you know? And I got up and it disappeared, you know? And I said, man, this is strange. And I turned the lamp off and there was no reflection there, you know? And so that night, the same thing, you know, I got the lamp on. I turn off the TV, and the reflection comes back of this mad-looking person, devious-looking face.
1: Yes.
2: I'm going, man, this is crazy, you know? And what I did was, eventually, I just moved the picture to another spot, and the thing went away.
1: Well, I guess one could conclude that you were getting a distorted reflection of her in the television, or it may be the reflection of her in any other object would be a creature that you would not want to meet in the middle of the night. I really thought your story was going somewhere else. I thought perhaps in the morning you would have awakened with the need for a cigarette, though you don't even smoke, or something like that. In other words, she came to you in the midst of the night, but no. East of the Rockies, you're on the air on Ghost to Ghost AM. Hello.
3: How you doing, Art?
1: Just fine.
3: I'm from Gulfport, Florida.
1: Gulfport, Florida. Okay.
3: Yeah. All the way across the continent from you.
1: Yes.
3: It's
1: a little continent, though, now.
3: Well, that's true, especially nowadays.
1: Yes.
3: I wanted to tell you about something that happened in about 1977, 1978.
1: First person to you?
3: To me.
1: Okay.
3: At the time, I was working at O'Hare Airport. I was working security there, my first job. And I was living in Chicago with four other roommates.
1: Mm-hmm.
3: You know, all guys. That way, we didn't have to worry about, you know, doing laundry and stuff. You know, everybody's stuff was all over the place, and we didn't give a care. So... You know, I worked late nights.
1: Communal trash.
3: Yeah, basically.
1: Yeah, I think I've got the picture.
3: Typical bachelor pad, you know.
1: Mm.
3: I worked late nights predominantly. But one night, it was Halloween night in, like I said, 77 or 78.
1: Mm-hmm.
3: I worked in the evening from 4 to 12. And when I got home, now these guys... You know, the other three guys had been sort of dabbling in the occult. They'd gotten a bunch of books on demonology and stuff.
1: Oh my!
3: Yeah,
1: your roommates were doing this, huh?
3: Yeah, they were doing that.
1: Now that's a red flag right away. Didn't that worry you a little bit?
3: Not really, because I have my own beliefs, and I'm not really that.
1: I mean, you weren't worried about ending up on a sacrifice altar some night with the three of them staring at you?
3: No, not really.
1: All right.
3: These guys were a little bit nuts, but they weren't that bad.
1: Mm-hmm.
3: I think I would have, I would like to think that I would have...
1: What is your first name?
3: Eric.
1: I mean, Eric, they would be looking down at you saying, Eric, we gave you every opportunity to join us. We really wish you had. But now we need you for a higher purpose. And then there would be this long, jagged, twisted knife. You know how that goes.
3: Oh, yeah, yeah. All,
1: and
3: all
1: at any rate... The,
3: ritual not, sacrifice.
1: That's right. So none of that was true.
3: No, none of that. None of that. But I came home, and I found that they had gone into the basement. Now, this was a big, you know, long apartment building, you know, two blocks long. It was a zigzag architecture, sort of like an L-shaped pattern.
1: Mm-hmm.
3: And in our section of the building, we had exclusive use of the basement. And I came home and I looked around and I didn't see them anywhere. And I happened to notice that one of their books was out on the table. So I went down looking for them in the basement. And they'd gone ahead and made the protective circle of sanctified sand and
1: yes.
3: They had the pentacle in on the
1: pentagram
3: on the inside of the circle of sand,
1: mm-hmm.
3: And one of the guys was doing some sort of a summoning, attempting to summon a demon.
1: Yes.
3: And like I said, I'm not exactly the most believing individual in the world. I've got my, you know, I've got my own religious beliefs, but the demonology in that, I. Sort of,
1: that's okay. Here they were trying to summon up something with big teeth, and...
3: And right in the middle of it, I made the comment, if there is a devil, give us a sign.
1: Oh, wait a minute. That makes you part of it, you know.
3: Well, yeah, I guess so, but at the same time, I was being a sarcastic little schnook.
1: Peer pressure, I guess.
3: Well, no, I was being sarcastic.
1: So you
3: I
1: said,
3: was...
1: fine, if there's a devil, let's have a sign, and what happened?
3: Well... Inside the basement, far corner, was a footlocker. Okay, old World War I wooden footlocker.
1: Right.
3: And inside that footlocker was a radio. It's funny, you'd mentioned the transistor radio earlier.
1: Right.
3: This was a transistor radio. It had been in a fire. It was one of the other guys. It was. It had been his brother's, and he had stuck it inside the footlocker after it had burned. Why, I don't know, but he did. And it was one of those things where the footlocker itself was damaged. Nobody could get into it without destroying it because his younger brother had gone ahead and pulled a practical joke on him and stuck some super glue in there.
1: Yep, that'll do it. All right, so we've got to get to the punchline
3: right.
1: here.
3: The key had broken off. Nobody could get in.
1: Right.
3: That radio had not worked in I don't know how long. Immediately after I said, you know, give us a sign,
1: yes.
3: That radio started playing.
1: Well,
3: she is a devil woman with evil on her mind.
1: It started playing that.
3: That's correct.
1: Do you understand the implications of that for your soul?
3: Yeah.
1: That's a very nice laugh you have, but I'm being very serious. Do you
3: I understand what you're saying.
1: Are you ready for the ride?
3: There won't be. There won't be.
1: Uh-huh.
3: I know where I'm going.
1: Do you? Yeah. Have you ever been in an elevator in like a 50 or 60 story building and, you know, you press the down thing and it's like you lose some of your weight and you can feel yourself lightening up as it goes down?
3: Oh, yeah.
1: Uh-huh. Well, that's nothing compared to the ride you're going to take.
3: Well, maybe.
1: Just having fun with you. But that is not good. You do not, particularly in a situation of a circle of safety, protection, a pentagram, three other guys, ask for a sign from the devil, and then obviously get one and not be somewhat concerned about your ultimate destination, and it won't be on a L-1011. West of the Rockies, you're on the air. Hello.
4: Well, hello, Art. How are you?
1: I'm fine.
4: I'm really glad you took this call. I want to tell you something that happened to me about 23 years ago.
1: Where are you now?
4: Okay, this is Lady of Kinnick. I'm in Kinnick, Alaska.
1: Oh, no kidding. Oh, wonderful.
4: Yeah.
1: Okay.
4: And this happened back when I wasn't living right. And
1: you mean you were?
4: I was not living right.
1: living a little on the wild side, fast lane, that kind of thing?
4: Yeah,
1: it
4: was worse than that.
1: Worse
4: anyway,
1: than that.
4: It was down in Fort Lauderdale, down from the Broward General Hospital. There was this house, and they went and they turned it into a haunted house. And it had, like, all these exhibits and booths and everything.
1: Oh, you mean like a commercial haunted house?
4: Yeah, it was a commercial one.
1: Right.
4: Well, what had happened is my father was killed on Thanksgiving Day before I was born. And I wasn't born until 3 days after Christmas, so
1: killed,
4: I never...
1: Killed as in murdered, you mean?
4: No, he went in an airplane crash.
1: Okay.
4: And they didn't find his body till I was like 6 months old.
1: Right.
4: And my auntie, who's was very psychic, it's on my mother's side of the bloodline, that's their problem, and there was this pair of wooden shoes that he had brought back from when he was in the military, and he gave them to my auntie, and she had them in this, like a china closet where my uncle had gone all over the world and collected all these things, and I always wanted them wooden shoes. And she passed over, and the shoes came to me, and I had them. I was living in this apartment, and there was a television set that had not worked in years. And I went and had a bedspread put over it, and I had this big mirror to where you kind of see yourself laying on the bed. Like I said, I wasn't living right back in them days.
1: There's nothing wrong with that.
4: I know.
1: Anyway, so, yes.
4: Anyway, what had happened is I went to this haunted house exhibit, and the very last exhibit before you go out the door, there was this plaster of Paris skull, and it looked really, really real. And I reached over and I grabbed it, and I put it in this big handbag I had,
1: right.
4: And I booked out with it, and I had this thing for a couple of months. I moved to this apartment, I took the skull, and I had it on top of this old TV, which had not been used in years. There was no plugs on the wall. I just had it like a table. I guess you could call it an altar.
1: My mama told me to be careful about chicks who carry skulls.
4: Oh, man, it gets worse.
1: Okay.
4: And I had this skull sitting on top of this TV, and I had a wooden shoe on each side of it, and the mirror was behind it, and I had this crocheted green thing like hanging up wispy over the mirror. And I went to sleep, and at this time my son was just a little itty bitty, just a couple of months old, and I went into the sleep and I kept hearing this voice, and it told me to wake up, and it's like I had a really hard time waking up. And when I woke up, this is gospel, just like on them biker shirts where you see the skull with the flames shooting out of the side.
1: Yes.
4: There was no ashtrays. There was no cigarettes.
1: Yes.
4: From the side of this skull, there was these flames that were just absolutely shooting out like there was a blowtorch turned on.
1: Really?
4: And the inside of the shoes, like where it would go in the inside of your feet, was just absolutely charred. So I got up. I took my son. I set him outside the apartment on the grass. I went into the bathroom because all I had was a shower, and I dumped the diaper bucket. And I got a bucket of water, and I went ahead and poured it over this skull and everything.
1: You had to put the skull out?
4: You betcha. Let me tell you something. This is going to blow your mind.
1: Okay,
4: when I walked outside and let the smoke come out of the apartment,
1: yes.
4: These two little girls that I knew that were teenagers, they worked at Burger King off of Sunrise Boulevard. This was like 23 years ago. They came back to visit me, and they asked me, like, wow, what's going on? I said, walk inside the apartment and tell me if you see anything.
1: Uh-huh.
4: And they walked in, and they came out, and they were as white as sheets. I said, what did you see? Art, there in the mirror was the most perfect picture of me asleep on the bed, done in smoke. And I want you to know, you talk about getting up and moving out that day, I was history.
1: Is that when you changed your life?
4: No, I didn't get baptized till 1988.
1: Uh-huh.
4: Yeah, that's why I really wanted to talk to Harlot the other night.
1: We're going to replay the show with Harlot tomorrow night, serving fair notice to my affiliates. That was one freaky show.
4: Do you think she's listening right now, or do you think she's busy?
1: If I had to guess, I'd say yes.
4: May I say one thing to her?
1: You may.
4: Harlot, if you're listening, I want you to know that when you went and summoned Lucifer, who's actually in the lower heavens right now, to talk to God about having your son to be in the satanic religion.
1: She didn't talk to God about having her
4: she
1: son.
4: She talked to Satan.
1: She talked to Satan and delivered her son.
4: To deliver
1: Satan.
4: Her son to where
1: That's
4: he
1: right.
4: would be into the craft to
1: That's
4: be
1: right.
4: a priest for Satan.
1: Yes.
4: Well, that baby's home safe with Jesus.
1: Well,
4: so I guess the Lord is a merciful God to spare that child that kind of life.
1: But how do you know that?
4: Because it's a little itty teeny little baby, and she talked to Satan about having him to become in the faith and to be dedicated to Satan and to grow up to be a priest.
1: Mm-hmm.
4: And the baby ain't here.
1: All right, I thank you for the call. I'm not as sure of that. I have no way of being as sure. By the way, my all-time favorite person in scary movies, beyond any shadow of any doubt, is now Christopher Walken. I saw Prophecy, and I just had the opportunity to see Prophecy 2. And I'm telling you right now, there is no more natural, evil, scary, perfect person for the part of an archangel gone bad than Christopher Walken. The guy is positively eerie. He's absolutely incredible. Okay, we're going to break here at the bottom of the hour. Tonight we shall devote to, well, what we're doing, ghost stories. We do that this year, kind of ghost to ghost plus. I'm Art Bell, and this is Coast to Coast AM.

0: 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Now again, here's Art.
1: Well, that takes care of it, except for the international line, and I am encouraged tonight to give it out. I've been getting so many international emails. Boy, they just have been flooding in. I got a nice one from Scotland earlier tonight. Somebody said, man, you've got a lot of listeners here in Scotland. They don't do the kind of show you do here. And so I thought I would tell everybody in Scotland and England and Japan and all over the world that we have one of the first, no, the first true international toll-free line that AT&T ever constructed. 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You get the AT&T operator on the line. 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From anywhere outside this great nation, we are borderless on this radio program. That's 1-800. No, not one. Actually, you don't dial the one. You just have the AT&T operator dial 800-893-0903. And from wherever you are in the world, it will be absolutely toll-free. By the way, my boss, Alan Corbett, is preparing to wing his way to Great Britain. And one of the things he's going to be doing there is consummating the deal with a talk radio network in Britain to carry the program. So we are going to spread our wings a little bit, and we are, for at least a period of the evening, going to be live throughout the British Isles, Scotland, and who knows where else we're heard in Europe. But we're going to get on a radio network there. It's going to be a lot of fun, particularly with the toll-free line. So once again, if you're outside the country, scare up an AT&T operator and have her call 800-893-0903 from any place in the world, and we will whisk you in toll-free. First-time caller line, you're on the air. Hello.
2: Hi, Art. My name's Sherry, and I'm from Kansas City.
1: Hi, Sherry.
2: Okay, this happened back in 1980. I was dating this really neat city councilman, and he had bought an older home, beautiful old home, and he converted this big attic into a beautiful big bedroom. Mm-hmm. And it must have been, I don't know, 30 feet long on this one side, and that whole side was nothing but a big closet, huge, long closet. You know how you are about closets.
1: Oh, yes.
2: So am I. Now, up until then, I never believed in this stuff. So he was asleep one night, and I hadn't been, but I fell asleep, and a knocking woke me up. Mm. Didn't stir him at all. So I kind of opened my eyes and was looking, you know, and I looked over at the closet, and out popped this head.
1: A head?
2: Down to the shoulders.
1: Oh, Lord. A head out of the closet to the shoulders?
2: Down to her shoulder. She popped her head out, and she had short brown kind of wavy hair and a flowery dress on.
1: Yeah?
2: And I stared, you know, and I kind of froze, and I just stared and looked, and then she turned her head and looked at me, and we kind of eye to eye, you know, and she went back in the closet. And I just, I mean, I woke him up. I said, Ed, wake up, wake up. I just saw the most strange thing. I know I saw it. And he said, what was it? What'd she look like? I told him, he says, oh, don't worry about her. He said, she's real nice. He said, when I built this room, I saw her when I finished the closet. He said she walked in there. But what we figured out, what he said why she was there, was this house was built by her father when she got married, and the man left her, and she committed suicide in the attic.
1: Great. And so she was in your closet.
2: Yes, and she lived in the closet, and she liked him because he said, don't worry about her, she's really nice.
1: Uh-huh.
2: Well, I told she can have him.
1: So that was the end of that, huh?
2: No, I got out of that deal.
1: I don't blame you at all. Thank you very much for the call. I don't like open closets at night. Now, I've never had anything peek out of my closet, and if I did, my intense dislike of open closets at night would quickly convert to, I'm leaving this closet for somebody else. I'd be out of here. There's no way on God's green earth that I would go to sleep with a closet open or closed from which somebody had peeked their head and shoulders out. No way. No way. On my international line, you are on the air. Good morning.
3: Hi.
1: Hi there. Where are you?
3: In Vancouver, Canada.
1: All right, Vancouver. Welcome to the program. Do you have a ghost story for us?
3: Yes, I do.
1: All right.
3: Turn
1: your radio off. That's important.
3: Oh, right. Okay.
1: Got to do that. Up in Vancouver.

0: But there were three generations living in the house. They were from the West Indies, and they were practicing voodoo. And basically, he said he wanted to buy the house back from him, and that he shouldn't have let a young family buy the house in the first place, knowing the history. So anyway, my father thought, well, you know, we're just going to live with it, and went on with that. And
1: he accepted it. I would have, you know what I would have, you know what I would have assumed? I would have assumed that the guy somehow had seller's remorse, or somehow, you know, wanted the house back. And a good story of a haunting in the house is a great way to scare somebody to sell it back to you.
0: Maybe
1: now,
0: that's what my dad thought.
1: Yeah.
0: You know, because he was a pretty skeptical person when it came to this kind of thing.
1: Sure.
0: But then a lot of things happened all through the years when we had lived in the house. A lot of weird things happened. And in fact, it led to it got so bad that we'd had three or four priests come to the house and bless the house. And there was one time when it was so bad, one priest was summoned to come to the house. And
1: well, what could have happened in that house to be so bad that you would summon a priest?
0: Just a lot of different things. We had a lot of religious paraphernalia on the walls, like crosses and pictures of Jesus and things like that.
1: Yes.
0: And we had this one cross that kept dropping to the floor. And there was no way that that could happen because of the way it was hung on the wall. It was right above the basement door.
1: Mm-hmm.
0: And that kept falling. And my dad thought, geez, you know, why does this thing keep coming off the wall? That happened, and my mom had a lot of weird things happen where she'd be sleeping and she'd feel a tremendous weight on top of her.
1: Oh, yes.
0: She couldn't move.
1: Oh, yes.
0: And it became so commonplace, I didn't think anything of it when she would call out in the middle of the night and say, pass me my rosary or pass me the Bible, which she'd keep on her nightstand, but she was paralyzed. She couldn't move. So I'd come and give this to her, and whatever it was left.
1: Uh-huh.
0: And it was always targeting her, and I thought, well, you know, maybe it's targeting her because she's, you know, she's always sick. So maybe she's weak in some way. And
1: sure, I think they go, yeah, sure, they go after the weak.
0: Yeah, so things like that used to go on, and my dad said certain parts of the house were really cold, and we noticed it too. Things like that. And there were just a lot of things like this going on all the time, weird things. We'd hear footsteps on the basement steps. And there's a man who, before we moved in, hung himself in the bath in the bedroom downstairs.
1: Oh, this house just has a great... All right, so anyway, what happened?
0: But anyway, when the third or fourth time we'd called a priest over the years, one time when these things were occurring more often, he came, and it was a different priest this time. And he got out of his car, and my dad came and opened the front door and saw him arrive, and he was going to greet him. And he wouldn't come over to the house. He wouldn't even step across the street onto the pavement that was out front of our house. He said he felt something that was so bad to the house, he didn't even want to enter or
1: right.
0: come onto our lawn.
1: Right.
0: And my dad came down the stairs, and I was standing in the doorway watching. The priest was apologizing, saying, I'm sorry, you know, I'm going to have to send somebody else because whatever is there, I can feel it. It's quite bad, and it's. He goes, I can't handle this, and he left. He was scared. He didn't want to come in the house.
1: Now that's really bad. I mean,
0: yeah.
1: A priest arrives to do something for the house, and it's so bad that he leaves.
0: Oh. He left. So we had this other guy. He sent him out, and he felt very bad. He was apologizing a lot. And he even phoned back a few times to apologize. He felt really badly about leaving us there.
1: I understand. It's kind of like a doctor getting up and walking away from some guy who's bleeding on the street, you know?
0: Yeah. So we had things like that going on all the time. And I don't know. It just seemed to continue. And then one day when everyone was older, when the children weren't children anymore, it seemed to have just went away. So,
1: well, it may, thank you very much, it may have been the children that brought it in the first place. Particularly teenage girls, I don't know why, but particularly teenage girls have a propensity for attracting these things, or creating them, or summoning them, or being the source of them. We don't exactly know which is true, but we just know the phenomena tends to occur frequently around teenage girls. Now, why do you suppose?

0: suppose that might be. Wildcard line, you're on the air. Good morning.
1: Hello.
0: Hello there.
1: How's it going?
0: Okay, where are you?
1: I am Waterloo, Illinois.
0: Waterloo, Illinois. Haha, I just played Waterloo.
1: Well, my buddy called last year, okay, for your ghost stories.
0: Yes.
1: And his parents had bought a sports complex, okay? And when we were remodeling this place, we would feel very cold spots in this place, you know? So over the course of the year, you know, the place came up and running, and, well, late at night when we would all show up there and, you know, skate around. It's a roller hockey rink.
0: Mm-hmm.
1: And we started hearing strange stuff, but one night we had come out of the locker room and went upstairs, and my friend Randy was downstairs in the locker room yet, and he come out, and, well, first of all, he came up the steps, and he was white as a ghost. I was like, what's wrong with you? And he's telling me that he seen this black mass that looked like a man that was 7 feet tall,
0: mm-hmm.
1: and it's not, he couldn't see through it, but it was just a black mass.
0: Very bad.
1: It walked towards an exit, or it went towards an exit away from him and went out the door. Okay, 3 weeks later, my friend Aaron is, this is his parents' place. He was, you know, locking up, and we weren't there. But he was going to the office door, and he seen something out of the back of his, you know, corner of his eye. And he turned around, and this thing was reaching for him. As soon as he turned around, it disappeared. I mean, he, like, jumped and blinked, and it disappeared. But since then, there's only one person that, besides them two, that have seen it, and he's like a, you know, I know it's true because he, like, just plays there, you know, or, you know, and he don't know us or nothing. He came up and he goes, I seen something really weird in the locker room downstairs. And he told us what it was. He explained it to us to a T.
0: Well, there you are. Yet another story of an entity. Now, as I told somebody earlier today, you can take any one of these stories, and I think you can rather easily dismiss them one way or another. You know, as you think them through, you can dismiss them. But collectively, you cannot take all the stories you're hearing. And the lines are, you know, as always, just absolutely loaded. And it could go on and on and on and on and on and on. Now, when you don't chuckle at people when they tell you a story, then people are unafraid to come forward as they hear others and tell their stories. So collectively, how can you possibly deny that these things must be true, that there must be something to it? Singly, perhaps. Collectively, not a chance. Not if you're an objective person and you listen carefully. East of the Rockies, you're on the air. Hi.
2: Hi, Art. This is Fred from McKeesport, Pennsylvania.
0: Hi,
2: and
0: Fred.
2: Welcome back from vacation.
0: Thank you.
2: I got a ghost story for you that's confirmed by three different people. And first of all, I'd like to ask you a question. Did you get my letter about the MUFON report that I sent to you with the triangle and the line on my thumb?
0: Yes, I did.
2: You did?
0: I did. Thank you.
2: Okay, great. Well, here's my ghost story. Bought this house back in 1972. My mother did.
0: Mm-hmm.
2: And one of my family's religious practices is once they move into a new house, they call in the priest and have them bless the house. And,
0: really?
2: You know, that, the whole ball of wax.
0: I have never done that.
2: Well, she did that. I've never, you know, I don't subscribe to that anymore myself. But she got remarried after my dad had died. He'd been dead about a year. And she remarried this bozo. And subsequently got divorced. But when she got remarried, she moved out.
0: Uh-huh.
2: So I decided, hey, I've got this whole house to myself. I'm moving into the master bedroom instead of my little tiny little bedroom that I had in the back part of the house.
0: How old were you?
2: I'd been back from Vietnam. I was 22.
0: So it was like party time. You've got your own place.
2: Oh, you know it.
0: All right.
2: So I'm listening to late-night talk radio. Unfortunately, this is back in 1972. I don't think I was listening to you at that time. But I was listening to the radio. And I turned it off, and I was getting ready to go to bed. All of a sudden, you know, we have a lot of, at that time, we had a lot of factories going on around here. I mean, the steel mills were all still going on, you know, great guns.
0: Sure.
2: But now they're all dead. But the thing of it is, I'm laying in bed, and I start hearing what sounded like breathing. Labored breathing.
0: Of course, labored.
2: And it sounded like it was, you know, somebody that sounded like had pneumonia or emphysema or something like that.
0: Yes.
2: And I thought, well, okay, it's one of the factories, you know, and I'm just laying there, and all of a sudden, it starts getting louder and louder. Yeah, right. And I'll tell you what, the adrenaline started pumping.
0: Of course it did.
2: And, you know, me being just back from Vietnam, I grabbed my .45 from underneath my pillow. I had it cocked and locked sitting on my chest, and I said, anybody that comes through this damn door is dead. And believe it or not, I don't know if you've ever experienced this, but you're lying in bed. I've got a streetlight outside my window in the master bedroom.
0: We must hurry now. We're coming out
2: of
0: break.
2: Okay. Yeah, the whole room got really, really dark. The whole room got really, really dark, and all of a sudden I started a pressure pushing on my body.
0: Right.
2: I mean, pushing me into the mattress like it was almost like I could not breathe.
0: Right.
2: And I'll tell you what, I got the hell out of that room. I have never been back in that room. I will not sleep in that room. When my mother was still married, her son-in-law and wife come over and stayed at our house because they were living in the other house. And he confirmed something in the house. And this guy was a CIA analyst. I mean, we're talking, you know, black suit guy. And after my mother, her sister died.
0: About 10 seconds.
2: Okay, she took care of her sister, her niece, and come over. And her niece only spent one night in the house and then boogied. She would not spend another night in this house.
0: Yet another haunted house. I guess the party was canceled. Oh, boy. Ghost stories from the high desert. This is Ghost to Ghost.

0: And now, back to the best of Art Bell.
1: Back to the phones we go, and the ghost stories continue. First time caller line, you're on the air. Good morning.
2: Good morning, Art.
1: Hi.
2: Cindy calling from Salt Lake.
1: It's interesting, Cindy. Apparently, you just had a snowstorm in Salt Lake. Is that correct?
2: We had one last Friday.
1: All right. Well, I've got an article from the Salt Lake Tribune that says, the storm started with a bang, a clap of thunder that started and scared people all across Salt Lake City in the valley.
2: Yes.
1: And then a snowstorm.
2: Yep. I have never heard such thunder in my life. We thought it was an earthquake.
1: Yeah, I've got the article here, and it's strange you should call. And you know, the picture. I'm going to hold it up on my my studio cam and let everybody see it. But I've got the newspaper picture, and it shows this witch with a broom about halfway up a pole, with all the snow below. You know, trying to get away.
2: Oh yeah.
1: Yeah, that's really interesting.
2: It's
1: anyway,
2: a little strange around here.
1: Uh huh.
2: Well, this whole story happened in 1981. Four of my friends and I were coming home from California from a graduation trip, a high school graduation trip, coming home to Salt Lake. We were leaving Palm Springs in the night because it was so hot. It's about 120 during the day, so we decided to travel at night. We were on the road outside of Palm Springs. I can't remember exactly where we were going. It was just a two-way road. And there was a sign that said no services for a certain amount of miles, so we knew we were going into quite a desolate part of the desert. And here we were, 5 young girls, never really experienced anything like we were going to experience and never have. But about an hour into the desert, we were getting tired. A few of us were asleep. The driver, my friend that was driving, said, "What is that up ahead? There's someone off to the side of the road." And we one at a time woke up, and the minute we started looking at it, we all got the most horrible feeling. It was just an awful feeling. Mm. And we couldn't figure out what was going on. As we got closer, she slowed down, and we noticed there was a woman off about maybe 10 feet off of the road. She had white hair, long white hair, white skin, this long flowing white robe, a dress, holding a white dog on a chain. In the middle of nowhere, Art, we had not even seen any cars for a long, long time. There were no, homes, or we had not gone through any towns. And as we got closer, we realized what it was, and the wind hadn't even been blowing that night, but her dress was blowing, her hair was blowing, and she looked at us with the most evil eyes I have never seen. She didn't look human. Her skin was so pale and white.
1: Mm-hmm.
2: And she looked at us to the left, and as we went by her slowly, her head turned so far. There's no way any human head could turn that far to follow us. And it was the most freaky thing I've ever seen.
1: Yep, Shades of the Exorcist.
2: Oh, it was just unreal. We were so upset for a long time after that, and every time we get together now, after all these years, we always talk about that white lady in the white dress with her dog in the middle of nowhere.
1: There you are.
2: There you are.
1: There you are. Thank you very much for the call and the story. And what I said, and she just confirmed, is true. Horrendous claps of thunder above Salt Lake, followed by a snowstorm. And if you will go to my website right now and take a quick look at the live studio cam, which normally shows a live shot of me sitting here doing the show, catching me in heaven knows what sort of poses. I've held up the picture from the Salt Lake Tribune showing a witch with a broom partway up a phone pole. And, of course, you'll recall Patsy Harlot, if you will, who was from Salt Lake City, and will be repeated tomorrow night, Saturday night, Sunday morning. You're not going to want to miss that if you didn't catch it the first time. That's really scary. The person included a little caption here of their own that says, "Hey, Art, look at what happened to Patsy the Witch the other night." You'll see that photograph up there. Wildcard Line, you're on the air. Good morning.
3: Good morning.
1: Good to have you. Where are you?
3: I'm in Reno.
1: Reno, okay.
3: My story is, it actually comes out of the 70s from Bremerton, Washington.
1: All right, you're going to have to get into that phone and yell at us.
3: Okay.
1: You, okay.
3: All right. I tended bar off and on for the American Legion in Bremerton, Washington back in the 70s.
1: Right.
3: And the building that the American Legion is in was originally across the street inside the shipyard. It was a serviceman's club. And back in the 40s, they moved the building from the shipyard across the street to where it is now.
1: Right.
3: During the move, there was a man who was crushed under the building. For several years while I was tending bar, anybody in that was in there heard noises. We had secured locked doors. Every once in a while, a door would open.
1: Mm-hmm.
3: The alarms would go off. We all got very used to it and decided this was the man who had been crushed, and we nicknamed him George because we didn't know, you know, what his name was. And he was kind of mischievous, but he never really did anything bad. But upstairs in this building is a huge hall where they hold bingo and convention dinners. On a Thursday night, I was tending bar, and the post commander and vice commander were upstairs setting up the hall for a convention dinner for the next night. And they had all the chairs and tables nicely arranged, everything done. And about 11 p.m., they came downstairs to the bar, and I was closing things down. They sat down to have a beer, and we heard a lot of scraping noises upstairs. So they went back upstairs, and a few of the chairs had been moved. And they thought someone was in the building. They looked all around, couldn't find anybody, came back downstairs. I was almost finished closing out, and it was like thunder and scraping, and it was just horrendous noise upstairs. This time, the post commander went up the stairs from inside the building. The vice commander went outside the building up the fire escape, just in case there was somebody there trying to get out. When they got up there, all of the tables had been moved, all of the chairs, the wheelchairs that had been in a storage room, which also was locked, were in the middle of the room. They came back downstairs, just white as ghosts.
1: Sure.
3: And I didn't even finish putting my money away. We left. Locked the building, left.
1: Wise move.
3: Yes, I think so. In the morning, they came back to rearrange everything. It was all fixed.
1: It was all rearranged.
3: Mm-hmm.
1: Tell me something.
3: Mm-hmm.
1: This is just sort of a what if. But if you died and you found yourself trapped here on Earth as a spirit, in other words, you could move about and do what you wanted to do, but nobody would see you, nor sense you, nor feel you, nor have any chance of knowing that you're even there, save an occasional rattler or something. In other words, you could be a ghost, or you could be a spirit, or you could... What would you do?
3: Oh, boy.
1: You're on Earth. You're a spirit. You're among the living, but you're not. What would you do?
3: That's really hard. First of all, I don't think I'd want to be there.
1: Oh, no, I didn't ask you. Yeah, but I didn't ask you where you wanted to be. I said, if that was the case.
3: I think I would like to be the fly on the wall in the White House.
1: Good for you. All right for you. That's a good one. Any of the rest of you who would like to consider that might do so. If you in effect, woke up dead and found yourself surrounded by the living, but utterly invisible to them, unable to affect their actions, what would you do? Her answer was a pretty good one. Either fly on the wall at the White House. But even that, I suppose, would be boring after a while. East of the Rockies, you're on the air on Ghost to Ghost AM. Hello.
4: Good morning, Art.
1: Good morning. Where are you?
4: Well, Elvis says hi.
1: Elvis says hi. Memphis, huh?
4: Uh-huh.
1: All right.
4: By the way, my wife is very jealous. She says that you spend more nights with me than she does, which I'm a truck driver, and I listen to you all the time. But getting down to brass tacks, it seems as though I've been a magnet all my life for, I don't know, supernatural experiences or whatever.
1: We'll be all right. Just keep your hand off my knee.
4: I won't touch it, I promise. keep both hands on the wheel or try to most of the time anyway.
1: Right.
4: Except those occasional times that I doze off. But
1: it's funny you should mention that, because that does happen to a lot of truck drivers, doesn't it? And they even when they don't crash, they fall asleep and they wake up, and there they are still going down the road.
4: Well, you have mind lapses, you know, which is I don't know if you really go to sleep, but
1: you're sort of hypnotized, actually.
4: You lose whole towns, you know, like states, you know, towns, pieces of highway. And
1: yeah,
4: I drive a
1: little Geo Metro, and it's just us Metro people really like hearing that about the giant 18-wheelers. Anyway, go ahead with your story.
4: Okay, when I was 12 years old, my father died, and I was born and raised in a very rural area. And we were very, very poor. And I had wondered, after my father died, you know, how we were going to do things. He was 67 years old when I was born, so that can give you some idea of his age.
1: Mm-hmm.
4: And Dad always wore overalls and the old A-type undershirts.
1: Oh, yes.
4: And he always wore a felt hat and he smoked Prince Albert cigarettes.
1: Mm-hmm.
4: And I woke up one night, which, you know, a lot of people say that it was, you know, due to the fact that my father had passed away and all this, and I was wide awake, and my father was standing at the foot of the bed, and he always called me Bubba. And he said, Bubba, he said, don't worry about it. He said, you know, everything will be all right. And ever since that time, I've never felt really scared of being around certain things. But I had rented a house in the northeastern part of Memphis. This has been about 4 or 5 years ago. And I had a roommate. And I would be gone for anywhere from a week to 2 weeks, and I'd come back home, and he'd tell me about these strange things that happened in the house while I was gone.
1: Mm-hmm.
4: And I came home one time, and he was gone.
1: He was gone.
4: He was gone. He decided to leave. So I was at the house for, I reckon, a month or two by myself. And I was dating a woman that had a key to the house.
1: Uh-huh.
4: All right, I was in the shower one night taking a shower. The door's locked. There's burglar bars on the windows. There's burglar bars on the doors.
1: Right.
4: All the doors were locked. I'm in the shower, taking a shower, and the light switch goes on and off. And I figured, okay, you know,
1: she's in the apartment messing around.
4: Right. You know, she's going to come over, you know, and, you know, try to scare me, because, you know, I'd heard certain things and felt certain things in the house.
1: Mm-hmm.
4: And I got out of the shower and dried off, you know, and, you know, just kind of casually walked through the living room and looked around. There wasn't anybody there. And there was a time when, in the springtime, I had windows that I would open and draw the curtains back and use a ceiling fan. And I woke up one morning about 1:30 or 2, which is nothing unusual, when I went home. And I lit a cigarette and was sitting there smoking it, or laying there. And I felt somebody sit down on a bed. It's a water bed. And there's a mirrored headboard.
1: Yes.
4: So I look at the headboard, you know, because I'm kind of curious, because I'm the only one there.
1: Mm.
4: And there's no one there. But you could feel the bed move. You know, we're talking about a full motion mattress.
1: Oh, I know. I know. You could feel the displacement of the water. There would be no doubt about the fact that something was on the bed.
4: Right. There's lumps where there wasn't lumps before.
1: Yeah.
4: You know.
1: Yeah.
4: And like I said, this ghost or spirit or whatever you choose to call it had never shown any signs of, you know, being aggressive or whatever. And I sat there and finished smoking my cigarette, and I said, look, either get up or lay down, one of the two, but I need to get some rest, okay? Just do whatever you got to do.
1: Now, that's hard to believe. I mean, you have something on your waterbed, and you're telling it, look, either get up or lay down, because I'm going to sleep. How could you do that?
4: Well, the thing is, this, you know, we heard things. I sat there and played hide-and-seek with it one night.
1: Yeah.
4: You know, this thing.
1: Well, I guess people react very differently to these things. That's all.
4: Well, like I
1: said,
4: ever since my father had passed away and I had seen him, I have never felt as though they were bad. Now, you know, of course, I've never had knives fly through the air or, you know, wake up with my head and, you know, under a guillotine or things like that either. But I have never really felt that
1: That they were bad.
4: That they were bad. You know, it's always been, you know, like, okay, you know, they're here, I'm here.
1: Anyway, what happened?
4: Well, I felt the bed move again. I put the cigarette out, and I slept with 1 foot out from underneath the sheets. And I, you know, got my nest made, and I'm laying there, you know, just going off into dreamland, and something reached down and grabbed my ankle and shook it like, okay, you know,
1: oh my God.
4: I'm up, but, you know, I've had the last say. But these were things that not only I experienced, but the lady that I was dating experienced, my roommate. As a matter of fact, he still lives in the house, which I've moved out of. I have since gotten married, and my wife was sitting at the computer one night playing solitaire, and our...
1: And it's still going on, let me guess.
4: Yeah, our daughter was laying in the bed, laying on the floor. She had an overnight friend come over. My wife was sitting there on the computer, playing on the computer, and she kept hearing my daughter say, "We're going to leave my foot alone." And she thought this young
1: lady... You've got a ghost with a foot fetish.
4: I think that's what it is.
1: All right, well, listen, I've got to go, but that's great. I just can't imagine. I don't know if I believe that. I don't know if I believe that. Now, I realize people react differently to different things. I've got a waterbed. It's not free flow. It's baffled. But I'll tell you right now that if something jumped on, sat on, laid next to me on the waterbed, there is no way in hell that I'm going to sleep. No way I'm going to sleep. And then it grabs his ankle and he's still going to sleep. I can't buy that. Even for Bubba, I can't buy that. There's just no way. There's no way an unseen force grabs your ankle on a waterbed and you're gonna go back to sleep. I don't think so. West of the Rockies, you're on the air. Hello.
5: How you doing, Art?
1: I'm doing all right.
5: Yeah, I got through. I can't believe it. This is great, man. This just happened to me the other night.
1: All right, where are you?
5: I'm out of Paso Robles, California.
1: All right.
5: KPRL.
1: What happened?
5: Oh, man. You were talking the other night about a door slamming or, you know,
1: noise. No, big bang on my door, yes.
5: Yes, yeah. What time was that approximately, you think? Was it 12:30, 1:30 over there in Nevada?
1: It seems to me it was like between 12:30 and 1, but I don't remember precisely. It scared the hell
5: out
1: of me.
5: You know, that night... Something happened to me. I was in my shop. I like to work on rocks and jewelry and stuff, you know, when I'm off in the evening.
1: Sure.
5: And I like listening to you once in a while.
1: Sure.
5: And I was listening, and you said something about that. And all of a sudden, I heard a thump. I mean, it must have been like after midnight, because that would be
1: That's right. That's right.
5: Eve.
1: It was all Hallow's Eve. That's right.
5: And I heard it creaking, and... the lights kind of were starting to, like, a power surge or something.
1: Yes.
5: And I look to my right, and here is this object that is just hanging by its neck. And its neck stretched out about a foot long.
1: What?
5: Yeah.
1: And well, when you say object,
5: transparent.
1: You mean like a being?
5: It was hanging there looking at me, watching me. I felt this.
1: Like
5: presence.
1: A human or what? What is the
5: yes,
1: face?
5: It was. It was an old man.
1: An old man, and his neck was stretched out.
5: Yes, and I mean, I like looked at him and I said, you know, I don't mind hanging around or with you or whatever, but you know what? It's your pad. Just leave me alone, and you can hang around all you want.
1: All right. Well, I find that as hard to believe as a guy who went to sleep with the something or another in his waterbed grabbing his ankle. I saw a man's head stretched out, old man's head stretched out in front of me, hanging in midair. I'm out of there. From the high desert, this is Ghost to Ghost AM.

0: 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Now again, here is Art Bell.
1: Once again, here I am. Good morning. Yes, the tradition continues into the night dark hours as we tell ghost stories. And there seem to be plenty of them out there. As I told the earlier audience, one might easily dismiss any single story or laugh it off or chuckle it off with a nervous little laugh. But collectively, just keep listening. Now, back to our lines. I do have one thing that I feel I should read you. I have received, over the last couple of days, countless communications from police officers and those kinds of people, and most of them beg me not to read them on the air because they would be identified. Here's one who will allow me at least to read it. It reads, "Dear Art, I thought I'd take a second to send you a fax concerning several ghost sightings in our area. I am a Border Patrol agent who wishes to remain nameless, of course, as my career might be adversely affected. During the past few years, we've had the misfortune of losing two of our agents in the line of duty. In both circumstances, they died by falling off cliffs in our area here in San Diego. In these same locations, several illegal aliens have also died trying to enter the U.S. One night I was working in the same area where one of our agents died. It was during the middle of the night. A thick fog was beginning to cover the valley floor and move toward my location. When the fog came and surrounded my area, a feeling of dread came over me and I began to get very uneasy. As I was preparing to leave the area, I saw what I can only describe as several shadowy figures running through the fog, being trailed by another about 25 yards behind it. I immediately called to other officers to see if anyone was pursuing these aliens. I didn't get any answer, so I moved toward the area where I had seen these figures and began to check the area for the presence of aliens. I knew they couldn't have gone far, as there were cliffs on three sides of me, and I was covering the only direction out. I searched the ground, found the tracks, and followed them to the edge of the cliff. The footprints stopped at the edge, and not seeing any others in any other direction, I proceeded to the bottom of the canyon, expecting to find the worst. After I went to the bottom, I couldn't find any sign or presence of anyone. I believe what I saw was the spiritual remnants of those lost souls. I know that this is probably the case, as others have told me they've seen similar things. Thanks for your time, and please don't use my name on the radio." Okay, I shall not, though you did give it to me. So there you are. Another case of apparently this endless tape loop business as it regards spirits. You can easily imagine that border agents or aliens who had literally run off a cliff would experience a quick, violent, horrible death, and that somehow that death would be repeated endlessly in this horrid little tape loop that appears to accompany some spirit presence. Quite a story, and one of just many that I get from law enforcement. First time caller line, you're on the air. Good morning.
2: Hello.
1: Hi.
2: Hi, I'm Connie from Redding, California.
1: Hello, Connie.
2: Hi. Am I on right now?
1: You better be, or we're in trouble.
2: Okay. Well, I moved in with my boyfriend and his grandfather, as he was living with his grandfather before in the house.
1: Mm-hmm.
2: His grandfather died, on the couch in the front room. Okay, well, I move in with my daughter at the time. She's about 11 years old. And we've been here a while. And she was sleeping in the bedroom, which the door, open door to it, and her bed would be, you know, where she's lying. If she sat up, she could see into the front room.
1: Mm-hmm.
2: And Grandpa, oh, we still had some of the furniture, you know, from them. And he had a recliner chair, and it was, and I rearranged it anyway. It was sitting to where if she sat up in bed, you could see right to it. Anyway, she had never met Grandpa, and I've never met him. The next day, I get up, and she says, Mom, I had a bad dream last night. And I said, you did? Well, why didn't you wake me up? And she said, well, because I sat up, and I was scared. I sat up and looked up, and there was an old man in the chair, and he said, it's okay, honey. And he was from Arkansas, and he talked, it's okay, honey. Just go back to sleep. And I said, what? And I said, Joey, that's my boyfriend. I said, come here and listen to this.
1: Mm-hmm.
2: And so she explained it to him, and Joey said, well, what did he look like, Jamie? And she described him to a T because he wore sweat suits all the time because he had lost a leg, you know, and it was easy for him to wear and he was old. And she described his gray sweatsuit and described his looks to a T. But she didn't feel scared of it. And, you know, we thought that was weird, but I'd never gotten scared feelings of any of this.
1: Sure.
2: That other guy told you earlier.
1: Yes.
2: And
1: I find that just incredible.
2: I know. I don't know how to really explain it. Like, well, like that guy said, now someone sat on the bed like that, you know.
1: Or grabbed your ankle.
2: Or grabbed or something.
1: Come on, folks.
2: That would freak me out, I'm sure.
1: Would you go to sleep?
2: No.
1: No.
2: That's why I called him. I thought it was so weird, and she explained it. Well, then one night, I don't know how far in between, within the same, 6 months to a year, nobody was home. I was pregnant. So I went to sleep, took a nap, and I woke up because I knew everybody was gone for the day. And I woke up, and that reclining chair, Grandpa's chair, was one of the kind where if you want it, the foot thing to come up.
1: Sure, you got
2: to
1: lean
2: back. Well, no, it doesn't come up by leaning back. You have to grab that wooden handle on the side of your chair.
1: I know the type, yes.
2: Right, and it makes the noise, right?
1: Yes.
2: And I wake up to hearing that noise up and then going down.
1: Yeah.
2: Up. And down.
1: Oh, no.
2: And I thought, what? And I got up. Everything was the same. Nobody had been home. And there the chair sat. Just fine. But I still, honestly, you know, I knew that's what I heard. I mean, wasn't dreaming. I was wide awake. But I didn't fear to have scary feelings. I just thought, that's Grandpa.
1: All right. Here's the question for you that I asked another young lady a little while ago. I thought a good one tonight. If you were to wake up tomorrow, dead.
2: Mm-hmm.
1: You wouldn't realize it right away, but soon, quickly, you would realize nobody sees you, your body's lying dead on the bed, you died in your sleep, you're walking around, you're still on Earth, you can see everybody else, they can't see you, you can't touch them, you can't affect them, except perhaps in some minor haunting way.
2: Right.
1: You know, just the way we've
2: like
1: been
2: the
1: here.
2: Like the one you asked the lady that was a bartender?
1: That's right. My question is, what would you...
2: I was hoping you'd ask me that. I was going to add to that.
1: Yes.
2: You know what I would do is similar to what the guy did, the lady that was the bartender story about three stories before mine.
1: Right.
2: The way he moved the furniture and they all left, and the next day when they came back, it was put back. Some way of making a point, but not to really scare anybody, to let them know I was there.
1: That it was you.
2: Yeah. You know what I mean? In some kind of way, just because... It would be frustrating not to be able to, you know.
1: All right. You have then answered the $64 million question. We get so many stories about people who have done exactly that. That's why I thought I would ask, because it is the logical thing that a spirit here on Earth would do. Try to find some way to assure those who are left behind who would know the signs that it's them.
2: Yeah, just some, I mean, it doesn't have to be evil or anything, just to let them know, you know, no, it's not something you're mad. No, it was, you know, that's something.
1: I appreciate your call. Hey, you see what I mean, folks? When you reverse the question and you apply it to yourself, now you understand why we get the stories we get. Now, granted, there are other classes of very evil presence. Poltergeist activity and worse. But in the majority of so-called ghost stories, it's dear departed ones that are leaving some sort of sign that indicates to the person receiving it beyond any shadow of a doubt that they are present. So you try and answer the question yourself. If you literally, you know, literally woke up dead, found yourself unable to affect things in any real material way, what would you do? The answer tells you why we're getting the kinds of stories we're getting right now. Wildcard Line, you're on the air. Hi.
3: Good morning.
1: Good morning to you. Where are you?
3: I'm in North Louisiana. I'm a truck driver who lives in Denham Springs.
1: All right.
3: Louisiana.
1: All right, good.
3: This is kind of an ongoing story here. It started when I was about 15. First started dating my wife. We lived in a roundhouse. The ceilings didn't go all the way up to the roof.
1: Uh-huh.
3: She was in my bedroom. I was in the living room.
1: I've seen round houses. They're neat.
3: Yeah, well, they had one on the Gulf Coast, but it was a round fiberglass house.
1: Uh-huh.
3: And she was in the bedroom, and she kept saying, you know, stop that, stop that. And then she turned around, and when I seen her from the living room, she kind of got scared. And I said, well, what's wrong? She said, well, something was hitting me. Something kept bumping my leg.
1: Mm-hmm.
3: So that went on a couple times in that bedroom, in that house, and I told her that was just Charlie, our ghost. I named him Charlie. And we got married.
1: It didn't upset you that Charlie was messing with your wife's legs?
3: No, we wasn't married yet.
1: I see.
3: But we got married, we moved out, went into one trailer, and nothing happened. The second trailer we moved in, he came back. Hmm. Moved things around, he'd hide things, and he bumped both of us. And then we moved out of that trailer. We was living in New Orleans at the time. Then we moved to where I'm at now.
1: But didn't it occur to you that Charlie was not in one place, but rather was with you?
3: That's what we've done figured out. He must be following me.
1: This took several moves, though, for you to figure it out. Okay.
3: And we're in Denham Springs now. I've been here 5 years. And about the last 2 years, he's been showed up again.
1: So you've got Charlie back again.
3: I got him back. I got an 11-year-old daughter now.
1: Was this your wife's first marriage?
3: Yes.
1: She never had any old boyfriends named Charlie?
3: No, that's just the name I picked out of the air. I forget where I even got it from.
1: All right.
3: I think some TV program. But I have an 11-year-old daughter now. I found out today, that's why I called you, I found out Friday. Tuesday night, she was taking a bath, my daughter. And something grabbed her on the shoulder and actually left a mark on her shoulder.
1: Oh, my.
3: And we told her that, you know, it must have been Charlie. That's the only thing we could figure out. And then my wife also told me last week that her and the daughter were sleeping in my bedroom because I work nights. And she woke up, and there's a nightlight in the living room that shines through the doorway.
1: Yes.
3: And she saw a figure there. And the dogs were in the bed with them, and she woke up. Nothing said anything. The cat went running to the other room, and she said the figure just kind of went off. And she went looking through the house and couldn't find anything. So apparently Charlie's back again.
1: Mm-hmm.
3: And I don't know.
1: How do you feel about this? I mean, is it something you're willing to put up with, or do you want Charlie to move on?
3: Well, he doesn't really bother us, and I kind of get a kick out of him. He gets a little annoying every now and then when he moves stuff and you can't find it. The only thing I'm worried about is with the scratch on my daughter's shoulder, I hope he doesn't get a little more physical like they had that one on the television program.
1: Yes, indeed. All right. Well, good luck to you. And, of course, if it gets too bad, you're going to need to consult an exorcist. Now, there's a big dividing line between a little caress on the leg or a push and something that begins to leave marks. When it leaves marks, then you need to begin to think about professional assistance in the form of a priest, an exorcist, something. Because perhaps like a lion that gets a taste for human beings, you know, it doesn't get better, it gets worse, and you've got to eliminate that lion before it gets to you. East of the Rockies, you're on the air. Hello. Oh, I'm sorry, I didn't push the button there. East of the Rockies, now you're on the air. Hello.
4: This is Joy from Wisconsin, Dells, Wisconsin.
1: Hello, Joy.
4: My husband and I and our two little kids lived in a house, an old farmhouse. And there were so many things that happened in this house. One of them was I was sitting on the couch one night, and from out in the kitchen, a voice said, just as clear as day, "Hi, Joy."
1: Hmm.
4: I left. I left that night.
1: Now, see, that's sensible.
4: I took the kid. I had just the little boy at the time, and we left. My husband drives truck at night, and we went to the yard and met him. And one of the other things that happened was above the stove, there's the range hood with the light on it.
1: Yes, oh, of course.
4: I used to leave that on at night for a nightlight. And I'd turn it off in the morning, and for a month, every night when I'd go to turn it back on, I'd have to screw the light bulb back in. My husband, I think, thought I was nuts until he was home one night, and I had to do it. We never turned the fan on, so it somehow unloosened by itself. One other night, I was sitting in the living room, and I had emptied all the trash bags into one big garbage bag, and no windows were open, and the bag moved, and you could smell perfume.
1: Hmm.
4: Now, the big thing is, in January of 96, we had a fire in the house. And we called the fire department, 7:30 in the morning, got everybody out, called the fire department.
1: Only got a few seconds left.
4: Okay. First fireman that came out said, you're going to lose your house totally. Everything is going to be gone. We got nervous. Firemen started coming out, and they saved everything. All that burned was the furnace. The furnace was a tan color. In the furnace, after my husband and I went down there, there is a face burnt perfectly into the furnace.
1: Oh, my God.
4: We took pictures of it. It looks just... You can see the
1: eyes. If you have photographs of that, send them to me.
4: How do I get them to you?
1: All right. You listen after the break, and I'll give my address, but I really want those photographs, all right?
4: I will get them to you.
1: All right. Then you get a paper and a pencil, and after the break, I'll give my address, okay?
4: Okay.
1: Thanks for the call. A face in the furnace. We'll be right back.

0: And now, back to the best of Art Bell.
1: A little earlier, I asked the general audience, a couple of callers, but the general audience, what would you do if you, in effect, woke up one morning dead? Single, married, wouldn't matter. Family nearby, not, wouldn't matter. You wake up, you get up, and you realize as the day wears on, nobody can see you. You're not part of what's happening anymore, only you're still there. You're dead, but you're here on Earth. What would you do? It's a very, very intriguing a question that leads to all kinds of conclusions about what you hear when you hear ghost stories. Well, here's another answer. Art, I would look for one of those pretty teenage girls, preferably Scandinavian or Hawaiian, and just kind of hang around with her. And perhaps on occasion, give her the impression that she has supernatural powers. Oh, boy. West of the Rockies, you're on the air. Good morning.
2: Good morning, Art. This is Mike. I'm calling from L.A. I used to live up in the Truckee area that's near Donner Pass where the cannibals were.
1: Oh, yes. When you say cannibals, be kind, because, of course, they were not cannibals by choice.
2: Right. They were nice cannibals.
1: Well, they were cannibals without any other choice. We dealt with that one night. If you were stranded, if you were going to die, and the only choice was to eat or not eat, what would you do?
2: Oh, I wouldn't eat people.
1: Yeah. Well, you say that now.
2: Yeah. Okay, anyway, I've got a good story. Yes. I lived up there, and I didn't believe anything. I wasn't going to call you tonight at all. These are a bunch of hoo-ha stories.
1: Mm.
2: But less than a year ago, it happened to me, and I heard two of your other callers, two big guys, feel something moving on their bed.
1: Yeah, here
2: alone.
1: We go again. Hee-haw stories until it happens to you, huh?
2: Exactly. Yeah. And I don't believe in any of that stuff. But I was home alone. This went on over a span of about 2.5 weeks, and it was during the day because I had taken time off work. And I wasn't when I was sleeping, and it wasn't during the dark. It was in the middle of the afternoon.
1: Yes.
2: And I'd be taking naps. It would be I waking up from a nap, and there was that paralysis that I've heard you guys talk about before.
1: Yes.
2: And the paralysis, and somebody would sit on my bed. Well, it's just me. Doors locked, windows locked, dogs outside. And this went on, and I could, if I just moved a muscle, the thing would go away. And then that was not a problem. But it culminated after about 2.5 weeks, one afternoon. This is absolutely the truth, is something sits on my bed. And I was more conscious, more aware of it than ever before. And I remember the time of day. The sun was out, no problem. And I had just been taking a nap, and I'm wide awake. There is a woman reclining on the side of my bed on the corner. And I go, oh, I am in trouble now. Because I'd never seen a ghost before. And this was for real, for real,
1: sure.
2: For real.
1: No, I hear you.
2: I jump up out of bed, shoot for the back door. I've got my hand on the deadbolt, open the deadbolt, open the door a crack, and I look back at the bed, and she's right, but she's talking to me in a man's voice. And she says, pull them out. Well, I knew what she meant, even though it made no sense. And I feel with my right hand on the top of my head, and there are three nails, old rough nails, that have been pounded into the top of my head.
1: Oh, my God.
2: And when I look back at the bed, my body is laying in the bed. And I'm looking at her laying next to me, and I'm going, oh, geez, Louise. Well, I knew enough, and you'd actually said it about 15 minutes ago, never make a deal with the devil.
1: Yes.
2: And I realized, okay, I knew enough that this is some kind of demon or some kind of devil or a soldier or something. If I pull them out, then I'm acknowledging. If I run out of the house, then I'm not dealing with it. So I just said, hey, I've got to face this now, or this is going to go on forever. And I didn't want to move. But anyway, I just looked over, and I said, I realized that moment, just in a moment of clarity, I just looked at this woman, and it was a woman talking like a man, which was scary, and I said, no. And I just remember walking back and laying back down into my body, and it never came again. And that ended it.
1: Wow.
2: But it was as real as anything.
1: At the very least, you should have followed up with a tetanus shot.
2: Well, I moved. But anyway, I got out of that house. If I had woke up dead, I would book a flight on 800 and then go find a psychic forensic engineer to call you and tell you what really happened.
1: Well, that would imply, of course, that you could travel in time as a dead person.
2: Well, hey, you didn't say I couldn't.
1: You're absolutely correct. I don't make the rules. Thank you very much for the call.
2: Take care, sir.
1: Right. Everybody else has a hokey story, but here he wakes up with three rusty nails driven into his head and a young lady on his bed to give him instructions in a man's voice. Righto. Okay, on my international line, you're on the air. Good morning.
3: Good afternoon.
1: Good afternoon. Hold on. Let me get rid of the echo here. Let me see if I can get rid of the echo. Good afternoon. Where are you, pray tell?
3: I'm in Taiwan.
1: You're in Taiwan. Oh, no
3: yes,
1: kidding.
3: A town by the name of Kaohsiung.
1: Kaohsiung. Kaohsiung, Taiwan. Where is that with respect to...
3: Taipei?
1: Yes.
3: It's south.
1: And what are you doing in Taiwan?
3: Well, I came down here for a wedding. My name is Bill, and I live in Salt Lake City, Utah.
1: Normally.
3: But I have been traveling to the Far East for quite some time.
1: Well, Taiwan is a beautiful place, that's for sure.
3: It is a beautiful place, and it is growing like the Far East is.
1: I know. Anyway, do you perchance have a ghost story for us?
3: A ghost story?
1: We're telling ghosts. You see, back here, it's Halloween.
3: It is Halloween to there. Last night it was Halloween here.
1: That's right. Yes, that's right. It's afternoon there.
3: Yeah, see, it is Saturday evening, roughly about 4:30 in the afternoon.
1: Well, that must be pretty rough because it's 12:45 here, so it must be something 45 there.
3: It should. That's right. Well, my clock is a little over. Yeah. No, right at the present time, I don't have a Halloween story other than the fact that... the people in Taiwan are a little suspicious of what's been going on in Washington, but other than that, it's going to get.
1: I understand. The people in Taiwan should worry more about what's going on in China.
3: Well, they are because of the way the United States is acting with the premier that came over.
1: Well, that's right.
3: But on the other hand, why, it's a growing world, and things will work out.
1: That's certainly one way of looking at it, but China has Hong Kong back now, and they've got their sights clearly set on
3: Taiwan.
1: Yeah, you bet they do.
3: Unfortunately, I think you're right.
1: Listen, I really appreciate your call. When are you coming home?
3: I'm coming home on this next weekend.
1: This next weekend. Well,
3: on the 9th.
1: It's quite a flight, and from somebody who just took a 15-hour plane flight, that's me from Europe, I warn you, take every precaution on the aircraft you can not to come home and get sick.
3: Oh, absolutely. But I take precautions.
1: All right. 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That's 800-893-0903, and you'll get through. East of the Rockies, you are on the air.
4: Hello, Art.
1: Hello.
4: My story takes place outside in the woods. I was coon hunting one fall night, and I was, you know, down in Pennsylvania, you know, where the hills and stuff are. And
1: is that where you are now, PA?
4: Yeah, Pennsylvania.
1: Uh-huh.
4: Fredonia, to be exact. And my dogs were running up a hill, you know, and they stopped, you know, and they were chasing a coon. And

0: since they were on my property. And they didn't even move. Like, you know, they were looking at me, but like looking through me, like, you know. So the dogs, they ran down the hill because they were, I don't know what they were seeing, but I was getting kind of ticked off, so I let off around in the air, you know, and that didn't even faze them. You know, a normal person would be running, you know, if someone's shooting. So I told him, I told him one more time to leave or I'll shoot. So I took and aimed at one, shot him, and after that, they disappeared. I mean, like, whew, it really freaked me out.
1: Just like gone, huh?
0: Just like gone, like, it was, I don't go hunting anymore in the night.
1: I hear that. I very much appreciate your call, sir.
0: Okay, thank you.
1: Thank you, and take care. First time caller line, you're on the air. Hi.
2: Hi, Art. This is Tom from Sault Ste. Marie.
1: Yes, sir.
2: I just discovered your show about a week ago. It's very good. I like listening to it every night.
1: Thank you.
2: And well, my story starts in Flint, Michigan.
1: Uh-huh.
2: Worked at a place called the Capitol Theater. The old theater had a balcony covered over an orchestra pit.
1: Right.
2: And they ran a bar in the lobby. And it was known to be haunted. In fact, there was one person that, I didn't believe it, but you know, everybody told me that there was three ghosts that haunted the place. And supposedly it was built by the Masons several years ago. And a lot of the architecture seemed to add up to sixes and threes. So it kind of had an eerie place to begin with.
1: The poor Masons. The Masons have everything leveled at them. Now ghosts.
2: Well, that's what they say. I don't know a lot about the Masons except that both my uncle and grandpa are. But my uncle just died, and I haven't had much chance to talk about it with my grandpa.
1: Mm-hmm.
2: But we used to play laser tag in the theater part. It was mostly, you know, closed down.
1: Right.
2: And we'd actually play through the whole area, and the lobby area was somewhat lit up. This is after hours, after the bar had closed. This is all the bouncing staff. And I'd seen the one guy, he kind of protected the place.
1: Yes.
2: You'd catch him out of the corner of your eye, and everybody said it was a guy that used to work there, and his whole place was night security. And you would catch him every once in a while, you could see him around. So that kind of got me interested, and I thought, well, you know, maybe there is something to ghosts. And while we were playing laser tag, I walked into the dark area, and I could feel something, like, right behind me.
1: Yes.
2: I thought, okay, you know, one of the other guys are stalking me from behind.
1: Sure.
2: And, well, I was kind of hiding my lights on my laser tag so he couldn't see me very well. And I could hear footsteps, and I could feel breathing. Mm. I stopped, and it stopped. I was like, okay, he's right close. I looked around, I didn't see his light. I was like, well, he's got to be in here. So I started walking again. I could hear the footsteps, and then the breathing over my shoulder again. Now I'm getting a little spooky because I can't tell anybody, so I stopped real quick, thought the person would run into me.
1: Yep.
2: Nope, nothing hit me. Except it all stopped again. So I thought, okay, I'm getting a little scared now. And I had a flashlight with me, but the rules of the game was you don't use it unless you're caught in a bad situation.
1: Yes.
2: Didn't want to do that. And I started walking again, and this dark eeriness just kept getting worse and worse. And it seemed like the actual darkness of the room was getting darker.
1: Mm-hmm.
2: And I look over towards the balcony. I thought I saw somebody's light, so I pulled my gun out and shot at it, and never got a return, like a hit noise.
1: Yes.
2: And I thought, okay, well, if somebody's in here, they'll shoot at me. So I just held my gun up to be shot at, you know, so they could see the light.
1: Right.
2: Nobody shot. And so now I'm really scared. So I turned my flashlight on and shined it up towards the balcony where I saw the light.
1: And?
2: And it was a guy smoking a cigarette, and he proceeded to tumble off the balcony onto the main floor.
1: Oh, my.
2: And then just disappeared.
1: Disappeared?
2: Disappeared.
1: Fell and disappeared.
2: Fell and disappeared. So I'm really freaked out now. And I ran back into the lobby part and tried to find some of my friends. Found them, and they said, oh, you've met the usher.
1: The usher.
2: The usher had supposedly died in the building. Mm-hmm. And he'd either fallen off or been thrown off. It was never really decided.
1: Huh.
2: And he tumbled over the balcony in that way in years past.
1: I see. And so there we have yet again, folks, another repeating tape loop type entity presence. How can you listen to all of this and doubt? Do you think we remain? Do you think we come back again and again?

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1: The following is from the Electronic Telegraph. It is UK, United Kingdom news. And I'm going to read this to you. It says, patients near death see visions of hell. By Robert Matthews, science correspondent. Terrifying accounts of gravely ill people who claim to have been dragged to the very gates of hell by demons are now to be studied scientifically for the first time by a British psychologist. The existence of so-called near-death experiences, or NDEs, in which dying people report having mystical sensations before being resuscitated, is now widely accepted by doctors and scientists. Their cause is unknown, but they typically involve the feeling of deep peace, followed by a sensation of floating up through a tunnel toward a bright light and into a beautiful kingdom. But it is now becoming clear that for some people, NDEs are very far from blissful. Instead, a feeling of floating upwards, they report being pulled down toward a pit inhabited by demons. So there you go, folks. I've been waiting for this one, and typically, when you talk to somebody who has had an NDE, nearly always they will tell you, oh, there is no bad experiences, and you will ask NDE researchers, well, have you ever heard of anybody going anyplace not so pleasant? And sometimes they will, I mean, very occasionally they say, well, I've heard some rumors or a couple of reports of that kind of thing, but basically no. And I always felt that that was more or less baloney. And this story confirms that fact. There are many, apparently. Now, obviously, people don't talk about that. I mean, if you had an NDE and you went down instead of up, you might do a lot of internalizing about it. You might change your lifestyle. You might do a lot of things. But one thing you probably wouldn't do is tell the story publicly. Well, I had an NDE, only I went to hell. No, you wouldn't talk about it. And I always thought there would be a bunch of those, because there are a bunch of not-so-nice people around. But they just don't tell the stories. Here's proof that I was right. West of the Rockies, you are on the air. Good morning.
2: Hi, Art. This is Terry in Colorado Springs.
1: How you doing?
2: Good. I have a ghost story. It's not a scary story, but it's a ghost story.
1: All right.
2: My mother died in March of 96. And my first, the birthday afterwards of mine, you know, I was real sad that, you know, she wasn't going to be around. And she always made a point of calling her kids on their birthday. Even if she had to track them down at work, she always called.
1: Right.
2: And so the night before my birthday, I was kind of sad. And I was like, come on, Mom, just something. Show me that you're still around. And the next day, I, you know, went about my day and, you know, wasn't thinking a whole lot about it. And I went to a bookstore, and I was looking through the used books. And there was a book there that I had been wanting for quite a while, for like $5. And I thought, oh, how neat. And went to another section and found another book that I wanted, very cheap. And bought them, and off I went to my sister's house. And I'm thumbing through this book, and something flies out of it, you know, like a paper or something.
1: Right.
2: And I reach down and I pick it up off the floor and I turn it over, and it's a photograph, an old photograph, black and white, of this little girl, about five, and this man sitting there with a guitar on his lap.
1: Right.
2: Just like my mother's relatives, you know. And I turn turned it over, and on the back, it said, Mary and Willie, October 1955, and October 1955 was the month and year of my birth. And I just thought it was her way of telling me that, yeah, I am still around, and here's the truth.
1: Oh, that's incredible.
2: Yeah, and also, the names was Mary, which is pretty close to Terry, and Willie, and my mother's father's name was William.
1: Now, had that actually been a picture of either you or your mother at a young age, that'd be fall over on the floor.
2: Yeah, I probably wouldn't be. I probably wouldn't be able to tell you about it. I'd be dead.
1: I appreciate the story. Thank you.
2: You bet. Thank you.
1: Say, Terry. Oh, yes, that's pretty good. Give me a sign. How many of you have ever asked for a sign, you know, from up there or even down there and received one? I've talked to quite a few people already who appear to have. So this, of course, would come under the category of being careful what you wish for. First time caller line, you're on the air.
3: Hi, Art. This story starts when I was about 4 years old. My father had taken me to visit my grandfather, who lived in the woods. My aunt, who was young then, was home from college visiting, and my grandfather lived in a two-story clapboard house, hand-built. There was an old wood stove in the kitchen. There was only two rooms on the first floor, a kitchen and a living room, and in the living room was a coal stove. And I can remember that was the first basic recollection I have of my dad's dad and my aunt. And she was home from college. She had a pair of shoe skates, and they thought it'd be really kind of neat to put those on me, and being 4 years old, push me around and such. And
1: sure.
3: I didn't know what they were doing. They were putting them on, and I started to cry, and it got kind of turned ugly at that point, and they just looked at me and said, well, look, put him down, let him sit on the couch right here, and we'll go outside, and when he calms down, we'll come back in and push him around. So they walked outside, and I was sitting there sobbing, you know, how a little kid just kind of to yourself a little bit there. And now my grandfather's house, the ceiling was about 7 feet high in this old home, and there was the old paper, the wallpaper stripes and flowers and things. And he had an old closet that really didn't have a door but a curtain on it. And as I was sitting there trying to get these skates off, this curtain opened and an old woman walked out. And she was dressed very nicely. She had her hair up in the buns on the side of each of her head. She had a little brooch on her. I had no idea who this woman was. And she came up and she never said a word to me. She smiled at me and she helped me off with the skates and she put my shoes on and tied them. And she tickled me under the chin and made a cooing sound. And, you know, I can't tell you how long this all lasted, but I can remember hearing my dad and saying, well, he sounds like he's quieted down. Let's go back inside. Well, at that point, the old woman walked back towards the closet, pulled the curtain up, walked in, and before she let it fall, she looked at me, smiled, and let it go. Boy, I was over there, and I'll flash. Opened it up, and there was nothing in there, just nothing. My grandpa had a couple of suits and things, and that was it. Well, they came in and said, hey, how did you get the skates off? And I started crying again. And I said, this lady came out, and I described who it was. And my grandfather said, it's grandma. And I said, no, it's not, because the only grandma I knew was my mom's mom.
1: Sure.
3: And so they got very quiet and let it go. And I can remember as I was growing, as I grew older, I would come to the house and always go to that closet. At 13 years of age, I was upstairs. This had all gone by. My dad was going through his heater chest. Pulled out an old army picture, and I was eating the ice cream cone, I can remember, and I just about dropped it. He opened it up, and there he was in his army uniform, World War II, and he had his hands standing up behind this man and this woman. Well, I recognized him, I recognized my grandpa.
1: Oh, boy.
3: And the woman.
1: And there she was.
3: There she was. Now, the story was completed the day before I was married. All my relatives were visiting at the house, and my aunt from Wisconsin, I told her this exact same story. And she said, do you know why she didn't say anything? And I said, no. She said, she had a lot of grandchildren, great-grandchildren. And she said she couldn't make any sound because she was dying at that point, and cancer had taken her throat.
1: Oh, boy.
3: The only thing she could do was tickle her children, and she couldn't stand to hear her grandchildren cry.
1: Oh, boy.
3: All she could do was tickle them under the chin and make a cooing sound. And that's...
1: Now, see, that story bothers me for a lot of reasons, thank you, and I'll tell you why. In my own mind, and we discussed this with Brad the other night, Brad Steiger, in some detail, I prefer to think of ghosts or as spirits, as a sort of weak shadows of their former selves, not really the spirit, not really the soul of the dearly departed, but rather sort of an echo that repeats perhaps endlessly, but is not really a trapped soul on earth. But what that man just described, and what many others have described, is proactive in the sense that it's not a tape loop, and it would indicate that souls really do remain on earth in some cases. And in a lot of ways, no matter how interesting you think it might be, to be trapped on earth eternally, able to roam, able to do what you want, might temporarily sound kind of neat, but in fact it would be a living hell. So I don't want really to think that spirits, souls, are trapped here on earth. Why? Because, of course, I could become one of them. So could you. So as you listen to these ghost stories, the easier ones are the ones that sort of would show a repetitive action, like from the Border Patrol officer that I read earlier. Not the ones like the one you just heard. A wild card line, you're on the air. Hi. Hello there.
4: Hi.
1: Hello.
4: Hi.
1: Yes, hello.
4: Oh, you're talking to me.
1: Yes, I am.
4: Oh, terrific. I just heard a slight beep, and that was it.
1: I heard a beep, too. Great. Where are you?
4: I'm calling from Vancouver, British Columbia, Canada.
1: BC, all right.
4: Yeah, on C-Fun. Anyways, great show. I like that last story because I like to think that spirits are wherever, heaven, whatever, but they can transcend whatever time.
1: You mean come back down?
4: Sure, yeah.
1: Transition from there to here.
4: Right.
1: That'd be all right.
4: That would be better to think of.
1: It's getting stuck here that I'm
4: concerned
1: about.
4: That's right. Yeah, who wouldn't? That would be awful. I've got two ghost stories. My first one.
1: I can only allow one.
4: All right, I can shorten this one.
1: All right.
4: My brother and I both saw it. I was about 4 or 5. My brother's 3.5 years older than me. We came to town, Vancouver here. We weren't living here. And to visit our, godparents. And we'd been watching TV. Upstairs in the house, our parents and their parents, like they have kids, were playing canasta in the kitchen. And at that time, 10 o'clock came around, all the good shows were over and all the news came on. So kids weren't interested in that. We decided to go see what our cousin was doing. We called him cousins downstairs. He had a bedroom in the basement. It was an unfinished basement, basically just a rectangle of the house with just two walls built into the corner to make his room. The rest of it was bare open. Basement. So we go through the kitchen where the parents were playing and had to go down these steps to go down to the basement, and we go past them and down the steps. We get halfway down. We look across to where his room is, and there's a ghost, the white shadowy type that you can see through, you know, transparent and all that,
1: yes.
4: Just like Ghostbusters. And he's spying on our cousin. We could see through him. He's a young guy, I'd say now, cause I'm thinking about it, in his late 20s.
1: Do you think he knew that you could see him?
4: No, this is how why it gets good, exactly. There's more to this. So we see a ghost. We can see he's wearing a suit. He's got, you know, a loose style, like old style suit, you know, like the 40s or whatever.
1: Sure.
4: And he's peering around a door frame, the door frame of entering into the room, as if, you know, he didn't want to be seen, right?
1: Yeah.
4: Peeking around like a human would.
1: Sure.
4: You could see the door frame through him. You know, it's just like Ghostbusters. You see details, but it's all white.
1: Yes.
4: But you can see shades of white, right, to differentiate different things. And we can also see part of a dartboard that his left shoulder was covering through him, too. And instantly, I was the first one down the steps. I turned to go up the steps. My brother's looking at me now, and we both yelled, "Ghost!" at the same time, right? And this thing swung around. We surprised it. And we look back at the ghost. He swings around now. And he's looking right at us with his big wide eyes like we scared it, right?
1: Yeah, that's a twist on
4: that. Yeah, and then so anyways, then he just turns to the very end of the house. He was at one end, and at the other end was a swinging door that went out to a mushroom room that my godparents grew mushrooms, and then out to the backyard into the back alley. Another door went out that way. He just ran for that door, and he just crossed this house in half a second. He went so fast you could see a blur of legs and arms as he was running. He left a white streak as tall as he was, right from where he started to where he went out this door. And the door, he didn't go through it. It swung open real quick and shut. You know, like, creak, and that was it. He was gone. And we were just about to turn to go back up the steps, and our parents are already at the top of the steps looking down at us like, what's going on? And we told them the story, and we went out to the backyard, checked out. I guess they assumed it was a burglar that we saw, right?
1: Sure.
4: And there was nothing. So that was it. That scared the... it didn't scare us. We were pretty calm about it. It was like, wow, neat, after, you know, 5 minutes after it happened, right?
1: Well, it is the first instance I've ever heard of human scaring ghosts, and I like it. It is possible. Who knows what makes a ghost visible? And it is kind of nice to think that occasionally, without their knowledge, they become visible, doing their usually invisible snooping, and we catch them. If you can see my studio cam, I've got this really cool, on the island of Rhodes when we were there, Ramona found this really neat, I don't know what it is, it's like a tube with a hand on it. I guess it's basically a back scratcher, although the hand looks a little eerie, and when you turn the tube over, it makes a weird sound. Hear that? And I was having more fun with this thing on the cruise, because it makes such an obscene little sound. And I will hold this up so that you can see it on the studio cam. Strange. All right, West of the Rockies, you're on the air. Good morning.
5: Good morning, Art. I'm glad I got through. First of all, do you believe that dogs can see ghosts?
1: I have a feeling that dogs and cats and animals in general see things that we don't, that move among us. Now, are they ghosts? Yes, maybe. But there's something that they see that we don't. It's obvious. If you watch their behavior, you can tell when they see them.
5: Well, exactly. And we're having that problem in our house right now.
1: Oh.
5: And, well, last December, my wife's ex-husband was killed in a really bad car wreck. And ever since then, we've had a lot of odd things happening, such as our little dog barking at the air and growling.
1: Well, dogs sometimes bark at the air, but rarely growl. Now, growl indicates presence of something they don't like.
5: And the other night, I was laying upstairs next to my wife.
1: Yes.
5: And I felt a tap on my shoulder, and I looked up, and at the end of my bed, there was a big, dark entity there.
1: Uh-huh.
5: And this entity was trying to pull, it seemed to pull my soul out of my body.
1: And it pulled your soul out.
5: It was trying to pull my soul out.
1: Listen, can you hold on?
5: Yeah.
1: During the break? All right, fine. I'm going to leave you right there. And I keep getting requests to play this, so I shall. This, of course,
6: it's been a too long time.
1: Is Crystal Gayle.

0: And now, back to the best of Art Bell.
1: You are back on the air, sir.
2: Yes, sir. And another thing, this has let me reevaluate my whole entire life. I thought I was a decent guy, and after this has happened, it has scared the hell out of me. And I'm kind of thinking where I'm going to go after I do.
1: Maybe it scared you out of hell, actually.
2: Well, it seriously scared me very bad. And at the same time, we are taking care of his two children that he left behind. One was born after he had died.
1: Well, there you are. And it sort of bolsters, thank you, the story that I read about the study they are conducting in England. I knew it. I mean, I've interviewed so many NDE researchers, and almost universally, they will say, oh, no. These are just rumors. You barely ever hear a report of anybody going to hell. I knew that was wrong. I knew it was wrong. I feel it is wrong. Deep down inside of me, I know it's wrong. If there's God, if there's heaven, if there's good, then there is the opposite, the antithesis of that, and there is a hell. And it's about time somebody really began to study that phenomena as they study the other ones. So obviously that study is now underway.
0: And now back to the best of Art Bell.
1: First time caller line, you're on the air. Good morning.
3: Good morning. How are you doing, Art?
1: All right.
3: Hey, I finally bought your book, The Quickening.
1: Congratulations.
3: Upon arrival back home from work, I had to get some milk and candy for Halloween, so I set the book on the porch table. When I got home, it was gone.
1: Oh, no.
3: Yeah. I live alone. The next day, I overheard a neighbor telling another neighbor if he'd heard of Art Bell. Damn jerk. But
1: so he took your book.
3: I think he did, and I'm bent on revenge now. But
1: well,
3: I got a story here for you.
1: All right.
3: My story happened in Canyon City, Colorado. I was going to school at a religious school.
1: Yes.
3: And every weekend I'd go to this nativity shop a couple miles down the road for this, something to do for the sake of diversity. One day in particular, I passed a farm that had a flock of sheep, and the little buggers were kind of cool. I'd never seen sheep before outside the realm of TV. So I observed a sheep was standing in the corner of the fenced-in area.
1: Are you a city boy?
3: Yeah, I am.
1: Must be.
3: And I observed a sheep standing in the corner of the fenced-in area, still as a statue, while the entirety of the other part of the flock was stuffing their face in a typical sheep-like manner.
1: Sure.
3: A couple of days later, I saw same thing, flock together munching, strange statue-like sheep on the other side of the field not eating. So the next week, the same thing. But this time, that rancher was there. So I asked him, why the statue-like sheep was so weird. Did someone clock in the head or something? It's the darndest sheep, he said. That sheep won't eat in the daytime, only at night. I said, bizarre. He said, you can say that again. It's also scared of other sheep, but product is product, and that's what counts. I said, That's for sure. So that one night I was coming back from the party, and I was walking by, and I could see a lone sheep, eating or chewing in the moonlight. All the other sheep, needless to say, were sleeping, but I couldn't see the sheep put its head down to pull up grass or hay. What's going on here? It was kind of really, it was weird.
1: You mean it was eating in midair?
3: Yeah, it was eating in midair. It was totally bizarre. I couldn't understand it. So one evening, I had just purchased some night vision goggles on the black market for a tidy price, tidy in the sense that it was cheap. I thought I'd walk by the sheep again that night.
1: Take
3: I looked
1: a look.
3: Through my goggles as I was approaching the sheep to test them out, since it was absolutely dark and there was no moonlight that night to speak of.
1: Yes.
3: Looking through the night vision goggles, I had to check my goggles, thinking they might be lemons. Because of what I was seeing, I tried again, and there it was again. The sheep was stretching out its neck, standing on its hind legs. There, to my absolute amazement, was this neon green image of an upside-down man holding his hand high, apparently hand-feeding the sheep. And around him were other people walking upside down with an occasional neon image of what looked like dogs.
1: Wow!
3: Yeah, this is totally bizarre. I sat there and tried to keep my composure for several minutes until I couldn't help myself. I picked up a rock and threw it at the neon image of the upside-down man feeding the sheep. The rock hit the sheep instead that he was feeding, and the upside-down man stopped abruptly. He looked over my way, apparently spotting me. He made some hand gestures to the others that were walking around him, and they all disappeared. When I took the goggles down to start running, I saw several baseball-sized red dots coming at me. I ran as fast as my feet could carry me, somehow lost them hiding in the combine. I stayed there for about 3 hours with an occasional red dot passing by. After about 3 hours, I got out of the combine and ran, like you would not believe, back to my dorm in complete terror.
1: Of course. Moral of this story, never throw stones at ghosts.
3: And it's true, too, Art.
1: I appreciate the story, sir. Thank you. What a remarkable story. And so the sheep, only eating at night, fed by spirits, up on its hind legs, reaching as its... Oh, man, what a story. That was great. Wild Card Line, you're on the air. Hello.
4: Hello?
1: Hello.
4: Hi, Art.
1: Hi.
4: I have a ghost story from the journal of my great-grandfather.
1: All right.
4: Which I thought you might find interesting. He was a leader in the early Mormon church in Missouri before they even went out to Utah.
1: Yes.
4: And he said that he was riding a horse in about 100 yards in front of a group of other men. They were together, but he had just gotten out in front of them. And he was about 6 feet tall. He figured on his full-size horse, his head was about 9 to 10 feet off the ground.
1: I would imagine, sure.
4: And that's significant because just what happened next is this man or this creature approached him out of the bushes and walked up to him. And this creature or this man, it was a man who was covered from head to toe in hair. And when he walked up to him, they were eyeball to eyeball. And this thing was standing on the ground. And this creature identified himself as Cain, of Cain and Abel, and said that he had been condemned to walk the earth in misery. He was searching for death as a relief from his misery, but he could not find it. And the men behind him saw that he was talking to someone, but they couldn't see who it was. They were about, like I say, 100 yards behind him. And after a short conversation, he just left and wandered away, and he said his impressions were this is the most miserable creature he'd ever met, the most unhappy, the saddest, and the biggest. And when I read that, you know, it often made me wonder if that is an explanation for some of the Bigfoot sightings, because the description matches, and also the behavior. Bigfoot is huge, but is never threatening to anyone, at least in any of the stories I've heard.
1: Is there any way you could copy that journal and send me a copy?
4: Yeah, I could do that.
1: All right, then listen on the air. And this goes for an earlier caller, which I didn't manage to get my address out for. You recall the picture of the face in the oven? Well, hopefully you're still poised with your pencil and paper. And for you, sir, my address, particularly for any unusual photographs, or copies of very ancient journals, like the one we just heard about, fire it off to me, Art Bell, A-R-T-B-E-L-L, just like the one that rings. The address is P.O. Box 4755, 4755, in a town called Pahrump. Not to laugh, as I spell it, that's P as in Paul, A-H-R-U-M-P, Pahrump, Nevada. And the zip code here, short way to do Nevada is NV, and the zip code would be 89041-4755. You know, the last thing that you would want to see in a furnace would be a face literally burned into the furnace wall. A human face. East of the Rockies, you're on the air. Good morning.
5: Good morning.
1: Good morning to you. Where are you, please?
5: I'm in Bridgeport, Connecticut.
1: Bridgeport. All right, good. Welcome.
5: And I wanted to tell you a different kind of ghost story.
1: It's all right.
5: I think I know a little bit about the fact that I'm eventually going to be a ghost.
1: You're going to be a ghost?
5: Yes. I'm growing up to be a ghost.
1: Oh, you're quite right. This is a new twist. What makes you think that?
5: Well, I'm going to try to keep this very tight here. I am a ham radio operator, and of course I know you are.
1: Yes.
5: And as you know, we have each of us a call sign.
1: Correct.
5: It's like a telephone number. It's got letters and numbers.
1: Right. It is unique. There is none other to match it in the world, like
5: right.
1: Fingerprint, yes.
5: Exactly. Now, one of the things that, probably every ham, goes through every ham's mind at some point is that somebody might, and they always call it bootlegging. Somebody might bootleg his call sign.
1: Sure.
5: He might use it.
1: Right.
5: Somebody else might use it to make...
1: Particularly in a way the FCC would frown upon.
5: That's right.
1: Mm-hmm.
5: Well, I come home from work every day, and I go to lie down on my day bed here, take a nap, and almost every day I would dream that I was down in my basement at my bench with my ham stuff, and somebody's on there using my call sign. And in the dream, I'd feel, you know, this time it's not a dream. This time it's really happening. But about 2 minutes later, I'd wake up, and there I'd be on the bed, knowing darn well that it hadn't happened.
1: Right.
5: Well, one day I was talking to a fellow about this over the air as it happened, and I told him about it, and he said, oh, you know, it's a psychoanalytical thing. You think you're losing your identity or you feel threatened, somebody's going to see you or something like that.
1: Yes.
5: And a curbstone analysis, and all of a sudden, this insight came to me, and I said, I interrupted him. I said, Bob, that's not it. I'll tell you what it is. In my dream, I'm dead, and I'm wherever dead people are, quote, dead, unquote, and I'm wherever dead people are, and I'm listening to this. I'm hearing a guy using my call sign because it's been reissued.
1: That's right.
5: No, that happened.
1: Now, years after, I forget how long it is, but shortly after your death, a year or two or five or whatever, they're able then to reissue your call, yes.
5: Yes, and that's just like giving somebody a telephone number, ham garbage, as you know. Well, you know, from that time on, I never had that dream again.
1: Uh-oh.
5: Ever.
1: In other words, that realization stopped the dream, which means it's true, which means it's really going to happen, which means you will be a ghost.
5: You got it.
1: Great. Well, 73s.
5: Okay. 73 to you.
1: See you later. There's a horrid little ham story for you. He's right. That's a terrifying thought. And that the dream ceased probably means it was resolved, which means it's going to happen, which means he's going to be a ghost. Ah, but all good hams go to heaven. Well, except for a few of them on 40 meters. West of the Rockies, you're on the air. Hello.
6: Hello?
1: Hello there.
6: I'm actually on the air, huh?
1: You're actually on the air, yes.
6: Well, hello. My name's Anita.
1: Anita.
6: And I'm from Sacramento, California.
1: All right.
6: And just...
1: I was on the air in Sacramento earlier today.
6: Were you really?
1: Yes, I was.
6: Wonderful. You're talking about ghost stories, right?
1: Oh, yes.
6: And I was coming home from a Halloween party, and I love listening to your show. And I just had to call because it's not a scary story, but it's a really special story.
1: Okay.
6: And what it was is that I'm single, and I can't have children. And there was an adoption that I was trying to go through, a private adoption, and it was really a scary procedure because the girl kept going, you know, 1 month yes, 1 month no, you know, and so it was just very difficult, and I had really been pondering and wondering, well, should I go through with this or not? And I was laying on my sofa one night, I'd fallen asleep, and I had, I kind of had woken up a little bit. I was in that daze, you know, that in and out kind of sleep.
1: Sure.
6: And it was really strange because I had drifted off again, and I hadn't really been thinking about this too much that night or anything. So it wasn't like I fell asleep with this on my mind, and it was the most incredible feeling. I woke up to a little girl kissing my cheek.
1: Really?
6: Yes, and it was just, it was such a physical thing. I could see her, and she had long, pretty long blonde hair, and it was the most loving, it just enveloped my whole body, and it was like, this is my daughter, and she was just wanting to let me know that she loved me and that she appreciated me wanting her so much. And I didn't know whether it was the little girl that I was trying to adopt or if this is a little girl that is waiting for me. And it was just an incredible from head to toe feeling of absolute
1: sure.
6: love.
1: Any resolution? Any resolution to it yet?
6: No, not to that. Unfortunately, that adoption didn't go through. But I'll tell you something: if it was that baby, then she knew how much I had been working towards trying to get her, and how much I loved her and wanted her. And it was either a thank you, or it was like I said before.
1: Either that, or it was a premonition. Now, when you finally end up adopting, which I bet you will.
6: Well, someday I hope so. Yeah.
1: Yes. If it happens to be the spitting image.
6: Of that little girl.
1: Then I'm going to want to get a return call from you.
6: You betcha. You betcha. And you know what else?
1: What else?
6: I have, I've been looking for that, have you ever heard of the cremation of Sam McGee?
1: You know I have.
6: Yeah. Well, I have a copy of that, so if you want me to tell
1: that. That's the Alaskan story, right?
6: Yes.
1: Do you know, that story was told to us when we were in Alaska about 2 or 3 months ago.
6: Oh, are you serious?
1: Oh, yes, I'm serious. It's a widely told story in Alaska. Do you think you can tell it fairly quickly?
6: Oh, yes. I have it right here if you want me to repeat it on this Hallow Eve.
1: Oh, yes, go ahead.
6: Okay. Do you want to put me on hold or anything?
1: No, I want you to do it. Got to do it.
6: Okay. Here it is. All right. Let me get on this sofa.
1: Call the wild card lines, area 702-727-1295. Now you're hitting touchstones. You can't do debt.
6: Oh, no. Accident.
1: I understand.
6: Okay. It's called The Cremation of Sam McGee. There are strange things done in the midnight sun by the men who moil for gold. The Arctic trails have their secret tales that would make your blood run cold. The northern lights have seen queer sights. But the queerest they ever did see was the night on the marge of Lake LaBarge I cremated Sam McGee. Now, Sam McGee was from Tennessee, where the cotton blooms and blows, where he left his home in the south to roam around the pole God only knows. He was always cold, but the land of gold seemed to hold him like a spell, though he'd often say in his homely way that he'd sooner live in hell. On a Christmas day, we were mushing our way over the Dawson Trail. Talk of your cold through the parka's fold, it stabbed like a driven nail. If our eyes would close, then the lashes froze, so sometimes we couldn't see. It wasn't much fun, but the only one to whimper was Sam McGee. And that very night, as we lay packed tight in our robes beneath the snow, and the dogs were fed, the stars o'erhead were dancing heel and toe, he turned to me, and Cappy says, I'll cash in this trip, I guess. And if I do, I'm asking that you won't refuse my last request. Well, he seemed so low that I couldn't say no. Then he says with a sort of a moan, it's a cursed cold, and it's got right hold how I'm chilled clean through to the bone. Yet taint being dead, it's my awful dread of the icy grave that pains. So I want you to swear that foul or fair, you'll cremate my last remains. A pal's last need is a thing to heed, so I swore that I would not fail. And we started on at the streak of dawn, but God, he's ghastly pale. He crouched on the sleigh, and he raved all day of his home in Tennessee. And before nightfall, a corpse was all that was left of Sam McGee. There wasn't a breath in that land of death, and I hurried, horror-driven, with a corpse half hid that I couldn't get rid because of a promise given. It was lashed to a sleigh, and it seemed to say, you may tax your brain and bronze, but you promised true, and it's up to you to cremate those last remains. And I promise made is a debt unpaid, and the trail has its own stern code. In the days to come, through my lips were dumb. In my heart, how I cursed that load. In the long, long night, by the lone firelight, while the huskies round in a ring, held out their woes to the homeless nose. Oh, God, how I loathed that thing. And every day that quiet clay seemed to heavy and heavier grow. And on I went through the dogs were spent and the grub was getting low. The trail was bad and I felt half mad, but I swore I would not give in. And I'd often sing to that hateful thing and it hearkened with a grin. So I came to the marge of Lake LaBarge and a derelict there lay. It was jammed in the ice, but I saw on it twice. It was called the Alice May. And I looked at it and I thought a bit and I looked at my frozen chum. Then here, said I, with a sudden cry, is my crematorium. Some planks I tore from the cabin floor and I lit that broiler fire. Some coal I found that was lying around and heaped that fuel up higher. The flames just soared and the furnace roared, such a blaze you seldom see. And I burrowed a hole in the glowing coal and I stuffed in Sam McGee. Then I made a hike, for I didn't like to hear him sizzle so. And the heavens scowled and the huskies howled and the wind began to blow. It was icy cold, but the hot sweat rolled down my cheeks, and I don't know why.
1: Hold it right there.

0: mercy.
1: To fax Art Bell in the Kingdom of Nye, dial area code 702-727-8499. 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Please limit faxes to one or two pages. 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
2: It is, and we are now going to go back, and we are going to hear the remains, so to speak, of the cremation of Sam McGee. A promise made is a promise that must be kept. And here was this fellow lugging the remains of Sam McGee until finally, in the cold, in the wind-whipped cold of the Alaska tundra, he found a location where he could cremate, as promised, the remains of Sam McGee, who was terrified of being cold, even in death. And so I suggest we pick up the Sam McGee saga at about the crackling point as he was being... as he was being cremated, so pick it up there.
3: Okay. Then I made a hike, for I didn't like to hear him sizzle so, and the heavens scowled, and the huskies howled, and the wind began to blow. It was icy cold, but the hot sweat rolled down my cheeks, and I don't know why. And the greasy smoke in an inky cloak went streaking down the sky. I do not know how long in the snow I wrestled with grisly fear. But the stars came out and they danced about ere again I ventured near. I was sick with dread, but I bravely said, I'll just take a peek inside. I guess he's cooked and it's time I looked. Then the door I opened wide. And there sat Sam looking cool and calm in the heat of the furnace roar. And he wore a smile you could see a mile and he said, please close that door. It's fine in here, but I greatly fear that you let in the cold and storm. Since I left Plumtree in Tennessee, it's the first time I've been warm. There are strange things done in the midnight sun by the men who moil for gold. The Arctic trails have their secret tells that would make your blood run cold. The northern lights have seen queer sights, but the queerest they've ever did see was the night on the marge of Lake LaBarge. I cremated Sam McGee.
2: I thank you for that, my dear.
3: Thank you.
2: They told us that when we were in Alaska. It's a fine tale indeed, and might be true. Back now to our ghost stories and our callers. First time caller line, you're on the air. Hi.
4: All right.
2: Where are you?
4: I'm in Kentucky.
2: All right. Turn your radio off there in Kentucky and...
4: I'm leaving the room. Is that okay?
2: Well, I guess it's an option. Sure.
4: Okay.
2: All right. So anyway, what have you for us?
4: Well, I was hoping you can help me with something. When I was 17, right before I went in the military, I went to visit my grandfather, say goodbye, and I was asleep in my uncle's room, and it was pitch black because he's on the mountainside, and he had windows boarded up from the rocks sliding down through it. And I woke up tingling all over, had a tingling sensation.
2: Yes.
4: And it woke me up. And I noticed something at the foot of my bed.
2: What?
4: Well, at first I thought it was a coat hanging on the coat tree there. And the more I looked, the clearer it got. And it was a person, and it was white. And the robe it had hung just like drapes hang.
2: Yes.
4: And I started making out the hair, and I couldn't tell if it was male or female.
2: Yes.
4: And when I finally realized... it was really something at the foot of my bed. It was like a side view. I raised up and I said, who the hell are you? And it turned and it looked at me just like it piercing right through me with his eyes.
2: Yes.
4: And, well, it didn't scare me a bit. I thought, well, how about that? And I laid back down and I got up the next morning and I trying to tell my grandfather about it, and he got mad. He said, boy, you trying to tell me my house is haunted, and left the breakfast table. Well, I went down to my aunt's, and I told her, she's a very religious woman.
2: Mm-hmm.
4: And she said, Lowell, if you ever see anything like that again, say in the name of the Father, Son, and Holy Ghost.
2: Be gone, yes.
4: What do you want, and then we'll talk to you.
2: Well, look, I hate to cast the shadow of skepticism on your story, but I refuse to believe that anybody would see a ghost, a spirit, a presence at the foot of their bed, and then would turn around and go to sleep. I refuse to believe that. Now, that may be my own prejudice, I fully admit. But in my case, to see such a thing, to go to sleep, give me a break. The thing I would more likely do to the bed is to wet it. I mean, that would just scare the heck out of me at the minimum. And I sure as heck wouldn't go to sleep. Now, I have talked to no less than 3 or 4 people tonight who have had their ankles pulled, have had presences on the bed with them, and in each case they have said, I went to sleep. I just can't buy it. Now, you think about it. You people who have had some even little thing happen to you, like the big bang on my door the other night, it's still bothering me. And at the time that it occurred, I had an adrenaline rush that could only be compared with, you know, perhaps in encountering a burglar or coming to blows with somebody who's breaking in your house, something like that. And so I find it just totally beyond the realm that anybody would have their ankle yanked on or some apparition at the foot of their bed and go, and just sort of slide off to sleep. I have a really hard time with that. First time caller line, you're on the air.
0: This is Dixie in Houston.
2: Dixie in Houston. Hello there.
0: Hello. This is a story that my mother always told about Fort Ouachita, which was, I guess, a frontier fort just north of the Red River in central Oklahoma.
2: Yes.
0: And the story went that an officer caught his wife in a compromising situation with another officer, and he beheaded both of them with his saber.
2: Mm.
0: And the story from that day on that if you rode your horse through that area at night, Aunt Jane, which was the officer's wife, rode on the back of your horse with you through the area where the fort was. Very few people would get out and ride.
2: With or without a head?
0: Without a head.
2: Naturally. I appreciate your call, ma'am, and your story, and I have always rather disliked headless stories. But they proliferate in the world of ghost stories, headless stories. Bodies without heads. Wildcard line, you're on the air. Good morning.
5: Yes, I have a book having to do with near-death experiences.
2: You do?
5: Yes, I do. It was written by a physician who's not particularly religious, but he had to recount what happened when he would have surgeries on his patients, and they'd come back, in some case, absolutely screaming in terror.
2: What is the name of this physician?
5: The name of the physician is Dr. Maurice S. Rawlings, R-A-W-L-I-N-G-S.
2: I am indeed familiar with Dr. Rawlings. I think, though, that that book was written pretty much from the from a religious perspective.
5: You know, it might be. It's called To Hell and Back.
2: Yes, that's right. Yes, I know about it. It's written pretty much from a religious perspective. Now, I find very interesting the fact that legitimate mainstream science in Britain is going to begin studying NDEs that apparently resulted in people going to a place that we would think of as hell. And I'm looking forward to the result of that study.
5: So what you're saying is that's going to be objective. At the same time, we've got to think that Dr. Rawlings, who said he was near atheist when he started these, may have been scared into becoming a religious person.
2: Well, that's always possible.
5: Yeah.
2: I appreciate the call, sir.
5: Okay.
2: Thank you. Yes, I am familiar with that book. But I think a good, objective, scientific study, finally, of the phenomena that nobody talks about is definitely in order. And it may be as useful to the religious community, to prove there is a hell as to prove there is a heaven. Has that occurred to you? It was kind of interesting the other day when I had, tomorrow night, we will repeat the episode with Harlot Passy, the devil worshiper. She calls herself a witch, but clearly she worshipped Satan. And in a lot of ways, that program, like a legitimate study of those who have had NDEs that resulted in a hellish experience, really do more for Christianity than they do to hurt it in any way whatsoever. And that was the result. I got so many faxes and so many pieces of email from people who had been so concerned about that show before it ran, but then when they heard it, the end result after the entire program was that those who were religious out there felt it did more for Christianity, terrible as it may have been to hear, than nearly any other program we've done in a long time that simply would have been in some way pro-Christianity. Interesting result to a program of that sort, isn't it? And I think a very similar result would be realized by an objective study of those who have died and apparently gone to hell. West of the Rockies, you're on the air. Hi.
6: Yes, this is Stu in Phoenix.
2: Hello, Stu.
6: Yes, you're familiar with the story of Christine, the 58 Plymouth with a bad attitude?
2: Oh, they made a movie about it.
6: Yes. Well, I'd like to tell you there is a counterpart to that car in Peninsula, Ohio. At least there was 25 years ago.
2: Really?
6: Yes, I was driving through there one night about 2:30 in the morning, and the car came from out of the darkness behind me and started tailgating.
2: Uh-huh.
6: So he was flashing his lights, blowing his horn.
2: Yes.
6: And I tried to let him pass, but he wouldn't.
2: Uh-huh.
6: So when I got to a stoplight, I looked in the mirror and I could tell it was a

0: hunkered down
1: there. I was driving an older car, which sat much higher. And I could see the whole inside of the car. There was nobody in there.
0: A driverless
1: car.
0: And
1: so I burned out of there and
0: worse.
1: Got about to 110 and a quarter mile, I think. And I went through an S-turn, taking my life in my hands, and lost sight of the Chevy partway through the turn. He was still after me. Well, I waited for his lights to reappear, but they never did. So after about a mile or so, I turned around and went back. I checked all up and down that stretch of road where
0: you,
1: I seen
0: it. Now, wait a minute now. You risked your life doing 100 miles an hour to get away from this thing, and you turned around and went back?
1: Yes. Out of curiosity or wondering if somebody had gotten hurt or what, but I looked all up and down that stretch of road. There was no sign that any car had even been on the road. There was no car on the road or off. No skid marks, no tire tracks, nothing. The car had vanished.
0: Well, that's a hell of a story.
1: And I've heard other people tell of similar encounters with a car of the same description.
0: However, the part where you went back is equivalent to every horror movie I've ever seen where the girl with the low-cut dress inevitably hears thumping, banging, screaming, agony coming from the basement. And where does she go? Down to the basement.
1: Uh-huh.
0: Right. And you did 100 miles an hour to get away, and then you turned around and went back. But, you know, in any decent horror movie, you deserved to die.
1: Mm-hmm.
0: Yep. But I appreciate the story, sir.
1: Okay.
0: All right, take care. I mean, anybody who, if that had been a horror movie, he'd have tire tracks going right over his body. Wild card line, you're on the air. Hello.
2: Yes, Art.
0: Yes.
2: Hey, I'm calling from Central California, driving a truck. My story involves probably about 100 years ago, comes from my father through his father, and the story goes that my grandfather's great uncle was out hunting rabbits with his brother, and they come across this old lady who lived in the area. They called her Aunt Polly, and the folklore was that she was a witch. Well, she was out in her front yard, and she was making apple butter, which apparently, I have never made it, but apparently if you when you make apple butter, it wants to pop and boil over on you pretty rapidly.
0: Mm.
2: Well, they told her, they said, Aunt Polly, you better watch apple butter. It's going to get you. And apparently she looked at him and just sort of smiled and says, oh, that can hurt me. And she pulled out the sleeve and stuck her arm in and started to stir it with her arm.
0: Oh, my goodness. And this is a relative of yours?
2: Yes, I guess it would be like a great-great-great-uncle.
0: Well, I don't know what to tell you. Do you ever have strange urgings yourself?
2: No, sure don't, Art. Enjoy your show a lot.
0: I appreciate your call, sir.
2: Thank you.
0: Be careful on the road out there.
2: All right.
0: All right. Yep, a lot of truckers out there. All right, bottom of the hour, stretch run coming up. This, of course, is Ghost to Ghost AM.

0: and Halloween. Are you ready? First time caller line, you're on the air. Good morning.
1: Good morning. Are you there?
0: Am I here?
1: Thanks.
0: Were you referring to mentally or physically?
1: No. Anyway, hi, I'm Ken calling from Kohala, Hawaii.
0: Wow, okay.
1: And I've been listening to your show for a couple months now.
0: Yes, sir.
1: And I personally don't have a story to tell you, but I live here in Plantation, old defunct Plantation town in Hawaii. And I live with my parents here, just moved back, and was raised basically here in a home that's over a century old. And basically a story about my mom when I was an infant.
0: If I might, there should be a lot of Hawaiian stories, because the kind of plantation you're on very early in Hawaiian history was stocked with workers imported from the Philippines and elsewhere. That worked very, very hard in those fields, and many of them died in those fields. And I would think that if there were hauntings, there would definitely be hauntings where you are.
1: Well, the home that I live in, actually my parents' home now, apparently was occupied by one of the mill managers.
0: Ah.
1: And the mill's been out for about 25, almost 30 years now. And basically, the home that we're in is haunted. But it goes back and forth. When I was born back in 71, my parents had just bought the home here and remodeled it. And my mom had, my parents had a Great Dane. And as you've talked, the other callers have talked about animals being sensitive to ghosts.
0: You bet.
1: We had a Great Dane, in fact, one of the biggest in the state. And my mom was upstairs one night. Alone, my father was out on business, out of state, and she remembers quite vividly the animal, Hina was her name, Hawaiian name, and would get very sensitive at night, and she would get chicken skin and get that feeling like you're in the presence of a ghost.
0: Yes.
1: And on one occasion, she walked up the stairs, and we have two cool walking chairs upstairs. There's three rooms upstairs in this home, and she remembers seeing an image of kind of a aloha shirt or kind of a pattern, an old pattern, with kind of a dark skin. The entity was kind of transparent, but she could see part color, little color of the skin rocking back and forth. And I actually sat down with my mom one night and asked her about one of the infants that had died in the home. Because there had been apparently caretakers in the home and so forth.
0: Yes.
1: And she was not receptive to my asking of the question.
0: Mm-hmm.
1: And my mother never gets that way. And on occasion, my father has worked and was working one time, as a matter of fact. And it always seems the reoccurrence of ghosts when my dad's repairing a room or something like that. And he remembers very vividly scraping the paint off the one of the roofs and ceilings, and somebody asked him, "What are you doing?" Well, my father threw everything down and looked back and said, "What do you think I'm doing?" And realized that no one was in the home.
0: I appreciate the story, sir.
1: Thank you.
0: Thank you very much. That's from Hawaii, and there are indeed many hauntings in the islands. They have a rich, very rich history. And one dreamland, we did an entire program on Hawaiian hauntings. It was very good, and we're going to have to repeat it. Wildcard Line, you're on the air. Hello.
2: Good morning, Art. How are things?
0: Things are okay.
2: They're nice and creepy, I know.
0: Yes.
2: I've got the candle lit, the lights are out, and I'm reminiscing about 20 years ago when I lived in an apartment. My name is Ron. I live in San Rafael, just north of the city.
0: Right.
2: And for a long time, I lived in this apartment for 8 years, and eventually my girlfriend moved in and we got married. And that was the last 3 years. Now, I had a waterbed. I was in sales. I'd come home in the afternoon before going back to the office. I'd lay down to take a nap. And there'd be a tugging on my body.
0: Mm.
2: Sometimes I would have that pressing sensation.
0: Yes.
2: Where you get like paralyzed and all that.
0: Yes.
2: That I thought was just some kind of sleep problem. But then I get this tugging, like I was supposed to leave my body and go someplace.
0: Mm-hmm.
2: Now, I never saw anything strange in the apartment. Things moved around sometimes, and I thought, well, I just wasn't paying attention to what I was doing. When my girlfriend moved in, then we started having problems with the water bed. Like, there was a leak, but there wasn't. Emptied all the water out, blew it up with a vacuum, checked the whole thing. There were no holes. Could not figure out what's going on.
0: Oh.
2: The flood of 82, we had to move. About 3-4 months later, I talked to the landlord, and I said, well, how are things? You know, you get your place back together? And he says, yeah. And he says, but a strange thing happened. I said, well, what's that? He said, it took about a month to clean the place up. A young lady moved in who was being taken care of by a gentleman who was married. Apparently, she was feeling the same things that we felt, but she ended up committing suicide.
0: Oh, my.
2: Now, I didn't know until then that there was a gentleman that had passed away in the bedroom prior to my renting. So his spirit was bouncing around in there. Now there's two spirits bouncing around in there.
0: So that may have been the flood that saved your life.
2: Either saved my life or, you know, it was never threatening. It was just, I started reading a lot of OB, out-of-body experience books.
0: I understand, but I mean, yeah. look at what happened to the girl that was in there following.
2: Well, I think maybe it's guilt that got her. I don't know.
0: Maybe.
2: Yeah.
0: And the other thing you've got to consider is the possibility that had you remained,
2: you might have gotten worse.
0: Yeah. And
2: yeah.
0: You might have ended.
2: Maybe he was upset that we were living together out of marriage or something. You know, who knows?
0: You did get married.
2: Oh, we did, and we eventually got divorced, but that's another story.
0: Yeah, I'm sure. I'm sure it's a horror story, too.
2: Well, there's the other thing of climbing off of Mount Shasta and seeing visions up there. And I knew nothing about that at the time. And I saw this, I thought it was like a guardian angel. And I thought I was going crazy. But I hiked off the mountain, dragging a toboggan. And it was full moon night. And you know how you feel something behind you and the hair goes up?
0: Mm-hmm.
2: And I'm thinking Castaneda. Left is death, right is the other way. I'm going left, right, left, right. Okay, make sure you turn to the right, Ron. So I turn around, and on top of this rock, I see this glowing figure. Kind of like the statue down at L.A. for the awards. But the hands are at the side. It's not threatening. And I thought, I'm going straight to Napa. I lost my cookie. I'm going crazy. And so I thought, well, I'll turn around. And I looked at the statue, and I said, thanks. I appreciate your help, you know. And I turned around, and I walked a couple steps, and I said, I better check one more time. I turned around. It was still there. And the only thing I could think to do was whistle a happy tune and run.
0: Hey, prior to your divorce, did an entity visit you and advise you to get a lawyer?
2: No. As a matter of fact, they didn't, because after that, you know, we moved, and I haven't experienced any other crazy things.
0: All right. Well, I appreciate... I appreciate your stories, plural. East of the Rockies, you're on the air. Hello.
3: Yes, hello. I'm calling from Tennessee.
0: Tennessee.
3: Should I give my first name?
0: Sure.
3: Let's call myself John. I'm afraid that the story might be too recognizable to a few of...
0: Okay, John.
3: Okay.
0: Everybody now to listen very carefully so we can identify John by his voice. Go ahead, John. Go ahead, John.
3: Okay. I'm going to explain a little bit of motivations for some of my actions, lest I draw immediate criticism from you.
0: Okay.
3: Okay. It involves a friend of mine and I in college. This is about 5 or 6 years ago, and a haunted auditorium. Now, we were both people who, a couple of years before this, had been complete unbelievers in all sorts of different phenomena. He was completely agnostic, and I wasn't sure what I was. But we had all found neat, tidy ways to explain all this away. And then we had befriended this third guy who was involved in the darker side of spiritual happenings and such. And, yeah, we had problems that we had a hard time getting rid of. And we were both very interested in different religious traditions, but it was just in a sort of academic way. But we found ourselves sort of making a sort of hodgepodge of different religions and traditions trying to deal with this new situation we were in, and found them to work. And so this is sort of the stage we were in. It was curious, but, you know, we were trying to find answers to things and such, mm-hmm. and started questioning, you know, why are we here? What does the spiritual world have to do with us? What are our obligations and such? And there was this auditorium on campus of the college, and it had been a fort during the Civil War. And there had been several major battles on that hill. Mm-hmm. And there had been different stories about that auditorium, and some of them sounded possibly credible, some of them not so credible. And some of them had happened to friends of ours. And so one night we often walked around the campus all night, just at night, just talking and that sort of thing. And we would sit up on the hill near the auditorium. It was kind of gave a kind of nice view of the city. So we decided to go in one night. It's supposed to be locked. It doesn't work very well. I think they've secured it better since then. And
0: I take it you were going in to test all of this.
3: Sort of going in to test it all, right. And my friend had said that he had been in there and sent some things before, but he was in a stage at the time where he was, you know, just writing it all off as, got myself worked up and, you know, give myself the spooks and such. So he wanted to try it again, sort of. And we both did it during the day. It's fine. It's like everything sort of goes into hiding.
0: Mm-hmm.
3: Well, when you first walk in, there's a sort of hostile atmosphere. There's a, it seems like there's a bunch of spirits. And some of the stories that have been circulating were such that musicians and such that practice there for the day to come have experienced such things as hearing the seats move around and looking out and seeing all the eyes, like eyes in the audience in all the seats and that sort of thing. Well, we sat there and I didn't see anything for a while, but there was a feeling that we weren't wanted. But after a while, it kind of settled down. It's like they ignored us.
0: Mm-hmm.
3: Maybe it's because it's an auditorium and they're, you know, used to people coming and going, but not at night so much. I don't know. But we started watching it. There was a feeling that we should whisper and be very quiet. And we did notice a couple of, I don't know what you call them, motions in the balcony. There would be where there was some emergency light.
0: Yes.
3: And things, or security light or something. And there would be like a black figure of a person would go towards the light and then disappear.
0: Kind of like you'd catch it out of the corner of your eye.
3: Exactly.
0: Yes.
3: And it was interesting. It was like people trying to walk, but it didn't work right. It's like they thought they were there and thought they were still in their body, but it didn't work right.
0: Right.
3: Okay. Now, on the grounds around that auditorium that was where a lot of the killings had taken place, there was actually a trench. I didn't know it was a trench at the time, where I would walk through it and get all sorts of creepy feelings. I wouldn't walk through there at night. I didn't know why. I didn't know why until 2 or 3 years later that was, I didn't know it was a battle trench. But I would get these sort of feelings that the, you know, really dark sort of feelings of death and murder and such. So my friend and I left after a while. We'd had enough. And after 2 or 3 days, you know, we got to talking about it and felt that we should do something. You know, if this is real, and if those are really spirits that, you know, left over from the war and such, and you know, I mean, that's terrible. Sort of what we were talking, or what you were talking about earlier, you know, people being trapped on Earth. And
0: yes.
3: Civil War was a long time ago.
0: So what did you do?
3: So we decided that we were going to try to help them in some way, and so we were thinking of, you know, what do people do around the world to deal with this sort of situation? And the Japanese, and also the Chinese, have something what the Japanese call a no play, where actors take on the roles of the people that are involved in the story, and they act it out. And through that acting out, the ghost sort of realizes that it's the people are aware of it, and it sort of exercises the ghost, and
0: yes,
3: it helps it on its way.
0: So you did that?
3: We did that. And I'm trying to wrap this up quickly. So we played opposite sides. One was north, one was south. And we got on stage there, and we acted it out. And the highlight is it all sort of became more real than I wanted it to be. I felt sort of silly at first, but I instantly felt like younger than I was, like 15 or 16 or something, and scared out of my wits. Like I didn't know what I was doing. Here I was in the middle of this war, and I heard this voice, which I thought was my friend from across the stage, saying, "Be quiet." And I knew it was my commanding officer, and I was aware of the fact that when he said that, I was whimpering and such, and I felt silly. I felt very immature. And I saw my friend rushing me across from the stage, and I said, "This is it. I'm going to die. This is the end of my life." And we ran at each other and acted out the rest. Just real short, we shot at each other, and I felt that I had died, and I remembered my wife and knew that there was a child that I was not going to see again.
0: Wow.
3: And we got to walking out afterwards, and we felt like we'd really done something. And I said, that actually worked a lot better than I thought it would. I mean, I was getting visuals and such. My friend's like, yeah. And the visuals sort of matched up. And I said to my friend, I think the high point was when you yelled over at me, like, be quiet, because you were, I didn't know what you were doing at first, but I felt that it was my commanding officer, telling me that, get straight, here it comes.
0: Sure.
3: And he said, do what? And I said, when you yelled at me. And tears started running down his face, and my knees collapsed. He didn't do that. He didn't say that.
0: Oh, my God.
3: And we didn't go back for a while, but we did want to know sort of if anything had happened. And we did go around that area, and after about a month or so, we managed to get up the courage to go back in, and the atmosphere did seem different. They weren't all gone or anything like that, but it seemed different.
0: Well, maybe it was minus one or two.
3: That's what we were hoping.
0: Maybe you had helped one or two on.
3: That's what we were hoping. But I thought it was sort of interesting. You were talking about the proactive thing, whether it was a loop or a proactive.
0: Yes.
3: I think that some of the spirits are in a loop until something gets them out. I've had another experience, I won't get into it, of course, that seems to indicate the same sort of thing. And that acting that my friend and I did also seems to...
0: Yeah, but the big question is, are these soul spirits actually caught in a loop, in a truly a damned loop to repeat an endless, horrible death? Or is it simply sort of an echo of what did occur, not truly a trapped soul, but just an echo? It's a very, very important question.
3: Well, what our experience seems to indicate, and what a lot of other cultures around the world believe, is that that they are there, but not trapped in the sense that they don't know what to do necessarily, but they're held there. It seemed like some of them still were holding on to the war. I mean, some of them were still, I'm the North, you're the South.
0: Of course.
3: Yeah.
0: Nothing changed from the instant they died.
3: Right.
0: Their reality is still then.
3: Right, exactly.
0: Well, you did a very strange thing, but but actually a very good thing, and I guess you felt good about it.
3: Yeah, we did. We felt relieved ourselves, yeah.
0: All right, well, listen, you have just completed Ghost to Ghost AM with one of the best stories, so I give you the honors. Tell everybody good night.
3: Good night, everybody.
0: That's it. Folks, we're out of time. It has been one of the best ghost-to-ghost shows, actually two of them this year, and it's been a pleasure. Thank you all. Sorry we didn't have more time. From the high desert, I'm Art Bell. Good night.

0: 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Now, here's Art.
1: Actually, spooky
2: matter. This night, ladies and gentlemen, spooky matter. You have sent me ghost stories. My board op in D.C., that's where he is, by the way, Washington, D.C., Evan is, may call you. And if so, we will we'll definitely talk to you about your ghost story, and we got some good ones, too. And we will scatter that in with open line ghost stories. Now, not yet with the open lines, but we will get to that, I guarantee. It's a long night. 4 hours is a lot of show with as few breaks as we ever have. All right, you know what? We've got a winner. That's right. In the ghost photo contest, we've got a winner. And I think that I've got her on the line right now. Her name is Rebecca O'Donnell, and she found out about 2 minutes ago or 3 minutes ago that she was the winner of our ghost photo contest for Babushka. So, Rebecca, welcome to Spooky Matter.
3: Thank you, Art. It's a pleasure to talk to you.
2: Congratulations. You know, you got a brand new radio, and you got a one-year subscription to Sirius XM.
3: I'm so very excited.
2: Yeah, it's a good deal. How did you come upon the show?
3: I actually had heard many rumors about the great Art Bell, and one of my friends is an XM subscriber, Sirius subscriber, and I just happened to be over, and I got to listen to a couple of your programs, and I loved it.
2: Uh-huh. Well, we depend on that kind of thing for sure. Anyway, tell me about Babushka, would you please?
3: Okay, I worked at, I actually worked with a fellow at a cable company local here, and he knew that I did some amateur ghost hunting, and we would talk about that, and he was kind of shy to show me, but he actually showed me this photograph that I entered in the contest and said that that was at his sister's house and that they had been experiencing creepy stuff that had been going on in the home. And when I saw that picture, I had never seen anything like that before. I had gotten orbs myself, but nothing ever like that.
2: Oh, I've seen orbs too. Yeah, but orbs are not what you brought us. And by the way, yours was picked as the winner by the most positive comment. There were like 100, I think, positives on you for that, and it was clear winner. There was one other, but it got qualified because somebody had poached it from another website.
3: Oh, okay.
2: So yours is an original, and it's totally a winner. And you know, whoever took it, who took that?
3: That was my coworker. His name is David.
2: Okay, well, boy, he did a good job. I mean, to be able to catch something like that with a camera.
3: Oh, it spooked him. It spooked him very much so. And he didn't even really know what he had captured until he had seen it in his phone, you know, like really saw it. So it was before all those applications.
2: Go ahead.
3: I was going to say it before all the iPhone applications and all the little things that could trick you can do trickery with. It was before that even really evolved yet. So that was what made it even neater, you know.
2: Do you actually know the date or rough date?
3: Yeah, it was taken around 2007.
2: Okay, 2007. All right.
3: Yeah.
2: All right. Well, listen, Rebecca, bless your heart for entering. Bless your heart for having a really good ghost photograph, and enjoy the radio and the one-year free subscription. And we'll expect you to call back.
3: Thank you so much, Art. Such a pleasure to talk to you.
2: Take care. All right. That is Rebecca O'Donnell, the winner of the radio and the one-year free subscription. Told you somebody was going to win. All right, ladies and gentlemen, welcome to Spooky Matter. Now, what tonight is going to be, as I mentioned, is a combination of those who have sent in ghost stories as requested. And we are in the process now of calling you. Now, we will augment that, if need be, with open line ghost stories. However, I want to serve up a warning to you. I want to be scared. If I'm not scared by your story, it's probably not a really good one. It's got to put a little chill, raise the hair, you know, maybe on the back of my neck and put a little chill down my spine. And I scare fairly easily. So they've got to be good ghost stories. You know, if we take potluck, they've got to be good ghost stories. And I'm also going to make a special request tonight that if you're an over-the-road trucker, I know there's at least four or five of you out there, that if you want to tell your ghost story, you pull over safely into a rest area or the side of the road somewhere where you're safe, so you can tell your ghost story with a good cell connection and with reasonable quiet in the cab, as it were. So that said, I think we ought to get underway. All right, Spooky Matter underway for Halloween night. I'm Art Bell. You gotta love that laugh. I can do it sort of. How's that? Spooky Matter on Halloween night. And I know many little ones are out there tromping through the night. By the way, including mine. In fact, one of the photographs on the front of artbell.com tonight is of my little one, Asia Rainbell, ready for candy collection. As you can see, very ready for candy collection. She lives in fear that when she gets home, Daddy will claim all her candy. In past years, I have played around with her like that. And so now I believe that when she gets home, which she will before I do, of course, she will hide it. Who knows where? We'll probably find it next year. All right, let's go to Tennessee. And Osage, I guess the name is, right? Is the name Osage? Hello, Tennessee. Hello, Osage. Are you there, my friend? Well, let me try it again. Osage, are you there, buddy?
4: Yes, Art. How you doing?
2: I'm doing fine. I thought we had lost you for a moment, but no, we have you. All right, so what's spooky in Tennessee?
4: Nothing. The story I have is actually whenever I was overseas in the military. First, I just want to say I'm a little nervous, so I apologize.
2: Oh, relax. So, in other words, it's like an alien ghost story.
4: Okay, yeah. I also want to give a shout-out to Bell Gab. To all those guys out there.
2: The Bell Gab people? Yes, indeed. Yeah. What do I call them? Vicious but vaguely lovable. That's really an apt description.
4: Yeah. Well, the story had to do whenever I was in the military. It was the 2002, 2003. I was stationed overseas in Korea. I was at a Camp Stanley base, which is kind of far north.
2: And, right.
4: Let
2: me stop you. What is it like? You know, I've been to Korea any number of times, but being in the military and stationed in Korea, well, put it this way. I've heard of our troops in Korea referred to in interesting ways as though you're kind of there so that if the North starts a war, America's automatically brought into it. Is that how you guys looked at it there?
4: Kind of. I mean, well, you know, a lot of people don't know, I guess, that we were never actually, we signed a ceasefire. We never signed a peace treaty, so we were technically still at war.
2: That's correct.
4: And they stationed me there because I after the 9/11 happened, I wanted a combat. I thought I was going to go to Iraq, but instead they sent me to Korea instead. So
2: well,
4: you
2: darn near got some combat anyway. It got pretty tense there for a while.
4: Yeah, it did. We had riots and stuff outside our base, and they had an accident. It's kind of a long story what happened, but...
2: All right, I'll let you get to it. Don't worry. You know, every year, a whole bunch of South Koreans get together in like almost a mob, and they march on the gate, you know, north. And, you know, I always thought, what is that about? These guys are down in South Korea where... You know, where they have freedoms and a relative good life, the economy's in great shape, and Korea is just booming, and yet they march on the North Gate. I always thought, you know, what they should have done one year is just open the damn gate, let them march on north, and close it.
4: Yeah, well, there's a lot of stuff that goes on that the public doesn't hear about. The reason why they were rioting on our base was because we had an accident where two girls were actually ran over by one of our tracked vehicles. I'm sure you can look about it on the internet, but they were pretty bad. They were actually throwing the Molotov cocktail bombs over the fences, and we had some buildings catch on fire. But yeah.
2: All right. I don't want to stop you from your story. Proceed, please.
4: Okay. Well, during the end of my time, I was usually when everybody does their last 3 months, they try to keep them on light duty so that they don't get injured, because if they get injured, it causes complications. So they put me on the unit police, which anybody who's been on a base over there knows what a UP is. It's kind of like NP, only you're a security guard, I guess you could say.
2: Yeah, in the Air Force, we call them APs, but yeah.
4: Yeah. So basically, I would be in charge of the gates, and they would rotate us around the different gates. And I always liked the night shift because I'm just kind of a night person, you know? So they picked me to work on this gate, which I actually worked there whenever I was during I was doing my time up in the upper part. It's called we call it the AHA, which is the ammo holding area.
2: Right.
4: And up there they have – that's where the last line of defense, I guess you could say, for artillery. The North Koreans had their artillery focused on us, and the only thing we could do is store ammo inside the mountain and in a big tunnel. So to get to that tunnel, you had to go through the gate, and that was the gate that I was stationed at, in charge of.
2: Mm-hmm.
4: So during the night shift, first I want to say that place had a reputation already. The people there, the Koreans, I've heard them talking before. And I remember one time early on when I first came there, I asked them what they were talking about. And the Korean guy told me, you know, kind of laughed it off. He said, well, they were talking about how that place is haunted. And this was during the daytime. I really didn't understand, you know, what it was about. But I found out later that during a safety briefing we had, that there was a soldier that was killed there in the area, and it was pretty gruesome. He died when he was airing up a tire, and a split ring came off and killed him.
2: Ooh, ow.
4: Yeah, and it was probably instant death, but it was in the area that I worked, in the area,
2: right.
4: You know. So anyways, I would work there at night shift, and things were pretty calm. Nothing really happened. It was me and another person at all times. And we really didn't have anything happen. I mean, we had cameras there, and it was really quiet. And one night when we were up there, one of the vehicles, and these are Hemets, these are pretty big vehicles, it just started on its own. And we heard the rumble, and we didn't know what it was. So we got up, we went outside the door, and I could hear it running. And we looked at each other, and that's when it really kind of got spooky, because I worked those machines, and I know that we don't have those malfunction and just cut on their own.
2: Right. That's bad to start the story off. A vehicle starting by itself is not good at all.
4: Yeah. Well, it kind of spooked both of us out, and I decided to go because I knew those vehicles to begin with, so he stayed in the guard shack that we had, and I went over there to the vehicle. And first of all, I was really creeped out because it was in the dark area. So I had to kind of walk in the dark, and I looked around the vehicle, and I didn't see anything at all.
2: Mm.
4: So I opened the cab up, and I cut the vehicle off, and then went about, you know, went on our way, and we just noted it in the log. So that was the first time something had happened. And we had similar incidents with other people where the lights had cut on. You know, people had noted in the logs about, like, similar incidents like us. Now, I don't know if they took it serious or not, because I don't think maybe nobody read the logs, you know. Because, I mean, that place clearly had something going on. But later on, I guess it was maybe like a week or so, or maybe 2 weeks later, the horn on one of the hemets, and I mean almost, I think it was the same one. It might not have been, but it was in the same area. Started just going off on its own, and this is like maybe like 2 o'clock in the morning, you know, in the middle of the night, and we're both in there, and it just. It goes off, and we're just like nearly jump out of our seats and fall down because it was just, it scared the crap out of both of us, you know.
2: By this time, you know, I'd be worried that thing would start up and head toward me.
4: Yeah. You know, I was actually so scared, I made the other guard get out and go with me, which we're not supposed to do because someone's supposed to be at the gate.
2: Right.
4: And so, yeah, I mean, I actually had to go up there and undo the chain, and it was just really weird. I don't understand how that could happen. I mean, I don't know. If you think about ghosts, if ghosts are real, you know, how can they influence real things? I don't know, but I do know that a guy did die there. And
2: I guess your story kind of says they can.
4: Yeah. Well, it's just too weird. Yeah.
2: I really appreciate your story. Thank you very much. Yeah, you know, a vehicle does not start itself. A vehicle does not suddenly start, especially if it's the same one. Begin blowing its own horn, so to speak. So there you have it, a story all the way from Korea. And when you think about it, hauntings certainly would not be exclusive to any one area. They would be all over the world. And guess what? They are. Ghost stories are as famous in Japan and Germany and every other country in the world as they are here. In other words, ghosts are universal. Let's go to right here in Nevada, and John. John, welcome to Spooky Matter. Hello, John.
5: Yeah, good morning, Art. Mega Roswells.
2: Not morning yet, not even on the East Coast, but...
5: yeah, not
2: hey
5: really.
2: There.
5: Great to talk to you.
2: Good to talk to you, too.
5: Yeah,
2: and so you've got a story for us, I take it.
5: Yes, I bought a house out in Eldridge, Iowa, and I only lived in it 14 months. I worked for Caterpillar, and they closed the plant, so I moved out of Iowa and moved out west here. And we were moving in, and I had just put a 9-drawer dresser into the one bedroom that was going to be my daughter's bedroom. And
2: right.
5: Me and my son, he's 15, carried it in there and put it in. And I went out to the kitchen to grab a cup of coffee, and I come back to the room, and I couldn't open the door. And the dresser had slid in front of the door. At first, I thought my son
2: was in the dresser. The dresser slid in front of it. Now, was somebody in the room or no?
5: No, no one was in the room.
2: A 9-drawer dresser, that's big,
5: right. Yeah.
2: Moved itself in front of the door.
5: Yeah. And I thought my son was in the room doing something, you know. And
2: sure,
5: I,
2: of course, yes.
5: And I turn around, and I'm hollering through the door. I said, open this up. I want to get this other stuff in there. And then he comes in out from the front door with another box of stuff, you know, and I'm going, well, who's in here? So anyway, I had to pry the door open and slide that dresser out of the way to get back into a room that was empty.
2: Well, that's just plain impossible.
5: Yeah, well, that's what I thought. And, I mean, me and my wife sat down, had a cup of coffee, and like, you know, you just bought the house. What do?
2: I know. I'll tell you, I think what I would have done, did you buy from an individual or a realtor or what?
5: No, I was a realtor. But
2: a realtor.
5: I knew the guy that had lived there before, and he had never said anything about the house. I mean, I had worked with him at CAP.
2: Yeah, no reports of ghosts, right?
5: No. And it was a very strange thing. And my dog would never go in that room. We sat there and decided, well, this is pretty strange. So she said, well, it's not going to be my daughter's bedroom. She says, that's going to be your poker room then. And so,
2: oh, and so is that what
5: I moved
2: it was?
5: My dresser and the daughter into the other room. So all I put in there was my poker table and stereo, you know.
2: But, how did how did you do at poker after that?
5: Not real well in that room.
2: That's just, well, I love the story because it's impossible.
5: Yeah, you know, and you sit there and you look at yourself, and, you know, I was looking at my wife and going, did this really just happen? I mean, did I have to pry this door open to get in here? You know, and it's like, you know,
2: yeah, it's impossible. Yeah, it's impossible.
5: It happened any other way.
2: No, it couldn't have. I really appreciate your story, and that's two stories in a row.
5: Well, I wanted to mention one other thing. I had moved back to Iowa. My dad had Alzheimer's and stuff, and I was driving down the street, and I saw they had an open house at that house. And I was telling my girlfriend, I said, you know, I used to own this place. And
2: right.
5: I said, let's go in and take a look, you know. And
2: yes.
5: I'm talking to the realtor. I did want to check. There was a little cheap little under-the-counter kitchen light that I'd put in when I bought the place, and it was still there. But I talked to the realtor, and she said that house had sold 7 times since I had it.
2: And 7
5: so times? Nobody ever stayed very long in it. I don't know if anybody else had trouble or not. But
2: did you tell the realtor about
5: yeah.
2: what you just told me?
5: Oh, yeah, man. She says, I don't want to hear anymore. She says, I got to be here all afternoon.
2: I completely understand. And you know what? Despite the laws that say, now anyway, that you have to tell somebody if a house is haunted, if it was sold, bought and sold 7 times.
5: Yeah, and I don't think anybody ever mentioned it.
2: Yeah,
5: this was, let's see, I bought it in, I think it was 82, and then I left in 83 when they closed the plant, and I moved back there in 2005. So it had sold 7 or 8 times between then, so I don't know. Very strange story.
2: All right, thank you very much, my friend. Listen.
5: Yep.
2: Second one in a row of, how can I put this, things being moved without human interaction, or things being moved by a spirit. A vehicle started, a horn that goes, probably on the same vehicle, and now the real impossibility. I'm not sure I'd move into a house like that if something like that happened. I mean, after all, if anybody had moved that 9-drawer dresser up to the door and blocked it, they would then have to still be in that room unless they went sailing through a window. And he said his son was still outside. So that means something that we don't understand moved that thing. And I guess the message would be, not this room. And obviously, Mom understood that message because she did not allow the daughter in there. Jason in Louisiana, hi there, and thank you for coming on the air.
6: Hello, Art. Mega Roswell.
2: Thank you. You have a ghost story for us, I take it?
6: Yes, I do.
2: Okay.
6: This is a story about when my wife and I were newlyweds, and as newlyweds kind of do around that time, they'll go visit their parents, you know, once a week or so. And my wife said she was going to go visit her mother. I said, that's fine. I'm going to go ahead and just stay home. I'm in my pajamas. And about 40 minutes later, she came back and she said, you're not going to believe what happened to me on the ride home. And being the foolish young husband, I said, that sounds great, honey, but let me go ahead and just finish up this video game that I'm playing right now. And so that frustrated her.
2: You're already like a husband. You're already like a husband of about 10 years. Not a newlywed. A newlywed jumps up.
6: I was in hot water.
2: Yeah, I'm sure.
6: So she was a little frustrated, and it wasn't until the next day that I was able to get her to tell me what happened. Apparently, on the ride home, she had just left her mom's home, and she got the feeling that you get when you're being watched. And she looked off to her left, and she saw the classic shadow figure staring at her. And
2: excuse me. This was when she was driving?
6: Yes, sir.
2: And this shadow person or whatever.

0: the lights, starting where the creature was, started going out one at a time until it reached her. And once the lights reached her,
1: yeah,
0: she stopped. And that classic fight or flight kicked in.
1: Oh, yeah.
0: And she got mad. She was angry. She was scared, but she was angry. So she threw it in reverse and she rushed back to the point where the creature was.
1: Yes.
0: And nothing was there. It was just a sapling. And she had that, she had a cold sweat, and she was just sitting there, and the car was idling, and all the lights turned on at once. And
1: well, you sir have a wife with cojones. Let me tell you,
0: I would not have.
1: Yeah, that's right. I would not have gone back. There's no way I would have gone back. So
0: it must be a tough one. The first time, she is a tough cookie. I'm not afraid to go out in public. She's got my back.
1: All right, my friend. Thank you for the story. Yeah, no, thank you. I guess insert myself into the stories as I hear them, and it's kind of like, what would I do? It would be bad enough. You see the shadow being behind the tree. You see the head pop up, and the head follows you, and then the lights start going out. Would I go back? No. I'm being honest with you. No. I would not go back. So, big cojones. Down to Texas, and Chris. Hey, Chris.
2: Roswell's Mr. Bell.
1: Thank you, sir.
2: I'm glad to finally get in to talk to you since the first time I heard you. You're talking to Mel Waters.
1: Mel's Hole.
2: Yes, I've been a fan ever since.
1: The story goes that Mel sold his hole to the... He sold his hole to the government and moved to Australia, where he's living, presumably, happily ever after. But I'd sure love to talk to Mel. Anyway, proceed.
2: Yes, sir. 25 years ago, I was a brand new Border Patrol agent. We had more trainees than journeymen, so they would stick two trainees together and say, go do your job. And usual shift, there might be four people working. So we had two guys upriver, myself and my partner downriver. Very little experience between the two of us.
1: What would you, see, I hate this, but I have to know some things.
2: Yes, sir.
1: As a Border Patrol agent, you said with very little training. So it's like they send you to the, when you say river, the Rio Grande?
2: Yes, sir.
1: They send you down to the Rio Grande and they say, watch.
2: It was very little experience, not training. I may have misspoke there.
1: Okay.
2: We had just gotten from the academy, but neither of us had a half a year in yet.
1: Okay.
2: So they send us down. They tell us to go fight crime midnights. So we're driving down the river looking for anything that we could see that didn't look right, not really knowing what we were doing, but trying to get on to job experience. We see a bonfire out on this hill that we used to refer to as the party house. It was, at the time, it was out of town quite a ways, but now it's almost in town. And we drove towards it thinking, well, maybe somebody's down there, maybe some aliens, maybe some smuggling.
1: Right.
2: And at the time, we had switches that we could throw that would turn all the lights off in the vehicle. So if you hit the brakes or the backup light, nothing would come on. It wouldn't show where the vehicle was.
1: Sure.
2: So we turn out all the lights. We're driving down this long dirt road towards the river. And as we come around a corner, there's about 15 or 20 people standing in a huge circle around a giant bonfire. They're all wearing brown full-length robes. They got their hands up in the air like they're doing some kind of religious ceremony.
1: Ritual.
2: Yes. I saw a movie called Race with the Devil with Peter Fonda and Warren Oates several years before this,
1: right.
2: And that movie came to mind. I looked at these people just in time to see two of them turn towards us and start running at us in a, not an aggressive manner, but like we didn't have any business in their little ritual.
1: Oh, I'm sure you didn't.

0: It was on, this is on the U.S. side of the border, of course, right?
1: Yes, sir. Yes, okay. About 2 o'clock in the morning.
0: Gotcha. And two of them start running toward you. And you were, I'm sure, two armed.
1: Oh, yes.
0: Yeah, okay.
1: But they were armed in race with the devil, too.
0: Oh.
1: Well.
0: So what do you two armed guys do?
1: I looked at my partner. He looked at me. I threw it in reverse and I hit the gas.
2: My
1: I said, I don't see any immigration violation happening here. I went backwards with no lights. I made a 90-degree turn, and I didn't slow down until I hit the highway.
0: I'm with you all the way.
1: Once we get to the highway, we're trying to decide what to do because our nearest backup is a good 20, 30 minutes away.
0: Right.
1: There's one sheriff's deputy, and he's way the heck out of town.
0: Right.
1: So who would you report this to? They didn't cover this at the academy.
0: No. Local law enforcement? I don't know.
1: Well, we're out of town. We were in the county. And like I said, there was one deputy working, and he was way the heck out of town. And we discussed it the rest of the night. Who should we report this to? And we could not come to a conclusion. So
0: nor were they
1: the morning,
0: necessarily breaking the law, really.
1: None that I could see.
0: So maybe God's law.
1: Well, we decided that we just weren't going to tell anybody. And we're going to try and pretend like it never happened.
0: I don't blame you at all.
1: We've managed to keep our mouths shut for about a good 20 years. Well, finally, about 3 or 4 years ago, I was invited to tell my story on the other show. And unfortunately, the night that they called the house for me to talk, I had a schedule change and I had to work that night.
0: So you never got to tell the story?
1: Not to them, but it really upset me because I've listened to that show, like I said, ever since Mel's Hole. So a couple of weeks go by and I'm teaching a class. And I mentioned to the class that I'd almost made it on the radio. And I told them this story about what had happened to me and my partner and how it would have been neat to tell people I'd managed to tell my story to the entire United States and parts of the planet. And one of the students said, hey, you know, about a couple of years ago, I was driving around down by the river and I came across the exact same situation.
0: Oh?
1: Yeah, so apparently whoever these people are, they're still out there. They're still doing their little ritual. And I have no idea who they are or what they're doing.
0: And this person, this student, what did he do?
1: Exact same thing.
0: As you did. And as I would have done as well. I really, really appreciate your telling this story on real radio.
1: It was an exciting night.
0: Thank you, my friend, and take care. Glad you came by tonight for Spooky Matter. I love stories like this. What do you suppose that was? Probably not ghosts. But also, on the other hand, probably not a group of people that you would want to upset, armed or not. Fascinating. Ben in California. Hi, Ben.
3: Hey, is this me?
0: It is you, Ben.
3: Hey, Roswell.
0: Thank you.
3: I've actually called in and told you my ghost stories before, but I've got one more story I haven't told you.
0: You've told me ghost stories before?
3: I called in on open lines night. I was the guy that had been physically assaulted by a ghost.
0: Okay.
3: But I've got one story that I don't know if it's ghost or not, but it definitely qualifies as spooky.
0: All right.
3: I'm living in eastern Kentucky growing up on this haunted hill.
0: Mm-hmm.
3: And besides the neighborhood there is a dirt road. It's a gas road. There's gas wells out there. And this is where we rode our dirt bikes and four-wheelers and everything like that.
0: Right.
3: So, nobody ever walks out there, but I didn't have any gas for my dirt bike one day, so I decided to take a walk out there. I'm about 15 years old. I think I'm a freshman in high school. And I'm walking back. I've got my machete on my side. I'm looking for snakes and whatnot, looking for deer.
0: Mm-hmm.
3: And I'm looking around, and then suddenly there's two men in front of me. And this is a straight stretch of, I would say, 200-300 yards. And suddenly they're about 20 feet in front of me. So I tell them, well, you scared the you-know-what out of me. And one of the men says, well, I'm sorry. And they walk up to me. And they ask me questions like, how did you get out here? And I told them, well, I just live half a mile from here. And they say, they're just very confused. They say, how did you get past the gate?
0: Mm-hmm.
3: And I told them, there is no gate. There used to be a gate there, but it had been ripped out a couple of years ago.
0: Right.
3: And keep in mind, this is the only entrance for miles. This road runs for miles and miles, and a few miles the other way, there's another entrance, and it doesn't have a gate either. So anyway, okay. that's a really weird question. And the direction they were coming from, they were coming from the direction of my house, and there's only one way in, one way out. And I'm thinking they should know there's not a gate there. So anyway, the whole time I'm talking to them, I'm really creeped out. I'm really freaked out. They're staring directly at my eyes, and they're not looking anywhere else. I'm motioning to my house. I say I'm out here with my machete. You know, I'm looking for snakes. They don't look at my machete. They're both still fixed on my eyes.
0: They're not even concerned with your machete? I mean, when somebody says, I'm out here with my machete, that gets somebody's attention, you would think. You'd look down. Ooh, big knife.
3: Yeah, you would think so, and be slightly interested. But only one of the men's talking to me, but both of them are looking directly in my eyes.
0: Yeah.
3: And so anyway, I'm freaked out. So, well, I got to go. Because I never really see anybody out there unless they're riding a motorcycle or a dirt bike or a four-wheeler. But I start walking back towards my house. You know, we cross paths. And, of course, I'm scared, nervous. And within a few feet, I take a few steps and I turn around. They're not there.
0: as in disappeared.
3: As in they are gone.
0: Well, maybe they vanished back into a time when there was a gate.
3: Yeah. So that gate hadn't been there in a couple of years. And I don't really know what that was about. But I start walking fast. I'm really nervous now. You know, my heart's racing. I'm panting. And I'm walking fast. And I turn back. They're still not there. There's nowhere for them to hide. But they're not there. So I'm convinced that something bad's about to happen. So I'm running back to my house. And I reach the road again. And there's not a work truck there. There's nothing there. So I make it home. I run to the house. I slam the doors, lock the doors, tell my mom somebody's coming to kill me. Two men are trying to kill me. And sat there freaked out for the rest of the day. So, I didn't tell that story because I didn't know if it's a ghost story or not, but it was definitely.
0: Well, it's it is. All right. Thank you very much. It's I'm not sure what to call that story, but these odd things do happen. Yeah, and I understand. Sometimes you don't say it was a ghost. I kind of like my guess, actually. They asked about a gate that hadn't been there in a long, long time in a very weird way. And I'm guessing they went back to whatever it was, time-wise, when that gate was there. I could be wrong. It's just a guess. You're listening to Spooky Matter on Halloween. I'm Art Bell. Don't forget a picture of my little Halloween girl, Asia Rain Bell, on the website, artbell.com. That's me. I used to be able to scare Asia to death with that. It is Spooky Matter. It's Halloween. The little ones are about collecting candy in some time zones, and others are probably well done by now. Let's go to, these are your stories, Illinois, and Larry. Hi, Larry.
4: Hello, Art. Roswell.
0: Thank you.
4: And I hope Adrian comes back with a whole sack full of goodies for Daddy.
0: Oh, she will, and she'll hide them before I get home.
4: That's when you get into your daddy experiences, and surely you know where at least half the hiding spots are.
0: Well, usually she knows. I grab the candy and run around the house with her chasing me. That's how it usually works out.
4: Yeah, that's Daddy's job.
0: Anyway, you have a story for us.
4: Yes, sir, I do. Picture it. You're a corrections officer.
0: Uh-huh.
4: Working a midnight shift. And at the beginning of each shift, doesn't make any difference which one of the three, you send your officers out to do an external a perimeter check of the sensors on the fence and make sure everything's where it's supposed to be and working.
0: I don't need any names, but I mean, is this a pretty good sized prison or a jail, or what are we talking about?
4: This is a state institution.
0: Okay, big one, yes, sir.
4: Pretty good size. We was generally we run around with about a population of about 2350.
0: Oh, big one. Okay.
4: Yeah, pretty good size. And I was a zone sergeant, and my officers automatically, you know, went out and done their duties. You know, we done an external perimeter check and an internal perimeter check.
0: Sure.
4: And the internal perimeter check not only included the inside fence, but also making sure that the doors and windows and everything was secured on the buildings.
0: Right.
4: And part of the institution was handed over from the Department of Mental Health. And this one particular building, which was right across a service road from another old mental health building that had inmates in it,
0: mm-hmm.
4: but the building in question did not. It was not inhabited. And down on the basement level, there was a, it's still there, an extremely heavy steel fire door. And there for about at least twice a week, for about 6 weeks, we would find this door open.
0: The fire door?
4: A fire door. And
0: did an alarm go off? I would think it would be
4: clear. There's no alarms. This building was built about 1910.
0: Okay, gotcha.
4: And my officer that was doing the inspection reported to me that he found this door open, and these are all deadbolts.
0: Oh.
4: And so we find doors open, you know, not real frequent, but, you know, from time to time, you know, somebody would leave the building, you know, on the evening shift. They had a class or something in there and failed to secure their door. But this building was, nothing was going on in there.
0: Right.
4: And the problem is that to secure this door, no personnel whatsoever inside our perimeter has a key to that door. You have to go to the communications room where we were issued our keys and our radios and get this one specific key, which took the authorization of the shift commander. And you had
0: again, this door is normally always dead bolted.
4: Yes.
0: Okay.
4: We had keys to all the other doors in that building except that one particular door.
0: Right.
4: Nobody inside the perimeter had that key. Well, I had to get authorization from the captain to get the key in writing, and naturally he wanted to know why. Well, to keep the sergeant that I relieved, keep him out of trouble, I just told the captain that I wanted to do a security check.
0: Mm-hmm.
4: So, fine. So, got it. We went in. Me and four of my officers, we went in, done an inspection, and the place was empty. And we secured the door. And I reported back to the captain, no results, everything's mm-hmm. fine.
0: Right.
4: And then the next day when I come in, I talked to the sergeant that was in charge on the evening shift, told him what I found, And he said, did you put it in writing? I said, no, I don't think there's any need for that. You know, ain't no sense of getting a whole bunch of other people involved in this.
0: Right.
4: And so he said, okay, I appreciate it. He said, I was on the evening shift. They done two inspections. And one of them was right around 10 o'clock at night. While everybody else was performing a count, you know, they'd go around and do their same inspections as when they come on
0: yes.
4: shift.
0: Right.
4: Well, this went on for about 6 weeks, and we kept...
0: Wait a minute. You're saying this door was open every night?
4: At least twice a week.
0: At least twice a week. Oh, my. Hmm. Okay.
4: And you know, I'd still have to go up there and to the comm room, call the captain, get authorization. Well, by this, after about 3 or 4 weeks, John, he's starting to get really curious as to why I keep wanting to go in there.
0: Sure.
4: Especially, you know, with that particular key, because I got keys to every other door in that building, and it was a pretty good-sized building.
0: Right.
4: So after about 6 weeks, it was getting pretty old, and... me and my four officers, we went in, done our inspection. Well, this time the captain called an emergency count. And this is about 3 o'clock in the morning. And while they're counting, we're going in there and looking around, didn't find anything. Secured the door. And as we were leaving, you know, we're going down a little service road in between these two buildings, and not a whole lot of light back in that area. A few security lights on the buildings, but the main lights was from the perimeter right lights around the fence. And I happened to turn around and looked up on the second floor window at the end of the wing, and I seen a little girl about 8 to 10 years old, blonde hair, and I just told my other officers, hey, come here. So I said, look up there. What do you see? And all their jaws went slack, and their eyes got about as big as silver dollars. And I said, what did you see? I said, do you see a little girl? They all went, uh-huh. And about that time, she raised up her right hand and waved at us. And never seen her again. Never had any more problems with that door. Needless to say, that did not go on our reports.
0: Now, I wonder what her connection to that door was. Maybe...
4: That was an old mental health building, because part of our institution, especially on, we had two sides, and the side that I was on, we had about a half a dozen of these old mental health buildings, you know, like I said, built around 1910, 1908.
0: No, I know. Maybe she had a dad or a mom that had been in that building.
4: Well, there was children there, too.
0: Children, too?
4: Yep.
0: Wow.
4: Yeah, because a few of my officers worked in there for mental health when it was still in operation. And
0: all right, you've given us, thank you very much, another story of, in my opinion, something that's been, something physical that has been manipulated by something else. All the stories that we've had so far virtually have involved things physical moved by things not physical. 6 weeks of a deadbolt opening? Well, I guess we'll just have to all wonder what's up with that. Strange. New York. Back to New York and Franklin. Hello.
5: Hey, Art. How are you?
0: Just fine. Thank
5: Happy
0: you.
5: Happy Halloween. This story takes place when my fiancée Gina and I were living in Boston. We lived there in this building for about 2 or 3 years while I was in grad school. And about a month before we were leaving to move back to Brooklyn, we had the apartment packed up and everything, and we're asleep. I'm laying in bed, and I feel someone above me just looking at me. And I'm like, in my head, I'm saying to myself, all right, if you're there, you might not want to be there when I open my eyes. And I'm just kind of joking, you know. I'm not thinking anything of it. As soon as I say this to myself, I feel a gust of wind shoot to my left. And now I open my eyes and I sit up immediately. I'm like, what is this? I look over, and there is a man in our doorway, colonial dressed, long, stringy hair, bifocals, like a tall, thin Benjamin Franklin, okay?
0: Right.
5: Now, the man is illuminated. The only light that we have in our apartment is the bathroom door behind him that's slightly ajar. He is producing his own light, but his light doesn't reflect onto my door, my floor, my wall, nothing. All right? And he's slightly translucent because I can kind of see the bathroom light through him. Now, this man is looking at us with curiosity, no malice, no nothing. I'm just staring at him with curiosity. I touch my girlfriend, and she wakes up, and she looks at the door, and she says, who's the man in white at the door? Huh. At that point, I really get freaked out because it was like confirmation. I turn to her. She goes back to sleep. I turn to him, and he's gone.
0: Oof.
5: Yeah. I wake her up. She tells me exactly what she saw. It was exactly what I saw. She goes back to sleep. I could not go back to sleep for the rest of the night.
0: I hear you, buddy. Thank you so very much for that story. Now, isn't that interesting? In other words, it may well be that many times the apparition, or ghost, if you will, is every bit as surprised at being in another place or time than it was used to. So it is as absolutely curious, perhaps even terrified, as you are. And I wonder what that says about the other side. The mixing of that side and this side on some occasions. It may well be that they have absolutely no more of an idea than you do. Think about it. Let's go to Minnesota and Allison. Hi, Allison.
6: Well, good evening, Art, and happy Halloween.
0: Thank you.
6: Well, I have a story that actually does involve things being moved without me moving them. But the story that I believe you are most intrigued in is my story of the time I saw a shadow person. And this story goes back about 15 years. I was 9, 10 years old at the time. And I was downstairs. We lived in my grandma's house at the time, and we lived in her basement. And this particular night, my mom had left to go grocery shopping, but my bedroom was in the basement right next to the stairwell. So the only way to get in and out of the basement is on these very, very creaky stairs. If anyone were to come downstairs, including our very fat cat, I would know about it. So I'm reading my book for school that night, and I'm sitting on my bed, and the setup of this basement was very odd. It was my room had two doors, one that went to the stairwell, and then another one that went into a very oblong bathroom that was connected on the other side of this bathroom to our living room. And right by the doorway to the living room, there is a desk. And my mom had a light on that, and she left it on for me so that I wouldn't get scared while she was gone, even though my grandma's upstairs watching TV. So I'm reading this book, and the way I'm sitting on my bed, I can see through the bathroom and then into the living room. And I can see the light is pretty much framed by the little slit of the door that I can see through. And I don't know what compelled me to look up, but I look up over my book into the living room. And as I do so, a 6.5 to 7 foot tall pitch black shadow. I could see, the only definition it had was I could see shoulders, I could see a head, and I could see that it was wearing a bowler hat, of all things. And it didn't bob up and down, as people do when they walk. It glided behind this desk from the living room into my mom's room and was gone. And I promptly threw my book across the room, opened the door to the stairwell, and ran upstairs and told my grandma. And she, of course, didn't believe me. Oh, that's silly. But this house, only my mom and I had just handfuls of experiences in this house. So she believed me when I got home. But the part that scared me the most about that shadow person is that it had to have walked a foot or two behind this lamp that was very bright. And it did not cast a shadow on the back wall behind it. It did not have any light reflect off it. It was like, it was like a cutout of reality. There was just
0: yes.
6: blackness.
0: And then this entity, you were seeing it full on, straight on with your vision, right?
6: Yes.
0: Not peripheral vision, straight on.
6: Absolutely straight on. I watched it go by and sat there and realized what I'd seen for a second before I turned tail and ran. There was really no malice to anything that happened in that house. It actually, in a weird way, helped me out one time, but it's still such an abnormal thing to see. I just couldn't deal with it, and I ran away.
0: Oh, I would have too. My kind of gal. All right. Well, listen, thank you for the story. It's a good one.
6: You're very welcome.
0: Take care. Thank you. My kind of gal. I mean, I'm being honest with you. If I saw a creature like that, I don't know about you. Perhaps all the rest of you are considering along with me. But if I saw a creature like that, so-called shadow person, straight on, and then it floated across the floor, I would be so, so gone. Let's go to Andrew all the way down in Melbourne, Australia. Hello, Andy.
7: Hi, Art. How are you?
0: Quite well. And I presume you have a ghost story for us.
7: I do. It's the story involves my daughter's imaginary friend.
0: Okay.
7: For a number of years, my daughter had an imaginary friend that she described as a tall, old man that mm-hmm. she named Roger.
0: Mm-hmm.
7: And it was one of those textbook imaginary friends where she would talk with him, play with him, have tea parties with him, and, you know, sometimes even blame him for things.
0: Mm.
7: And, you know, my wife and I would fully see her have conversations with, like, an unseen person. And, you know, my wife did her research and she just chalked it up to an overactive imagination. For my daughter at the time was an only child. And we basically thought that, you know, the behavior was perfectly normal and age appropriate.
0: You know what, though? It's still creepy. If you watch a child talking to somebody that's not there and even apparently getting answers, it's pretty creepy.
7: It's very creepy. And, like, you know, so my wife thought it was normal, but me having graduated from the Art Bell School of Ghost to Ghost and other paranormal shows, I always suspected that she may have been talking to a ghost. Having said that, we never had any paranormal activity in the house. We never saw apparitions or disembodied voices or red eyes in the closet, none of that. One thing happened that did freak me out is one day my daughter told me that Roger didn't like me. And that sort of made the hair on the back of my neck sort of stand up. And I said to her, you know, why doesn't Roger like me? I'm a very likable guy.
0: And
7: she said, Roger doesn't like it when you throw cigarettes in his garden.
0: Ooh.
7: And my daughter did not know that I smoked cigarettes when she was born. I sort of I cut down. I would only smoke when I was at work or late at night when she was in bed. But I would go outside, I'd light up, have my cigarette, and then throw the butt in the garden. And I guess Roger wasn't very fond of my habits.
0: Oh, Andy, that's so creepy.
7: It is.
0: All right. Thank you very, very much. That is a creepy story. It really is. Can you imagine? Being told not to do something by your daughter who could not possibly have known that you were doing it. Oh, boy, that's creepy. All right, it's about that time. We'll pause here. Now, wait a minute. I already did that, didn't I? Let's do this. There you go. Let's pause. It's Spooky Matter on Halloween night. It's solidly dark here now on the West Coast, as it should be. Good evening, everybody. This is Spooky Matter on Halloween night. It is dark out there, isn't it? Have you looked behind you the last few minutes? Yeah, if I were you, I would. Let's go down to Sam in Texas on Skype. Hey, Sam.
8: Hey, good evening, Art.
0: Good evening.
8: Okay, I have a ghost story for you. I recently moved out to my family farm in East Texas, and as part of that, I joined the volunteer fire department out here. Mm-hmm. And that amounted to me showing up at a meeting on Thursday, getting voted in. They sent me home with a radio and pager. Well, on Saturday night, 2 days later, the pager goes off, and I'm the first one to the station. The chief and I take a truck out to this accident. It's a rollover. The car's has died, but the radio's playing, and I walk up, look in. There's a guy kind of crumpled up in the passenger seat of the car because it's laying on its side. He's dead, yeah. And, you know, we were there for an hour. We had to wait for the police to come out, do their investigation, and the coroner and so forth. We cut the roof off of the truck, and he fell out, and a couple beer cans came out, so he was drinking. There were people behind him. He wasn't going that fast, just kind of swerved, went off the road, and smacked into a tree, and it cost him his life.
0: Right.
8: But, you know, while I was there, I could kind of sense that he was around. He was still there, and, like, I could feel him, and I remember feeling sorry for him. Like, this guy, you know, didn't know that his life was coming to an end, at least this one anyway.
0: That's right. But you sensed he was right there.
8: I would look over across the road a little ways back from the accident, and like, I didn't see him. I didn't hear anything, but I could feel that. I think this guy's standing there just looking at everything going on in bewilderment. And I felt like all of the other officers probably looked down on this guy because he was drinking and caused his fatal accident.
0: Mm-hmm.
8: So we wrap up there. Go back to the fire station, put the truck up. I drive my car back to the farm, which usually has other family members on it, but they were all in Dallas for a family event. And I get back to my house, and I can like feel this guy with me still. I think he followed me home from the accident.
0: Maybe he sensed that you identified with him in a positive way. You felt sorry.
8: I think he could maybe hear my thoughts or feel my emotions or somehow was perceptive to that.
0: Sure.
8: But it creeped me out. I mean, I was just scared half to death because, you know, this guy is here following me home, and I don't know how to help him. And eventually I said that out loud. I'm like, I don't know how to help you. I'm sorry. And this went on for about 30 minutes. And I remember thinking, boy, I wish my mom was here or somebody else was here on the farm. Mom. And I thought about them all being in Dallas.
0: Right.
8: And eventually it went away. And about 30 minutes after that, I get a phone call from my mom. And she said her aunt heard the phone ringing, brought the phone into her. And she called me back. This was like at 1 a.m. And she said, hey, you just called. I was calling you back. And I'm like, what do you mean? I didn't make any phone call. What's the number from? Well, the number she gave me was my cell phone, and I had just moved out here, and my cell phone gets no bars. It says no service on it. So I couldn't have even placed a call, and the landline from the house doesn't have long distance, and her number is Dallas number, so there's no way I could have called her.
0: Oh my goodness.
8: I think this guy or one of the guardian angels that took him away or whatever, sort of placed this call to put me at ease.
0: That's a cool story. Thank you. Thank you. Oh, yes, of course it is. Thank you so very much. Wow. See, these things, they do happen. That one from Texas, and I so appreciate it. I think that the dead, it is my firm belief that the recently dead do not depart right away. They're still there for a while. Not a long time, perhaps days, perhaps hours, perhaps days, but I firmly believe that they do stick around for a while. let's move to, let's see. Let's move to Colorado and Francisco. Hello there.
9: Hi, how you doing, Art?
0: Very well, sir. Thank you.
9: Thank you. Thank you. I'll go ahead and start off my story. It starts off, met a good friend in a Lutheran high school. I guess, better way to put it, kind of a uptight religious school.
0: Right.
9: They would teach us, you know, Bible verses. We didn't go to Bible classes. None of that to me. I mean, I was already, you know, born and raised in the church. However, this friend that I met, he really was there for other reasons. And I tried to, I guess, talk to him about religion from time to time and kind of blew it off. He was like, well, why don't you come with me over to my house? He's like, this is what my mom and I kind of do on our separate time. So we go over there, and has a real nice house, a lot of ornate, old collectible type of items. And one of the items that she has in this big open garden room area is a Ouija board. So convinces me, which going against everything that my mom had told me, don't you mess with that stuff because something could attach to you. It could follow you back if it wants to. Just leave it alone. Well, being a teenager, I was like, let me try it.
0: So we gave it a shot.
9: And got some interesting responses. And I was like, okay, I've got to try it. That's that. So fast forward now, we're in our late 20s. I'm in school. And I had just left college to move back in with my mom to help her with my grandmother. She was suffering dementia at the time. And my friend calls us up. It's about maybe 3:30 in the morning, December, so it's cold, snowing. And I could just hear on the other room, he's just crying hysterically. And I get up, confused in the days, asking, what's going on. And she says, he needs our help. We need to go to his house now. Grab your things. Let's go. And he lived, a few miles away. Mm-hmm. We get to his house, and he's standing outside in the snow with no shoes on, with just an undershirt and a pair of jeans. And immediately gets in the car, starts crying again. I mean, just shaking uncontrollably, probably from being cold and being scared. And as he starts to calm down, we ask him, what's going on? What happened in there? And he said, I came home, hanging out with some friends. He's like, and I smelled this awful smell, almost like sulfur. He's like, I paid no mind to it. I looked around the house. He's like, it's not until I came to my living room that I seen a man sitting on my couch. The man was very, I guess in his terms, he said the man was very good looking, very well kept. My friend had a dog, a big Rottweiler, and his Rottweiler, instead of barking, going crazy, wanting to attack this guy, sat right next to the man. The man kind of just was stroking the dog. He said when he looked at his eyes, that his eyes were gray. There was no pupil. There was no white, that they were just completely grayed over. And I don't know if it was some type of, there was no verbal communication, he said, but the look, and maybe not in his words, but maybe some type of the thoughts he felt, his thoughts were being read by this being.
0: Right.
9: He said he just felt like his soul was being taken from him, and that this being knew that I have you right where I want you. When we had got to the house, like I said, he had already, in order for him to have gotten out of the house, I should have explained a little bit better. He had to break the window out of his bedroom. My mom and I are like, do you have a key to get back in? The sun's starting to come up, 4:30, 5 o'clock in the morning. And, we're all like, we really don't want to go in there, but let's go in there. So we finally make our way to his house, and the house is a wreck. Cupboards are basically torn off hinges. Food and dish plates are scattered all over the kitchen floor. There was even dog vomit in the living room in multiple areas of the house.
0: Sounds awful, yeah.
9: It was, like I said, I was born and raised in the church, and you know, and too, nowadays, too many people, they want to recognize the good and not the, also that there is evil out there. This certainly opened my eyes to it, because seeing what I saw and sensed what I sensed, and just the atmosphere was heavy, that as walking in that house and just knowing that, you know, why would my friend go to extremes to break a window in order to get out of his own home?
0: Because he was terrified.
9: Yeah, he truly was.
0: Absolutely terrified. Did he say anything about how everything got broken?
9: No, he said once he felt that, as I was explaining, he felt like just a part of him or a part of his soul was just being taken by this entity. And he still to this day says it was the devil. But he says once he started feeling that awful feeling, he rushed to the front door. The door knob wouldn't budge. It wouldn't open, nothing. So that's why he decided to break out his bedroom window. It was everyone who I told this story after that, you know, or familiar with my friend, were shaken. I mean, and just terrified to think, like, you know, that is something else. So we had that same day, we called some priests over to come and bless the house. And even the priests they had a look to them that maybe there really was something here that we can't explain. And during the prayer, my friend, the one who went through all this, he straight fainted on the floor. So I don't know if it was a possession and he was making that up, let's just say, but whatever happened, something happened.
0: Well, thank you very much. I don't think anybody makes up breaking out a window of your own house. Not for a second. The rest of it, I don't know, as he said. But if you thought that you were sitting across from death and that death had come for you, you might do the same thing. Zach, somewhere or another on Skype. Hello.
10: Hi, Art.
0: Hi. Where are you?
10: Halloween.
0: I'm sorry, Zach. Where are you?
10: Oh, I'm in Oakville, Canada.
0: Canada. Okay. Very good.
10: So I've got a story that happened last year. My uncle was staying with us here in my house, and we were talking one night, and he was telling me about all these horrible dreams he was having.
0: Mm-hmm.
10: And I mentioned it the next day, my friend who likes to dabble in the occult, and he suggested to me that we do a banishing ritual whereby he would summon the negative energies and then banish them from my uncle's life and also anyone that was in my house.
0: Right.
10: So I mentioned this to my uncle after I talked to him, and he was down for it. So the next day, my friend comes over, and what he did is he set up four candles in the north, east, west, and south corners of the house.
0: Mm-hmm.
10: And he went outside. We've got a walkout basement, so he was under my deck doing whatever he had to do for the ritual. Meanwhile, my uncle and I are sitting in a living room, and we were just told by my friend to just sit there in silence and just sort of, I guess, ponder life.
0: Right.
10: And not that long after it began, I got paranoid because I couldn't see all the candles. So I was concerned, you know, one of them might catch fire or something. So I walked around the house periodically to check in on them. And I did a round and everything was fine. And I come back to the room, and the candle that was in the south side of the house where we were sitting started making this pinging sound.
0: What?
10: It just kept going ping, ping, ping, and it would stop. And my uncle and I look at each other, and we say, "Did you hear that?" My uncle says, "Oh, yeah, I heard that." And a couple minutes later, it goes ping, ping, ping again. And I said, "Oh, boy, what's going on?" So I go check on the other candles. Everything was fine. I get back, and also within our range of vision is the candle to the east, and the fire jumped from the wick to the case that the candle was sitting in.
0: Wow.
10: So I said, "Oh God." I mean, yeah. I said, "I don't care about this ritual. I got to, you know, blow this out." So I managed to blow up the fire around the rim of the candle case and right. kept the wick going. And again, I think, oh, what's going on now? Is it the rest of them? So I go and I check the candle on the west side of the house. And just as I get in, the fire jumps out of the candle and onto the dryer where it was resting.
0: Oh, my God.
10: And I blow, of course, I blow that out. And as soon as I come back, I'm panicking. My friend comes up the stairs and said, the ritual is over. And I tell him everything that I just told you. And he says, well, to begin the ritual, I have to summon the energies from the east. So that's why the fire might have jumped. And then I banished them to the west. And that's why I jumped again. And I said, well, what about the south? And he said, well, what do you mean? And I said, well, it pinged several times, and it did it throughout the half hour. So you're doing the ritual. And he said, well, I have no idea why it did that.
0: Oh, that's weird stuff. I guess lucky that everything didn't burn.
10: Yeah. Well, I mean, it's good news in the sense that after he did the banishing ritual, my uncle stopped having all the nightmares.
0: Well, that is a good thing, but wow. What a story. Thank you very much. Plus candles. Pinging, really? California brings Mark. Hello, Mark.
11: Hey, Roswell's Art. How are you?
0: Fine. Thank you.
11: Great. So I have kind of a crazy story for you. I'm 33 now, and about 10, 12 years ago in college, when I was about 20, I moved into a house with about three other roommates, and it was about two blocks from campus, the University of Arizona. And it was built for the Tucson Electric Power Company president. So we move in and everything's fine, but then within a week, a whole bunch of weird things start happening. Literally the electricity would go off and you would have to walk around and go to the breaker outside the house to turn the electricity back on, in the house.
0: Right.
11: And we had, over the course of the year that I lived there, we had, three or four different electricians come out to check out to see what was wrong with it. And everybody said that it was fine. So there was strange electric stuff that would always happen. One time I was using the regular can opener, and the electric can opener actually started to go off by itself. One of the really creepy things was that we didn't have cable because we were poor college students. And I knew that my roommates weren't home one day, and I wanted to bring this girl back. So we go back to my place, and when we get there, I say, hey, let's watch a movie. And so I turn on the TV, and there's that staticky, that snow that you have when you don't have cable. And suddenly there's this bang in the other side of the house, and it's like sounds like dishes crashing. And she says, what was that? And I said, I don't know, but I swear there's something really weird with this house. It's haunted. And suddenly from the TV, through the snow, the static on TV, it said, no, there's no ghosts here.
0: That's not so. Well, it is unusual, but I mean, a lot of times voices and things are heard from white noise, and that's what you had on your TV was white noise. So,
11: Well, it was so creepy. I turned off the TV and I looked at her and I said, "Did you hear that?" And she said, "Yes." And I said, "What was that?" And she said, "It said there's no ghost here." And we ran out of the house, freaking out. But another thing that actually happened
0: was an EVP answer.
11: Yeah, so I was filming. We had a party one night, and I was going around filming using night vision in the house. And I go up to my friend Gentry and just ask him, "Hey, how you doing?" And he says, "Oh, good, whatever." The next day, when I'm watching the tape. And we go, and all of us are watching the tape the next day of, the party the night before. And suddenly it goes into his room, and I say, "Hey, how you doing?" And it was the most demonic sound that was captured on this tape right when he said hi. It was like this, just this horrible, horrific sound. And the weirdest part about that is that it's been years since all that happened. And for some reason, about a month ago, I was driving with my girlfriend, and it was 11 o'clock at night. And that story kind of, for some reason, I just remembered it right then. And I asked her if she believed in ghosts, and I told her the story and that I had recorded this EVP with my friend Gentry. And I thought to myself, man, I need to call him. I haven't talked to him in a few months. I hope everything's okay. And the next day I got a phone call that Gentry was in a coma. And unfortunately, about 3 days later, he passed away. But the odd thing about that was I just remember that story, like, randomly. And I asked my friend Emily, when did he, you know, slip into the coma? And she said it was around 11 o'clock on that Saturday night, which was literally, I think it was like 11:15 that I was telling my girlfriend that story. So I don't know if there was some sort of, like, reach out or connection or something, but it was just, it's something that really kind of, like, touched me and freaked me out a little bit.
0: Oh, I hear you. Maybe you should go into the field of EVP investigation.
11: I'd rather not. I'd rather leave that be.
0: All right. Thank you very, very much for the call. That's pretty weird. That's a completely uninvited EVP, a television just playing white noise in the background. It is the ideal medium for EVPs. Did you know that? The ideal medium. All right. Let's go to Texas and Roland. Hi.
12: Hello, Mr. Bell. Is that you?
0: It is.
12: Well, I recognize your voice. Nice talking to you. Pleasure is mine. Thank you, sir.
0: You bet.
12: I have an experience. It's not a story. This happened to me, so it's very, very disturbing, unsettling, but happened in one of my dreams that came to me, and I was asleep, and at the time I was living and working in Phoenix about 10 years ago or so, and in my dream I woke up, and I was in a unknown city to me anyways, because it was kind of like New York or Chicago style, a lot of people downtown, you know, going to work, all dressed up in suits. And,
0: you're and saying you, in essence, woke up in a strange city.
12: Yes, sir. Yes, sir.
0: Uh-huh.
12: And in my dream, I'm climbing the stairs to go up to, like, a high-rise building. And I'm not exactly how high it was, but it had been at least 20, 30, 40 stories.
0: Right.
12: And, you know, people are in big cities like that. They go by you and not pay attention. So I'm really not sure what I'm doing there, but I know I have to walk up. And I head towards the elevators for whatever reason. That's where I'm being pulled towards.
0: Okay.
12: So I get to the elevator, and as one of them, there's a bank of elevators, and in those big buildings, you have three or four on one side and three or four on the other side. So it must have been a good, you know, half a dozen elevators. So I'm standing in front of one, and the doors open up, and a bunch of people rush in and fill in, and, you know, carrying briefcases and purses and stuff. And I decided it was too crowded for me, so I figured I'll catch the next one. I wasn't in any particular hurry. So I wait for the next one, and that one opens up. And the doors open up, and there's no one coming out, and there's really not a crowd any longer. I'm really the only one going to get in. So as the doors open up, I notice, I guess, what you call an elevator operator. And he's standing in the corner there, and he's dressed very sharply, you know, nice vest and very trimmed up and, you know, very professional looking.
0: Yes.
12: But he had this this sense or an aura about him that wasn't natural. So before I actually stepped in, the doors were wide open. He's standing there with his kind of holding his hands and looking at me and smiling. And I picked up right away, you know, who he was. And I got the feeling that he was the Satan himself. And
0: now this is all in a dream, right?
12: Yes, sir. It's all in a dream. Mm-hmm.
0: Okay, so so as opposed to an actual a ghost encounter, this is a dream, or did it manifest in real life?
12: No, it's been manifested in real life, but this is how it started. So this is the reason I say that when the doors opened up and I had this sort of a fear of actually stepping into it, so I stood there still on the outside of the elevator, doors open. And he kind of just asked me, well, are you getting in or not?
0: Right.
12: And I go, well, am I going up or am I going down? You know, asking him is basically if I was going to heaven or going to hell.
0: In other words, you're in a dream. You don't know what you're doing.
12: Yeah, yeah. So, you know, but I had the feeling that it was not a good choice to get in right away. So I was basically asking him if I was going up towards heaven or down towards hell, you know, because I had that feeling that maybe I had died in my sleep. And
0: I'd say up, please.
12: So then he just looked at me and goes, well, there's not a whole lot of difference for you. So, and then that's kind of when I woke up.
0: I woke up.

0: story, I hope.
1: I do, but I'll tell you what, my wife had sent in part of the story on to the wormhole to you.
0: Yes.
1: And what I want to do is, because she can tell us so much better than I can, and it's really a phenomenal story. So is
0: Okay.
1: it if I hand you to her? Stella is her name.
0: Okay, you're breaking up on me a little bit. You're going to put her on the phone. Is that what you're going to do?
1: That's right. That's
0: All
1: right.
0: right. Let's have her.
1: Okay. All right, here's Stella.
0: Stella.
2: Hello.
0: Hey, Stella. Hi there.
2: Hi. Roswell's.
0: Roswell's. Thank you.
2: So our ghost story, we live in a house in historic Stillwater, Minnesota, built in 1860 something. And we have pretty much had some occurrences and moved in here 2 years ago in April. It started with whistling, like kind of muffled whistling, not wind or pipes or anything. Believe me, I know what those sound like. It was somebody whistling a tune, and then I would start to hear like old record music playing, and I went outside to see if some kid was sitting outside out front blasting their car stereo, and nobody in sight. It was only from the house. And then things started to escalate more and more. There would be the sounds of like a glass setting down on a table, and there'd be no one home. And I was out front of our home, and there was no one inside. And I heard a knock coming from the inside of the front door. So I was a little afraid to go back inside the house at that moment.
0: I understand.
2: things escalated more and more after that. Knives, like kitchen knives, would fly off of the table in the kitchen, and we have hardwood floors. And yes, and it wouldn't just fall down flat, point down, stabbed into the floor, inches away from my husband several times. He's fortunate that he hopped out of the way quickly.
0: This is where I begin to think about moving.
2: Yes, we actually have been talking to real estate agents, friends, anybody looking for another house to live in.
0: I've seen that in movies where knives slowly pull out of the holder and sometimes head through midair towards somebody. No, that's it.
2: Yeah, that's pretty much what was happening. And then I was sitting on our couch, and the TV screen, you know, when a TV's off, you can see the reflection in it still.
0: Sure.
2: So I was just kind of staring off in the space, and I saw in the reflection walking towards me a full-bodied. I could it was not even out of the corner of my eye. I could see it directly, but in the reflection of the TV, a full-bodied, it was a man, it was a figure, and it was walking right towards me. I screamed, jumped up. My
0: Oh,
2: husband
0: yeah.
2: said, "Oh my gosh, what's wrong?" And then it disappeared, and that was horrifying.
0: Yeah, that'd be it. That'd be actually
2: Oh.
0: the knives would have been it. But then, so tell me you did move.
2: We are still here right now,
0: Oh.
2: actually. The spirit here will usually cut off our cell phone conversation. Like, it'll drop the signal on our cell phones if we ever talk about it. Like, the spirit while we're in the house, like if I call my mommy and talk to her about how I'm scared about the ghost. So it will even cut off on our home landline. It'll just
0: Well,
2: drop the call.
0: apparently it's decided not to mess around with Skype.
2: I'm surprised, actually. I told my husband while he was waiting on the line, I hope it doesn't cut us off of Skype.
0: You made it through. That you're still in the house. I'm amazed.
2: Well, there's one more thing here I got for you. I got a strange feeling in our backyard. Our landlord had dug up our old deck. It was all rotting and falling apart, and he put in a new one. And he didn't just dig, you know, post holes for the deck. He kind of dug up the whole front half of the backyard.
0: Right.
2: So ground that hadn't been dug up basically since the house was built. I was walking our little tiny teacup Chihuahua, Ellie, outside in the backyard. I saw something on the ground in the dirt that had been dug up.
0: Right.
2: It was a human tooth. So I did a little more digging, and I found probably at least 50, 60
0: Human teeth?
2: human bones.

0: Oh my
1: in the
0: God.
1: yard.
0: Bones. Oh my God. Now what?
1: Yes,
0: Oh my
1: they're
0: God.
1: recognizably human parts.
0: At this point, you call the police.
1: Yes, we're gonna. Yeah, oh, and some very old coins, my husband just reminded me, from early 1900s. It was a little disturbing because
0: No,
1: why would there
0: that's not a little
1: be.
0: disturbing, hon. That's really, really disturbing.
1: I
0: And
1: know.
0: once I'm digging in my backyard and I start finding bones, that's it. I stop. I call the police. But you
1: Oh, yeah,
0: found,
1: no.
0: once again, how many bones, please?
1: I'd say about 50. There's probably near a full like set of teeth, and several large, I'm gonna assume they're like phalange finger bones, and but they're all, it doesn't look like somebody just, my friends tell me, oh, well, a long time ago, people would just bury their loved ones in their yard if they couldn't afford a funeral. And I said, well, that sounds a little odd to me anyways. But they're all in like hacked up pieces, which doesn't, there's no, I try to rationalize it like, well, I can't really actually.
0: Hacked up pieces, not good. None
1: Know.
0: of this is any good. I don't know. Maybe you shouldn't call the police. Maybe you should call a priest.
1: I know. We actually have a friend of ours. Her family is friends with the Dalai Lama. So he blessed some herbs, like some like incensey herbs for us to burn in the corners of the house, and we're gonna
0: So
1: get on that
0: you
1: pretty quick.
0: actually had the Dalai Lama told about this?
1: Yes, and the Dalai
0: Wow.
1: Lama personally blessed and sent us herbs to kind of, we were supposed to burn them in I think, like, is it every room? Asking my husband. Every room in the house, to get rid of the evil and try to get out whatever's in here, because it's more and more each, almost every day.
0: Oh,
1: We're
0: why are you still there?
1: Oh, trust me, we have been looking at every single possibility we can to try to find another house to rent, buy, apartment. There have been times where we've thought about, packing up all our pets. We have a cat and a dog and a turtle and a hamster.
0: I would have thought of that, and actually done
1: Yeah,
0: it.
1: I know. Just
0: Oops. Hello? Oh my. She got cut off. Oh Lord. All those bones, all those things happening. I'm Art Bell.
2: use.
0: Whew. I'm not over that last story. That thing was way over the top. Way over the top. Ooh. Hacked up human parts in the lawn? No. All the rest of that happening? No, I'd have been so out of there, and then she got cut off. Yikes. Vicky in Michigan, hello. Vicky in Michigan. Are you there? Oh, Vicky's going to miss her chance. Well, sorry about that, Vicky. We will move on. Let's see where to go. Let's go here to John in California. Hello. Hello.
3: Oh, Roswell's
0: Thank you. Who was that?
3: That was my girlfriend.
0: Good. I don't know. We've got
3: Sorry.
0: voices coming out all over the place here. Okay, go right ahead.
3: Well, good to talk to you again. Experience Ouija board, bad stuff. My parents had a restaurant. I was probably about 17 or 18. I think I put that in the email. We taught this thing, apparently. And one night, it got nasty.
0: The thing got nasty.
3: Yeah, it claimed it was a female, and it said it was from hell. I can't confirm any of this. I don't know if it was real or not, but
0: In other
3: what
0: words,
3: happened?
0: it told you on the Ouija board that it was from hell.
3: Yes. And spoke this thing many times. And one night, me and two of my friends were there. Three bright flashes came out of the mirror, and they were blue. Electrically caught back in the 80s, I guess, out of the mirror. There were lights pointing at the mirror, but they were not blowing out lights. So it was three bright flashes out of the mirror, and they were blue. So, we got really scared, and we ran out of there.
0: Okay.
3: We drove around for about 2 hours. I had to come back because we left everything on in the place. We weren't supposed to be where we were at the time. When we came back, the light outside turned on its own. There was no motion sensor on at the time. It was probably 87 or 88.
0: Mm-hmm.
3: And we drove off again.
0: Mm-hmm.
3: Came back in. Turned everything off. Left scared. Scared. And pretty much the whole story, but an update. Maybe 2 years ago, the staff was freaked out by doors slamming. I can't confirm this, it's just what I heard. But doors slamming over and over and over and over and over. They came out with knives. I moved away from there a long time ago, but I don't know. Something happened, and that's pretty much my whole story.
0: Okay, well, I appreciate it, and again, same house, I presume. These hauntings are real. Now, as you listen to these stories, it's not people out there making them up. These are real occurrences. They really do happen. So ghosts or apparitions or whatever it is you want to call them have to be considered to have substance, not a word you would normally associate with something non-human, right? But substance. I think that's a fair way to put it. Here's somebody that's been waiting. Michael in Virginia. Hello.
2: Hi, Art. This is in Virginia, right? And
0: yes.
2: This story, we're currently living in Virginia, but the story took place about a haunted home that we purchased in Ohio. And I'm convinced that the house actually picked us because we had spent weeks looking through these little realtor magazines. One evening, my wife said about 2:30 in the morning, she said, I found a place. I said, you know, funny, I found a place. She said, well, mark the spot, we'll look at it in the morning. So that next morning, we had picked the same house. So, and we missed some of the early clues about, you know, this house, like the sage on the mantle when we moved in.
0: Right.
2: It started really benign with like whispering and just hearing noises. But a couple of the strangest things that happened was one night we were listening to you and Father Martin Malachi was on.
0: Oh, yes.
2: And someone had asked him, is there any danger with even talking about this stuff?
0: Mm-hmm.
2: And he told you, he said, Art, and I think you asked him the question. He said, Art, he said, even talking about it now can be a problem.
0: That's right.
2: And
0: something you should be thinking about right now.
2: Well, and what happened, the words no more came out of his mouth when we heard this god-awful racket in a closet.
0: Uh-huh.
2: And our cat ran over to the closet. My wife jumped up from her computer, and we opened the door, and it sounded, if I could describe it to you, it sounded like a bird, a large bird, thrashing in the closet.
0: Oh.
2: Opened up the closet door, nothing. And
0: not good.
2: The cat ran out of the room. I mean, that was kind of strange. But probably the oddest thing that happened, my wife was working on her doctorate, and she had gotten up early one morning to go do some research on the computer, and the computer room was just like maybe 5 paces from the bedroom. Well, so as not to disturb me, she closed the bedroom door. And I could hear her typing away on the computer, and it was, you know, and I'd be, you know, sleeping in.
0: Mm-hmm.
2: And all of a sudden, you hear bam, bam, bam, three loud knocks on the bedroom door. I thought, well, that's odd. She must have locked herself out. I get out of bed. I reach for the door and open it, and my wife is reaching to open it from her side, and she said, why are you knocking on the door? And I mean, it was just, you know, you talk about, gee, why don't you move out of this place?
0: Yeah, you know, when you move in and you see sage, that's the big tip-off right there.
2: Or it really should have been. And I just want to tell you one cat story. I know you're a cat fancier.
0: Mm-hmm.
2: We had a cat, little cat Scraps, that we had for 13 years. And we were moving to Virginia, and she was in really, really poor health, and we decided to have her euthanized before we took her to Virginia, or before we moved to Virginia. Well, my wife and I were, and she had this little cage, like a travel cage she used to love to sleep on in the kitchen.
0: Right.
2: And my wife and I were in the family room, and all of a sudden we heard this god-awful racket. If you can imagine somebody just bouncing this cage around the kitchen. I jumped up off the couch. The cat's on the cage. The cage is coming off the ground 5 or 6 inches, bouncing straight up and down.
0: Really not good.
2: It wasn't good. The cat jumped off, and about the same time I hollered at my wife, I said, come in here, come in here, come in here, you gotta see this.
0: Mm-hmm.
2: And just as she came, and this thing continued to bounce, Art, for probably 10 seconds after the cat got off, and I'm not talking just like shaking, I'm talking straight up, straight down, straight up, straight down.
0: Yes, sir.
2: And just as my wife came around the corner, it stopped. So, but this house had just so many little things like that, and probably the very worst, and I didn't tell my wife this until after we moved out of the house, but we had 3 cats, and we had our pantry down in the basement, and I'm coming up the steps, and I'm not afraid of cats. Things don't bother me because we lived in this place for 13 years, but all of a sudden I heard this low, guttural kind of growling coming from the corner of the basement. And I thought, wow, that sounds like the cats are really getting to get into one, you know? That's
0: right.
2: What I'm telling myself. But the hair is standing up on the back of my neck. Well, just as I get to the top of the steps, I look over, and all 3 cats are curled up in the sunlight coming through the kitchen window. There was a cat down in the basement.
0: So it wasn't the cats at all?
2: Not at all, Art.
0: Mm-hmm.
2: But anyway,
0: All I can tell you, sir, is take sage advice and don't live in a place like that. The whole cat thing jumping up and down, bad. The growling in the corner, really bad. let's go to Skype. You're on the air. Hello, it's Aku, I believe.
4: Oh, it's me?
0: It's you, yes. Aku, where are you calling from?
4: I'm calling from Finland.
0: Finland?
4: Oh, yeah.
0: Okay, welcome.
4: Well, I'm glad to be on. Can't believe it. I'm on, actually, kind of a shock.
0: Well, you actually yes.
4: Yeah, well. Roswell, first of all.
0: Thank
4: I'm
0: you.
4: I'm a big fan of yours. Been for a long time.
0: Finnish Roswells. Excellent.
4: All right, yeah. Well, it's ghost time today, so I guess I'm gonna go for a ghost story too.
0: Good.
4: And I hope you understand my bad English, but
0: so far so good.
4: Okay, thanks. Well, this is actually a second-hand story, so I don't have a first-hand story to tell you, but second-hand is gonna. It's a good one.
0: All right.
4: Well, I have a friend who works as a security guard, and there's a mansion nearby, and he has to, like, go around it very often, once in a day or so, go all around all the rooms and so forth.
0: Yeah, check it. That's what a security guard does. Yes, you have to go around all the rooms.
4: Mm-hmm. And he has an electronic clock when he goes when he checks out.
0: Yes, sir.
4: And he has to put the right code in there. And so when he puts the right code, there's a it kind of goes in the alarm on mode. So though if there's someone in the mansion, it of course alarms the local police or so forth. Mm-hmm. So you put the right code in and wait for the right signal, the green light or so forth. And well, the story goes that he puts the right code in, and what you get instead of you get the green light like always, but you get also child laughing. And I know you like childs, especially child ghosts. But anyway, you put the right code in, and you hear a child laughing. Of course, you disable the alarm system to check if there's really a child in. Well, you go in, it's totally dark. Well, you can't see anything. Mm-hmm. You can't hear anything either. So you just, you go out and put your code on again. And you see the green light going in again, seeing that, okay, the alarm system is on again. And you just wait. And you hear the child again laughing. Well, you just, What else there is to do? You just have to put the alarm code on again and check the inside again to see if there is anyone inside. But there's no one inside. And what can you do? You just have to go outside again and put the code again. And after that, it didn't appear again, but.
0: It was something. Once it does it again and again and again like that, either you've got a bad alarm system or you've got something that you probably don't want to know about. All the way from Finland. Okay, let's make another choice. Always hard to choose, but we'll go to New Mexico and Candace. Candace.
5: Well, happy Halloween, Art and Roswell.
0: Thank you.
5: I have a ghost story for you.
0: Okay.
5: In the late summer of 2011, a really close friend, Holly, moved to Louisville, Kentucky.
0: Huh?
5: So on Halloween weekend, another friend, Debbie, and I went to visit her, and she had lined up a ghost tour. And this is something that... you walk around downtown Louisville, and they bring you here and there. And there were five or six stops on the trip. And
0: very interesting. But I guess in a tour, you don't really expect to see a ghost.
5: No. And to top it off, up until we arrived at the Brennan House, the main event had been the wind chill index. It was so cold. And... we were hanging behind the rest of the tour group. There was another lady that had had hip surgery recently, so we were going to hang back with her. And we arrived at the Brennan House. This is a historic mansion, and a family had lived in it for a couple of generations, and they were doctors and lawyers, a very talented family, but beautiful home, everybody crowding around the front, trying to get photographs of the orbs that the guide was telling us we were sure to capture. And we hung back, let everybody... take all their photographs, and as people were starting to trek off to the next place, we stepped in and started taking a few photographs, and I was the last one to linger, and I'm standing there taking some shots. I'm not seeing anything.
0: Mm-hmm.
5: And suddenly, I have both feet firmly planted on the sidewalk. And by the way, this is a reasonably dark street. There's nobody on the street. And Holly and Debbie are walking away, and come on. I'm like, okay. And suddenly, I am roughly shoved in my left shoulder, hard enough to knock me off of my feet forward. And I'm thinking, okay, somebody shoved me. I turn around to tell them how rude I think they are, and there's nobody in the street.
0: Nobody there.
5: And my first thought, I swear, my first thought was, don't scream, go get the girls. So I quickly walked toward them, and I said, you guys, come back here. I swear to God, somebody just pushed me, and they're like, there's nobody here. And I'm like, exactly. We dash back, and the three of us are standing in front of this house in the dark, and we're taking photographs, and I just had this feeling that, like, the hair on the back of your neck stands up.
0: Yes.
5: And I felt like somebody was approaching me, and I knew we were the only three there, and I said, Debbie, I'm still taking photographs. Debbie, there's somebody around us. And I said, take some pictures of me. I feel like there's somebody by me.
0: And did
5: so
0: she
5: did. And as a matter of fact, I entered this photograph in the photo contest.
0: Oh, my.
5: Yes, it was.
0: Okay, explain to me, since I'm not there right now, what came out in the photograph?
5: Well, it's hard to explain. I've never seen that kind of light anomalies in a picture, first of all. A lot of white streaking lights. I'm holding still in the photograph, and none of us are real proficient photographers. We just rely on our auto-schmato cameras.
0: Sure.
5: But particularly just behind me, up at the top of my head, there is a man there, and he has like a pasty face, dark eyes, deep dark eyes, and like an old-timey haircut where he had like a little pompadour thing in the front, maybe.
0: And you're telling me in real life this man was not there?
5: No, there was no one but us three ladies on this street. And
0: well, one thing is getting pushed. I mean, you know when you're pushed.
5: Exactly. I mean, and you know, Debbie's taking these photos, and she's not seeing anything. She thinks she's photographing me. And
0: right.
5: So she turns and takes some more, and we're like, okay, now we're really behind. We got to get going. And I'm just like, okay, this is weird. And so we finish the tour, and we all go back to Holly's house and hit the sack, and we wake up in the morning, and we're all getting our coffee on, and we're in our jammies in the kitchen, and we have the bar stools pulled up to the counter, and we're looking through our photographs, and I happen to pick up Debbie's camera, and like, what are all these lights in this photograph? And I'm looking, I'm like, oh my goodness. This can't be. I mean, you don't even anticipate something like that in a photograph of yourself. And I said, oh my God, Debbie, look at this photograph. And she took the camera from me and just simply shrieked.
0: Yeah.
5: Absolutely.
0: Listen, I'm with you all the way. You might expect lights, orbs. I don't know. Orbs have been said to be souls, and I don't know about that. Streaks of light, normal in photography, right? But, one, getting shoved by something, not at all normal. And number two, a man appearing in a photograph where there was no man, really, really strange. All right, we'll break here. This is Spooky Matter on Halloween night. I'm Art Bell. That's quite a laugh he's got, isn't it? All right. Let's see. Who's been hanging? Colorado's been hanging. Hi, Darren.
6: Hey, Art. How you doing? Roswell's.
0: Thank you.
6: When I was in college, I worked at one of the most haunted radio stations in America. It was
0: many stations actually are haunted.
6: Really? Well, I didn't know that when I took this job. I was an overnight DJ on a classic rock station. It was Case Guy Radio in Deadwood, South Dakota.
0: And okay, Deadwood.
6: The address, believe it or not, dead serious, was 666 Main Street, Deadwood, South Dakota. So we think it was a portal for ghosts because of the strange address in Deadwood, South Dakota, 666 Main Street. But everybody that worked at the radio station knew about a ghost named Doc Smiley. Mm-hmm. He was a dentist from the 1880s to the 1920s in Deadwood, and he had a dentist practice at the location of the radio station in the second floor where the radio station was located. We were located right across from the number 10 saloon, where Bill Hickok got shot and killed by Jack McCall, you know, in the 1800s.
0: Sure.
6: So there's a lot of history in that town. A lot of people met untimely deaths in Deadwood, South Dakota, and that's why I think there were a lot of ghosts in that town, too. And one of them used to hang out at the radio station and do crazy things when, especially overnights.
0: Poor overnight guys.
6: You said they're overnight. One night, you remember the old AP teletype machines that used to,
0: used
6: to come over?
0: Of course,
6: One night we were there, and the dentist office was converted into a newsroom. And through a double-pane glass, we looked through the glass, and we saw a man standing there in Old West garb. And we thought that was pretty strange. We walked around the corner, and nobody was there. So he was gone. And then another time when we were working there, for whatever reason, whenever we played Led Zeppelin's Whole Lot of Love, things seemed to kind of kick up at that radio station. Crazy things would happen.
0: Really?
6: We would have clocks on the wall would turn upside down. The old carts, that we used to play that had the commercials on, we'd find them stacked weird or turned upside down. Just all kinds
0: of weird
6: things.
0: Actually, we used to, for example, if you played a cart and you didn't allow it to re-cue, you would automatically turn it upside down to remind yourself to cue it.
6: You're right. Yeah, that's true. Uh-huh. So you remember how we used to stack those? Well, they would be all, changed around if you walked out of the room and came back. So it was just crazy things like that used to happen when you worked overnights at that radio station. Through the corner of your eye, you'd see dark figures walking down the hall. Doorways would creak and slam by themselves. And one night I was working late during a blizzard, and about 3:30 in the morning, I heard a really loud demonic roar come from down the hallway. So I thought it was one of my friends playing a trick on me. So I went running down the hall to see if I could catch him. Went down the stairs, and it was a snowstorm. I looked out the door, and there were no tracks or anything, so I knew that nobody else was at the station other than me, so it kind of freaked me out the rest of the night.
0: I'm sure. Well, there are so many stories. I don't know why radio stations are the target of hauntings, but they are. It's true. Now, I don't know why any radio station, particularly one in Deadwood, would allow itself to be marked as 666 in their address. Let's go to Skype and Michael. Hello.
7: Good evening, Art.
0: Good evening.
7: My story is kind of an ongoing story.
0: Okay, Michael, you're kind of you don't have good audio. Can you move a little bit or something?
7: Yeah. Is that better?
0: A little. Back away a little more.
7: Okay, well, I bought the microphone. Is that better?
0: Well, not really, so just go ahead and talk in the mic.
7: Okay. I moved into this house 12 years ago, and every evening between 7 and 9, there's a thump at the door.
0: Right.
7: It's like someone hitting it, not knocking. And through the years, I go to the door and look out the peephole, and nothing's there.
0: Mm-hmm.
7: And so I just kind of blew it off as, it's my ghost. Well, one night I decided, okay, I'm going to go outside and sit out there and see if this is the kids or what. And I went outside and I stayed out till about 9:30, come back in the house and sit down. I get a thump again.
0: Mm.
7: And so I don't know what this is. It's been going on for 12 years. And I called you about 3 weeks ago and told you that my cat sees something flying around the room.
0: Sure.
7: And you told me that you don't want to know what it is because if it would get a hold of me, mm-hmm. it would tear me up. That's probably haunted would. Me ever since. scared the hell out of me.
0: Keep your eye on your cat, Michael. And thank you very much for the call. Yeah, sure. Cats see these things. There's absolutely no question about it. Anybody with a cat knows. Texas brings Mark. Hello, Mark.
8: Hi, Mr. Bell. How are you this evening?
0: I'm great. Thank you.
8: Well, happy Halloween. Well, we've only got 25 minutes left here in Texas.
0: Uh-huh. That's enough.
8: Well, my story is about my twin brother, my identical twin brother, with whom I was extremely close. Back in 2003, December of 2003, he took his life.
0: Oh, I'm sorry.
8: And obviously it was crushing beyond words for me. And in the weeks and months following his passing, we were close. Even for twins, we were extraordinarily close.
0: Mm-hmm.
8: And so I, from the very beginning, I sort of always felt that I would receive some communication from him. I didn't really have doubt. I had doubt as to how it would happen and if it happened in a place that would make other people think I might be insane or something like that. But I really thought it would happen, you know, eventually. But as the months went on, and this is, you know, now 3 or 4 months into after his passing, I had not yet received any communication from him. And I was very, I just wanted to know he still existed. I didn't, at that point, I was still in shock. I was pretty fearless. I thought, you know, even if the Catholics are right and they go to the bad place, if they do something like that, well, then I can figure out a way to get him out of there somehow. I really just wanted to know he still existed. And so I got home one day from work, and this was, again, probably 4 or 5 months at the most after he passed. I was working a very manually intensive job, so I would come home sweaty and grimy. And of course, in Austin, Texas, it's, you know, by April, it's already in the 90s at least.
0: Sure.
8: And so would come home, immediately take a shower, get the grime off, and I was in the shower, and all of a sudden, a song came into my head, and it was, I didn't attach any significance to it at the time. It was a song from Paul's favorite band of all time called The Smiths. And so I exercised my God-given right as a person living by myself to sing in the shower, which I immediately started to do.
0: Mm-hmm.
8: And within 1 or 2 seconds of my starting to sing this song, which I did not think of, the song came to me and sort of asked to be sung in an odd way.
0: Mm-hmm.
8: You know, I think...
0: what happened?
8: So I started singing it. Well, within, you know, before I got probably the first full line of the song out, I instantly knew my brother was... fortunately, not in the shower with me. He was right outside the shower curtain. I knew exactly the elevation of where he was. I knew how far away from the shower curtain he was. Everything about him was there. And the feeling was so strong, I had absolutely no need to look beyond the shower curtain to see if there was any wispy smoke or, you know, if there would be wind in my hair. I mean,
0: should have asked him to hand you a towel.
8: Yes. Right.
0: Well, okay. I understand that's very comforting for you, and I don't know how to interpret that, and whether I do interpret that as a ghost, I might interpret that as your own mind doing something that provided the comfort that you had been wanting. And I don't mean to diminish your story in any way, but as told. That's kind of how I would interpret it. On Skype comes Lisa. Hello, Lisa.
9: Hi. This I'm first time caller.
0: Oh, where are you, Lisa? Where are you?
9: I'm good.
0: No, not how are you? Where are you?
9: Oh, I'm a truck driver and I'm currently in North Carolina.
0: Okay.
9: So, my husband was in the Navy, and we were stationed in Guam, and he was out at sea, and my little girl was about 2 years old at the time, and we were sitting in the living room having McDonald's for lunch, mm-hmm. and she looks over at the staircase, which is off to her left, and I'm off to her right, sitting on the couch. And she's looking at the staircase, and she turns around, and she looks at me, and she says, "Mom, can I give that man a French fry?" And I said, "Yeah, okay, sure." And she turns back around and looks toward the staircase again, and then she looks back at me and says, "Where'd he go, Mom?" And I said, "I don't know, baby. I never saw the man."
0: Mm-hmm.
9: That was just, that's it. That's
0: okay, well, that's a good one, I guess. There could have been a man there that you didn't see.
9: Mm-hmm.
0: Or...
9: Yeah, like, he was only about two, so...
0: Okay, well, I appreciate the story. Thank you very much. Again, with that one, I'm not sure what to do with it. There could have been a man there, or there could have been a man there that only she saw. Kind of hard to say, huh? Let's go to New Hampshire and Mike. Hi, Mike.
10: Hi, Art. How's Wells?
0: Thank you.
10: Good. Well, my story started about 23 years ago. My father had rented a house from his boss, split entry house, cathedral ceilings, beautiful place. The first night that we moved in, my first night that was actually quite bad, I started with a really bad dream of me coming out on the back porch. We had like a large deck, and I saw this old man there. And he was sitting at a table, and when he turned around, his eyes were hollowed out. They were gone.
0: Bad.
10: And he had his teeth were rotten. And just recalling it actually makes me nervous.
0: Apparently the eyes go before the teeth.
10: Yeah. And but not only that, though, he looked quite old. But I woke up from it. But when I woke up from it, I was wide awake, and there were these big balls of light that were zigzagging through my room, and I was terrified of it. They were like giant, I mean, people talk about like spirit orbs. I mean, this was back in the early 90s before there were any ghost shows or anything. But right. There were these giant orbs that were like with long tails zigzagging around my room. That was just the first night, and a lot of things happened. You know, in the beginning, I didn't tell anyone because it was my parents and my brother. I was 16 years old, and it got to the point where I'd get up to go to the bathroom in the middle of the night.
0: Now, I would have told everybody.
10: Yeah.
0: And you're not telling anybody about this?
10: Well, I was 16 years old. I was scared, you know. And I didn't know what my parents would think. You know, we weren't very religious. My father was an atheist. And my father, you know, he served in Vietnam. He was hard as nails, still is today. And, you know, he just didn't believe in that stuff. Mm-hmm. And, but I get up all the way to use the bathroom. Now, on the main floor, I mean, this place was huge, big living room, a den, you know, and then my brother's room was next to mine, and adjacent to ours was my parents' room. And I'd be so afraid to get up to use the bathroom because there'd be a giant mist going down the hallway. I mean, you walk into the hallway, and it was freezing cold.
0: Really?
10: And I would run down. The hallway was long. Well, this place was my mansion, but it was big. And I would run into the bathroom. And while I was using the bathroom, I could hear whispering and footsteps all through the house. And I'm just summarizing it because it's a long story, and I'm still being terrorized by a lot of it today, and so is my family. But, you know, there's been there was one occasion, like, back in the 90s with the old computers. If on the older computers, when you use a program in high res, the screens would flicker. So you'd go out and buy one of those special screens you put on with Velcro, and they would stop the flicker on the screen. Back in the old days, it was PCs and Commodore Amigas and whatnot.
0: Sure, yeah, well, I remember.
10: Yeah, but, well, I used to love the write, and I still do. And as I was using my computer, I looked up, and there was this twisted face staring over my shoulder. And, of course, this was like 11 o'clock at night. It was just, I mean, I could see the eyes even now. They were red, but they weren't like glowing red. They were pupils, but they were reptile-like. And I jumped out of my chair.
0: You know, most people, I would say move, but you, in your case, I don't think it would do a darn bit of good. Whatever
10: well,
0: it is
10: well,
0: with you.
10: Right, well, I eventually told my parents, and they thought I was losing my mind. And, you know, they're like, are you sure, Mike, you're not just dreaming these things up? I said, no. Well, I finally built up enough nerve to talk to my brother, whose name is Jim. Come to find out, he was experiencing the same thing. Seeing the faces and the screens and seeing figures in the house. You know, I could give a furnished basement downstairs, and that's where the laundry room was. And I'd go downstairs and laundry, and as I go to walk back upstairs, I hear someone whisper my name. And, of course, I start running up the stairs. Right, I start running up the stairs. When I turn around, I see this white figure with bulging eyes. I can't describe what it looks like. You know, it wasn't so much later that I seen like these UFO documents.
0: Oh, guy, listen, you're haunted. I mean, you are just thoroughly, completely followed and haunted. That's all there is to it. You don't bother moving. Obviously, that thing will come with you. Good heavens to Betsy, will be right back on Spooky Matter. There are people like that. No matter what they do, they're haunted. The wormhole yields the following. John says, I think your show is overwhelming XM internet tonight. Been trying to maintain a connection for the last 2.5 hours. Can't stay connected for over 15 minutes and trouble getting their webpage to load back on. Horrible. Sorry, John. Yes, we're aware of the troubles and we're monitoring them. And I'll have something to say about all that tonight. But yes, it's rough. We know. All right, let's... let me see here. How about Washington and Craig? Hello, Craig.
11: Hey, I'm here.
0: Okay. Then it's your turn. Yes, it is, Mr. Bell. I'm fine.
11: All right. Well, I was going to tell you, as I left the bowl out, trick or treat, take as many Roswells as you would like.
0: Thank you.
11: It's still there.
0: Yes.
11: Right. Well, yeah, you know, this story thread is got a little bit difficult to just get down in one sentence. It's got to be a few things that kind of equates around some of the history of the property that was on. And this goes back to an area called Clarksburg, not in Pennsylvania or anywhere back east. It's actually in California. It's about 14 miles from the Capitol steps.
0: Okay.
11: UC Davis in the 1980s, 1890s, I should say, a little uptight here about that, but formed this conglomeration about reclamation of properties that were taken over by the floodplains of the Delta. So they came in and they went with this whole invention about pumping out the water and spilling out the lands. Well, these were sacred lands to the Indians of that place.
0: Mm-hmm.
11: So, anyway, what they did was they were able to get the pumping stations in and get this one area reclaimed, which pretty much reclaimed the whole Delta region of the Sacramento area and then down in San Joaquin.
0: Okay.
11: But this guy named John McClellan, the person that did the landscaping there in Golden Gate Park, came in and did all of the landscaping on this property, and they made this property the signature soap piece of this land.
0: Mm-hmm.
11: So it kind of goes on from there where there was something spiritual about this land to the Native Americans that were occupying it and living in that area. This is something that they claimed as their own. And this is where they buried a lot of their dead. It was high ground, but it was also something near to water. And then, you know, you have all the effluent of all the levees and dikes and things that were naturally created there. So they felt that. So it kind of comes down to where there's a lot of key players in this. I guess what we need to do is cut this short because...
0: We do, yes.
11: I know, I'm going there with you. There are a lot of people there that are involved in this, but one of the people that came into the hands of this property was a guy named Gus Sands, and this is all public record, and I can talk about this.
0: Okay, just sort of tell me what happened. In other words... The heart of the story.
11: Okay. Well, anyway, there was a lot of figurative things that happened in this event. And what we were doing is we were trying to bring this property back up to market, and we were working on it. And so,
0: right.
11: And as we were working with it, we had a lot of characters involved in it, which are all the threads, and maybe someday I'll write a book. Who knows? But not for tonight's listeners, okay?
0: Okay.
11: So what we were doing is, in the summers in Sacramento, they get very hot sometimes. And so we would do the siesta thing, you know, lay down about 2 o'clock in the afternoon, you know, and get yourself a little cooled off. Now, I happen to have a waterbed at the time. I used to take the sheets off, just lay on the cool bed, you know how that is.
0: Right.
11: Well, I had this event where I kept having these kind of weird dreams about electricity, and I'm an electrician, so I didn't figure it was more than just my imagination, but... in some of these dreams, I was being lifted up through the light socket up in the ceiling, and then I'd come away with physical marks.
0: Physical marks. That can happen in dreams, yeah.
11: Well, no, I exhibited them to people that saw them and thought maybe I was just scratching my leg. No, they were handprints where I could not put them on my ankle.
0: Mm-hmm.
11: So, I mean, those are weird enough things, but... And there was a lot of other things that tailed into this. But I guess the most amazing thing about this whole story was is that I met this gal, and she was very spiritual. As a matter of fact, she was kind of a handler for this for talent.
0: Okay, we're going to actually have to get to the heart of the story, the end of the story, I guess.
11: All right, we're going to go right to it then, I guess. That's
0: okay.
11: What you want.
0: Mm-hmm.
11: Right,
0: yes.
11: To the meat. So it happened that I was with this one particular gal. She was a runway model and was a handler for this talent agency, and she was very spiritual, and she did a lot of healing things. And we had all that energy going. There was a lot of energy connected to this property to begin with, and which I didn't get a chance to tell you about all that. But as it turns out, I had these recurring dreams. The one night, you know, we were resting, and then I fell asleep, and then in my dream, I was going in and out of the bedroom to the kitchen. And the kitchen was this brightly lit, really beautifully, you know, kind of like green, and then a checkerboard foundation on the bottom. And the lights were dimming up and down. And the gal was following behind me in my dream. But it was all well lit. It was all just like you would see it in your waking state. Okay, so... you know, and then I kind of looked behind me. I told her, I says, wake me up. The spooks are here. Because I used to refer to these guys as spooks. They used to haunt the property. So somehow I was like back in bed, and she was holding me down on the bed because she said I kept coming off the bed, levitating. And
0: levitating.
11: That those were her words, levitating.
0: Okay.
11: Like I said, going towards the fixture in the ceiling above my bed.
0: Well, you apparently liked electricity.
11: I guess. I was an electrician. I guess I would.
0: Okay. Well, thank you, Craig, but we just sort of didn't get there. The levitating part was definitely interesting, but boy, that was a long trip. Let's go to Texas and Bill. Hello, Bill.
12: All right. What a pleasure. First off, I got to tell you, Megan Roswell's, and it is so good to hear your voice. I've loved you for years, and you're so much better than anybody else out there. Okay. I'm a doctor. I am 67 years old. And back when I was in medical school, I was an exchange student. And I went to the University of London, Middlesex Hospital. And it, those, their hospitals and their doctors and their nurses were really great, but they were a lot less, they used a lot less technology than we did. The nurses were called sisters.
0: Mm-hmm.
12: And in working with the patients, I had a patient ask me about a very kind, nice lady that offered her tea. And who was that person? Well, I didn't know who that was. And I asked around in the hospital. And this is something that all the hospital staff knew, but none of the patients knew. And they didn't want anybody to talk about it at all. And the story of a ghost named the Gray Lady.
0: Mm-hmm.
12: It turns out that patients that ended up dying right before they would die would see this apparition that they thought was a nurse. But she was dressed as the old nurses back then did, before the current ones. And this is, I'm talking about the 70s, so even before that. And she would offer them tea. And they would be dead within 24 hours.
0: Wow.
12: And they told the story. Yes.
0: There was a story kind of like this that was actually in the mainstream press not long ago about a cat that would go and curl up next to somebody. I think it was in a nursing home. And
12: okay.
0: every time this cat went to somebody, they would, within, as you point out, 24 hours or so, die.
12: Right. Well, I didn't read about that, but that's the kind of thing that was going on there. But they had their own theory about it. And then one time they told the story, the staff there, about an apparently well patient that said, who was that really nice lady that wanted an orphan, wanted tea? And this was a lady that was doing well. And
0: oh, no.
12: Yes.
0: I see it coming. I hear it coming.
12: Right. And she was dead within 24 hours of a pulmonary embolus, a blood clot to her lungs.
0: My
12: and
0: God.
12: Nobody thought she was going to die. So it wasn't like somebody was just going to the people that we expected to die.
0: I hear you.
12: And the theory they had about it was that this was a nurse who was taking care of people in the old days in that hospital, Middlesex Hospital.
0: Mm-hmm.
12: And a patient had asked her for some tea, and she forgot about it, forgot to bring it, and the patient died. And so their theory was after she died, this was her way of making amends to try to comfort the patients that were about to die. And they believed it totally. They were totally convinced of it, and they wouldn't let anybody tell it to anybody outside the circle of people that worked there. Because
0: as a doctor, how did you feel about this?
12: You know, I have seen so many things that you wouldn't think was possible. People live that you wouldn't think should have lived.
0: Mm-hmm.
12: I'm on board with it. I really am. I mean, I think there's more things out there than people know about.
0: Obviously so. Thank you very much. That's very interesting from a doctor. It would be interesting, wouldn't it, to hear from other physicians that I know have heard many and have seen many, many things that should not be possible and yet are. Still, as a doctor, as a scientist, actually, and you can refer to a doctor, I think, as a scientist of sorts, right? Very well schooled. It's almost ingrained in them to, well, you know, chuckle at this sort of thing. And yet they meet up with it. And as they do again and again and again, I wonder how it affects them. All very, very interesting. All right, let me look at the times. Obviously, Marty in California has been waiting a long time. Hi, Marty.
13: Hi, Art. How are you?
0: Fine.
13: I just wanted to tell you about something that happened to our family. I adopted my three little grandchildren, and the 10-year-old granddaughter of mine, she went over to a friend's house to spend the night, and she'd been over there a couple of times before, and it had taken her a while to go back, and I just thought maybe it was just her and the little girl, maybe, you know, had gotten into words or something. Kids do that. Anyway, she went over, and she called me the next morning, and this is a child that doesn't get excited over anything. She was, "Grandma, you have to come and get me right now." And I said, "What's wrong with you?" And she said, "You just have to come and get me right now, Grandma. You can't, you just stop doing anything you're doing."

0: And that evening, it was about time to go to bed, she came in and she said, "Grandma, I need to talk to you alone." So we went in my bedroom, and she just broke down and started crying hard and shaking. And I said, "What is wrong with you?" And she said, "Grandma, there's two black figures in that house over there." And she said, "They're real bad." And I said, "What are you talking about?" She said, "Last night when I was asleep, she said something was breathing in my ear." Mm-hmm. And then she said, "Well," and it started pulling me across the carpet and had me by my ankle. And she said, I went to the shower and the next morning, and she said that it was something was on the other side of the shower curtain. And she got so scared that she ran out without even drying off. And she said, "Grandma, it's playing with that lady's babies."
1: Oh,
0: she has a little baby. So
1: right.
0: I had to make her a bed next to my bed because she just was hysterical. She was so scared and traumatized. And so the next morning I called my friend and I said, "You need to come over here because we need to talk." And she came over and I told my granddaughter, I said, "Tell her what you told me." And she just broke down crying again. She said, "There's two black things over there and they're playing with your baby." And this, my girlfriend, she completely fell apart. And so I told her she needed to ride home. And I said, "Well, I'll give you a ride until." And my granddaughter said, "Well, I don't want to go." I said, "Come on, Sissy. I'm not going to leave you alone, home alone. So you go. We're not going to get out." So I drove up in the driveway, and it's kind of an upgraded driveway, uphill a little.
1: Yes.
0: I pulled up there, and the lady got her baby, and she got out. And, you know, this lady's hysterical. She doesn't know what to do, and she's scared, too. And I told her, "Whatever you do, don't keep the baby from them. It might make whatever it is mad, you know, and then it could really, if it's playing with a baby and not bothering it." Anyway, she got out, and all of a sudden, my 10-year-old granddaughter started kicking the back of the passenger seat. She was screaming. Like she, somebody was stabbing her. She said, "Go, Grandma, go. He's coming out the bathroom window." It was a two-story. And I said, "Oh, my God." And she said, she just was screaming hysterical, "Grandma, go, go, go." So
1: and
0: I flew out of there.
1: And you saw nothing?
0: No, I didn't see anything. I was having some kind of cardiac arrest when she was doing this because it scared me so bad.
1: Yeah.
0: And seeing her hysterical, so I flew out of the driveway, almost tore up my car, got her home. She was just hysterical for days and days. Slept next to my bed. I had to get a see-through shower curtain because she was worried about something being on the other side. I mean, it took a couple of months before she was asleep in her own room. And
1: right. I would suppose that this kind of thing would put you into a state of shock. So that, yes, you wouldn't want to be in the shower, and if you were, you'd want to be able to see out. And playing with babies? No, I think not. Perhaps it would be interpreted by somebody as play, but it only takes once, right? Let's go to Jeff in California. Hi, Jeff.
2: Hello, Art. How are you?
1: Quite well, thank you.
2: Great, great. I'm a little nervous, so you'll have to bear with me a little bit. I'll try my best here.
1: Best thing to do is take a deep breath and just relax.
2: Yeah, we're not all used to being on the radio like you are. I have a ghost story that happened to me. It was back in June of 1985. A friend of mine that I grew up with had the same birthday, and I hadn't seen him for a few years. And we always tried to get together on her birthday because we had the exact same birthday.
1: Mm-hmm.
2: And at that time, he ended up in a little town. It's called Lake Elsinore. And I drove out there. We got together, and we went to, I asked him, you know, if there were any old abandoned houses or anything like that to visit, because that's what we did a lot of when we were growing up. And he told me there was this great one nearby, and we went by it. It was this gigantic

0: gigantic structure. And it was left over from like the 1920s.
1: All kids love abandoned houses. I spent some time in a few.
0: Oh, yeah. It was always fun to explore when we were kids, you know. So I was just kind of doing a little catching up and all of that. But when I saw this place, I was just extremely intimidated. It was just massive, you know. And he's like, we're going to go in there tonight after dinner. And I'm like, you got to be kidding me, you know. It's just huge. So we went and ate. And driving towards the place, we ran into a friend of his walking down the street, told him about it, went to his place, got a crappy.
1: I guess we just lost that.
0: This place.
1: Oh, you are there.
0: Yeah, I'm sorry. Did we cut off? Or?
1: Yeah, for a second.
0: Oh, I'm sorry. I don't know what that was.
1: Anyway, go ahead.
0: So we went through this place, and it was extremely, extremely huge. It just took hours and hours to go through every bit of this place, room after room, on and on and on. Went through there, went out the back, and trying to explain this, because we went up an outside staircase, and we're sitting next to a room up there, just at the top of the stairs, and suddenly I heard footsteps down below. And I was extremely, you know, we were all very nervous. It's like, oh, my gosh, you know, who's in there? And no one said a word, and we're just sitting there. And the footsteps got closer and closer and closer and closer until they were upstairs on the level we were at, and these footsteps came right up. I had my back to a door that was just pitch black in this room. And, I mean, whoever, whatever it was walking just right up within arm's length of me. And it was just, you know, had no idea who was there. And we just jumped up and we bolted out of this place as fast as we possibly could, you know. And it was just really, I was just really shook up about that. Like, you know, who the heck was that? Well, I went back the next day, drove out.
1: See, now, why would you go back after that?
0: Well, because I just went out to visit. It was broad daylight.
1: All right, so you went back.
0: Yeah, and the thing that just, you know, really got me was that seeing in the daylight, these footsteps that I heard, and they were as plain as can be, they were in the room below us and they came upstairs. And it's just, to make it quick, whatever was making those footsteps, and they were as clear as my voice is, this person or whatever it was went through the ceiling and went through walls, came, you know, it was just, there was no way to go from the lower level where the footsteps started except to come outside into this back courtyard and come up the flight of stairs at the top of which we were sitting at.
1: Well, so, ghosts, you know, ghosts can do that. I mean, they can go through
0: things. I mean, but I just couldn't figure that out. Well, I stayed there the whole day. I mean, we were hanging out, and we went back to that night. I had brought a really big flashlight with me. We went through the whole place again. Nothing happened. We went out the back again, and we went out into the courtyard. We went up the same flight of stairs back to the very same room, went inside. It's like peering through there. There's a little bathroom. It's all broken up. I mean, this place is abandoned. It's been that way for quite some time. And then as we're peering into this bathroom with a flashlight, all of a sudden there was this loud boom noise. But it was so strange because it was like just a second before that noise, we both just sort of simultaneously jumped back a step together. And then this noise, and then these bats come flying out of this bathroom, you know. And like, they're all, you know, I mean, brushing through the hair and across the face and everything. But I heard these two very distinct grunting noises, very low, guttural grunt. And it was like, bats don't make that kind of noise. And in my head, now I'm not telling you, so I heard a voice say, get out. I did not. But in my head, those words translated to that, if that makes sense.
1: Yeah, it makes sense, and you should have gotten immediately out. That's certainly what I would have done. California and David.
2: Art, how are you?
1: Well, very well, thank you.
2: Fantastic. It's a pleasure to talk to you, especially on Halloween.
1: Yes, sir.
2: My ghost story goes back to 1988. I had just graduated high school and was working at this garden center in Pasadena, California. And it was a great place. It was, you know, a lot of the structures on the property were back from the early 1900s. And one day I'm in one of the buildings, and about a 15 by 15 room, and I'm against one of the sides of the building cutting up some paper, and I end up backing up into a ghost.
1: And how does one know you've backed up into a ghost?
2: Well, I felt the person behind me when I stepped back. My foot ended up on their foot, so my heel didn't touch the ground. And I felt like I pushed a body back. And I turned around. I thought it was my boss having snuck up behind me. And I turned around and, you know, this is a big room. And there was nothing there. And by the time I stopped running...
1: I don't know. Yeah, that's right. Thank you. You ran. That's what I would have done, too. You know, when you're bumping into a body, you can feel it. It's very solid. So, yeah.
2: Absolutely.
1: Run.
2: I mean, I literally turned around and said, I'm sorry. And I don't think I got the word sorry out. you know, I ended up coming back into the store. I literally ran probably a couple hundred feet out into the street and came back and talked to a couple of the employees there. And they had told me that up to three people had killed themselves on that site. And that just freaked me out. But,
1: well, I would say you definitely had an encounter with, you know, I'm not going to say disembodied spirit, because it sounds like that spirit had a body. Let's go to Arizona and Barbara. Hello, Barbara.
3: Hi, Art.
1: Hi.
3: I'm just very thankful for your call. Very, very lucky for me to talk to you. Anyway, this happened several years ago. I was in my house here in Phoenix, Arizona, and my husband and I were, it was close to Halloween, and we were watching TV, and it was actually close to midnight. I think it might have been October 5th or something, but I'm not sure. But we were watching a show called Most Haunted. It was an English show with a girl named Yvette, and they were supposedly doing a live show in London, ghost hunting. And they were having like a seance. They were supposed to be getting in touch with Jack the Ripper at one point, and then they were doing a Ouija board. And we had all the lights in the house out. We thought it was kind of amusing, and we were kind of enjoying it. So while we were watching the show, I had to go to the bathroom. So my husband was in bed, which is actually an important point. I got up, and I went down the hall, which is like you go a short hall, and then you make a right. So I was like two halls away. And I shut the door, and I heard from the back of the hall that I was next to, in the back of that hall is a guest bedroom. I heard footsteps coming down the hall from that room. And they were very slow, heavy, plodding steps. And the whole house was dark. I didn't bother to turn on any lights. And I thought, you know, why is Robert getting up? And I thought, what, is he going to go feed the cat? Because it was going towards the kitchen. But in my heart, I knew that that was not my husband. I just was aware that subconsciously that those were not his walking.
1: Right.
3: The steps got closer to me. They were very slow. They sounded just like Frankenstein. Seriously. And then they went into the kitchen and stopped. And I thought, if I open this door and it's all black out there, like I'm just going to die. I opened up the door. It was all black out there.
1: Oh, boy.
3: Yeah. And, you know,
1: You obviously lived.
3: I don't know what that was. I went back down the hall. My husband's lying in bed staring at me. And I looked at him and I said, I thought I heard you walk down the hall. And he looked at me and he goes, I thought I heard you walk down the hall. But you were supposed to be in the restroom. And then I saw the light come on when you opened the door again. So well, we both heard it from different parts of the house.
1: Right. I got you. Let me tell you what I think. And it's just what I think. It's not what I know. You were watching, you said, a seance on television. You were watching somebody manipulate a Ouija board on TV. And this is just a wag, but listen. These things invite things to you. And it may well be that even on television, it does not matter. If you're watching this kind of material, or I might add, listening to a program like the one you're listening to right now, that discussion of these things invites things to you that you might not want. Just a word of warning. But even through the TV, Ouija boards, seances, no. Not good. Maybe okay tonight, but otherwise not good. All right. Where to go here? To Indiana and Phil. Hi, Phil.
4: Hi, Art. It's great to hear you on frequencies other than 80 meters.
1: Well, thank you.
4: And I want to give a shout out to the Bell Gab people, who I'm very loosely affiliated with them, thank God. My story is about a friend of mine from the 80s, went back when I lived in Illinois. And we'd more or less lost touch with one another, as people do when they get older. And
1: right.
4: I moved to this really painfully small town called Allerton, which was literally out in the middle of nowhere. And it's a fairly short story. I was laying in bed, sleeping, minding my own business. And out of dead sleep, and I don't like to get up in the mornings, so this had to be something for me. Somebody's tugging on my foot, and I thought, oh, what's this? And it was my friend David saying goodbye. And you know, when this happened, I just kind of wrote it off as, you know, pizza from the night before, but I was curious. So I, you know, got up and got ready to go to work, turn on the radio, and there's the news story that my friend David had died in a car accident about 3 miles south of where I was.
1: Good Lord.
4: Yeah, and it hit me pretty hard.
1: And he had been tugging on your foot, waking you up to say goodbye.
4: That's right. And we were pretty, very close. And I hate to bandy the word spiritual sense out there, but we weren't typical, you know, not had high school kids.
1: Yeah.
4: So it actually figured that he would do that, if you know what I mean.
1: It does. That's one hell of a story, buddy. I don't know what to tell you, but, you know, if it had happened to me, I guess, first there would be horrible shock, and then, I don't know, I guess you'd be at peace with it because you realize your friend did say goodbye to you, but that's rough stuff. That really is rough stuff. I wonder how many get the opportunity, you know, to say goodbye to anybody. Fascinating. Absolutely fascinating. To North Carolina and Ron. Hi, Ron.
5: Hello, Art. Roswell to you.
1: And
5: I wanted to just give you a brief start on what happened to me. I have a best friend, and we've known each other for 30 years, and we fish a lot, and it's night fishing. And, of course, as both we were school teachers, so that meant not much day fishing. So we do a lot of night fishing, especially in the summertime. And that's how I got started listening to you each night. And I probably had the first CC Radio Plus, and I also have the Bursa Quarter and all of this because I would have to get up early in the morning to go teach school. And so I would have your program to record every night.
1: I see.
5: Well, and so Wallace, who is my best friend, and I would go out fishing night on the weekends, and we were having to go through at that time, I think WBT in Charlotte was one of your stations.
1: Right.
5: Back then, we would just get out there, and of course we would hear most of it. The boat would turn some way, and then a way that we would lose a little bit of the signal.
1: Mm-hmm.
5: And it was just because it was coming in. Charlotte was coming in on skip, and you know how skip goes in and out.
1: I do. Comes and goes.
5: Sure you do. I'm a KA4FUG for 25 years, we know about skip. Well, so we were fishing, and it was late at night, and I was listening to you, and he was listening to you as we fished, and you had just gotten through the section where you would give the world news and talk about, you know, maybe the first 15 minutes on the world news, and
1: right,
5: and
1: yes.
5: And I didn't know what your next topic was going to be, because we'd catch a fish, and that would go over top of your topic, and then so on. So we moved up this lake, and we moved up to a point where there was a creek running in, and it was running into the main body of water, and we were almost to the headwaters of the lake. And as we sat on this point, and normally that's a great place to catch fish because you've got the creek coming in with fresher water, cooler water, and running into the main body of the water. Well, I was just looking around and listening to you and looking around and fishing, and looked up toward the headwaters, and I saw this, what I would describe as a night light, a street light, and it was sort of pinkish, and I thought, well, who would be? This lake is so remote, Art, that there are no houses on the lake. There were, you know, there's nothing there. There's one boat launch, and you have to drive a 5-mile dirt road to get to it.
1: Right. So what did it turn out to be?
5: Well, this light moved, and the next time I looked at it, it was bigger. And then the next time I looked at it, it was bigger, and it started coming through the trees. And the weirdest thing, Art, as it would come through the trees, if you were to take a flashlight and walk through the trees with a flashlight, every time you went behind a tree, you wouldn't see the light. But yet this was coming through the trees, this whole forest of trees, and you could continuously see the light. And it was a ball that started out no bigger than if you were looking 3/4 of a mile away at a street light. And it got to be, as it approached us, as large as a good-sized pumpkin.
1: Wow.
5: And by this time, we were getting scared, I'll be honest with you. And so we turned off all our lights on the boat so as not to attract anything. And all of a sudden, this thing came, and it came out right out to the point, and the point was clear on the end. There were no trees where the point ran to the water. And it came right on off and went into the water, and that was the last we saw of it. It didn't.
1: Ooh, that's weird.
5: Somebody turned it off, Art.
1: That is really weird. I have no clue. That's a cross between a ghost story and a UFO story. I have no idea what that would be. Something that would grow or very small light, bigger, bigger, bigger, basketball size, and then into the water in front of you. Pretty weird stuff. Let's go to Ohio, I believe, and Debbie. Maybe not. Hold on.
6: How about Scott in Maryland?
1: Yeah, Scott in Maryland is where we are. Hi, Scott.
6: Hi, Art. Happy Halloween and many happy Roswells from my wife, Jessica, and her mother, Nadine, who have been fans of yours for decades.
1: That's the way to get those plugs in.
6: I met my one and only ghost in 1978 in a lighthouse in Long Island Sound. I was in the Navy. I was 20 years old. I was in submarine school in Groton, Connecticut. And through reasons that I don't remember, I came to make a friend who was in the Coast Guard and was one of the lighthouse keepers of the New London Ledge Lighthouse, which is in Long Island Sound between the north shore of Long Island and the Connecticut coastline.
1: Yes.
6: And at one point he said, hey, how about you come on out to the lighthouse for some weekend? And I said, sure, that sounds great. So I got together with a buddy and we picked up a bunch of groceries and we went across the river from Groton, where sub school is, to New London. And he picked us up in the Zodiac and took us out to the lighthouse and showed us all around, and it was great. And we're having a good time out of the lighthouse, and it's a Saturday night. And there's four of us who are watching TV there. It's the two Coast Guardsmen who are on duty and myself and my friend from sub school. And we're watching Saturday Night Live, and we hear this big thumping, bumping noise from upstairs, really, really loud. And so we go upstairs to see what it is, and we don't really see much except a bunch of free weights, like for weightlifting, you know, the big round, heavy ones.
1: Oh, yes.
6: Okay, they're scattered all over the floor of this room at the lighthouse that they used as an exercise room.
1: So that had been the noise.
6: That had been the noise. And my friend Jerry then says, well, yeah, there's a ghost out here. And he tells us the story of the ghost of the lighthouse. And apparently it dates back to the 1930s when civilians were lighthouse keepers. And the way the story went, according to Jerry, was that a husband and wife had been taking care of the lighthouse, and she had been fooling around on him, and he found out about it. And when he found out about it, he threw himself off the top of the lighthouse and killed himself.
1: Wow.
6: So, okay, we thought, all right, that's pretty interesting. And we went back downstairs to watch TV. There was a TV room. So it's a short time later, and all four of us are again watching TV. And we again hear this, you know, loud thumping, you know, noise from upstairs. Well, this time we ran upstairs. We wanted to see what the heck was going on. And we get to the exercise room. And this was the strangest thing. All of the free weights that had been scattered around the floor were stacked up in the middle of the room with the biggest ones on the bottom and then going all the way up with to the smallest ones on the top. And they were stacked up there in the neatest stack you could imagine.
1: And so from the time you heard the noise, you ran up. It could not possibly have happened that quickly.
6: Well, no, and plus, all four of us were together, so it's not like somebody was trying to pull a fast one.
1: Yeah, and, I hear you.
6: Yeah, and then, you know, we were all kind of freaked out at the time. I was like 20 at the time. And then the next day, my friend Jerry took us down to the basement of the lighthouse, and he dragged out all these old logs, all the log books from the lighthouse, from when the Coast Guard kept it and from when civilians kept it. And if you go through page after page, and over the years, there were many, many entries of people writing down entries where ghostly things had happened. And some of them were just like standard ghostly stuff, like, you know, doors slamming and creaking noises and stuff. But the really cool ones were like entire floors would be painted, or brass would be polished, or stuff like that. And it was almost like this guy, this dead lighthouse keeper who threw himself off the top of the lighthouse, was haunting it and was trying to keep the place up to, you know, kind of like, you know, keep up his old duties. So
1: that sounds that's exactly right. And that is what occurred. And obviously it was haunted. There are haunted places, right? And isn't it interesting that he had books, logs of prior hauntings? That would be eerie, wouldn't it? Really eerie to sit down after that had happened to you and begin reading of the years of hauntings. Wild stuff. All right. Kansas brings Joe. Hi.
7: Hold on.
1: Hello. Going once.
7: Can you hear me?
1: I hear you.
7: Hi.
1: Hi.
7: Hi there.
1: Well, hi there.
7: Wow. I went a little while. It's pretty cool to hear from you, Art Bell.
1: Oh, it's cool to hear from you, sir. Do you have a story?
7: Oh, I have a pretty good story. It's two stories in one, I would say. Basically, back in 2001, my father passed away. He was a big fan of yours, actually.
1: I'm sorry.
7: He's
1: on two levels for you, and since he was a fan for me.
7: Yes. Trust me, you're probably gaining fans at this point. He passed away. I was probably 19 years old at the time. It was in March. I come home from 2 years of playing college football, and Christmas break, you know, semester change, I switched colleges and came out to a local college. Anyways, I came home and he passed away in March when I, you know, and then a couple months later, I failed out of school. I mean, it wasn't good for me or my mom, but my older brother was I guess you'd call him an overachiever. He was a high school valedictorian, perfect SAT, 1600.
1: Yeah, I had a sister like that.
7: Yeah.
1: Anyway, your story?
7: Well, the story is that 10 years later, almost 10 years later, after that, after the death of my father, I come home and I'm married. I have a, you know, 1-year-old kid. And then 2 years after that, I get a divorce. Don't want to get
1: sorry
7: into that,
1: for all that, sir, but your
7: well,
1: story.
7: Of course. What happens is I'm sitting there one night with my mother, and she's telling me this story. She says, I'm sitting in my house. Basically, what happened was a man from down the street said that he had seen my father walk into his house, and then he came down to tell my mom that she needs to look into his shirt pocket for a note. She looks into his shirt pocket for a note. She finds the note. My brother goes to college based on the note. It takes more than...
1: Oh, he's gone. Well, there is a lesson in it for you. You have to get to the point. To your point, to your story, before the phones give out. Adam in Canada, you're on the air. Hello.
8: Hi, Art. How's it going?
1: Fine.
8: So my story involves a friend of mine.
1: Yes.
8: He's got a cabin a few streets down from my place in Western Washington. And we've got my friend's little brother. He's never slept in the room in the cabin, and he's always complained that it was haunted, and nobody believed him because he was the class clown and, you know, always joking around, messing around with the family, so nobody took any notice of him. And
1: You talking right into the phone, because it's kind of hard to understand what you're saying?
8: Tired of speakerphone. The family lives in Hawaii, and they have their place in the summer.
1: Yes.
8: In Western Washington. And they decided to move here full-time, decided to sell this little cabin, buy a bigger place, and they decided to sell it back to the family they bought it from.
1: Yes.
8: And when they offered it back to the original family, their father said, I'm too old to look after it. I'll offer it to my kid. So he called up his son, and his son was like, no, I don't want the cabin. It's haunted. And the son, the father's like, what do you mean? He goes, oh, there used to be an old man in coveralls pointing at the light switch. So the old man was like, okay, don't worry, I won't tell it to you. I'll tell him, no thanks. So he calls back to my friend's dad and goes, sorry, we don't want it. And long story short, my son says the place is haunted. My friend's dad goes, oh, that's funny. My son says the place is haunted too. And he goes, what's wrong? He goes, well, he says that there's an old man pointing at a light switch. He goes, oh, okay, well, I'll ask my son what he says. Sure enough, my friend's little brother says he sees the exact same thing. This is 10 years apart that they're seeing the same ghost.
1: Well, there's, I guess, pretty good basis for that sort of thing. It is said that ghosts do things repetitively, sometimes again and again and again. Maybe that's some sort of karma that comes upon them, but they're always doing the same thing. It's some kind of cycle, some kind of repetitive cycle. Hello there in Canada. Mike, you're on the air.
9: Oh, well, how are you, Art?
1: I'm okay, sir.
9: I'm a little nervous, so please bear with me. Anyway,
1: I shall.
9: In Nova Scotia, Canada, and we live in a fairly old house. Actually, a very old house, 200 or so years old. I live in a town called Annapolis Royal, and it's actually one of the oldest towns in North America. It's actually the location of the most battles fought in North America and all kinds of things like that. Check it out on Wikipedia if you have a minute, and you'll see what I mean. Anyway, I'll get to the point. Basically, when I was a little kid, probably 8 or so, I got this feeling, you know, kind of 2 in the morning, woke up in the middle of the night, and I saw this, I guess to say it politically correctly, an African-American gentleman standing over my bed. I live, like I said, the house is a very old house. We're the last house on a very old dirt road community of probably 50 people.
1: Mm-hmm.
9: Like I said, I saw this apparition, ran into my parents' room. They kind of just dismissed it as, a bad dream, and I went to send me back to bed. And anyway, years later, I had asked around about it, of course, told this story, you know, over the years, and knew some older people in the community. And anyway, I got to talking to them, and they told me a story about how the people who built my house were actually African-American, and they moved here to Canada after the expulsion of the Acadians, if you know your history. We're the last house on this road, like I said, far away from the actual community of Annapolis Royal. So they gave all the black settlers the furthest land from town, of course, you know, like, because they were black, basically, you know, it was
1: different time.
9: Yeah, exactly. So, basically, how the story went that I heard was that just because of the fact that they were black and, you know, they were doing all right for themselves, some of the white settlers came and hung them, basically. And the house was abandoned for years and people fixed it up over time. And my parents are actually expats. They came up here in the late 70s and, rebuilt this house. And, it's a work in progress kind of thing, but hobby farm kind of idea. Anyway, like I said, we've gotten more verification over the years. We got some information from the deed office that verified their name. Names were actually Ike.
1: Okay, well, I don't need the name, but
9: it was just a very interesting story. But like I said, I've seen this, saw this apparition, and
1: okay, we've got to run, sir. We're way out of time, but you did see an apparition. No question about that. This is Spooky Matter on Halloween. All right. We're way out of time. My favorite story of the night, I've got to say, was the one that never ended and never got to the point. Something I'll remember that forever. All right. As many of you may know, because you've been helping us with it, SiriusXM, which is really a great satellite company, mainly delivering, of course, to vehicles, you know, cars and trucks and so forth, has been having quite a bit of trouble with their streaming partners. In fact, to the degree that it makes listening difficult. Many thousands of my listeners came on board when we began, you know, but they have fallen off because of that reason, a very difficult reason, the 1001 error and many others. It's kind of a systemic problem. We do have a monstrous vehicle audience, of course. However, for a caller-driven show like this one, speaking only to people on cell phones in moving vehicles is, you know, somewhat difficult. The show also is being pirated. Oh, you have no idea. We are all over the net right now. From YouTube, you'll see my show the next day to, you know, to a server in England, for example, that's streaming the show live. All of this going on, all this pirating. And because of all this, I have asked SiriusXM to alter their normal method of doing business and allow free streaming for everybody. Can I say that again? Free streaming for everybody from artbell.com. The live show only, of course. All value-added stuff, you know, like on-demand, old shows, and so forth, would remain with SiriusXM. Now, they say they may have an answer for this by Monday. That's the announcement that I wanted to make, and that's the current situation. And for those that have helped with the streaming problem, I want to thank you because, you know, we've asked for people to identify the streaming error and then what kind of system you have, what kind of computer and all the rest of it. So we pretty well nailed down the fact that it is a continuing problem. And this would be a wonderful solution. Let me repeat that what we're hoping for is free streaming for everybody. It's a pretty out there hope. But, in fact, we may do it. So, there you have it. I guess I better get to my young lady here. This is Crystal, of course, and she's the one who always leads us out. So lead us out, she will. Again, thank you all very much. Thank you for Spooky Matter, all the spooky stories, even the one that never came to the point.

0: 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You're listening to the best of Art Bell. 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
1: Good morning, and welcome to another edition of Coast to Coast AM. Live ghost stories all night long. This is an annual event, and I've got a number of things to say about it. Number one, I take this very seriously. And Halloween is about here. Halloween is tomorrow. And this is as close as we get with this program, and it's going to kind of be a little touch of, I suppose, some of Area 2000. What we do here on special occasions, we every now and then turn away from the news, whatever it happens to be. And it's not much this morning anyway. For now, we're going to delve into a whole different world, and one that I want to warn some of you is going to frighten you. And there are people who become upset by discussions involving the paranormal and ghosts. And if you are one of those people, I urge you right now to turn your radio off. Go watch TV or something. Listen to somebody else's radio program. Because this morning we're going off into a complete different world. And I've got a couple of setup pieces this morning that I think you'll enjoy. This story from the Associated Press, it's Dateline Capitol Hill. With its 200-year history, it's not surprising that the United States Capitol building is the scene of many a ghost story. Clarence Brown, president of the U.S. Capitol Historical Society and a former congressman himself, says over the past two centuries, both the bold and the faint-hearted claim to have seen or heard spirits at the Capitol. There's the story of the demon black cat, reported over the years by more than one guard. There is the sighting of former president-turned-congressman John Quincy Adams, who died near the floor of the old House chamber in 1848. And there are those who smelled baking bread from the Capitol basement long after Union forces ceased using a secret tunnel as a Civil War bakery. Then there's this touch of Nevada story for you that I found particularly fascinating. It comes from a newspaper that you probably don't read that we get in a little town where I live called Pahrump, Nevada. It's a little newspaper called the Gateway Gazette. It's the Thursday, October 28th edition. And the story is by Dave Downing, who is a Gazette staff writer, and it's entitled The Ghosts of the Mizpah Hotel. About 2 months ago, I bellied up to the bar at one of my favorite watering holes, the Mizpah Hotel Casino in Tonopah. My son had come up from Las Vegas to visit, and we were having a late-night drink. It was about 1 in the morning. You see, about 1 in the morning. These are the times, ladies and gentlemen, where these things occur. A fellow, I would guess to be in his 40s, came up from behind us, sat at the bar next to me. I glanced at him, seeing a dozen or two tattoos on his arm, decided to avoid a conversation. I heard him order a beer. When the beer arrived, he upended the bottle, guzzled down a slug. The bottle hit the bar with a whack, and he looked at me and said, "Boy, that's a hell of a hologram they've got in the elevator." "Huh?" "The elevator," he said. "I've never been there before. They've got an incredible hologram in there." "I don't understand," he said. "Oh, I thought you were a local. The Mizpah has a hologram of a beautiful woman dressed in old-fashioned clothing. It's in the elevator, man. It does look real." I told him that I'm a local. I also asked him, there's no hologram in the elevator. He looked at me strangely, drank his beer, and left. A few minutes later, he returned to the bar. He looked upset. "You're right," he exclaimed. "There is nothing in the elevator." He walked back toward the elevator, and I never saw him again. Had the lady in red appeared again? There are many strange tales from the hallowed between halls of the Mizpah. The most popular tale involves the murder of a pretty young lady on the fifth floor of the hotel. She was a lady of the evening and became involved in a love triangle. That's according to the assistant manager now of the Mizpah, Sue Harmon. She was caught with another man by the man who was madly in love with her. He stabbed her to death. According to Harmon, there have been many sightings of the lady in red. She resides on the fifth floor, but she'll wander all over the hotel. She loves to pull pranks. She's the one that causes the Keno board to light up. Wait till you hear this. Many employees and visitors to the Mizpah claim they've seen the Keno board begin to flash numbers as if a game were in progress. The Keno boards at the Mizpah haven't been connected to an electrical source for years. Many claim she can be heard at night, moaning and walking about the floors. She's been known to carry on a conversation with people. We'll only later find out no one is there. Sharon Mitchell of Round Mountain relates a story about the lady in red that occurred to her son, Stuart, when he was working at the hotel during its reconstruction in the late 70s. Sharon was a dealer and a pit boss for the Mizpah at the time. Two of my sons worked after school at the Mizpah, helping to remove walls and do general construction work. Stuart was 14 or 15 years old at the time. One night, Stuart was unusually quiet on the way home. I asked him if he was feeling okay, but he said something weird had happened during work. Stuart told his mother, "I was working down in the basement tearing out a wall. There was a woman with me. She asked me what I was doing, and I told her I was taking the wall down. She told me she didn't want the wall taken out. I asked her who she was, and she said, 'I live here, and I don't want that wall taken down.'" Stuart went to get his boss. When they returned, the lady was, of course, no longer there. Sharon told her son that it didn't seem much to be upset about. Stuart responded, "But, Mom, it isn't Halloween," but she was dressed in a costume. According to Sharon, her son then described the lady as wearing a long dress with a bustle that looked like turn-of-the-century clothing. He was very upset. Mitchell said she really didn't believe in ghosts, but if they exist anywhere, they're at the Mizpah. Pat Dennis, a former Mizpah waitress, is one who has personally seen the Keno board begin to light up. I don't know if I don't know for a fact that the Keno board isn't connected to an electrical source, so I can't really say that the lady in red is involved. Who knows? Maybe they left a wire or two connected to some source by accident. Dennis says she's heard that the lady in red will steal guests' shoes, but only if the shoes are red. George Tooley, a former slot mechanic for the Mizpah, has seen that board light up, the Keno board. "It would start playing a game. Usually it would happen during the graveyard shift. All of a sudden, the numbers would start lighting up as if a game were being played. You'd get about 20 numbers. They'd stay up for a while, then all go out. It happened 3 times one night." He added that the controls for the Keno board, get this, were removed in 1979 when the hotel underwent reconstruction. "There are no controls for the board," he said. Waitress Linda Evans has had direct experiences with the lady in red. "She's always been kind to me, but she doesn't like men," she said. Evans tells a tale of horror involving her son and grandson. Her son was 26, the grandson 13 at the time. "I was in the employees section resting. I'd had only 2 hours sleep and I was exhausted. My son and grandson arrived and I opened the door for them. They just stood there staring beyond me. They looked as if they were in a trance. I asked them if they were coming in. They just stood and stared. I finally turned around and looked behind me, but I didn't see anything. I turned back to them and my grandson said, 'That's the first time I ever saw a person without a head.' The boy told her they saw a woman dressed in red walk across the room and through a wall. She was holding her head in her hands. They both said they saw the same thing." He also tells a story of a band that had been contracted by the Mizpah. They heard stories about the lady in red decided to hold a party in their room. During the party, they began asking for her, a sort of seance. The lady not only appeared to them, but bothered them for the rest of the week. She wouldn't leave them alone. There are other stories about different ghosts in the Mizpah. Jean Heidman, Mizpah desk clerk, tells about a woman from Las Vegas that had a room on the fifth floor. She woke up and saw a man at the foot of her bed. She began screaming, made quite a bit of racket. Next morning, while she was checking out, she apologized for making such a scene. She explained to me that it was the worst and most realistic nightmare she'd ever had. She went to the Pittman room, that's the Pittman room, for breakfast. She was drinking coffee, glanced at the pictures on the wall. Suddenly she dropped her coffee cup and began screaming again, "That's him! That's the man!" She was looking at a picture of Senator Hee Pittman. According to Jean Bridges, a former waitress, the Mizpah used to have a security guard named Otis. Otis was a huge man that others would be afraid of, big macho type. Bridges and others told how Otis was scared to death of the fifth floor. He would refuse to go up there without someone with him. At some time in his Mizpah career, he had gone to the fifth floor room because of a loud party. And that's where he saw her. And I'm going to stop there. There's more. But that's a little tale of what's going on here in Nevada. And at one of the brothels in Pahrump, Nevada, the locals and everybody there is known for a very long time, there is a ghost. Now, I guess Nevada is a likely candidate for this sort of thing. I don't know why, our history, some of it in the past, violent. And that brings me to why so many ghosts appear, or so many spirits appear to remain here on this world. I think they can't go anywhere else. Frequently, when a death is unexpected, early, violent, when there's something utterly unsatisfied here on earth, unrequited love frequently will bring a spirit that seems to stay. Other reasons. I don't know it all. I just know that I've heard the stories, and this morning you're going to hear them. That's what we're going to do. We're going to talk about ghosts, poltergeists, spirits. And one of the reasons that I've found this topic through my life so fascinating, and I always return to it, is because for a very long time I've been on a search, a hard search, for some sort of proof of life after death. Now, obviously, if spirits are remaining on Earth or here at all, that means there is some sort of life after death. This may be an aberration. It may be, but nevertheless, it certainly is, you must admit, an indication that there is something that comes after. So, if you have a ghost story for us this morning, a real ghost story, if you're seeing a ghost or being bothered by one now, we want to hear from you. And that's a little taste to get you started. I now await your story, and we'll be right back.

0: historical building in the town of Provincetown, Massachusetts, which is a town that's out on the very tip of Cape Cod. A number of years ago, this is going back about 20 years ago, my uncle was a former California contractor, a builder, who took a job as a caretaker in this building called the Provincetown Inn.
1: Oh, yes.
0: And he was there basically living rent-free to do some renovation on this old building.
1: Mm-hmm.
0: And this is a guy who watched, you know, the hockey games. It didn't care about ghost stories, didn't believe in that sort of thing. But as he and his wife were living there for a while, they began to see more and more evidence of what I guess you would call poltergeist activity. And this was in the...
1: pranks, things flying around, that sort
0: yes,
1: of thing?
0: Yes, absolutely. They would be watching a hockey game, and his wife would be cooking some spaghetti sauce in the kitchen, and they'd be watching together. She'd come out, and she'd leave the wooden spoon in the pot, and they'd hear this clatter in the kitchen, and they'd both run out there, and the spoon would be across the room, and spaghetti sauce would be all over the place. And then they began hearing footsteps in the upper story of the inn at all hours of the day and night, and would rush upstairs to see who was there, because this was generally in the off season when they didn't have any people renting rooms and so forth, and and there was never anyone there. And on one occasion they had some footsteps that were wandering around, and he got his gun off the rack above the hearth, and the stairs were coming down of the wall just on the other side of the living room, and there was a door in the entryway that was at the bottom of the stairs, and this separated the stairwell from where they were watching television. And as the footsteps came down the stair, he said to his wife, "As soon as the footsteps get to the bottom, open the door and I'll be ready with the gun." And she opened the door and there was no one there. And so we began hearing stories about this. My family and I lived near Springfield, Massachusetts at the time, and so my brother and I, who were big fans of a television program with Gary Collins, it was called The Sixth Sense or something, that was about the time that this was going on, and we were all hyped up on this paranormal activity, and so we decided we were going to go there with our cameras and try and get pictures of ghosts and this kind of stuff, and we had some really frightening experiences. We began watching my uncle and his wife as they were using a Ouija board, you know, which has the letters of the alphabet and a number of numbers. And
1: oh, words. I know about Ouija boards.
0: Yes and no and this kind of thing. And it turned out that leading up to this particular weekend, my brother and I were there. They had actually done some historical research in the archives in Boston and other places to try and find out about the history of the building. And they found, among other things, that in the 1870s, Provincetown had been a big whaling village. There was a lot of whaling going on up and down the eastern seaboard.
1: Right.
0: And on one occasion, one of these whaling vessels had run aground on the sandbars off of Provincetown in a major storm, and a number of people had been killed. Well, the lumber that was salvaged from the wreck of the ship was used to build the Provincetown Inn.
1: Oh, no kidding.
0: It's annex.
1: You see, it every time, every one of these stories seems to come back to the same thing. Some sort of violent, unexpected death, or some death that leaves somebody wanting in a terrible moment of love or hate or any giant strong emotion.
0: Absolutely. In fact, the story goes on. I mean, it gets actually quite a bit more frightening.
1: All right. Well, listen, we're kind of out of time on this one, but I really do appreciate that. It's right down my alley.
0: Thank you.
1: Thank you, my friend. Good morning. East Coast Ghosts. Another place where there are a lot of stories of ghosts and spirits, of course, is New England. Now, I guess you could once again suggest that the older areas, the first settled areas in this country, those up in New England, would be likely settings for such things. And of course, Europe, where society is quite a bit older than ours, and a lot of buildings are quite a bit older than ours, with a lot of history behind them, seem to be troubled by this.

sort of thing frequently as well. Again, the reason I find all of this so utterly fascinating is that obviously any proof of ghosts, any confirmation of spirits is, in effect, confirmation of life after death. And I know that many of us, not just me, are totally fascinated by that possibility. So that was a good setup call for what we're going to be doing this morning. I guess you've got the idea. If you've got a story, you know what the numbers are.

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1: I'm Art Bell. Back to the phones. And good morning, first time caller line. You're on the air. Where are you calling from?
2: Good morning. From Alameda, California, outside of San Francisco.
1: Oh, excellent. Welcome to the program.
2: SRO. Last year, my five children and I, we live in a big, old, rambling house. And I started hearing things. But I thought it was the children. The house is so big that you might hear from the next room. With five kids, anybody could be anywhere in the house.
1: Absolutely.
2: And I'd go, and the door slammed too hard, so I'd go to reprimand, don't be slamming the door, and there was no one there. So, of course, your mind tells you, I thought I heard something, oh, well. And so then you'd hear footsteps, and you think someone's coming downstairs, and you'd go, and... oh, I thought I heard something. Oh, well.
1: Yeah, well, the human mind, of course, reaches out to find rational explanations for things that may not have any rational explanation.
2: Absolutely, and denial, too.
1: Sure.
2: It's called denial. Well, unbeknownst to me, the children were experiencing noises and footsteps, and I didn't want to tell them because I wasn't sure what it was, and I dismissed it from my mind. And then when I started saying, no, this is something, I didn't want to scare them. And apparently they were experiencing all this as well, people going into the shower, someone entering the shower when they were in the shower.
1: That would bother me.
2: Oh, that's very unnerving.
1: Suddenly be in the shower soaping up and feel the brush of another body next to
2: you. Oh, no. Sensation of something or somebody, and you quickly look out the curtain and no one's there. You quickly lather off and really say, but I know I did. But here again, I guess it's my mind. Well, everyone was experiencing these things, but no one told anybody. I didn't, for the specific purpose. I didn't want to scare the children. They didn't tell me, thinking, as a child, think that if they told me, it would come true.
1: Right.
2: The one day that we found out that everybody knew was when I was reprimanding my son, and he was very distracted and agitated, and I thought he was being disrespectful. So as I started to correct him even more, he finally said, no, Mom, it's not you. I saw something. And that's when the flood of everybody, yes, I saw it too, and I heard this, and saw that, and you would hear someone jumping on the bed, and I'd go to look, and nobody was there. Another night, I was home alone, and I was very agitated, and I couldn't read, I couldn't sit down, I couldn't watch TV, and so finally, I sat down and looked at a picture book, one of the children's picture books, and I had this overwhelming sense that someone was looking at me.
1: Mm-hmm.
2: When they came home, they saw two footprints of mud, and my son put his feet in there, and the angle that it was, whatever it was staring at me. That's why I was so agitated. So these things just started accelerating. When the thing found out that we knew, it started manifesting itself in the form of a shadow, and I'm talking about at 12 noontime. The children saw it first, and they became just crumpled. They were crumpled, absolutely. I mean, they were yelling and screaming. And
1: I'd be crumpled, too.
2: And, I mean, I was just, I didn't know what to think. So I called my priest. I went up, and we right away got in the van and went up there and told him, and he didn't believe us. He said there were mice or, you know, people, hysteria, and all the common explanations that you get. I was so upset that on the way home I ran a stop sign. I knew that we saw and we heard what we saw and we heard. Finally, till that night, I saw the shadow. And I bolted up. We were all sleeping now together. We all had to touch each other. Everybody, six people in a room, everybody's feet or something had to be touching. We were so scared.
1: I do understand, yes.
2: I didn't want to tell anybody with the reaction of the priest that it wasn't true. I thought we'd be labeled as either liars or...
1: Did the priest come there?
2: No, he didn't even want to deal with it. He didn't want to hear about it. I figured out later, like, What could he do? I don't know. I still don't understand why he did not help us.
1: We're about out of time. How did it become resolved?
2: We found another priest to come and bless the house. The thing got very agitated. It started throwing things and making noises, and when the priest left, it was still here. My children just became hysterical. I got a crucifix and very corny, I guess, but I went through the house, sending it back to where it came, and it left. But I was still about 2 weeks later now. We're still sleeping together. No one can move. We're paralyzed. No one's eating. No one's going to school. No one's anything. And I'm just saying in my mind, what could it have been? And a voice said, your brother. I called around the last known address he was at. No one had seen him in about 15 years. Somehow I was able to track him down in San Francisco. He had died 2 months before.
1: Oh, my God. Thank you.
2: Incredible.
1: Thank you very much for the call. Oh, that sends shivers down my spine. That's the kind of thing that does it, and that's the kind of thing that is so frequent. When you hear these stories, it comes again and again. Somebody who's passed away without leaving a message or finishing something that was so important in their life that it couldn't be ignored even in death. Well, let's break for a moment. Good evening. You're on the air.
3: Oh, yes, Art. I had a brush with something eerie in 1956 in Pittsburgh, PA. As a young couple, my husband and I had moved into the third floor rooms of a very old house, probably built around the turn of the century.
1: Mm-hmm.
3: And we rented the third floor rooms. An old couple in their 80s were our landlords on the first floor. The second floor was empty.
1: Hmm.
3: And so among our four rooms, there was one particular small room that for some reason I had a very strange, eerie feeling about. It just never felt right. We just used it for storage and always kept that door closed. So this one particular night, my husband traveled on business and he was away. I came home from work about 6 o'clock. The old couple were in their rooms downstairs, but with their doors closed, so I felt very much alone in the house. And I was up there. Our bathroom happened to be on the second floor, which was empty. So I was up there for a couple of hours, and I kept having this terrible feeling that something or someone was in that little room.
1: Mm-hmm.
3: And I kept thinking, well, I must be being silly. So after a couple of hours, I went down to use the bathroom on the second floor. And while I'm in there, something seemed to be telling me, do not go back upstairs. And I had to really drag myself up there because I had this horrible feeling. And
1: You mean you went anyway?
3: I went anyway.
1: Well, why do people always, even in the movies, the woman, scantily dressed women, always go to the basement?
3: I wasn't scantily dressed.
1: Well, that's fine.
3: So anyway, I decide I'm being foolish, so I go up these stairs, and I'm climbing up this very long flight of steps, and I get almost to the top, about the third step down, when I hear the latch of that door open up. It made a click, a loud click, and that door opened and made the biggest squeak you ever heard in your life, just like in the movies. And I raced down those steps back to the bathroom, three at a time, literally, went back in that room, closed the door, locked that bathroom door, and I sat in there for about 2 hours till my husband came home. When I heard that front door downstairs opening, I was so relieved. He came in, and I told him what had happened, so we went back upstairs. And that door was open.
1: Yes.
3: About a foot or so. And we looked inside, of course. We saw no one, nothing. And I can't explain why that happened to open that night that way. But in any case, I always, gave me heart failure. But a postscript to all this is that within a year after we had moved out of that house, the old man downstairs in his 80s had died. And a young couple apparently had moved into the second floor, and we read in the paper that their baby had died in its crib.
1: Oh.
3: And they were on the second floor. And I just had the strangest feeling that there was a very evil spirit in that house that was looking for a victim or something, and I almost feel that if I had gone up those stairs that night when I heard that door open, that I could have been that victim.
1: Oh, well, that's...
3: That was, honest to God, a really spooky house.
1: I understand, and I heartily appreciate your story.
3: Okay.
1: It was a good one. Thank you. That was a good one. Why is it, do you think, that people always compulsively, almost, do what they've been instructed not to do? Why, I joked about, you know, in the horror stories where they always go directly to the basement. It kills me. No, I scream, no, not the basement. They open the door and down they go, where they're eaten alive by something, inevitably. But even in real life, listen to that lady. Listen to the story we just got. Something told her not to do that, and what's the first thing she did? She forced herself to do it. Maybe the answer is that we want to return to a rational thought pattern. If something disturbs us, we want to deny it. We want a rational explanation for it. So instead of caving into the natural fear of the moment over what just happened, you proceed to try to get a rational, oh, it was the cat. Or something like that. You search automatically, or you feel a compulsion to go and search for a rational explanation. That might make sense. Top of the morning on our first-time caller line, you're on the air.
4: Hi, is this Art?
1: Yes, it is. Welcome to the program. Where are you, please?
4: I am in Seattle.
1: Seattle, Washington, all right.
4: This is the most livable city in the nation, and I don't care what the people in Cincinnati say. Hey, we're talking about spooky, eerie, weird kind of stuff happening.
1: That's true.
4: Well, I have a story for you that'll probably won't send goosebumps up your spine. It'll probably make you go, oh, isn't that sweet, if that's possible. I had an aunt that I was very, very close to, actually a great aunt, very close to her. She was kind of, I just always kind of looked up to her in life. She was kind of my...
1: Sure, mentor.
4: My mentor, thanks. And I had gone out to the cemetery, as I do once a month, to put flowers on her grave and kind of trim the grass and all that.
1: Right.
4: And as I was driving around the curve, you have to go downhill and around a curve to get out of the cemetery, she ran out in front of my car, and I thought, no, I'm seeing things, but when somebody run or something runs out in front of your car, what do? You
1: slam on the brakes.
4: I got rear-ended by two other cars, one of them being the security guard at the cemetery. I jumped out of the car thinking, oh my God, I'm going to pay for this one through the nose. Went back to make sure the people in the other two cars were okay, and both of them said, well, that woman shouldn't have run out in front of you like that. And I said, well, you saw her too? And they said, of course we saw her. And I said, well, I don't really remember what she looked like. I knew what she looked like, but, you know, I wanted to check things out.
1: Now, when you went around to check the front of your car, there was, I take it, no woman.
4: There was no dent. I mean, I didn't hit her. She just kind of ran out in front of the car, across the street, and up this hill towards where there's kind of some woods.
1: Yeah.
4: And everybody, there was a family in the car behind me and the security guard, all saw exactly the same person. A year after that, I went to the cemetery, drove down the hill, went around the corner, and the same exact thing happened again. And I was rear-ended.
1: You're wrong. This
4: another
1: is,
4: car.
1: You're wrong, sir. This is a goosebump story.
4: They saw the same person. And I guess the point that I'm getting at is I see my aunt all the time. I see her when I'm in town. I don't know if it's somebody that looks like her. But I just feel that she has a lot to do with the things that have been happening in my life. I feel like she's always guiding me.
1: Yeah, do you tend to see her at critical junctures in your life?
4: You know, that's funny you should say that. A month ago I was in the hospital facing major surgery, and the door opened one night, and she came in and sat on the bed, took my hand, and said, the doctors are wrong. They've misdiagnosed you. You need to tell them that. The next morning, I asked the doctor to rerun tests because I felt something wasn't right, and sure enough, the tests had come out wrong, and I didn't need surgery.
1: So, oh, man. All right, sir, I've got to run. We're out of time, but believe me, that's a prime...
4: You're a lot. She's there, and she's taking care of me, so I have a good guardian angel.
1: Thank you for the call. My gosh, what a story. Didn't mean to cut you off, but we're out of time. And I think we got the substance of your story. And believe me, sir, you're wrong. That's a big goosebump story. Big goosebump story. That's incredible. Of course, it might be some evidence that there are spirits of all temperaments. In other words, spirits not only that that are evil, spirits that are helpful or loving may be there as well. Spirits of all kinds, kind of like a cross-section of the people that we've got on the planet right now, eh? Good morning. Line two, you're on the air.
5: Yes, good morning.
1: Good morning.
5: I wanted to tell you something that you just keyed my mind after listening to everyone else.
1: Well, these have already been some pretty good stories, haven't they?
5: Yes, they have. In 1955, we had moved from Ely, Nevada, which is a very famous mining town, et cetera, a very old town, and we had moved over to Provo, Utah in 1953. And in 1955, on December the 18th, I woke up with a terrible dream that someone in the family had died, and I didn't know who it was, and I immediately keyed on to my cousin, who was still residing in the same town in Ely. And so I called her that night, and I asked her how everything was going and everything, and they, you know, there were three kids in the family then, or four kids in the family then, and her mother was pregnant with number five. And she said, well, everything's fine, you know, and I said, well, I was going to call and wish a Merry Christmas. And on December 21st, I woke up. And it was some ridiculous hour, like 12:30 or something, and I'm in school, and I'm a young person. And I said, somebody's gone. And I laid awake and waited for the phone to ring. And it rang, and it was my cousin's uncle had died in a car accident. And I thought, oh, wow, this is pretty weird, you know. And then I had been experiencing other things throughout my life. And during 1970, I was visited in my mirror by my father, my biological father, who I did not know was deceased.
1: That would scare me to death. That might scare me to death. To look in a mirror, I hear stories like these, ma'am, and that would really frighten me. How solid did the vision seem to be?
5: Well, the first thing was, is it was a new home. Well, it wasn't. It was new to me and my husband, and of course, my first child was born while we were there, and I was pregnant with my second child, and we had just bought this new bedroom set, and set it up and everything. And my husband was away a lot. He was active in mining and stuff, and all of a sudden, just out of a clear blue sky, I woke up, and I saw this strange light. It was like light in the mirror. And it got brighter and brighter and brighter, and I got scared. I really did.
1: I understand.
5: And all of a sudden it just like it came out of the mirror, and there was my biological father. I had not seen him since I was
1: Wait a minute. It came out of the mirror?
5: Out of the mirror.
1: In a solid form?
5: In a solid form. And it was my biological father, and I had never seen him since I was 3 years old.
1: And you had a conversation with this man?
5: Yes, I did. And what he said, not to be afraid. And he said, kiss the children for me. And it brought tears to my eyes. I was so frightened, and yet I was at peace. It was just amazing.
1: Believe me, I understand that cross of emotions. I've got to go. Thank you so much for the story. Did you hear her voice at the end? Did you hear that? Do you believe that, lady? I do. Do you believe these stories? I do. Do you understand what it means? I think I do. Is there life after this one? I think there is. Are these things we don't understand? They certainly are. Are they a little frightening? They absolutely are. All I can conclude so far is that in the matter of somebody's death, which is violent, or is unexpected, or in the manner of somebody who dies and has something that they must do, something they didn't finish, somebody they didn't say goodbye to, somebody they wanted to tell that they loved before they left and didn't get a chance to. Children that are left behind that you wanted to be sure understood that you loved them, because what could be more important at that time? Really nothing. Does all this add up to life after death? I think that it does. That's why we do these programs. Good morning, everybody. You're listening to Coast AM from Las Vegas.
6: You don't have to see something to be haunted. A lot of poltergeist activity, they don't see things.
1: Mm-hmm.
6: But electrical sockets burning out, doors getting slammed. Her father came out to the house. He is in construction, a contractor. Did some work on the sockets, and toasters would plug in, and then they'd burn out. One day, a woman friend of hers came over to pay her a visit. Comes into the house, has a small 3 or 4 year old child. The child says he sees a lady in the hallway.
1: Oh.
6: A little while later, he's playing in the hallway, door slams shut. The woman, the mother of the child, and the woman who owns the house, it takes them 20 minutes to get the door unstuck, at which point the mother becomes hysterical. The little kid is scared because the lady was, he had felt or thought he had seen the lady there. They finally did get the door unstuck. There was no reason for the door being stuck. Mother and child left the house, haven't been back since. Theory. You were talking about how a lot of these people get separated from their bodies. The Indians and a lot of people believe that people who are addicted to drugs or drink alcohol get separated from their spirit.
1: I've heard that.
6: Now, if somebody gets separated from their spirit because of drug abuse, or they weren't ready to leave because they've died a violent death, then I think if they don't, if there's that separation of body and spirit like that, or the Indians say it'll punch, drugs and alcohol will punch holes in your spirit. If you beat your spirit up or yourself up, you may wind up being grounded here.
1: Well, that would seem to happen, wouldn't it? I mean, story after story after story.
6: And like I say, they looked into it, and they had found out that, yes, a woman had died there years earlier. And then later on, they looked into it and discovered that, well, the cause of death was a heroin overdose. And this is one very angry spirit. Some people get in that house, and they're fine. Some people aren't, go in there, and they aren't fine.
1: Well, if it does punch holes in the spirit, that's a big hole.
6: Yeah, they tried to get my girlfriend to babysit out there, house sit, rather, and when she found out about the house, she didn't want to go. And so there's some sensible information for your listeners, too.
1: I appreciate it. I appreciate it, sir, and I appreciate the call. Thank you.
6: Okay, bye.
1: Right, bye. You know, you ask yourself that question, would you go into a haunted house if you knew it was haunted, if the story was that it was haunted? And there were spirits lingering there. Would you go in? Top of the morning, you're on the air, Coast to Coast AM with Art Bell. Where are you calling from, please?
7: Hi, Art. Salt Lake City.
1: Salt Lake City, yes.
7: Listen, sir, I'd like to interject a note of caution from the cultural mecca of all that is the United States.
1: All right.
7: First of all, with the death of Vincent Price, I want to say you made it into my top four American heroes, sir.
1: Oh, well, thank you.
7: All right. Anyway, listen, I had an experience with a Ouija board, and just a note that the, you know, biblically, I don't know how you feel about Christianity, but the scriptures do tell us that that ghosts, you know, the spirits of the dead do not come back to haunt the living. In fact, they're demons taking manifestations in order to fool the relatives of those that have already passed on. So
1: how then, if that's the case, do you account for some of the stories like we've heard this morning, the lady with the car and no brakes, spirits that seem to be those of departed loved ones that are here to help?
7: Well, a lot of times, you know, you don't have the full stories. A lot of these spirits may be, intending to appear as benevolent, when in fact the intentions may be very malign. I that's not what I wanted to talk about. I want to give you my own experience very quickly.
1: Sure.
7: What I was doing is I was playing with a Ouija board alone, long time ago.
1: Bad idea.
7: And I began having an argument with the planchette. Well, you know, I thought, oh, this is nonsense. This is my own energy, and, you know, there's nothing in this. And at one point, every time that I would push the planchette to the S, the phone would ring. And so I asked the board if it were in fact ringing the phone, and it moves to the yes position. Well, I ran across the room to answer the phone. The phone kept ringing, and there was this. It was a crackling line. It sounded the voice was distant, miles away.
1: Yes.
7: Ancient voice, and it says you shall. And I didn't have the guts to listen to it. I hung the phone up. And for the next 7 years, this phenomena have been happening in my life. For example, I'll pass by cars.
1: Haven't you forevermore, if I can stop you, wondered, you shall what?
7: I don't know.
1: How could you hang up?
7: I really did not want to know. I didn't want to hear what it was going to say.
1: Okay.
7: But it is a warning. Don't, I've had an aversion to the paraphernalia of the occult ever since. And I think, there is...
1: I have a lot of respect for Ouija boards. I've had an experience with one myself, and I won't even talk about it.
7: Well, as I said, it may answer your question of whether or not you would spin around and see what it was there that was manifesting itself, or go into a haunted house. I've done it since the experience, but in every case, I've rooted.
1: I appreciate your call, sir.
7: Certainly. Have a good morning.
1: All right. That's Salt Lake City with a caution, and a well-given caution it was, too, I might add. Well, given caution, you be careful. There are lots of things out there that we don't understand. And I think the possibility exists that a Ouija board is just inviting trouble. Line 3, you're on the air.
8: Hi, Art. How are you doing?
1: Fine, sir. Welcome to the program.
8: Real good show tonight.
1: Thank you.
8: Say, I have a question. That caller that called last hour about the glowing gravestone?
1: Yes.
8: There's a phenomenon called St. Elmo's Fire.
1: Yes. Mm-hmm. But St. Elmo's Fire tends not to return predictably to the same place again and again.
8: Yeah. During a...
1: Not saying it wasn't. I'm just saying that on many occasions, the caller said he saw this glowing gravestone and that it would be St. Elmo's Fire... That many times is not probable.
8: That's true, but that'd be something you really would want to see once, and I think that'd be about it.
1: That'd do me.
8: Yeah. Well, take it easy.
1: All right. Thank you. Just wanted to suggest that possibility, I guess. Hi, on the first time caller line, you're on the air.
9: Yeah. Hi.
1: Where are you, sir?
9: I'm in Alaska.
1: Alaska. All right.
9: I was in the United States Marine Corps, and I was a sniper. And I was I went to Grenada, and I got hit in the knee with a bullet. And from pictures in the family, it was my great-great-grandfather in a Civil War uniform that sat down and froze my leg, and the Grenada is a jungle, and he said, "Everything will be okay, boy. Everything will be okay." And this first time I've talked about it, other than to the military psychologist, and...
1: All right, if you don't mind, I want to be sure I understand. You were part of the invasion force. You were a sniper. You were in Grenada.
9: Yeah, my job was to make sure nobody, none of the Cubans, got into the students at the university.
1: Uh-huh. And so you were stationed there, and you were just going to take them out if you had to.
9: Yes.
1: And...
9: And an anti-sniper... got me. My A-gunner ended up getting him.
1: Hit you in the leg?
9: Yeah, in the knee.
1: Oh, God.
9: Well, it went from the knee, at the end of my military career, went from the knee up around the pelvis bone and out the other ankle. The bullet traveled my whole...
1: What a horrible injury.
9: Yeah, it hurt. Very much so.
1: And so you were laying there?
9: Yeah, I instantly fell. There was nothing I could do. And, like I say, through pictures of the family photo album, it was he was in the Civil War, and it'd be three great-grandfathers, sat down and froze my leg. My leg was frozen, not cauterized, it was frozen.
1: Frozen.
9: The whole wound, which is something nobody's been able to explain. And he said, "Everything will be okay now, boy. Everything will be okay."
1: And left?
9: Yeah.
1: That's eerie. What did the medics say?
9: Medics, they were just asking me what we'd done, how we'd done this, where did we get ice. Nobody could understand. The psychologist told me that it was in the lust of battle, and that I'd lost a lot of blood, and that I wasn't sure what was happening. But my spotter, who is also a sniper, he felt something cold as he was taking the other man out, and he has shot before. It wasn't, you know, it's not the coldness you feel when you take a man out.
1: I understand.
9: It was completely different, and, you know, I was scared, but at the same time, there was this great feeling of security and just the joy of knowing that I had a family member there, because I really thought that I'd, you know, the pain that I was feeling, I knew where the bullet went out. I didn't know what the damages were.
1: That's the most incredible story I've ever heard, and I really appreciate your call, sir. Thank you. Wow. For that one, I'll take a quick break. We'll be right back. Good morning. You're on the air. Coast would have been. You were a dial tone. Spirit of a dial tone. Wild card line 3, you're on the air.
10: Hello, Art.
1: Hello.
10: Yes, I have a... This is Mark from Anderson, California.
1: Hi, Mark.
10: Yeah, I had a situation that happened a couple years ago. I was sitting at a friend's house, and it was about 1 o'clock in the morning. And we were sitting there talking about, you know, people that we've known throughout our lives. And I was sitting in a chair, and all of a sudden, I bent over in extreme pain. I mean, it took me to the floor, out of the chair onto the floor on my right side. And then I kind of got a headache, and we were just, for some reason, my friend Craig and I both noted the time.
1: Right.
10: The thing that was strange was the next day, my friend was looking through the paper and noticed that a friend of mine had been killed. I used to work at a convenience store, and she used to come in, and her parents didn't really listen to her, and I was kind of like her mentor. I was her sounding board, you know, whenever she had problems.
1: Mm-hmm.
10: And he told me that this young lady named Kelly had died. And I knew the area where she had been hit by a car. I knew that much. And I went out into the area, and I was just kind of walking around. By feel, I found the area where she was hit, just through whatever I have in myself that told me this is it.
1: You just knew it.
10: I just knew it. And we were kind of kicking around, and we saw one of the sheriff's deputies' car go up there, and I went and flagged him down and asked him if he had been working the night she got killed.
1: Mm-hmm.
10: And he said yes, and I told him that she was a friend of mine, and I said to him, I know this is going to sound morbid, but what side of her body did the truck impact her on? He told me that the initial strike hit her on the right side, fracturing her pelvis. She flipped up over the truck and landed on her head and was killed immediately.
1: Hmm.
10: Now, this was within 5 minutes. This was the night before that I fell over. This was in 5 minutes of that time that the time of death was pronounced. And my belief is that she said came to me and said goodbye. And it was just too weird. And a friend of mine, if you'd like, he was there. I told him if he would like, he could call back and verify, because he was there. And he was kind of freaked out as the couple days where we talked to the sheriff's deputy and stuff.
1: I'm just convinced it happens. People and, come back. People do come back, and they do say goodbye.
10: My friend and I are researching a book on, we're going to be writing a book basically on poltergeist and demonology. And I was wondering if either I could give you an address that people could write letters to, because we're looking for input, or if you'd prefer that I mailed it to you.
1: Well, if I were you, I would roll a tape on this program.
10: Okay, well, I realize.
1: All right. Otherwise, I'll see what I can do.
10: Okay.
1: All right, thank you. You might want to, you really might want to get a copy of this program, because these are some of the most serious stories that I've ever heard. And I don't know where you could go to get a better rendition of stuff that'll just put the hackles right down your back. This is pretty good this morning. Good morning. On our first-time caller line, you're on the air. Where are you, please?
11: I'm calling from Denver.
1: Welcome to the program.
11: Thank you. Art, I want to tell you that Ouija board, if you mess with that, It happened to me when I was 9 years old. It's an entrance for a satanic spirit to enter your body. And Dr. Ken Olson, who was on the Maury Povich show...
1: Maury Povich.
11: Mm-hmm. Yes, sir. Thank you. He was the person that released that terrible demonic spirit. And it happened to me when I was 9 through age 54, the worst type of satanic deprivation that could ever enter a human body. And I'm telling you, leave it alone. Don't allow anyone to touch or be around or play around with a Ouija board. Because if you don't have someone like Dr. Ken Olson, who is an exorcist, a vessel of Jesus Christ, he is an instrument of God, to pray to release that, it can cause the worst type of nightmares that you could ever have, and the worst type of life that you could ever have. And I want to tell you the truth, then, your listeners, to never be around the Ouija board or allow any type of activity.
1: Well, I'm glad you gave everybody else the caution. I don't need it. Believe me, I've got that caution. Thank you for the call. That's Denver. And heed what that man says. Ouija boards are bizarre things that do seem to, you know, hate to use the word door, open the door, but open a channel, open a conduit for things that you really don't want around you. Line 3, you're on the air. Good morning.
12: Okay, I'm calling from Reno.
1: Reno, oh, KOH, yes.
12: And this concerns the old mining camp of Virginia City, where the big mines, excuse me, the big mines been abandoned for many years, but there are 700 miles of shafts and tunnels and drifts and windows underground.
1: Yes, sir.
12: 200 miles in a big labyrinth. And I was having lunch with my parents in Virginia City, and knocking at the back door, and came an old friend of my dad's, very agitated, a big lump in his forehead, and it was split, his cuts, and blood was coming down, so folks patched him up, and he, like many of the old retired miners, he liked to roam through the abandoned mines, take samples out and stuff like that, and he was in the mine called the Ward Mine, southeast of Virginia City.
1: Is that W-A-R-D, Ward?
12: Yes.
1: Uh-huh.
12: And, I think I just see he had his carbide lamp in his hat. And he turned a corner and came down a corridor. There, you know, kind of illuminated, was a man buried up over, almost to his head in cave-in dirt. His arms were free, and he was shaking them and waving his head back and forth. His face was contorted, and obviously a cave-in there. Our friend was so startled that he turned around and started to run. A timber over the top, over the roof of the mine, and he ran into it. That's where he got that knock on the head. Well, when he told the story around town, people just laughed and said, "Well, he must have bumped his head first and had a
1: hallucination." Yeah, sure.
12: Several years later, some mining engineers were looking at the maps of the old mines, and they were examining the Ward, and it has all the details. And said, "My goodness, there was a fatal cave-in in the tunnel number so-and-so, and that was the one."
1: That is really eerie.
12: True.
1: That's really eerie. I understand, sir. I understand. I really thank you for the call.
12: Okay, Art.
1: And so there you go. There is a mining story. A man buried almost to his head, who had died violently and quickly and unexpectedly. The worrisome part, of course, of that is, if that is to be the manner of your death or mine, would we be forever trapped here on Earth in such a destined to repeat such a gruesome experience again and again, though it wasn't something that was from some deviant behavior that we had exhibited, but simply the unlucky moment of a mine caving in on us. Line one, you're on the air.
13: Morning, Art. I thought I'd give you a call. Been listening to these programs. I'll give you an experience. A couple of years ago, coming in on 163, I was approaching Level Canyon turnoff. And you know where the old Christmas tree used to be?
1: Yes.
13: Okay, it was right after that fire. It was lightning, and we were joking around as we were driving. And I said, you know, and defiantly, like, just show me that you're out there. And a couple times the lightning struck, and so finally again I said, you know.
1: Just show me that you're out there, meaning God?
13: Well, a superior being, yeah.
1: Oh,
13: God, who knows?
1: Listen, would you hold through my break? It's a good place to break it anyway.
13: Okay.
1: All right.
13: Thank you. Well, anyway, to make a long story short, we were just joking around, and again, like I said, it sort of was like a challenge, you know, make me a believer. And about that time, literally, two bolts of lightning came right across the front of the truck and hit the side of the road about, oh, maybe 400 yards up from where we were traveling. And it was just like out of a Star War. I mean, it was one bolt from one side of the car and one from the other. And we pulled over and sat there for about 5 minutes and drove on up to Mountain Pass. And like I said,
1: tell me something. Had you said this mentally, crying out, or had you said it aloud?
13: We were talking about, and in the conversation, I said it out loud. I told him, I said, Bill, I said, you know, just show me out there, God. If you're out there, make me a believer. And, you know, a couple strikes around us. But then, you know, well, that was close. Give me another sign. Make sure that you can hear me, you know.
1: Well, I'm glad you didn't ask for absolute proof.
13: Well, tell you what, I've never asked for something again that I didn't want.
1: Oh, man, what a story. Now, how has this affected you, and how has it affected Bill?
13: Well, we talk about it occasionally, and like I said, we just look at each other and shake our heads. And like I said, to me, it's a thing in life now. I don't ask for anything that, you know, in a joking manner anymore.
1: It's been said, be careful what you wish for.
13: Yeah, it might come true.
1: Thank you for the story. Take care. That's that was quite a story. That's a local story, too. That's a road I travel every day. And it's a dark road. And it's a dangerous road that I travel, Highway 160. I do about 120 miles a day on it. There have been a lot of people killed. There are a lot of crosses placed on the roadside to designate the place where it's occurred. But I've never seen anything. Not yet. Good morning. On the first time caller line, you're on the air.
14: Hi, I'm calling from Genoa, Nevada.
1: Where in Nevada?
14: Genoa.
1: Genoa, Nevada.
14: Oh, Genoa.
1: Genoa. Where is that?
14: It is just about 10 miles south of Carson City. It's the first Nevada settlement.
1: Very good.
14: And anyway, I was, this was about 2 years ago, my story. I'm a recovering alcoholic, and I was going out with a girl who had just got into recovery, and we were in counseling, and we were doing a bunch of inner child work. And, you know, one of the reasons we got along so well, our therapist says, because we played so well together. Well, this whole relationship went sour, and she began dating this other man, and they were going to move to Cleveland, Ohio. And anyway, so one night, I'm laying in my bed, and this therapy work that we're doing with inner child, you have to close your eyes and imagine this child and you know what that child was doing at the time. And I was laying in my bed, and my eyes were open, and all of a sudden, this little girl, about 8 years old, she had a pixie haircut and kind of she was wearing shorts and a small halter top, came up, and she was standing right next to my bed, and my eyes were wide open. And it was that my girlfriend is like, you know, a smaller version of her, right? And
1: yes.
14: And this girl, without opening her lips or anything, said, you know, to me, I've come to play with Chris, who was like, and that's my name and my inner child. So anyway, this little girl is standing there, and she's talking to me. She says, "And I'm leaving. I'm moving. And I wanted to come and play." And so she starts taking off with this other little kid. I'm assuming it was me. And they're running. And all of a sudden, then I don't see walls in my room or anything. I just see them out like in a field running.
1: Wow.
14: And I keep saying out loud to this girl who I had since not dated, "Gary, do you feel this?" I was wondering if there was a connection between her and me.
1: Right.
14: And I kept saying, do you feel this? Are you here? Do you are you seeing what I'm seeing?" And then after they got done playing, this went on for, I'm going to guess, 10 minutes. And then the little girl walked back up and said thank you, and that she was leaving, and that, hopefully she would come back to see us again. And I had told her, I'm talking directly to this. She was transparent, but she was still standing right there. And I was telling her, I said, "You can come back anytime you want." It's not a fear thing. I was not afraid.
1: Why not?
14: Well, because she was...
1: I guess because it was somebody you knew, somebody you know.
14: Right, I think so. And she was just, 8 years old, 9 years old, and just real shy, and...
1: I would like to think I could react as you did. I'm going to have to leave the line because we're out of time. I thank you for the call. I would like to think that I would react that way. And maybe, if it was somebody that I had known, somebody that I was comfortable with, and the experience felt benign, maybe I would be. But I'm not sure of that. Line two, you're on the air.
15: Hi, Art.
1: Hello.
15: You're in Las Vegas?
1: Yes, sir.
15: I'd like to relate an experience I had, but first I'd like to see if I can jog your memory. The last time I called in was a year or so ago, and you had put out a question over the air, and I think it's somewhat apropos of tonight also. The question that you put out was that night was, what do you think the purpose of life is?
1: That's right.
15: And my call to you was a story that was related to me, and I told you at the time I wasn't sure I believed or accepted it. Is that we were, this is where I want to see if I can jog your memory. We were all gods and goddesses, and we had everything and could do everything, and so we decided to play a game, and the game was called life, and part of the rules of the game.
1: I remember.
15: Yeah, okay.
1: You're right. The question and tonight's topic go together very well. Go ahead now.
15: Some years ago, in the late 60s, I was living in Los Angeles, and I made a couple of acquaintances. They had a small business going. One was a writer, the other was a printer, an artist, and they had made up copies of a poster that they came up with. And in our dealings, they asked that would I sell the poster for them. I agreed to, and for a while I sold it around the Los Angeles area to bookstores and so on. And then they suggested wanting to make a trip to the Bay Area, to San Francisco, and see how it'll go up there. It was during the time of the Haight-Ashbury things, during the hippie days.
1: Oh, I remember the time.
15: Uh-huh. And so I agreed to make the trip, and I went up there, and the evening that I arrived in San Francisco, before I decided to get a hotel room, I decided to eat in a restaurant, and then after that I went to a piano bar, thought I'd just kind of rest for a while and listen to some music, and a fellow sitting next to me at the piano bar and I got to talking, and... I let him know that I was up from L.A., and he said, "Well, you don't have to get a hotel room. There's a house that I know of that isn't being occupied right now, and I've got the key, and you're welcome to use it." I went to the house, and it was on a street of the old Victorian homes that are so frequent in San Francisco. This was about the middle of the block, and it was the only one in the whole row of Victorian homes on that block that was set in from the others. I thought that was interesting. I went up the porch and unlocked the door and turned on a light and went inside.
1: Right.
15: But as I entered, I got a very uneasy feeling in my gut. And as I got further into the place, into the house, that feeling got stronger. And I just to go well.
1: Uneasy as in you shouldn't be there?
15: Yeah, exactly.
1: All right, listen, we're short on time, so...
15: Oh, I wanted to get the story out. Anyway, so I walked into the kitchen, and which is all the way in the back, and there were multi-windows and a window door, and I opened the door and was going to step out, and I paused, and I looked down, and there were no stairs, and it was about 10 feet straight down. I then proceeded into the living room, and I've got a much more uneasy feeling.
1: We're about to run out of time.
15: I went up the stairs slowly, and I got to the head of the stairs. There were two bedrooms. I could not enter either of the bedrooms. I just had to leave. It was became unbearable to be there, even though my mind was saying, there's nothing wrong here, there's nothing wrong here. I just couldn't stay. It was extremely uncomfortable.
1: All right, we're going to have to hold it there. Thank you very much for the call, and good morning. Have you ever had that happen? Something inside of you so strongly compelling you to leave, telling you that something is urgently, terribly, profoundly wrong. Good morning. First time caller line, you're on the air.
16: Good morning, Art Bell.
1: Yes, where are you calling from, please?
16: This is Pavel.
1: Pavel in Canada. Yes, you have something that relates to all this, Pavel?
16: Yes, I do.
1: That's amazing. All right, let's hear it.
16: Usually, people that enter into my domain receive an eerie feeling when they see all of the murals and...
1: I can only imagine what your area looks like, Pavel.
16: But there's one room in my house that is a shrine... to you-know-who.
1: Hitler.
16: Yes. And when you walk in, the presence is so strong that the power, you feel the power.
1: Thank you, Pavel. That is Pavel, who is in Canada. He's up in the Edmonton area, I believe. And Pavel is a Nazi. And he really is a Nazi. And he was talking about what he does now. And his shrine, I don't have to be there to imagine what it is like. And I can easily imagine that it imparts the exact feeling that he was just talking about. Eerie. Wildcard Line 3, you're on the air. Good morning.
17: Morning, Mr. Bell, calling from Albuquerque.
1: Albuquerque, yes, sir.
17: Just a real quick story, not quite as heavy as most of them, but I guess I was about 2 years old. My father told me about this. I had a favorite uncle, and I can't really remember his name right now because, again, I was 2 years old. But, well, let's call him Uncle Joe. So I guess out of the clear blue sky one day, I wanted to go see Uncle Joe, and they said, no, it's too far away. It's about a 100-mile drive or something. This was back in the 50s, and I guess I had a fit, according to my father, and I just had to go see Uncle Joe, you know. So they decided that weekend to go see Uncle Joe, so we went up there and had a nice visit. And then a couple weeks later, he died, you know. So then, a short time later, say a couple months later, I wanted to go see another relative. And, of course, they didn't die, but my dad said they just about went crazy because they were afraid that something was going to go wrong with this role.
1: In other words, they figured that you had some precognitive...
17: Yeah, they said after the first time, they figured they were afraid of picking up anybody's name. So it's just a short little story.
1: Oh, I appreciate it.
17: Get off the air because you get a lot of good stories. I don't want to...
1: Yeah, there really have been some tremendous...
17: Excellent show.
1: Thank you. Yeah, I want to go see Uncle So-and-so. Quickly call him, tell him to stay in bed today. I don't think it works like that, though. Do you? I think that things that are going to happen, happen. Don't you? Or do you think that that with the help of somebody who's been around before, some things that might happen otherwise would not or can be avoided, like the lady with the story about the brakes? Line 3, you're on the air. Hello, line 3. No, you're not. Wild card line.